0: local elections. 71 of Keir Starmer's own MPs are calling for his resignation. The BBC's Chris Mason has the latest from Downing Street.
1: Ministers have been heading into the building in the last few hours, some to try and shore up the Prime Minister, some deeply, deeply concerned about plunging the party into a leadership race in office, which they think is irresponsible and without any sense of where that might end up. But there are also cabinet ministers who have been to see the Prime Minister and said, you have to read the room of the parliamentary party. That ticker of MPs going up and up and up remorselessly this afternoon and this evening, and ultimately saying to him that he should consider setting out a timetable for his departure.
0: The government will pass a law preventing companies from being sued over climate change damage in many cases. The law applies to current and future cases, so will stop High Court proceedings against Fonterra and six other major emitters. Here's our climate change correspondent, Kate Newton.
2: The Justice Minister, Paul Goldsmith, says the law will be amended to prevent torts about climate change, a type of civil case where one person or entity claims another has caused them harm. The changes in direct response to a case against Fonterra and other major emitters that was due to be heard next year. Mr. Goldsmith says that's caused uncertainty and business confidence that the government needs to address. He says New Zealand's response to climate change is best managed by the government at a national level and not through piecemeal litigation.
0: Police 111 call takers are stepping in to take fire calls for tomorrow's one-hour strike at Fire and Emergency. Unionised communications centre workers and firefighters will strike for an hour from 4:30 tomorrow afternoon. The fire service says comms centre leaders have stepped up before, but tomorrow they don't have enough in place for the first time. They say police will transfer any calls to the leaders who are still there to handle dispatching any crews and trucks. Police say the arrangement is not expected to significantly impact their ability to handle their own 111 calls. Senior National MP Chris Bishop says Te Tai Tokerau Party is unlikely to make it to the election because its name could be against electoral rules. Maria Meno Kapakingi is splitting from Te Pāti Māori and launching the new party named after her electorate. But Chris Bishop is doubtful about her chances of success.
3: I don't think they're going to make it because they're not going to be allowed to call themselves the Te Tai Tokerau Party because there are rules around whether or not you can call yourself the name of an electorate. And I think Maria Meno is about to discover that it doesn't allow her to call herself the name of her electorate.
0: The Electoral Commission says for a name to be accepted, it must not be indecent, offensive, excessively long, or likely to confuse or mislead voters. It says there's no specific rule about an electorate being used as a party name. Marie Meno Kapakingi says the Electoral Commission hasn't raised any concerns with her. Donald Trump says the ceasefire with Iran is on life support, as an agreement on a permanent end to the war in the region appears no closer. The president claims Iran told his administration it would allow the US to come in and extract its highly enriched uranium, but says it's gone back on that in its latest counterproposal. However, Iran says its latest proposal to end the conflict and reopen the Strait of Hormuz is responsible and generous. Surfers and swimmers in Dunedin are being urged not to ignore the shark bell that's been sounded multiple times in recent weeks. The bell was installed at St Clair Beach in the 1960s after shark attacks and has been rung about four times over the past 2 weeks. Surfing New Zealand's chairman, Jimmy Higgins, says there's been an unusual number of sightings recently.
4: The locals understand what the shark bell is and the significance of the dangers, and they respect it and listen to it. However, a lot of the student population or tourists don't really pay much attention to it.
0: Jimmy Higgins says when the shark bell is activated, it's important people leave the water calmly and quickly. And southbound lanes of the Waikato Expressway remain closed south of Te Kauwhata after a crash involving a car and a pedestrian this morning. That's the news. Now with sport, here's Barry Guy.
5: New All Blacks coach Dave Rennie says he's excited to have a wise head like Sir Graham Henry within his group. Henry, who coached the All Blacks between 2004 and 2011, will join Rennie's staff as a selector. Rennie says he spoke to Henry before he even applied for the All Blacks coaching job and feels his wisdom and passion will be helpful when it comes to selections.
6: He had about 60 players he wanted to talk about, which is very much tiered. So he's an avid watcher of the game, and that's important for us. So You know, we're hoping that, you know, with his eye, he may see something a little bit different to us, which will help get the right people in within the squad.
5: Meanwhile, Rennie has ruled out former first five Richie Mo'unga being selected for the All Blacks tour of South Africa, but they will get him back into the environment. And Highlanders back Jonah Nareke will miss two Super Rugby games after being found guilty of a dangerous tackle which resulted in him being red carded in their win over the Waratahs. Tottenham Hotspur squandered the opportunity to take a significant step towards Premier League safety as they were held to a 1-1 draw at home by Leeds United, leaving them 2 points ahead of 18th placed West Ham with two games remaining. Meanwhile, Hull City have reached the Championship playoff final after beating Millwall 2-0. Hull will next take on either Southampton or Middlesbrough to win promotion to the Premier League. Koina na pūrongo, hakenikina.
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0: Now the forecast from Met Service to midnight Wednesday. Northland and Auckland, a few showers, some heavy, clearing about southern Northland and Auckland later tomorrow. Coromandel, Bay of Plenty and Waikato, scattered rain today, persistent and heavy at times about western Bay of Plenty and Coromandel. Tomorrow mainly fine with showers clearing in the morning. From Waitomo to Kapiti, including the central high country, cloudy spells, the odd shower, becoming fine north of Taranaki this evening. From Gisborne to Wairarapa, also for Wellington, generally fine today, rain off and on for Gisborne this evening, mostly cloudy with a few showers tomorrow. Nelson and from Buller to Westland, mainly fine, a possible shower about Buller and Grey. Marlborough, Canterbury, North and Central Otago, areas of cloud with the odd shower about Banks Peninsula. Dunedin, Clutha, Southland and Fiordland, mostly cloudy with showers, and Chatham Islands, showers. The time is 9 minutes past 12.
10: And you're listening to Midday Report with me, Guy Nespina. Kia mau tonu mai iti. We stick around later in the hour. We're going to speak with a young lawyer with Youth Employability Aotearoa on keeping hope alive as prospects for jobs and training darken somewhat for younger New Zealanders. And shortly, we'll ask the co-leader Rawiri Waititi whether he can keep Te Pāti Māori together as it risks splintering off and spiralling off into political oblivion. But first, the government is changing the law to prevent companies being sued for climate change damage. This applies to current and future cases, so we'll stop a High Court case involving seven major emitters in its tracks. The Justice Minister, Paul Goldsmith, couldn't make himself available for an interview with us today, but he says this move provides confidence for business and will stop a new regime being constructed which contradicts the Climate Change Response Act and the Emissions Trading Scheme. But Greenpeace has a different view. Its executive director is Russell Norman, and he joins us now. Kia ora, good afternoon to you.
11: Kia ora, Guy.
10: What do you make of this move announced by the Justice Minister, Paul Goldsmith, this morning?
11: Well, I mean, it's a pretty shocking overreach of executive power to basically retrospectively stop a court case mid-action. Remember, the Supreme just decided it wanted to hear this case. And so, you know, it's the executive acting to stop a court case in the interests of large corporate polluters so that Mike Smith, who was seeking basically using tort law to seek a declaration as to whether these climate polluters had caused damage, and they're going to stop that in right in the middle of the court case. It's outrageous.
10: So, yes, the retrospectivity is usually avoided by governments, but he's gone there on this occasion. I suppose his argument is that Parliament, though, is the right place to set climate change policy, and that, you know, litigation is an unpredictable way to make law. So would you grant him that?
11: Well, it's not about setting policy. I mean, this is one man, right, who's Mike Smith. He's gone to court and he said, these companies have caused me harm with their pollution. And that's the basic argument. It's a claim of nuisance. And so their climate pollution

0: and that retrospective legislation is bad would not be retrospectively legislating to overthrow Mike Smith's claim to protect his property rights. That seems to me completely at odds with what this government says it's about. And the only reason they're doing it, of course, is to protect these very large corporations.
1: So what do you think the implications of this law change, if it makes its way through Parliament, would be?
0: Well, it means that the ability of ordinary people who are being harmed every day by climate change now, right? You know, the Cyclone Gabrielle harmed many people, cost the country $14 billion. There's people being harmed in terms of their insurance premiums are going through the roof. This is all the result of large polluting companies putting their climate pollution into the air and changing the climate, right? And so people will have their right to go to court removed. We will no longer be able to say this giant corporation caused me harm. I'm going to go to courts to seek to right that wrong. So that's what they would be blocking. But of course, it goes alongside a government which, since it got into office over the last 2.5 years, has systematically rolled back every piece of climate pollution legislation that we have. And so the mere suggestion by the Goldsmith that somehow his government is addressing climate change is ridiculous. You think of the fossil fuel, they want more fossil fuels. They've got rid of the fuel efficiency standards or reduced the fuel efficiency standards on cars. They got rid of the clean car discount. Policy after policy is to make climate change worse.
1: Okay, so if this law passes then, will there be any legal avenues that would remain for New Zealanders who feel they've been harmed by climate change to, I guess, seek accountability from these large emitters?
0: Well, I mean, I think that people will continue. There are some other court cases in action at the moment around that the Lawyers for Climate Action, for instance, have taken. So there are other court cases in progress and people will look for ways to hold these companies accountable. But it is, you know, like this unchecked executive and legislative power where they're overwhelming the judiciary mid-case. Like, you know, like they didn't wait for the Supreme Court or the courts to actually hear the case. They're intervening before the courts have even had a chance to hear the case. After the Supreme Court said it wanted to hear the case about the harm caused by these climate polluting companies, they're intervening mid-case. So it is an outrageous overreach. In a country where we like to think we're governed by rule of law, here is the executive combined with the legislature to completely overwhelm the judicial attempt to hold them to account.
1: Will Greenpeace try to challenge this legislation in any way? What have you got? So a select committee, possibly legal challenge or any other means?
0: Well, look, we'll look into it, but it is quite difficult with our system because of the checks and balances are so limited. You know, like there's meant to be three parts of the government, but under our system, the executive and the parliament essentially unite, right? So all we've got is the judiciary. And in this case, you can see what the executive branch is doing. It's trying to nullify the judiciary and remove the judiciary's ability to hold them to account so that these corporations will be allowed to harm us with the government's protection by producing all this climate pollution. So Fonterra and all Z Energy and all the rest of them, all the oil companies, they will be allowed to cause people harm under the protection of the central government.
1: They will still have to apply with the current legislation, though, and the emissions trading scheme, I guess.
0: Well, the emissions trading scheme is a joke. I mean, they haven't sold any units at auction for ages because, you know, all the policies have been changed so that nobody's buying emissions unit at auction anymore. The price is very, very low. All of the government policy is to, remember there's no price on agricultural emissions. They lowered the methane reduction targets, you name it. They removed all funding for cycleways and cut all the funding for public transport. So you name it, policy after policy is to actually reduce policy that will cut climate pollution. So that is the context in which we're operating. And this is a court case to try to say, okay, so that's what central government's doing, that's what parliament's doing, but these companies are still causing people harm, and they are, every one of us. Mike Smith was saying, okay, let's hold them to account for the harm that they're doing under common law, and that's what central government is trying to overwhelm. They're saying, no, you can't even use common law against them.
1: Thanks for your time this afternoon. That's Russell Norman, who's the Executive Director of Greenpeace. We did try to get the Justice Minister, Paul Goldsmith, onto the program, but he couldn't quite make it work with his diary commitments this morning. We'll see if we can get him over the next 45 minutes or so. That was Russell Norman from...

0: Greenpeace. It's now 17 minutes past midday. Well, as we go to air this afternoon, the Māori Party is trying to, I guess, stable the ship with the resignation of Mariamino Kapakingi, who's gone off to form her own party. She's saying that she's putting aside a difficult experience with Te Pāti Māori to forge ahead with this new political party. But where does that leave Te Pāti Māori just 6 months out from the general election? The co-leader is Rāwiri Waititi, who joins us now. Tēnā koe.
1: Kia ora, Guyon.
0: So, what pledges of support have you had from the remaining members in the wake of Mariamino Kapakingi's departure?
1: Oh, huge support. In actual fact, Te Tai Tukere met last night. It's membership and are currently in talks at the moment around a new candidate. And so we've got three high-profile names already in the mix that I won't share with you here. We'll leave the mana of Te Tai Tukere to be able to share that with the country. But it's looking really, really positive out there. There are branches growing across the electorate, which we didn't have. And also, our membership continues to grow. So this is not a waka heading in the direction that you've just used in the introduction. It's actually a waka now that is ready to sail and make sure that this is a one-term government heading into November 7th.
0: So you are confident that no other current members of the party are going to follow her lead and do their own thing?
1: Absolutely confident. And so there was an interview done yesterday and clarified last night by the member herself, Noreen Kaipara, who is committed to the party and is continuing to work hard in Tāmaki Makaurau as the MP for Tāmaki Makaurau and Te Pāti Māori.
0: That didn't look great though, did it? Because some of those initial reports suggested that she was leaving, which, okay, a journalist or someone may have made a mistake, but it did seem to show that at least some representatives for her or her herself were entertaining the possibility that she might leave.
1: Well, we know for a fact that wasn't her herself, and there was an error in one of her teams, which has been corrected. And I just want to commend Orini for her bravery to be able to do that last night, very quick off the hop, because she was in another engagement when that news broke. But what it does say is that we need the media to do better in regards to those interviews, because what I was told in that particular interview was that particular reporter spoke directly with Orini, which wasn't true.
0: What about Taku Te Whiri? Then what is he doing?
1: He's running as an independent.
0: Okay, so who are you left with? I mean, it's quite a mess, isn't it?
1: Well, you could say that, and many parties have.
0: Well, how would you describe it?
1: Oh, I see it as this is the true reset. And so yesterday allowed both Mariamino and the party to now focus on the future. And I commend Mariamino in her speech as she announced her new party. And I wish her all the luck with that, as now for us to focus on the job ahead of us. And that's to ensure that there's a one-term government. What we do have is four strong candidates here in the House who have all been reaffirmed as those candidates for those particular electorates heading into this next election. We've got one strong MP out there on the ground now in Ikaro Rāwhiti, and I haven't seen momentum in Ikaro Rāwhiti like that ever for Te Pāti Māori. And Te Tai Tukere, like I said, met yesterday and are ready to move towards their new candidate, and we're establishing that the same thing in Taitunga.
0: Māori voters have showed that they are impatient when parties go through machinations and troubles like this, haven't they? I mean, we saw it with New Zealand First in 1996. They won all the seats. Then they returned to Labour in 1999. And we've seen that play out a few times over the last 20 or 30 years. Do you think this time we're going to see Māori voters saying, well, look, you guys have had your chance. You've had these big blow-ups. And they're not over ideological things. They seem to be about personal disagreements. So, you know, voters, white or brown, seem to punish parties in that position. Do you think that it's going to be game over for you guys?
1: Absolutely not. We're 6 months out from the election, and people don't make their minds up until 90 days out, and we know that by the numbers. I'm really positive about heading into this election because it's given us some time, and I think the announcement yesterday allows everybody a fresh start. And we're looking forward to doing that. The numbers don't lie, though, Guyon. What it does say is that Labour and the Greens still can't form a government without the Pāti Māori. There is no change of government without the Pāti Māori. Now, if there are negotiations between Labour and New Zealand First, what that tells us is that they want you can't move us into a new direction using the same handbrake. And so a vote for Labour at this particular time is a vote for New Zealand First unless they rule them out. And so is this going to be a change of government, or is this just a reshuffle of the current government? And those are the questions that should be asked, and our people need to know those are the options on the table. And Te Pāti Māori will continue to push into this particular space because it'll be the Māori electorates that decide that, not the Māori electorates voting for Labour or the Greens. It's the Māori electorates voting for Te Pāti Māori, because like I said, there is no one-term government without Te Pāti Māori. Te Pāti Māori is the only party that has pushed to increase the number of enrolments onto the Māori roll. No other party, not the Greens, not Labour, not National, ACT or New Zealand First. There is an 8 seat waiting there right now, and so we have done a lot of work over the last 6 years to ensure that our people have a viable position in this country's democracy. And for the very first time, Te Pāti Māori and the Māori electors will be choosing who the next Prime Minister is come November 7th.
0: Thanks for your time this afternoon, Rawere Waititi, who is the co-leader of Te Pāti Māori. It's 24 minutes past midday.
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0: Let's get to business news. Our business editor, Corin Dan, is with us. Kia ora, Corin.
3: Good afternoon, Guyon. Good afternoon.
0: Now, let's talk Donald Trump. Is he feeling the squeeze over these burger prices, is he? We know he likes his burgers, I think.
3: Well, it is summer sizzling season in the US, isn't it? They like to get the barbecues out and meat. It's and eating your burgers and your... all those sort of slow-cooked things. It is a way of life in many ways in the US, and it is putting the pressure on. Now, he is expected to sign some executive orders which basically get rid of beef quotas, the amount that countries can export into the US of beef, which is, you know, a pretty big rollback on the way in which he's been going, which has been whacking tariffs on things. Now, I would note here, for our exporters, the Trade Minister, I spoke to Todd McClay this morning, not getting too excited about this, for a couple of reasons. New Zealand doesn't currently fill its existing US beef quota.
0: We could be actually selling more in there than we are.
3: We could be, but according to the rurals team, they tell me that it's a lot to do with we've got good grass growth at the moment. A lot of farmers are keeping their beef back to get better prices. So New Zealand's in a good position. The beef exporters are in a good position. It may mean that there's some jostling around with other countries and other opportunities do come up. But what was interesting talking to Todd McClay, he says that, look, this change is a reminder perhaps to US consumers and people in the US that tariffs, it's a limited policy. I mean, it's the consumers that have ended up paying higher beef prices. They've got issues there with the drought. They don't have big enough herds at the moment, so they're having to import this and they're paying the tariffs. But he says it's this uncertainty of the flip-flops around tariffs that's creating all sorts of problems for businesses. And he told me, too, that he's now expecting the Trump administration to announce an investigation into New Zealand lamb exports, and that could actually mean fresh tariffs.
4: Politically, if the president decides that one or two of the states he needs to shore up some votes, he could hit Australia and New Zealand with a higher tariff. That would be the wrong thing to do, and it would have an impact upon our lamb producers, although, of course, we've just done that free trade agreement with India. We can get that in place, that 30% tariff comes down.
3: Yeah, that's Todd McClay there. So he's arguing that he said he's going to send a lot of officials up to the US to argue strongly if they launch this investigation into New Zealand lamb and put tariffs on, we will push back as hard as we can. But there goes the whims of the president.
0: Yes, indeed. Now, that's a significant development. I didn't know about that. Thank you for that. Now, let's talk fuel. Are we starting to see the impact of these rising fuel prices? I mean, Kiwis will know at the pump, but are we seeing some flow-on data that is showing its impact on the economy?
3: It's starting to come through in some of these measures that are out there. Now, the rising fuel costs, it's clearly keeping more light traffic down, and that is down 1 point or off the road. It's 1.7% down on last month, although a little bit up on a year earlier, about 2.4%. This is the ANZ's, famous truckometer.
0: Yes.
3: And I guess where the rubber really hits the roads, if we stick with the the bad one-liners. It's the heavy traffic index that's important here, and that is a real-time measure of economic activity because it's all the trucks that are driving all the goods all around the country. And it's actually holding up a little bit better than people had thought. It was a drop of 1.2% in April over March, though this is still trending higher with 2.6% year-on-year rise. So it's not all doom and gloom. ANZ Chief Economist Sharon Zolder says the light traffic index, that tends to be a predictor of economic activity 6 months ahead, apparently. Who would have thought? Though the fuel crisis has created some uncertainty about the outlook.
5: You know, if it's all to do with fuel prices, then that could break that relationship. But, you know, as we are now experiencing, higher fuel prices is bad for activity more generally. It's not just about driving less. It's about people shopping less as well. We can certainly see that in our card spending pack, and we've also seen a sharp drop in business and consumer confidence. So it wouldn't be surprising to see that start to turn up in the heavy data. But for now, it's holding up.
3: Now, separately, a survey of the Chartered Accountants of Australia and New Zealand, it also indicated 80% of businesses, they are now seeing increased costs, with 60% reporting heightened risk and uncertainty in decision-making.
6: Mm. Wanted to pick your brain on a couple of other things that I saw come through this morning, business-wise. Contact Energy, have they been pinged for overcharging people, have they?
3: They have indeed, and they've put their hand up and taken this one. They have refunded $250,000. They were, it is the Christchurch City Council says it's that they have received that refund. Now, this is after the Electricity Authority actually lodged a formal complaint with the Independent Rulings Panel, alleging that between March 2022 and the end of September 2025, so that's a reasonable amount of time, Contact failed to maintain an up-to-date distributed unmetered load database for the council.
6: Right, that's why I wanted to unpick that with you, because I didn't understand that when it came out this morning. I had a bit of a look. Let's end on a positive note, shall we? The government's finances in slightly better shape, aren't
3: they? Yeah, this is an interesting little indicator, isn't it, going into the budget, which we should note you'll be hosting with the budget special, won't you, a little bit
6: that's
3: later
6: true.
3: In the month.
6: Better get your head around it.
3: That's right. Well, the government's finances, they're actually looking a little bit better, aren't they? From a steady tax take and lower spending, so this is the monthly Treasury figures, and now this excludes ACC, but they show a deficit of $7.8 billion for the 9 months ended March, just over $2 billion below its December half-year forecast. Although the tax take was marginally lower, expenses were also more than $1 billion lower, thanks to lower government spending and IRD clawing back a bit of the old unpaid tax. Right. Net debt, 42.2%. That's always an interesting figure to have rolling around in the back of your mind, isn't it?
6: Yeah, that's right. All right, let's finish with the markets. How are things looking?
3: Just before we get to the markets, I should note Xero founder Sir Rod Drury has, it seems, been withdrawn or is no longer a list of keynotes on the list of keynote speakers due to speak at the Electricity Queenstown Business event next year. You'll remember earlier this month, Sir Rod returned his 2026 New Zealander of the Year award following claims of misconduct against former staffs. Mm. Now to the markets, yes, Brent crude oil. We're up against the time a bit here, aren't we? That is up slightly to $104 a barrel. Not huge gains in Asian trading this morning. The NZX is off about 55 points. That's about 0.4% at 13,155. The ASX opened up down slightly. Kiwi dollar buying 59.65 US cents, 82.3 Australian, 0.438 pence. What have we got? 50.55 euro, 93.8 yen and 4.05 yuan. Gold is, what have we got? It is up a smidgen, $32 to $4,770 an ounce.
6: Thanks, Corin. Corin Dan is our business editor, and that's your business news. It's just hit 12:30. Stick around. Coming up, Donald Trump is about to fly to China to meet Xi Jinping, and he's got some high flyers going along with him. We'll hear more on his trip and what he hopes to achieve with the US correspondent Laura Taglianetti out of New York. And we also speak to a young lawyer on what needs to change for young New Zealanders to get better work and study opportunities. But first, here are RNZ's top stories with Evie Ashton.
7: Kia ora, Guyon. The government will change climate legislation to prevent companies from being sued over emission damage in many cases. Justice Minister Paul Goldsmith says the government will amend the Climate Change Response Act to apply to both current and future court proceedings, including a High Court case brought against Fonterra and six other major emitters. Litigation being brought by climate change activist Michael Smith against those emitters has a trial date set for 2027. The Police Association says members are gutted with what it says is effectively a 0.6% pay rise for constabulary staff. The association had asked for a 12-month collective agreement that included a general wage increase that exceeded cost of living increases at 5%. However, police were offered a general wage increase of 0.6%, with increases related to skills bringing the offer up to 2%. The BBC understands the British Cabinet is split over whether the Prime Minister should step down after disastrous results for the Labour Party in local elections. 71 of Keir Starmer's own MPs are calling for his resignation following disastrous local body election results last week. Police 111 call takers are stepping in to take fire calls during tomorrow's one-hour strike at Fire and Emergency. Unionised communications centre workers and firefighters will strike for an hour from 4:30 tomorrow afternoon. The fire service says police will transfer any calls to the Fens communication leaders who are still there to handle dispatching any crews and trucks. And there's conjecture over whether Te Tai Tokerau Party will make it to this year's general election because of its name. Maria Meno Kapakingi is splitting from Te Pāti Māori and launching the new party named after her electorate. National Party MP Chris Bishop questions whether the name will be allowed, as Electoral Commission rules say a name shouldn't confuse or mislead voters. However, the Electoral Commission says there's no specific rule about an electorate being used as a party name. Those are the headlines on RNZ National. A long-range forecast is next.
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7: Now the Met Service long-range forecast to midnight at Ahuroi Saturday. First, the situation. A southwest flow affects most of New Zealand today, while a trough lies over the upper North Island. Southwesterlies gradually ease tomorrow as a high approaches from the Tasman Sea, while the trough moves northwest across Northland. Looking at the weather to midnight tomorrow, Northland and Auckland, a few showers, some heavy, clearing about southern Northland and Auckland later tomorrow. Coromandel, Bay of Plenty and Waikato, scattered rain today, persistent and heavy at times about western Bay of Plenty and Coromandel. Tomorrow mainly fine, with showers clearing in the morning. From Waitomo to Kapiti, including the central high country, cloudy spells, the odd shower, becoming fine north of Taranaki this evening. From Gisborne to Wairarapa, also for Wellington, generally fine today, rain off and on for Gisborne this evening, mostly cloudy with a few showers tomorrow. Nelson and from Buller to Westland, mainly fine weather, a possible shower about Buller and Grey. Marlborough, Canterbury, North and Central Otago, areas of cloud with the odd shower about Banks Peninsula. Dunedin, Clutha, Southland and Fiordland, mostly cloudy with showers. And Chatham Islands, showers. Now the outlook for the following 3 days. For the North Island Thursday, showers in the east and about Northland, mainly fine elsewhere with a possible shower about southern Taranaki to Kapiti. Friday and Saturday, partly cloudy with the odd shower in the east and about Northland, mainly fine elsewhere. For the South Island Thursday, fine apart from the odd shower about the south coast and Banks Peninsula. Friday, mostly fine, but areas of cloud and isolated showers in the south and east. Saturday's generally fine weather. And at the Chathams, cloudy spells, a few showers easing Saturday, southwest winds. The time is 24 minutes to 1.
3: And you're listening to Midday Report with me, Guy and Espina. Let's get to the rural news. Monique Steele is with me. Kia ora, Monique.
12: Kia ora, Guy.
3: Now, we were talking with Corin in business about this, but let's get more on it. This is the US saying they might temporarily suspend quotas on all beef exporting nations. What have you heard from our farmers?
12: Yeah, well, New Zealand's beef quota into the US is now just sitting at just over 213,000 tonnes, and they face a wee 1% tariff. So exports that exceed that, they face 26% tariff. But AgriHQ senior analyst Mel Crowd says New Zealand's been nowhere near that level over recent years, only shipping about 80,000 tonnes so far this year. However, she says major global exporters, Brazil and Australia, could benefit from the changes.
13: We were already expecting beef imports into the US to hit all-time highs in 2026. We have seen, even in the last couple of weeks, that US imported beef market come under pressure from already high import volumes. We have seen those prices reduce. And this is occurring at a time when the US is heading into peak grilling demand.
12: Meanwhile, Mal Crode says China recently brought in its own import protection measures, and they set strict import quotas for those major exporters that could in turn benefit Aotearoa.
13: If Australia and Brazil trigger their safeguard measures, it almost opens up the door even more for New Zealand beef into that Chinese market, because we're unlikely to trigger our own safeguard measure, purely based on what we have sent there over the last few years. So it could reduce competition there, but I think the key is what's going to happen in that US market.
12: President Trump is set to sign those executive orders quite soon, and as you say, they're in business, set to meet with China's president too, so we'll see there. And also looking at the lamb tariffs to see if they might change as well.
0: Okay, let's talk about this new move to get the private sector more involved in nature restoration projects and combating climate change. We spoke to the Agriculture Minister or Associate, Andrew Hoggard, on Midday Report yesterday about this. It's an interesting idea. I guess it would provide, what, new jobs or potentially export opportunities, would it, for people working on marginal farmland?
12: Yeah, well, that's what's hoped at this stage. And, you know, the government's creating this accreditation scheme to kind of invite in private sector investment into nature-focused projects there. So environmental non-profit True Nature says the scheme would allow private investors to fund native reforestation on marginal farmland, and that's in return for credits that could be used to offset carbon emissions. Chief Executive Robin Hoare says it could create jobs across planting, monitoring, certification and forest management.
14: We have strong governance and good operating systems, processes and procedures, so it's a safe option for lots of international investors. And then knowing that we are developing credits that are of the highest integrity, the highest sort of premium, with, you know, not just carbon benefits but community benefits and biodiversity benefits and so on, it will command a premium, and international investors will definitely start looking here.
12: And it's also been welcomed by Federated Farmers. Its freshwater spokesperson, Colin Hurst, says the scheme gives investors and landowners greater assurance that environmental protection and restoration projects are genuine.
15: From what I understand, the scheme, it's an enabling scheme, so you definitely need to understand the growth on the native plants, because it's about the ETS as well. It's dealing with two things. So it's dealing with the biodiversity plus the carbon side of things. The other key is it's making sure there's no double dipping going on, so it's got that credibility that goes with the scheme. All this sort of stuff that farms are doing comes at a cost. It just helps them potentially do more biodiversity on farm. At the end of the day, that's what we're after.
12: Colin Hurst says the scheme could also provide a wider opportunity for food processors and exporters to support their sustainability claims.
0: Yeah, it'll be interesting to see how that one goes. Thanks, Monique. That's Monique Steele there with your rural news. It's 20 to 1. You're listening to Midday Report with me, Guy Nespina. Let's skip across to New York now. Our correspondent is reporter Laura Taglianetti. Hey, Laura.
16: Hi, how are you?
0: I'm well, thank you. Let's talk about the Trump visit to China. This is going to be huge, isn't it? He's off to meet Xi Jinping. I'm not sure he's quite flown out yet, but tell us about the trip and what he's expecting to achieve.
16: Yeah, so Trump is expected to leave on Wednesday morning, and that summit agenda is meant to cover trade, AI, export controls, Taiwan, and of course, the war in Iran. Xi is expected to push Trump on the U.S. policy of strategic ambiguity on Taiwan. That is, that we don't say whether or not we believe Taiwan should be part of China, and Trump is not expected to budge here. The two leaders also going to discuss Iran. China has been urging Iran to reach a deal with the U.S. on ending the war and curbing its nuclear program, but so far, no success. Trump invited with him executives from some of the biggest corporations in the U.S., Tesla CEO Elon Musk, Tim Cook from Apple, BlackRock's Larry Fink, Boeing's Kelly Ortberg, and also expected to join the delegations with Xi are the CEOs from Blackstone, GE, Aerospace, Goldman Sachs, MasterCard, Visa. Trump says he hopes to secure a series of business deals and purchase agreements with Beijing. But notably absent from this is NVIDIA CEO Jensen Huang. Last week in an interview with CNBC, he said, that it would be a privilege to be invited, but obviously he's not getting that privilege. Mm. And the Alphabet executives, no one from Alphabet is going either.
0: They didn't make the cut. All right. At home, I see President Trump has revealed a new plan to bring down gas prices, which are starting to hurt American consumers.
16: Yeah, so this was actually something that was floated by a bunch of governors first on a state level, because here we have gas is taxed on a federal level and again on a state level, which is why you see such a difference in prices state by state. California is over $6 a gallon, but New York here, we're at $4.50, which is astronomically high for us due to the Iran war. So Trump says he's going to reduce the 18-cent federal gas tax as these prices continue to go up, tied to disruption from Iran. As to how long he would suspend the tax, Trump said, till it's appropriate. Now, that tax provides $23 billion per year in revenue for federal highway and public transit programs. So where we're going to make up that deficit, unclear.
0: All right. Before you go, what's your starting word on Wordle? Mine's audio I go with because it's got lots of lots of vowels.
16: I don't want to admit this. I don't play
0: you
16: it.
0: You don't play it. Oh, it's a awesome. Great game. Well, you might have to watch the TV show then instead. I understand they're making a TV version of Wordle.
16: Yes, and with a very famous host. So NBC is betting that a mobile app word game will become a hit broadcast show, saying today that they plan to produce a show based on Wordle by the New York Times. And it's going to be hosted by Today Show anchor Savannah Guthrie. This all comes after her mother, of course, has been missing. We're all following that so closely. And we'll see. This is not unusual for there to be a crossover between news anchors and shows. Meredith Vieira was on the Today Show and The View, and she ended up hosting Who Wants to Be a Millionaire for years. Some people are chatting about whether or not this is actually a downgrade for Guthrie because ratings seem to go up when she was off the show. But that's, of course, all gossip. But we'll see how this...
0: Yeah, and in the meantime, you'll have to get into Wordle, Laura. You'll never look back. Promise you. Thanks, Laura. Laura Taglianetti out of New York. It's just coming up to 12:45. There's plenty going on in Britain and politics too. Pressure really mounting on the UK Prime Minister Keir Starmer to go after Labour was trounced in those local body elections, or those local elections, what, that last week or so. Now, as of about an hour ago, there were 71 Labour MPs who had explicitly called for Keir Starmer to resign, or at least set a timetable for him to resign. And that number had been growing throughout the morning. Six Labour MPs have also been replaced as ministerial aides. They are also, they were also calling for him to quit. Let's get more with Andrew McRae from World Watch.
17: The rumblings in the Parliamentary Labour Party include reports it's reached Cabinet, with Deputy PM David Lammy, Home Secretary Shabana Mahmood and other senior ministers telling Keir Starmer to consider releasing a timeline for his departure. It's the biggest crisis he's faced in his 2 years in office. Sir Keir appeared to be attempting a reset in a highly anticipated speech today, telling his increasingly restive party and country that he gets they're dissatisfied.
18: I know I have my doubters, and I know I need to prove them wrong, and I will. So, like every Prime Minister, I've learned a lot in the first 2 years in the job, in terms of the policy challenges that our country faces. Incremental change won't cut it. On growth, defence, Europe, energy, we need a bigger response than we anticipated in 2024.
17: He's making no apology for not walking away.
18: Not plunging our country into chaos as the Tories did time and again. Chaos that did lasting damage to this country. A Labour government would never be forgiven for inflicting that on our country again.
17: The BBC's Rob Watson says the situation for Keir Starmer is getting more grim by the hour. He believes the downfall of the sixth Prime Minister in 10 years is imminent.
19: Keir Starmer had been hoping that a speech in the news conference might somehow stop the drip of MPs calling for his departure, but it has done absolutely no such thing, and support is draining away from the Prime Minister, and most crucially, some senior cabinet ministers have gone to Prime Minister Keir Starmer and said, look, you need to consider resigning. It really does look that serious.
17: However, not all MPs want Keir Starmer to leave office. Here's Housing Secretary Stephen Reid.
20: We want to focus on what the public want. We don't want to spend months talking to ourselves and sending the bond markets into a spin that would put up people's mortgages, put up inflation, put up interest rates. We are here to make life better for the British public.
17: But Labour MP Barry Gardner says Keir Starmer's out of touch with both the party and public, and he should make a dignified exit.
21: We do need a change in leadership, but we also, much more than that, we need a change in policy and in strategy. And I'm afraid that this morning he just showed that he was incapable of delivering that.
17: The British Cabinet will hold its regular meeting tonight, New Zealand time. And Minister of State for Keir, Stephen Kinnock, says the Cabinet may break ranks.
22: It is clear for everybody to see that a lot of people are either coming out and calling for Keir to resign or whatever it might be, and it is possible that members of the Cabinet might do that.
17: Labour MP Catherine West has pulled back from launching a leadership challenge against Keir Starmer, but has called on him to set out a timetable for a departure in September. She says the PM has failed to inspire hope, and what's best for the party and country now is an orderly transition.
0: That's Andrew McRae from World Watch. It's 12 minutes to one. Back here, it's something of a bleak job market for young New Zealanders looking for work right now, isn't it? Those Stats New Zealand figures released last week, they showed young people who are not in employment, education or training, that these are known as the NEETs. This has increased from early 13% in December to 14.5% roughly in March. The numbers are worse in Auckland. 18.7% of people aged 15 to 24 are unemployed. Let's see what there are in terms of voices saying what we can do about this. Charlotte Mitchell is the chair of Youth Employability Aotearoa. She's in her 20s. She's been busy working as a lawyer in Hamilton, and she joins us now. Kia ora, good afternoon to you, Charlotte.
23: Kia ora, thank you so much for having me on.
0: Yeah, thanks for appearing with us. Just tell us briefly what Youth Employability Aotearoa actually does.
23: Yeah, perfect, thank you. So Youth Employability Aotearoa is an organisation that is advocating for getting to young people into employment. So we support with some projects that are going on around the motu, as well as advocating when, you know, things like this come up in the media, because, you know, young people need a voice, especially in this current job market.
0: Yes, well, let's talk about a couple of things that are in the news on this. I mean, firstly, those NEETs that we talked about, people not in education, employment or training, they are quite worrying. And I guess you're seeing a lot of young people getting quite despondent, are you, about their prospects? And I mean, I suppose many are voting with their feet and heading off overseas in search of better prospects. What are you seeing, and what would you like to see more of?
23: Yeah, definitely. There's no denying that the figures are grim. I mean, the youth unemployment rate is up from 16.5% last quarter to 17.3% this quarter. 24.9% of 15 to 19-year-olds and 12.2% for 20 to 24. And keeping in mind that these figures don't show the impacts of the oil crisis that we are currently facing now, we expect those figures only to rise. And we're constantly getting this rhetoric that young people don't want to work. But the thing is, we do want to work. The government right now is sort of putting out this idea that young people are lazy and they don't want to be a part of it. But with things like the parental assistance for job seekers and changes to fees free, it just seems like the government doesn't want to support our young people, and there are some amazing things that we can do to help young people get into employment.
0: Yeah, just on that fees-free policy that National and the Coalition parties are saying they're going to do away with, what do you think the impact of that will be?
23: I think it just sort of speaks to a bigger picture that the government don't want to support our young people in a sort of social welfare sense, and that they're saying, go out there and get a job. But those jobs aren't here. There's an emphasis that we need to be work ready, but what are we getting ready for if we don't have the jobs to be ready for?
0: What are you seeing amongst your cohort? I mean, obviously, you studied law, you've been working as a lawyer in Hamilton in your 20s. Are a lot of your colleagues, friends, acquaintances, people who have worked with you in business, are a lot of them headed off overseas, or are they making things work in Aotearoa?
23: Look, so I come from a privileged position where while I was studying, I didn't need to worry about housing or where the next meal came from. I was able to get my degree and find a graduate program where I live. And I was lucky. But it shouldn't be down to luck. We should be able to start our careers without having all of these cards stacked for us. And the luck is not there for a lot of people out there. You know, my cohort, a lot of people are heading off to Australia or they're having to move to places that they're not familiar with to even try and find employment. So it definitely is bleak, and you definitely have to have quite a lot of luck in this job market to even get your foot in the door.
0: So what would you like to see the government do, or a future government do, and what have you been advocating for in that respect?
23: Yeah, I definitely think there needs to be more support for those organisations out there already doing the work to help our young people transition. I think that especially with this generation coming through that have had COVID and now they're having to deal with the impacts of AI, how can we help our young people build on those soft skills? You know, our employers are saying that the technical skills aren't the issues. We are needing people who have those communication skills. They're able to go into the workforce and learn the technical skills like equipment or tech. They can teach it on the job, but it's those soft skills that are important. It's also about starting our young people off quite early. Their studies have shown that if there's four distinct, meaningful employer interactions during their secondary education, they're more likely to not fall into that NEET category. And research has said that starting it as early as age 11 can be super beneficial.
0: Interesting. Thank you for your time this afternoon, Charlotte. Charlotte Mitchell is the chair of Youth Employability Aotearoa. It's coming up to 6 minutes to one.
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0: Let's get to sport now. Jonty Dine is in the studio with me. Kia ora, good afternoon to you.
1: Kia ora, Guy.
0: Now, this is interesting, isn't it? The All Blacks coach, Dave Rennie, he's back from Japan. He had a breakfast, I think, with members of the media.
1: Did you? Not a bad spread at all.
0: Oh, is that right?
1: Yeah. It was a bit early for sausage rolls, but...
0: Yeah, but not too early for a very big name to come back into the mix with the coaching.
1: No, yeah, you're exactly right. Entering the reign of Rennie now, and he's setting the tone, bringing back Ted. So Graham Henry coming on as selector. So some very wise men surrounding Rennie. And as we know, he's a very straight-shooting character, gone as displayed this morning when it came to the eligibility elephant. It's been a question on every All Black fan's mind. Will Richie Mwanga tour South Africa? We got our answer today, and the answer is no. So, may disappoint many, including Rennie himself, who's made it pretty clear he wants to reassess the rules.
4: There's been a lot of chat around it, and I guess the protocols mean that he's not available to come to Africa and he'll play NPC. My thinking would have been include him in the squad to Africa and probably play him against the Stormers' first game and let him earn the right to fight for a test spot. But, you know, obviously the criterion is he can't do that. We're still hoping to get him in so he can get his head around things. You know, maybe if there are injuries, there's an option to bring him in. But, yeah, we've accepted that situation and understand New Zealand's mindset around it, New Zealand rugby's mindset around it. So, yeah, we'll just get on with it now.
1: Yeah, so status quo for now going when it comes to the eligibility issue. But you definitely get the sense this won't be the last conversation NZ Rugby are having with Rennie about this.
0: Yeah, that's right. So do you think, how much do you think things are going to change? Do you think there's going to be a sort of a radically different team involved? Or
1: In terms of personnel, no, I think it will be pretty familiar looking going. Of course, we can rule out the likes of Brodie Retallick and Shannon Frizzell. All players will be picked from Super Rugby. But Rennie has hinted he will favour form over loyalty. So when it comes to that first squad for the French, we could see a bit of a mix of incumbents and new blood.
4: I'm not sure about big changes. There's been a lot of players used over the last few years. And so yeah, I think the game we want to play, the players are here within the country. So, yeah, the players will decide their fate. And so we're just watching really closely. There's a number of guys who will definitely pick, assuming they're injury free, and so yeah, but the next few weeks will decide the fate of some guys. It's this is where you want to see it, guys who can function under pressure, and but yeah, so it's the constant conversations.
1: Yeah, so plenty of players with points to prove over the coming weeks. And it's a big pool the selectors are looking at too. Rennie saying today that he and Sir Graham Henry spoke in depth about 60 players on their radar. So they're definitely doing their homework, guys.
0: Yeah, right. And is there concern about keeping hold of players, keeping players here?
1: I mean, of course, yeah, the million-dollar question, that one. How do we keep our talent in this country? Behind meat and dairy, rugby players probably this country's biggest export. And the truth is, there's no real one way to plug the leak of talent. Rennie fully aware that it's fighting a losing battle.
4: It's going to happen. There's massive money out there in Japan and in Europe. And so guys are going to make decisions based on what's best for them and their family, and you've got to respect that. I think just the fact that in the old days, guys went at the end of their career, and now there's maybe a little less patience and an opportunity for guys to go away early, and maybe some think they can come back in time. So ideally we want everyone to stay here, but it's unrealistic to think that'll happen.
1: Yeah, so really the only solution to keeping the talent here is make that All Black jersey more coveted than those big bucks offshore. And after the last few years gone, Rennie and his team do have a bit of work to earn that aura back and make that jersey, again, the pinnacle of the game.
0: Yeah, well, be interesting to see how they plan to do that. Thanks, Jonty. Jonty Dine with your sports news. It's a couple of minutes to 1 o'clock and Jesse Mulligan is with us to tell us what's coming up on Afternoons.
5: Kia ora. As you mentioned, Guy, a couple of big stories in the climate space today. We're going to get some reaction to that new legislation around liability, as well as an announcement yesterday about changes to the biodiversity credit scheme. What can a brain scan tell us about ADHD? Up until now, ADHD has been based largely on a questionnaire, but actually there's signs that it may actually be possible to see it in a brain scan. And Cass Sunstein, after 3 o'clock, he's a renowned Harvard behavioural economist. He was one of the co-founders of this idea of nudge economics. Mm. Now he's turning his brain, his giant brain, to teenagers and social media, what it might take to get them off. He says the Australian social media ban is a start. It's not quite working, but he's got some ideas on how to improve it, which could be useful for New Zealand.
0: Thanks very much, Jesse. Jesse Mulligan has your afternoon sorted after the 1 o'clock news. Thanks very much for getting in touch on 2101. Had a lot on our interview on climate change, that policy for the government to come in and stop polluters being sued, basically, for climate change action. David says consumers have every right not to buy the products of these so-called polluting companies. The power is in their hands. And Tony's got in touch saying, how is it that the government says big business shouldn't be held liable for environmental damage? I'm no greenie, but that seems absurd. Thanks for listening.
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6: RNZ Pacific News, Malo Ueli Le, I'm Johnny Blades. A Tongan media manager says police should do more to protect the press following a threat over reporting on drug issues. A journalist at Kelea Publications was allegedly threatened at gunpoint on the same week as World Press Freedom Day. Police say they are still looking for the suspect. Kelea manager Tesa Thokanasinghe says journalist freedoms were usually tested by previous governments when reporting on the police. However, this situation is different.
9: It's just that disheartening. And we are now aware that we can get that kind of challenge or risk, not only, I mean, from the public as well.
6: Ms. Thokanasinghe says there needs to be more awareness around this kind of threat, as it can happen to any member of Tonga's media. A former Pacific Islands Forum advisor says island countries need to up their bargaining power with fuel companies. The forum has officially invoked the Bikitawa Declaration with speculation that a buying bloc between member states could be on the table to be formed. Sione Tikitiki says this could increase their leverage.
10: It means that they, have more leverage in the sense that they're working together. That's definitely an opportunity where Pacific nations can work together to increase their bargaining power, particularly with respect to fuel.
6: A statement from the forum says leaders expect global conditions to worsen as the fuel crisis in the Middle East continues to disrupt supply chains. Landslides have fallen following heavy rain in French Polynesia's main island of Tahiti. The French High Commission says fallen trees have impacted power lines and several houses have flooded. Local power company EDT has been gradually restoring power to affected areas. In Tahiti's neighbouring island of Moorea, students have been advised to stay at home for at least the next 2 days. Heavy rains are expected to continue for several days this week, and the orange risk level is in place. Spain's health minister says the 54 remaining passengers on board the hantavirus-stricken MV Hondius will be evacuated to the Netherlands and then on to their home countries. That includes 4 Australians who will quarantine for at least 3 weeks. A New Zealander, British national and crew members of various nationalities are also expected to disembark from the ship, which is currently off the Canary Islands. Spain's health minister, Monica Garcia, says the virus displays itself in different ways.
3: The evolution of this disease and of the infection is very particular in each person, and this can happen. So this is why we are monitoring every day all these passengers.
6: 16 American passengers from the ship have arrived in the state of Nebraska for evaluation at a quarantine unit. Meanwhile, French Polynesia's government says a hantavirus contact case has been quarantined in Pitcairn Island after a short transit in Tahiti. Arriving from San Francisco, the US citizen has briefly transited in Tahiti and Mangareva on May 7th local time. The government said yesterday the contact case had not presented with any symptoms. Pitcairn Island, located east of French Polynesia, is a British territory with a population estimated to be fewer than 50 people. A huge security operation is underway to manage expected mass protests in Austria's capital, Vienna, outside the 70th edition of Eurovision. The song contest has been struck by controversy, as the ABC's Mazoy Ford reports.
7: Austrian federal police say Eurovision in Vienna this week will be the biggest security event they've ever faced. They're preparing for demonstrations against the participation of Israel, with protesters arguing it should be banned because of the war in Gaza. Police are also expecting counter-rallies with Israel's supporters. 5 countries, Spain, the Netherlands, Ireland, Slovenia and Iceland, are boycotting Eurovision over Israel's participation. Australia's entrant Delta Goodrum is competing, with official broadcaster SBS saying that making a decision to be involved based on the inclusion or exclusion of any country would undermine its editorial independence and impartiality.
6: In news from New Zealand, an ageing researcher says raising the age of pension eligibility will exacerbate existing inequities. The Prime Minister has confirmed that the National Party will be campaigning on raising the age of superannuation eligibility to 67. Professor Nairi Kearse from the University of Auckland says the policy will hit people who are already struggling financially.
8: At least 40% of people are dependent on only the pension. And I think you already know that it is very tough to live on just the pension. The number of people who own their own homes without a mortgage is going to decrease because there will be more people coming through as renters.
6: Professor Kearse says Māori who are already receiving less superannuation over time due to lower life expectancy will be further disadvantaged. Dunedin surfers and swimmers are being urged not to ignore the shark bell that's been sounded multiple times in recent weeks. The bell was installed in the 1960s after shark attacks, and it has been rung about 4 times over the past fortnight. Surfing New Zealand's chairman, Jimmy Higgins, says he's concerned some beachgoers are choosing to ignore the bell or just aren't responding with enough urgency. He says when the shark bell is activated, it's important people leave the water calmly and quickly. In sport, new All Blacks coach Dave Rennie says he's excited to have a wise head like Sir Graham Henry within his group. Henry, who coached the All Blacks between 2004 up to the winning of the 2011 World Cup, will join Rennie's staff as a selector. Rennie says he spoke to Henry even before he applied for the All Blacks coaching job and feels his wisdom and passion will be helpful when it comes to selections.
11: He had about 60 players he wanted to talk about, which is very much teary, so he's an avid watcher of the game and that's important for us. So, we're hoping that, with his eye, he may see something a little bit different to us, which will help get the right people within the squad.
6: Meanwhile, Rennie has ruled out former All Blacks first five Richie Moonga being selected for the All Blacks tour of South Africa, but they will get him back into the environment when he arrives back from Japan. In football, Tottenham Hotspur squandered the opportunity to take a significant step towards Premier League safety as they were held to a 1-1 draw at home by Leeds United, leaving them 2 points ahead of 18th placed West Ham with 2 games remaining. Meanwhile, Hull City have reached the Championship playoff final after beating Millwall 2-0. Hull will next take on either Southampton or Middlesbrough to win promotion to the English Premier League. And that's a bulletin of news and sport from RNZ Pacific. For more stories, you can visit our website, rnz.co.nz/Pacific.
12: No air e Māori, this is Pacific Waves from RNZ Pacific. I'm Susanna Swiswiki. Coming up.
13: What we're seeing is a genuine revival of the language, and that's something that really lightens my heart.
12: It's Rituman Language Week in Aotearoa. Also, Pacific leaders invoke regional treaty in response to the global fuel crisis. And in sports, there's mixed results for Pacific cricket teams at the T20 World Cup qualifiers. A flag-raising ceremony to mark Rituma Language Week has been held in the city of Porirua. The Rituman language is the first Pacific language to be celebrated in Aotearoa this week as part of the Ministry of Pacific Peoples Language Week series. Moira Tulepa Taylor went along.

0: Protumans come from an island about 650 kilometres north-northwest of Suva, which is a dependency of Fiji. The theme of their language week this year is treasure, nurture and teach our Rotuman language and culture so that it may live on through generations. According to the Ministry of Pacific Peoples, fewer than 1,000 people in Aotearoa identify as Rotuman, and the language is listed as definitely endangered by UNESCO. A member of the Rotuman community in Wellington, Surava Tikotha, says it's encouraging to see the efforts being taken to ensure the language is preserved.
1: What we're seeing is a genuine revival of the language, and that's something that really lightens my heart, that my children are now growing up in a space where they can access those opportunities. Even though we are away from Rotuma, away from Fiji, they still have an opportunity to learn.
0: She says the best way to help the Rotuman language grow and thrive is to practice it, and she's pleased that there are more resources available to learn the language now.
1: Practice it, the language cards that the Ministry for Pacific Peoples have, also the Luz resources alongside other the resources that are available. Please try and make use of those. Speak it with us. Come along the journey on this journey with us. We would love to be able to grow alongside everyone else.
0: A New Zealand Rotuman Fellowship member says the community is benefiting from having their language included in the Pacific Language Week's celebrations. The fellowship is a cultural group for all Rotumans living in New Zealand. Eliana Inoke says the Language Week has led to many young Rotuman people wanting to know more about their language and culture.
2: And since the introduction of the Language Weeks, and I guess not making it cool, but putting it in on a platform where everyone kind of, you know, responds and wants to champion, now we're getting a lot of young people invested in learning the language, signing up for classes, speaking at events. Like, we're holding more events where they can come in and learn and share. So that's been really, really cool.
0: A Rotuman elder says the New Zealand Rotuman Fellowship Group was formed from a wish to teach their language to their children. The fellowship, which is a cultural group for all Rotumans living in New Zealand, was formed in 1989. Akinisi Kulatea says her hope is that their young people recognise how important their language and culture is.
3: It is for our young people. Born here in Aotearoa, and of course for parents to speak it at home, you know, that's all we want them to do well. But it keeps our culture and our language alive, you know, that's the whole aim.
0: Working in partnership with the Ministry for Pacific Peoples, the Porirua City Council celebrates the Pacific Language Weeks over the year. Each of these languages is celebrated with a formal flag-raising ceremony, followed by a week of colourful and inspiring community-led events. Mayor Anita Baker says the Pacific culture is celebrated in Porirua.
4: We are 26% Pacific in Porirua, so it is huge. And the different cultures and languages, as you hear walking around the city, is something to celebrate.
0: Rotuma Language Week runs until May 16, with events and activities

0: flexible and fast. Over a month later, Perth has made it official after radio silence on Minnelli's comments or their engagements with Perth members. Here's former Perth advisor and law professor Sione Tekiteki.
1: Pikitawa generally is something that is consulted across the membership before it's formalised, particularly because you're dealing with 18 members and making sure that they're all happy with not just invoking it, but how it's invoked is particularly important.
0: But with Minnelli's premature announcement, Pikitawa had entered the public consciousness. It's reserved for significant crises, a signal of how severe the crisis could yet become after 2.5 months of conflict in the Middle East.
1: Well, it was invoked in the regional crises in the Solomon Islands in the 2000s. Similarly, the last time it was invoked was during the COVID crisis, where Pacific countries came together to try and work out a regional pathway for the movement of urgent supplies amongst Pacific countries. I'd imagine there'll be something a little bit similar.
0: It comes as Australia offers Fiji a fuel support package worth around $21 million. Fiji is a key distribution hub for the islands. If it can increase its fuel storage capacity, it means more fuel readily available for the region. It's also been speculated a Pacific buying bloc could be on the table.
1: It means that they, have more leverage in the sense that they're working together. That's definitely an opportunity where Pacific nations can work together to increase their bargaining power, particularly with respect to fuel.
0: Meanwhile, Pacific Energy Ministers wrapped up an annual meeting in Port Moresby last week, and leaders of Melanesian countries are now on their way there to talk marine protection.
2: Moana Pasifika could not finish the job against the hurricanes at home in North Harbour on Saturday night, suffering their 11th straight loss in the current Super Rugby Pacific season. Meanwhile, the excitement of the OFC Pro League continues with the final round robin games to decide the fates for Fiji's Bulla FC. And Pacific Island cricket teams get mixed results at the T20 World Cup East Asia Pacific Qualifier 2026 in Japan. Senior sports journalist Elisa Tora joins me for our Sipoti Talanoa on the weekend's results and analysis. Now, Eli, Moana Pasifika has suffered another tough loss. Where do they stand now and where to from here?
3: Yes, Moana Pasifika were beaten again on Saturday at home. This time they went 50-17 down to the Hurricanes, the top of the table team at the moment. Hurricanes were on fire. They managed to shut down Moana Pasifika in the second half. Moana was in the fight in the first half. They trailing 19-5 at one time, but when they came back in the second spell, they just fell apart and couldn't get their system going again. It was a tough night out, but looking at the game, we could see that they had opportunities in the game where they could have at least scored the critical points when the game was tighter and closer. And one of the decisions that worked against them was just the options taken, whether to kick for 3 points when they had kickable options, when penalties were given, or going for the line-out, the scrums, or the, you know, the tap moves, eh? But unfortunately, they were not able to convert those into points when they had the opportunity. So, you know, they're still at the bottom of the table. They don't have any chance of getting into the top six. And I would say for them going forward, it's just giving it all out there and playing for pride, playing for themselves, playing for their families, playing for their fans. They have two more games. They have a bye this week, then they host the Reds at home next week and travel to Canberra in their last game of the season. They're not going to be easy games. They're going to be tough. You know, we all understand what they're going through at the moment because of uncertainty over their future. But I am sure the players can still write their own stories if they wanted to. Focus on what's on the field for them. Focus on the day and get the job done. They have a week off, as I said, and that would be a good time for them them to reflect on how their season have been and come back stronger in the next week to try and get the results they obviously would be wanting to give their fans

0: at the end of the season.
1: Has there been any updates on Kanaloa since we last spoke about them? And do we know if there are any others out there that are wanting to put their bid through to save Moana Pasifika?
0: Yes, at the moment, Kanaloa is the only name that has been floated around. There hasn't been any other name associated with interest to buy Moana Pasifika. But, you know, the good news from Kanaloa this morning in conversations with Tracy Atiga, she has revealed that the Pacific Rugby Players Association have been in touch with them and have shown the support for them to try and get their proposal discussed. And Tracy has revealed that there are now discussions on getting the stakeholders together and discussing the proposal that's on the table. Tracy has also revealed that they will work on their proposal and send it to New Zealand Rugby. They have until the 15th, which is this week, to send that in with or without the support of Pacifica Medical Association and the New Zealand Rugby Players Association. But the good news for them is that now the Pacific Rugby Players Association, who look after the Moana Pacifica players, is now backing them, and they're wanting the Kanaloa bid to be discussed with New Zealand Rugby, with PMA, with New Zealand Rugby Players Association. So that's a glimmer of hope that Moana Pasifika can possibly hang on to, but there's still some work to do before we all know whether that bid comes through or Moana Pasifika will wrap up before the end of the 2026 rugby season.
1: And just moving away from Moana Pasifika, there's been a big weekend of football action in Auckland. Who made the headlines and what is next?
0: Yes, after the round of matches on Saturday and Sunday, Bula FC of Fiji looks to be the team that will have to go into the semi-final playoff as the bottom team from the leaders group. And the way it's been set, the bottom team from the leaders group will play off against the top team from the challengers group. Bula FC lost to Auckland FC 2-0 on Saturday at Eden Park, that being their second loss, and that basically puts them at the bottom of the points table. Now, they still have a game against South Melbourne this new week, but they would have to win big. By winning big, I mean they would have to win by at least 3 goals to qualify and hope that Auckland FC and South Island United get the job done, at least with Auckland FC winning that match to put Bula FC into the top three of the leaders group. But the way it looks now is that Bull FC will have to play off against the top team from the challengers group, and the challengers group leader at the moment is Vanuatu FC. Vanuatu FC still has to play Tahiti United on Wednesday to decide if they still remain as the top team from the challengers group. And on the other side of the draw, the Solomon Kings, who are currently second, will play PNG Hekari United. I think they are the weakest team in the competition so far, and if Solomon Kings wins big, then Solomon Kings will overtake Vanuatu United and play against Bula FC in the semi-final playoff. And then from there, then we will see who qualifies for the semi-finals in the OFC Pro League.
1: And in cricket, the T20 World Cup East Asia Pacific qualifier went through 2 rounds of matches in Japan. How are our Pacific teams doing?
0: Yes, our Pacific teams have done very well. In saying that, I see that there are 4 out of the 5 Pacific teams that competed in the round robin on Friday, Saturday and Sunday. 4 of the teams have qualified for the Super Six. That meant that the teams had to qualify as the top 2 from each of the 3 groups. And in Group 1, Vanuatu qualified from there after registering a win against Fiji in the weekend. Vanuatu joins Japan as the qualifier from Group 1. In Group 2, it's Samoa who has qualified from there with Indonesia. And Group 3, PNG and the Cook Islands. PNG and Samoa registered 2 wins each during the weekend. PNG defeated South Korea, and then they also defeated Kukkalen. Samoa claim wins over Indonesia and the Philippines. Vanuatu beat Fiji in one game, but then they lost to Japan in the other, and the Kukkalen beat South Korea and lost to PNG in their second game. So four out of the five Pacific Island teams playing at the qualifier have now qualified for the Super Six, and the Super Six gets underway on Tuesday and runs until Thursday. And at the end of that, we will know who, if any, of the Pacific team qualify for the T20 2028 World Cup.
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2: Kia ora. Welcome along to Postcards on RNZ National. Ko Maggie Tweedy Tine. Here's Valet, an Ōtautahi-based Papua New Guinean New Zealander who's reconnecting with his roots through music. Come along on this journey for the next hour as we explore the streets and highlands of Papua New Guinea through the sounds that reconnect Valet with home.

0: What's up, everyone? My name is Valet. I am a songwriter based in Christchurch. I was born in Port Moresby, Papua New Guinea in 1997 and soon after relocated to New Zealand, Aotearoa, and was raised here. Fell in love with music at a young age. One of my earliest memories and my first time returning in 2019 was kind of validated that it was an actual memory and not a dream, because I wasn't sure until that point. But I left there before I was 1 year old, so very, very young to have memories. But I did indeed have this memory of being out the front of the store that was on our street in Mindokwai. But yeah, going back, I was like, okay, that's definitely the building that I've seen like in my memory. And it's a very busy place. It's kind of where, in this little settlement called Morata, which is where my family's based, it's where the two main streets from the power station and where the buses travel. So it's like quite a thoroughfare. In my mind, it was humming like that too. And just so going back and confirming, I was like, oh yeah, this is definitely that place that I was envisioning. And that is my earliest memory of PNG. My first impressions when I went back the first time, I think in some ways were overshadowed by the emotion of being reconnected with family that I hadn't seen in so long. And so that was for sure like at the forefront of my mind and my feelings and yeah, and where I was at emotionally. And then familiarity, I think that was surprising to me. I kind of mentioned this earlier with that first memory, but just the sense of, oh, I know this place. Like I've been here before, this is home. That sense was super strong and kind of like nothing I'd ever experienced before. And then, yeah, all the other things that people know, that it's hot. Port Moresby's quite dry in comparison to the higher altitude areas in the highlands where I'm actually from. Those were my first impressions, was just that, yeah, overwhelming sense of like, ah, this is home. I've been here before, like I know this place. And Port Moresby is probably the most developed part of the country, being that it is the capital city and there are pockets within Port Moresby that are more developed than others. And there's like the downtown area where the expatriates spend their time in nice cafes and bars. And then there's the settlements where my family lives, and that is, you could view that as like the slums. They're not proper established developments. When the city started booming, heaps of highlanders from the highlands regions kind of saw this opportunity to get amongst the commerce. And my grandfather, he migrated in 1970 and started a small, what Kiwis would know as a dairy, a corner store, a convenience store, or a general store. And this was kind of a common thread as people saw these exciting new opportunities in the city pop up. But that's the settlements. And for a visual, you want to picture like a lot of corrugated iron, just like slapped together housing with no real plumbing or utilities or anything like that. So yeah, there's a bit of a mixture in Port Moresby.
1: This is a postcard from Papua New Guinea, as narrated by New Zealand musician Valet, speaking about his grandfather moving from the Anger province in the Highlands to Port Moresby to start a business.
0: Unfortunately, he passed away before I got the opportunity to go back and meet him. My grandmother is still alive and I was able to meet her. I would have loved to have those conversations around what navigating that choice was, because I view it as a big risk. I mean, there's been so many different factors in my family story that have amounted to us being where we are now, but I would argue that perhaps it hadn't paid off. And like when you're back home in Anger province, there's so much natural resource. The ground is so fertile. You can grow your own vegetables like almost anywhere. There's beautiful rivers, and so there's access to like fresh running water. So all these things that we don't have in Port Moresby. And so I would be super curious as to like how he viewed that gamble, making that choice to leave. I'm hoping to go back this year some point, which will be super special. And I've wanted to really embrace trying to learn like my mother's tongue. So in Anger, we have Anger language. Anger is the language, as well as the name of the province. And it's very unique because it is the only province in all of Papua New Guinea where they speak the one unifying language across all the districts within the province. So yeah, embracing that challenge of like trying to learn my mother's tongue, because it's completely different to Tok Pisin, which is our like the everyday trade language that kind of emerged across the nation and is the common language that everyone speaks. So yeah, hopefully that opportunity comes up this year and I can go and do that.
1: I asked Valet about why there are so many languages in isolation throughout Papua New Guinea, and if it has anything to do with its hard-to-reach areas.
0: From what I've studied and read and my conversations I've had with family, that definitely seems like it's the case. The remoteness, the terrain, the difficulty logistically of movement, yeah, is a massive challenge that's often changing due to the season changes between rainy season and dry season and landslides and huge lack of investment from the government and infrastructure. So yeah, I think it definitely plays a part in all these little subcultures being strongly maintained over years and years and years because yeah, it is such a difficult, rugged place to navigate.
1: Valet on RNZ National, he's a musician based in Ōtautahi, Christchurch, who also runs a barber shop down there, selecting songs for postcards, a musical journey reconnecting musicians with their roots. Valet speaking about his love for his birthplace of Papua New Guinea and hopes to see it become a global hub for tourism.
0: My dream is by the time I die, I want Papua New Guinea tourism to approach that of the likes of Fiji. And I seen a clip of some stat that one of our local news outlets published yesterday to a Fijian friend that I was talking to, and he kind of just had no awareness of like how untapped that side of things are. And again, the logistics and the underinvestment and infrastructure all contribute to dynamic, but hopefully yeah, one day, because there's so much to explore, and I would love it to be explored more and to be enjoyed by more people, because I think people would love and see value and really find the adventure enjoyable. But it's like you got to be able to get to places, you got to be able to have confidence that you're going to be safe. And one sweet day.
1: Valet, speaking about reconnecting with his Papua New Guinean whānau, here he is telling me about Ocean, a popular artist in the Pacific, and he became an even bigger name when his song Throw Away the Gun featured in the 51st Dates film soundtrack.
0: He's an American fella that grew up in Papua New Guinea. I can't confirm this, but I think his parents were involved in missions, perhaps. And so he actually grew up in Papua New Guinea his whole life and then returned back to the States when he was an adult. So, and this song was huge. It was the first ever PNG song that I remember hearing and learning like the words to. So it was, yeah, a big significant kind of childhood song for me. And then I remember going back for the first time in 2019 and singing it with my family, and there was this like kind of unspoken connection of like, you this song found you all the way over there, where, you know, in New Zealand. And it got us think deal on like Adam Sandler love movie where he's on an island or something. So yeah, it's just so crazy how this little song had this big journey.
2: Boys, tam yung stablo ngayon meriblo yun. Na yun isa nang true. Try and play me in this love song, yeah. Pakimimusin. Harim.

0: 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Here's Valet speaking about more music that inspires him.
1: Number two on the list is Ambaya by Mel Meninga Kuri. And this song is significant for me because that the artist, he's Angan, so he's from where I'm from. And he has a particular passion for keeping Anga language alive and promoting Anga language through the music that he makes. So most of his songs are either fully or at minimum include Anga language. This particular song was massive in 2019-2020 when I went back home. So I just heard this song basically every single day. And I was like, what is this song? Like, and who is this guy? And then for me, every time I hear it, it kind of takes me back to that moment, which, yeah, kind of felt super special and reminds me of that, yeah, that first trip back home and reconnecting with all my family and this song being a big part of that.

0: and by Ya by Mel Meninga Kuri. You are listening to an episode of Postcards on RNZ National, a musical journey of the Pacific Nation. Here's Vale telling me about the Highlands region he's from and more about Papua New Guinea's colonial history.
1: Yeah, so Anga province kind of sits almost perfectly in the middle of the Highlands region. The New Guinea Highlands, I guess the distinction you can make is that under the original colonial powers, they belonged to the Germans. The west side was the Dutch and Papua is the British. They had the coastal areas and the surrounding islands. So that's kind of how it was divided. And then culturally, there are more similarities amongst Highlanders and more crossover in traditional practice, even language. Like my grandfather, for example, he could speak Tari language, which is from Hala province, the neighboring province, over from Anga province. And they have a shared history where the story goes that there's these two brothers, Holi and Opene, and they were the founding fathers of the original tribes of those two provinces. And they had a fight and then they split. Yeah, there's this more common shared history between the Highlands and then Papua. Even physically, you can see it. Like it's crazy when you go back. You can tell. Oh yeah, he's a Highlander or she's a Highlander, and or you know, like that's a central person or that's someone from Tolai. Or yeah, you can kind of see the visual differences, which to me is just like fascinating and beautiful, and shows how diverse we are as a country.
0: RNZ National. Here's Vale speaking about Raga Siai and how he became a fan of this artist.
1: Raga Siai, he's a star, man. He is, I guess, of the younger elk or younger generation of artists. He is from Central Province, I believe. So for those who don't know, like Port Moresby is the capital city of Papua New Guinea, but that is like the main city of Central Province. And so he is a coastal boy. And when I first heard this guy's voice, I was just like, man, I love this guy's voice. Like, it's so, the storytelling component I felt like was cool. A lot of Papua New Guinean music, particularly contemporary stuff, is often relationally based and about exploring things of love and divorce, breakup, reunification. It seems to be like a constant theme I found was relational, but I felt like, yeah, I guess, yeah, I kind of brought different ways of looking at that, and this particular song being of someone from mixed descent, I could really connect with the subject matter of this song. So he speaks about a PNG girl who's like school age who makes a relationship with a white expatriate dude, like an older fellow who's, I'm going to assume, is coming to Moresby for work or whatever. And this is kind of the story in some ways of my mum, like has its differences, but like I really, this resonated with me as I was like, the reality of this and a lot of the mixed race kids that I've seen in Moresby. Like I remember meeting the first time I'd be last, there was these two nieces of the lady who was dressing me to dance, and I was talking to their mom and talking to them, and their dad was Dutch and they'd never met him, and there's these beautiful, beautiful mixed race kids and they could only speak Pidgin. Yeah, it was just this fascinating reality of like these mixed race kids that end up existing. And in the song he talks about like the girl has a baby and tries to hide the baby from all the school kids because she's obviously going to like feel shamed. They're going to flame her and roast her or whatever. She doesn't want them to know about it. But the song explores like the boyfriend figuring that out. And yeah, I just like the way he approached the song and the songwriting. And that story is like super prominent reality for many Papua New Guinean women, particularly in Moresby, where there's like a high interaction rate between expatriates and people that are coming and going into the city and leaving. Felt like it was important to include this song. Cool song. Great.

0: Raga Siai with young Pala Sumating, chosen by musician Valet, speaking about his return to Papua New Guinea after 20 years he spent in Aotearoa with his father. I asked him how he felt returning to his birthplace after so many years away.
1: It sucked, and I didn't realise how much I'd lost, I think, until I'd gone back and then re-established all of those connections, and then I was like truly reminded. And that's kind of the bittersweet nature of that return, was like, man, I'm so stoked to be here with you all, but I'm also devastated that I've missed out on 20 plus years of this. How much stronger would my understanding of myself be, and therefore how more effective would I be in the world, and how much less mistakes would I have made along the way had I been informed properly of my being? And that comes from your connection to your family and understanding where your roots are.
0: Part of reconnecting with his roots was exploring the differences between Aotearoa and Papua New Guinea.
1: And New Zealand is so blessed in terms of the way we deal with rubbish and recycling and all of that. Like, we are so world class when it comes to that. And like, having traveled other places in the world, that still remains true. But Papua New Guinea, you're going to see little fires everywhere. So people just burn their rubbish on the side of the road, and like, if you drive around the city, you're just going to see little fires everywhere, and no one's panicking because it's part of the plan. So that's one thing that I remember kind of noticing. And I was eating a lot of cucumber. The cucumber is great. Pawpaw, heaps of mango, just the good stuff. Roasted peanuts on top of cucumber with Maggi seasoning is a common PNG delicacy that everyone loves back home. So I was definitely hitting that. And then obviously I got to mention betel nut. We call it buai, which is, I liken it to if you were to have like 8 espresso shots all at once and your heart rate kind of like lifts, your energy level lifts, you start sweating, your sweat glands open up and you're ready to go. So you crack open the outer shell and you chew the inner, or the seed. It's quite a large seed, but you don't actually consume it. And then we have like a lime powder that's ground down, and then this mustard seed that you dip in the lime powder, and then you put it in your mouth while you're chewing, and that creates this chemical reaction, which is how you see the red mouth. In my song TripAdvisor, which we're about to show you, I highlight one of my uncles chewing betel nut. We're on the back of like an open back truck, and as we're driving along, he's spitting it out, and you'll see the red substance and identify that as, that guy's chewing betel nut. That's what he's doing. So make sure you go and check that out if you like, because you will like, but you see the red mouth, and that's the chemical reaction happening from mixing those three components. And you don't actually eat it, you chew it, and then this juice is extracted that gives you that energy kick, and then you spit it out, and that's why you see red splashes everywhere. So yeah, parts of like Ella Beach and downtown where the expatriates hang, it's banned. You're not allowed to chew betel nut in those areas because they want to keep the areas clean because they know that people are just going to spit it. Yeah, I remember being at Ella Beach with my family, and I for a bus to take like my whole neighborhood down to the beach.

0: And we get there and we're like, everyone's chewing and we're all just like hyped. And these security guys, and like, bless them, like, they're not being paid any awesome rate. So like, and it's an unglorious job and they're just doing their job. And they're like, yo, you guys can't chew here. And then as he was speaking, I was looking at his teeth and I was like, brother, you've been chewing, chewing as well. It's funny. So yeah, everyone chews, even people who claim they don't chew. It's like, it's just, betel nut is the most commonly traded commodity in PNG. You can buy it everywhere. Like, everyone chews betel nut. And the sad part about it is that it suppresses hunger. And so if food supply is low and it's only 50 toya, which is like, I don't know, 10, 20 cents New Zealand, to have something that makes you not feel hungry for maybe 4 or 3 hours or whatever, there's this economic element to it too. So that definitely plays a part.
1: Dale, speaking about his homeland, Papua New Guinea. Here's his next song selection for Postcards, West Side by O4.
0: I first discovered this song by connecting with the artist O4. When I released TripAdvisor, he was one of the first people to reach out and kind of show me love. He has a high reputation in the local music scene back home. And so he was kind of introducing me to his people, and I formed that connection with him. And then he was performing it one time and I saw it on a live or an Instagram reel and I was like, what is this song? I love it. And then, yeah, just searched it up and found it. And that is Westside. And he's basically introducing where he's from, which is the Rabaul, West New Britain. I refer to it as like, it's like the prettiest parts of Papua New Guinea. If someone was like, yo, I'm going to go to PNG tomorrow and I'm booking it right now, where should I go? I'd be like, include his place, include the west side in there, West New Britain. It's super safe. People are super lovely. And the scenery is just like magical. Kind of like there's got tons and tons of these pictures, beaches and rivers and the food. So yeah, he's from a beautiful part of PNG. And that song kind of just introduces his neighborhood.

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1: Westside by Papua New Guinean artist 04 on RNZ National. Selected for Postcards, a musical journey through the Pacific nation. Chosen by musician Valet, a Papuan New Zealander. Here he is speaking about the Nam-based musician Kate.
2: Yeah, this song is amazing. I was shocked when I found Kate, and this was the first song of hers, I think, that I actually heard. She's Melbourne-based. She's from Morobe province, which is a super unique place. They have very, very diverse. Like, I don't know all the details because I'm not from there, but my understanding is they would have like 90 to 150 plus languages and like a lot of different customs, like very creative, very expressive. PNG is the most linguistically diverse country in the world, and there's over 850 plus languages, which is insane to think of. I think it makes up for a sixth of all the languages on the globe in one nation. So it's pretty fascinating.
3: RNZ Pacific News, Talo Falava. I'm Johnny Blades. Political parties in Papua New Guinea will need to ensure women make up at least 10% of their endorsed candidates under a new rule. PNG has only had 10 women MPs in the National Parliament since the country gained independence over 50 years ago. Christina Persico reports.
4: The new measure for elections has been announced by the Integrity of Political Parties and Candidates Commission Registrar, Emmanuel Pock. He says the measure is enforceable by law and applies across all registered political parties. PNG News reports that non-compliance over two elections will lead to parties getting deregistered. The Commission has teamed up with the UN Development Programme and UN Women to run the Women Make a Change programme, aiming to identify and nurture potential female leaders across communities. The current number of three women MPs in the 111-seat legislature is a record high for any PNG Parliament term.
3: The South Bougainville MP, Tim Marsew, says PNG's national government wants to protect the most vulnerable from harmful online content like pornography and violence. A 30-day directive was issued by the Ministry of Information and Communications Technology recently to fully enforce an order from 2023 on blocking unsuitable internet content coming into the country. Mr. Marsew says he's worried that parents are not policing what their kids are seeing online via cell phones.
5: And when that happens, you know, as a leader, you have to be really, really concerned about what they are going to be seeing next. You know, they will start with all the toys or the cartoons and everything, and then they move into trying to open up other applications on the phone, and finally they will end up to that harmful site.
3: He says it's important to get filters up now that satellite internet service Starlink has begun operating in PNG. A Tongan media manager says police should do more to protect the press following a threat over drug reporting. A journalist at Kalea Publications was allegedly threatened at gunpoint last week, the same week as World Press Freedom Day. Police say they are still looking for the suspect. Kalea manager Tesa Thokana Singer says journalist freedoms were usually tested by previous governments when reporting on the police. However, she says this situation is different.
6: It's just that disheartening. And we are now aware that we can get that kind of challenge or risk, not only, I mean, from the public as well.
3: She says there needs to be more awareness around this kind of threat, as it can happen to any member of Tonga's media. The Commonwealth of the Northern Mariana Islands public school system has decided to end the 2025-2026 school year early. The decision against reopening campuses early is due to the devastation caused by Category 5 Super Typhoon Senlaku. The public school system is the main organisation that runs all the free government-funded schools in the Commonwealth. Our correspondent in the CNMI, Mark Rubbergo, says the announcement will impact 8,000 students. He says he's unsure if the school buildings will be ready before school restarts.
7: We really don't know. Out of the 20 campuses,
0: 8 are suffered major damage, while 2 are totally destroyed.
3: Mark Rabago says the CNMI's Education Commissioner, Dr. Lawrence Camacho, has admitted that recovery is pretty slow right now, as the impact of Sinlaku was immense. A New Zealand law professor says reform to climate change tort law is a bad look to other Pacific nations battling climate change just to survive. Justice Minister Paul Goldsmith has announced plans to reform the Climate Change Response Act to prevent legal challenges for climate change harm. Mr. Goldsmith says ongoing litigation is creating uncertainty in business confidence and investment, so the government must address it. But Professor Alexander Gillespie says there's concern this sets a precedent to governments in other countries to do the same. He says he hopes climate activists find new avenues to hold those who place burden on the climate system to account. In world news, the ceasefire between Iran and the US appears to be on shaky ground. US President Donald Trump has called Tehran's latest counterproposal a piece of garbage. The ABC's Lauren Day reports.
7: The US president swiftly rejected Iran's response to a US peace proposal as stupid and described the ceasefire between the parties as on life support.
8: It's unbelievably weak. I would call it the weakest right now after reading the piece of garbage they sent us. I didn't even finish reading it.
7: Tehran's response included demands the US pay compensation for war damage, recognize its sovereignty over the Strait of Hormuz, and end economic sanctions. A spokesman for the Iranian Foreign Ministry said they would discuss the thorny issue of the country's nuclear program when the time comes.
3: A New Zealander on the cruise ship experiencing a deadly hantavirus outbreak has started their journey home after more than 40 days on the MV Hondius. The World Health Organization says there are now 7 confirmed cases of the virus, 2 suspected cases, and 3 deaths in the cluster. The WHO head, Tedros Adhanom Ghebreyesus, says the medical protocols are taking a toll on passengers.
9: There was even mental breakdown for some of the passengers. It's very difficult to stay for weeks in a small container. You can imagine how it affects mentally. Many of them are also senior citizens and they have many chronic illnesses. Imagine carrying that for several weeks.
3: 3 passengers have tested positive upon return to their home countries. In sport, the final games of football's OFC Pro League Leaders Group will be played in Auckland this afternoon. South Melbourne FC, which has already guaranteed itself an OFC Pro League semi-final spot, faces Buller FC at Eden Park in just over an hour. Auckland FC and South Island United then square off at 7 p.m. The top 3 from the leaders group go directly to the semi-finals, while the 4th team will face the winner of the Challengers group in a repcharge game. The Challengers group wraps up its round tomorrow. Black Ferns loosehead prop Afina Tangen Wainohu has retired from international rugby due to a career-ending neck injury. Tangen Wainohu represented New Zealand at 2 Rugby World Cups and finishes her career with 10 international caps. She's played Super Rugby for the Blues and Chiefs Manawa. New Zealand Rugby League has appointed Andrea Nelson as its new Chief Executive Officer. Nelson has 2 decades of senior leadership experience across national and international sport. She joins NZRL from Gymnastics New Zealand. And New Zealand Cricket's proposed franchise-style T20 League won't be played until the 2027-28 season at the earliest, with the Super Smash to continue for at least one more summer. That's a bulletin of news and sport from RNZ Pacific.
10: Gosh, you've got a good memory. Was it sort of the 1980s version of Downton Abbey? It was a bit of a period piece, wasn't it?
11: Yeah, sort of, because it was actually, they'd met at college, the 2 men, and they came to stay at the man's house, and that's when they met the sister, Julia.
10: Yeah.
11: I think it was Diana Quick, but yeah.
10: Oh my gosh, Anne, you're like a Wikipedia for this TV show.
11: No, I just liked it. It was pretty cool.
10: Yeah, cool. I have an afternoon's tote bag for you. Thank you very, very much
11: wonderful.
10: For being part of the
11: thank
10: show today.
11: So
10: yeah, good to chat.
11: Yeah, thank you very much. You have a good afternoon.
10: You too. Brideshead Revisited was the answer. Anyone remember that show? It's 2:08. Let's go to You're the Judge. We do it every Tuesday afternoon. We put a problem to you to see if you can help solve it. Here is today's letter. Hi, Jesse. My friend is getting married in September and I am a bridesmaid. I'm really excited to be part of her special day. But, and for me this is quite a big but, she is asking me to wear the most hideous dress. It's bright orange in an ill-fitting sack-like shape and way too short for my liking. So I want to put my foot down and say no. But, and this is another quite big but, she is paying. So I've offered to buy my own dress in the right colour scheme. And she said, no, the dress is the dress. Who is right, please, says Katie via email. All right, afternooners, what happens next is up to you. Text us who is right, bride or bridesmaids, and tell us why to 2101. We are going to update you after or later in the hour and then have a final result for you after three. So get your vote in. I have a supplementary request. A couple of members of my team who shall remain nameless would love for us, for you to send us a photo of your bad bridesmaid dress. We won't publish it unless you, you know, say that we can, but it's just really for our benefit. Were you ever forced to wear a bridesmaid dress that you really, really despised? Please send us a photo. Jesse@rnz.co.nz. But don't forget to vote as well. It's 10 past 2. Let's go to Merrill Minutes, where we speak with the local mayor about life in their part of the world. And today we're heading to the Gisborne District on the beautiful east coast of the North Island, where Mayor Rahet Stoltz joins me now. Hi there.
12: Hi there. How are you?
10: Good. I reckon you're in the news more than any mayor apart from Wayne Brown.
12: I don't know if it's a good thing or a bad thing.
10: They're always asking your opinion on this and that, and you're not afraid to stir it up, Rahet.
12: I'm always happy to contribute.
10: How did you know that this was the life for you?
12: I didn't really, because I am actually someone who's come from a science background, who's lecturing cardiovascular research, and then my neighbour one day said to me, why don't you get into local politics? And I thought, oh, well, I'll give it a go. No one can even pronounce my name, but let's give it a go. And that's how it started in 2010.
10: You say your name back to me, so I'm getting it right?
12: Rahet.
10: Rahet.
12: There we go.
10: Okay. And you obviously found something that you liked about it.
12: Yes, I really enjoyed, even before I became involved in politics, I was really involved with my boys Montessori. I was the president, the part of the tennis club and the canoe club. So I think I've always been like a community person. I just didn't really look at politics, but I am really enjoying it and I'm loving being part of the community.
10: Why that part of the world, Rahet?
12: In 2001, we were travelling, we were students on an OE, and from Cape Town, most students go to the United Kingdom. We went to Scotland. We had 1 year of travelling. The first 6 months we spent in Scotland, but the sun never came out. So my boyfriend, my boyfriend then, my husband now, were looking, he said, let's go to Australia or New Zealand where the sun shines for the rest of our OE. And he got a job in Gisborne for 4 months. And we arrived in Gisborne, and 25 years later, we are still here.
10: Yeah. I think it's kind of rare to have a mayor with an accent. Do they regard you as a local after all these years? I'm sure they do.
12: Well, I hope so. I've lived in Gisborne longer than I've lived in South Africa.
10: Yeah.
12: And accents are just part of who you are. It shows you can speak more than one language. I hope people look at it that way. But yes, I have never felt like an outsider here. Gisborne is such a warm, inviting. And that's why we stayed on after 4 months. We just felt it in our blood and we loved it. Both our boys were born here, raised here. It is a fantastic place to raise your family, but also beautiful sunshine, beaches, wineries. What more can you ask for?
10: Yeah, I was going to ask you what the best part is apart from the sunshine. Is it the scenery?

0: and we see a lot of sunshine here. Lots of beautiful wineries as well.
1: Gee, those petrol prices must be stinging with the size of the region you've got to get around.
0: Absolutely. It is really tough out there. People do forget when you live in Gisborne, what makes us unique is it's a 7-hour drive for us to get to Auckland or a 7-hour drive for us to get to Wellington. So it is, it's quite expensive. I think most of us are staying home at this stage.
1: I've got to ask about the big local government's news. There's a 3-month ultimatum for council mergers announced last week. How does that affect you?
0: It doesn't affect Gisborne. You would be aware that Auckland, Gisborne, the Chatham Islands and the three councils at the top of the South Island, we are already unitary authorities. That just does not stop us from reaching out to our neighbours and saying, do you want to come with us and maybe make a bigger unitary authority? So at this stage, there's no pressure on Gisborne, but I did text the mayor in Wairua and in Aportiki and said, hey, I know that you are busy talking to either the Hawke's Bay area or the Bay of Plenty area. We're always open to talking to you if that's something you want to discuss. So there's no pressure on us here, but it is a huge task for mayors to do in 3 months.
1: You could get amongst some of that Rocket Lab action if you are amalgamated to the south of you. That's not currently within Gisborne, is it?
0: I know. It's about a 40-minute drive. Yeah. Oh, my goody. I might warm up those discussions again now that you've reminded me.
1: Yeah, time for Gisborne to join the space race.
0: There we go.
1: Okay. What stresses you out the most about the job?
0: What has been very stressful in the last few years has been our constant extreme weather events. Yeah. It places a lot of pressure, not only on the council, because we have to spend money that we don't have, because the community expect you to open a road or fix a bridge. And the government comes in and help us. But in the meantime, we need to get going and do that. So we see a lot of community distress. We are still seeing people that are struggling with rain anxiety. When they say we've got heavy rain coming like we saw at Cyclone Vianu, people are really struggling with it. It's tough for our region because we are cut off so often. And that is the type of issues, people coming into my office crying because they know that they can't get insurance on their property. And that's their little nest egg. They were planning to move to the retirement village. Those are the things that keep me awake. It's the human stories behind what we are dealing with that keeps me awake at night.
1: Does Gisborne just need to get used to the fact that this is life now, storm after storm after storm? Or do you think it's been particularly unusual, the amounts of really weather disasters that you've had to deal with over the last couple of years?
0: So for the first 20 years that I lived here, you knew December, January, February, March, just fabulous weather. What we've seen in the last 5 years, and especially in 2023 when we had two cyclones and seven extreme weather events, was a real change. Already this year, we've seen two extreme weather events. I suspect the weather is changing. But then again, 2024 and 2025 was relatively good. So we do hope that we won't be seeing anything like we've seen in 2023.
1: Well as Mayor of Gisborne District, you're also the President of Local Government New Zealand. Might you be our first South African-born Prime Minister one day, Riet?
0: I'm not sure. Is it like America where you have to be born here to become
1: Prime
0: Minister?
1: No, I don't think so. I don't think so.
0: Oh, wow.
1: Do you have national aspirations?
0: I don't. At this stage, I love local politics because you don't have to toe a party line. Especially in a small town, you can take on the issues that's close to your heart. You can take on the issues with your community. So at this stage, I'm really loving being part of local body politics.
1: Have you got a call from one of the major parties to say, hey, how about it?
0: Before the last election, I had people from two parties.
1: Oh, that's nice.
0: Yeah, but I said no thank you for now.
1: Good to talk to you. Thanks very much. Oh, I've got one that I have to ask all the mayors. What is your hidden talent?
0: You will be surprised, but when you go to a marae and someone makes a speech, I am an excellent waiata tautoko.

0: I am not shy to sing. So if you ever go to a marae and you need someone to support your speech, I've got a small repertoire, but I'm very, very willing to support your speech with a beautiful waiata.
1: Love that. Fantastic. You really are a New Zealander. Thank you very much for your time today. Love the chat.
0: Thanks a lot.
1: Riet Stoltz in for Merrill Minutes. The mayor of Gisborne District. It's 20 past two. We have some exciting news here on Afternoons. If you missed it yesterday, the Kiwi Cover Song Contest is back for 2026. We're calling on musicians and singers of New Zealand to send us your best version of a Kiwi song. I quite often get emails or Instagram messages from singers saying, hey, you know, where should I start? Well, this is a perfect opportunity. The winner, it's the band or the person who records the best cover of a New Zealand song, we'll get to perform it here on Afternoons. We'll get our top studio team to make it sound as good as it possibly can, and then we'll give you the mastered version to release on whatever platform you like. You'll also get a lot of attention. It's open to professionals and amateurs. Entries will open later this week, and then you'll have until the 2nd of August to get the song to us. So about 3 months. We last did this competition in 2020, and we were blown away with the response. Here's one of our top 20 finalists, Madeline Howard, performing Delirium by Lady Hawk.

0: What a beautiful version of Delirium performed by Madeline Howard that was submitted for our last Kiwi cover song competition in 2020. And we'll have some details online later this week on exactly how you can enter, but start thinking about which song you will do and how you'll do it. Let's talk books. Lisa Glass joins me to share what she's been reading. Hi, Lisa.
1: Kia ora, Jesse. How are you?
0: Good. Nice, cheerful topic from you. Three books about self-described losers.
1: Yes, we've got Rejection by Tony, and I'm going to get this wrong, Tony Tulasimute, Eurotrash by Christian Kracht, and Slags by Emma Jane Unsworth. And I chose this topic because it's kind of like unforgivable to say you feel like a loser. Even if everything around you feels like it's falling apart, you know, you're not allowed to say, oh, I feel like a loser. Everyone's like, no, you're not. I even asked ChatGPT one time, Wine may have been involved, and its reply was, Lisa, you're not a loser. You're a human being with all these strong professional achievements.
0: Which oh, what a relief.
1: Listed.
0: Yeah.
1: So I think the appeal of these books was that promise of realness right there in the titles. But of course, to be entertaining and not to drag you down, any good loser story needs a strong vein of dark humour. And all three of these books do have that.
0: Rejection is the most recent. Actually, it hasn't been out very long at all.
1: No, it hasn't. This is still on the sort of new release shelves. It's not a novel. It's a set of different short stories, like all different from each other, all of them with rejection at the centre, obviously, from the title. But there are links between them, so characters from one story might pop up in another one. And although the collection itself is just out, the first story in the book might actually be familiar to some people. It's called The Feminist, and it was published back in 2019 by a New York literary magazine. And do you remember that famous short story? I think it was in The New Yorker or something, Cat People.
0: Yeah.
1: And it went viral. It got turned into a movie. The movie wasn't very good, but the story was great. Well, The Feminist was a little bit like that. It struck some sort of nerve and was shared widely. So again, maybe familiar.
0: Okay, and so it's not a spoiler to say that the title character is not exactly a great friend to women.
1: No. The feminist in question is a young man who's super performative in his support of women, basically shaping himself into this hypersensitive ally, assuming that it will make women want to have sex with him. And when that doesn't happen, he gets more and more resentful, ends up neck deep in incel culture. So he becomes someone who's involuntarily celibate and overtly misogynistic. Fortunately, the writing is very funny and wry, and it saves the story and the whole book, in fact, from getting too heavy. At one stage, we see his dating profile, and he gives his profiles as he, him, or whatever pronouns you're more comfortable with. Unshakably serious about consent. Abortions, number one fan. Loves a glass of vino verde on my balcony when I'm not dismantling the imperialist male supremacist heteropatriarchy.
0: Great. So sounds perfect.
1: If that doesn't bring the ladies running, I don't know what will.
0: Yeah, I mean, there's a few different works that have explored incel culture, you know, not just books, but TV shows, film. Mm. It's a pretty dark topic. Does that kind of set the tone for the rest of the stories?
1: To be honest, that one is one of the milder stories and probably also one of the most sort of traditional in the way it's written. A lot of the others are in text speak or internet speak. And this book in general is pretty dark. I've seen it described as being so cold you could hang meat in it, which I quite like. All of them looking at relationships, you know, through that lens of apps and the internet. And there are also just a little bit of a warning, if you like, some extremely explicit sexual references. One story in particular is about a young man who was bullied as a teen and has sadistic tendencies as an adult. It is so extreme and outrageous that it's plainly farce, but even so, it was pretty hard to read.
0: Yeah.
1: Do bear that in mind. But definitely not a reason to avoid it. It's a really good book, and at its heart is, you know, that sad reality that the online world, which the promise was to connect us all and make us feel better, it actually makes us feel worse, more exposed, more vulnerable, and ultimately like losers. But hopefully our own loser experiences aren't quite as bad as some of the stories in Rejection.
0: Okay, that's Rejection by Tony Tulathamudi. Eurotrash by Christian Nacht. This one came out a year or two ago in translation, originally published in German.
1: Yes. So when it came out in England, English, which was late 24. It was actually long listed for the Booker, but as you say, the original was back in 2021. I can sum this one up in Basil Fawlty's famous words, "Don't mention the war,"
0: right.
1: Because this book is about the generational spoils of war from a German, well, actually Swiss-German perspective. It's basically a dysfunctional road trip through Switzerland. A man and his 80-year-old mother are on this trip. She's just got out of a mental institution, and they're trying to sort of do their own clumsy, overdue version of some sort of truce and reconciliation, because the grandfather, the mum's dad, was a big fan of the Nazis, and among other nasty parts of his past, he made a huge fortune from the arms industry. So they're trying to rid themselves of the burden of this dirty money by giving it away. Huh. But you might remember that great Richard Pryor movie, Brewster's Millions. Once you reach a certain level of wealth, it's surprisingly difficult to get rid of it, which they find. And it doesn't help that they're trying to hand out bundles of cash from an old rubbish bag.
0: That's a great reference, by the way, Brewster's Millions. I watched that a few times as a kid. So we're literally talking Eurotrash here.
1: Exactly. And the author, he's actually writing as a character using his own name, which I recently learned is called autofiction. So it is fiction, but he's himself in it.
0: Yeah, increasingly common.
1: Oh, well, there you go. See, you're so erudite. I just learnt it.
0: I didn't know the word, but, you know, Bret Easton Ellis and Paul Auster
1: others. And actually, yeah. there are echoes of Bret Easton Ellis in this book, so fans would definitely like this one. He's sort of looking at snobbery and so-called quiet wealth and the uncomfortable sort of underpinnings of that. You know, what does wealth represent and how does it insulate people, especially when there's a past that you might not want to be thinking about. And there's an example where the mother and son go to this fancy restaurant. She's literally smelly and stringy-haired, and they've got a bag of literally grubby money, but they've got a taxi idling outside and, you know, they've clearly got money, so they get the same sort of fawning treatment as the flashy guests who are all clad in labels. And clearly, you know, regardless of whether we pretend that class is about class, it's not. It's about money. And that's very much at the heart of the Eurotrash element of this story.
0: Thank you, Lisa. I'm almost out of time with you. Could I get a final word on Slags? We've had an American, German and a German, and this book's an English author, I think.
1: Yes. Now, Emma Jane Unsworth also wrote Animals and Adults, which were well received. One of them, and I can't remember which, was described as Whiznail and Iron for Girls, so that will give some context. Slags is about women behaving badly, but obviously that term very much of a time and place and a certain view of women, and that's shown through this book, the way that these two young women were treated as teenagers, what it means to them as adults, how they live their lives, how they live their sex lives, how they see themselves and regard themselves. It's probably the most accessible of the three. It's also very darkly funny, but it's not a light read. You know, it's got substance to it, and it's definitely, I'm recommending all of them, but if you wanted to start with one that was the least difficult, I'd say Slags is definitely a good read, and this one's about a year old as well.
0: Hey, brilliant. Thank you so much, Lisa Glass. Our book reviewer with three excellent recommendations there. Rejection, Eurotrash and Slags. Let's go to the headlines before we talk country music. Evie Ashton's here.
2: Kia ora, Jesse. A professor says legal reform to prevent companies being sued over damage linked to greenhouse gas emissions is a bad look to other Pacific nations. A court-martial hearing at the Devonport Naval Base has heard a Navy officer denies threatening to kill an Afghani interpreter in 2013. Medical personnel say the New Zealander and Australians quarantining in the Netherlands after being aboard the hantavirus-stricken cruise ship are not displaying symptoms. And in Invercargill, two people have been attacked by people they met on dating apps. One is critically ill. Those are the headlines on RNZ National. Our next news and weather's at 3.
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2: Then on 9 to noon, the case for a national register to help the country keep track of the risks it's exposed to. And best-selling author Patrick Radden-Keefe on his new book London Falling, the true story of a young man's mysterious death and its link to the city's terrifying underworld. With me, Catherine Ryan, on 9 to noon on RNZ National.
0: Kia ora, thanks for your messages coming in about You're the Judge. I haven't been through them all yet, but Matt says, speaking as a husband, the bride is always right, till death do us part. Thanks, Matt. Sarah in Auckland says, dear Jessie, Katie, the bridesmaid is unquestionably in the right. She would feel miserable and self-conscious in that hideous-sounding orange sack. Her friend's wedding should be cause for celebration rather than an embarrassing ordeal. One more, the bride has the right to choose bridesmaids and your dress. You cannot object to colour or style, although the length of the skirt is in your control. Thank you. Keep them coming to 2101. We've heard from a bridesmaid who doesn't like the dress the bride has chosen, wants to wear one that she has chosen, and we're asking who is right, the bride or the bridesmaid, on 2101. Let's play some country music. Today we're taking a look at a brand new collection from Audio Culture, our digital library of New Zealand music history. And they have all sorts of collections, the Māori music collection, Pacific music collection, and the country music collection has just dropped. Most of the research and reporting was done by Napier-born musician Glenn Moffat, who joins me now. Hi, Glenn.
7: Hi, Jesse. How are you?
0: Good. Not just a great journalist, Glenn, in compiling this, but a renowned musician. Congratulations, you are being inducted into the Country Music Hands of Fame at the end of this month. That's very cool.
7: Yeah, very cool. Flying down to Gore at the end of this month for that, so that'll be pretty cool. Get my hands put in some cement and they'll be there for all time.
0: That's great. And to give people an idea of that sort of accolade, Kaylee Bell is the other one being inducted. Tell me about this collection. How long have you been working on this?
7: Well, since the site, Audio Culture site, started, which is 2013, there have been lots of country music articles from that time. So over the last 13 years of the site being there, these pages have sort of developed into a huge sort of resource, which is they've decided to put into the actual country music collection. So it's a one-stop sort of place. There's 110 plus pages that chronicle from the 1920s to the 2020s, from the pioneers like Tex Morton and the Tumbleweeds, Rex Franklin through the 60s, John Grinnell, into the primetime 80s with That's Country on TV, Brendan Dugan and Susan Prentice, and today with like Timmy Nielsen and Kaylee Bell, Marlon Williams. So it's quite a collection.
0: Yeah, and I presume before you sort of add them to the collection, you have to make sure that they're up to date and factually correct. That must be challenging from time to time. You'd have to track some of them down first.
7: Yeah, the hard part is a lot of these people, their careers were like 2 or 3 years of their life in like 1961 or to 65 or maybe even earlier in the 50s. So some of them, when you get hold of them and ask them if they've got time for an interview about what they did for like that 3 year period way back then, some of them are quite astonished that you've actually taken an interest in them. But I suppose this country as a whole is probably bad at keeping tabs on sort of the music history. And when you think that all those programs from the 60s, like Come On and Happenin', and even That's Country Days, were all being taped over once they were shown on the TV. So, I mean, we're not very good at keeping our history in one place. So, and then when you ring these people and say, look, we want to do a story about you, that your exploits back in 1953, and they're sort of like scratching their heads because they've had a family, they've worked in as a truck driver for 50 odd years and they've retired and they barely think of this time. So some, it's, you know, scratching their heads at times.
0: You've chosen a selection of songs to play for us today from the collection. We're going to go way back for the Wahine song. What can you tell us about it?
7: Well, this is Les Wilson and Jean Calder were a husband and wife. Now, Les, the astonishing thing about Les is he's probably one of the most covered songwriters in any genre of music in New Zealand. His stuff's been recorded by the Top Twins, Patsy Ruger, Eddie Lowe, Max McCauley, Harmonic Resonators, and a gaggle of Australian acts as well. So Les was a bit of a teen sensation in Dunedin in the late 1930s and early 40s. And then when the war came, when the war finished, he moved up to Gisborne to try to get some peaceful life and met a young singer called Jean Calder, who was a singer on Radio 2XM there. Huh. And they began recording together and touring. And so this is one of the songs from that period before they moved to Australia, where they eventually retired in like 1960 and settled in Brisbane.
0: Great. This is the Wahine song.

0: All right, the Wahine song from back of the day, 1950, almost 70 years old, and love the scratches that you can hear in that one, Glenn Moffat. Obviously, country, a bit of an imported genre, but fair to say that we've now got a pretty distinct take on it here in New Zealand?
1: I think so. Even with that material, some of them started writing pretty early. For a long time, we were just covering the stuff that was coming from America. And once the ships started coming here, they had lots of the American music of Roy Rogers and Gene Autry and all those sorts of people, Jimmy Rogers. So Tex Morton was one of the first ones to start writing from our side of things, although he did most of his earlier recording in Australia. I suppose as the years gone by, as it's got more successful, there have been times where it's been appropriate to copy that stuff again. Like That's Country was so big, that was basically a lot of the artists were just covering songs that were American songs because that's what the producers thought that the audience wanted.
0: Yeah.
1: But as the 90s progressed in the 2000s, there's a lot more. Basically, you have to be writing now, I think, for people to not take it seriously, but for people to invest, I guess, their time and not their money, because there's no money in music anymore, mm-hmm. but to invest their time, it's music of ourself and of our place and of our time, I guess.
0: By the way, some really great features as part of this country music collection. 10 New Zealand yodels, 10 New Zealand pedal steel guitarists, 10 New Zealand violinists and popular music, all part of the country music collection on Audio Culture, which Glenn Moffat has put together and is here to talk to us about. Living in a House Full of Love by Ken Lemon. Where does Ken fit into the story?
1: Well, Ken's part of that 60s boom that happened in the wake of John Grinnell's great success in the 60s. He was on Joe Brown Records, and Ron Dalton had a company called Viking Records, and he had Maria Dallas and Ken Lemon and others. And this song I've picked of Ken's, Ken was from Lancashire, and he arrived here in 1962 and was working at the Devonport Docks, entering Talent Quest, and he got spotted by a man called John Ewan, who had Octagon Records. He had a couple of singles on Octagon and then went over to Viking. But Ron Dalton was a very clever producer, the Viking guy, and he picked this song, Living in a House of Love. There was a song by Buddy Knox. It was a cover of David Houston's song. Buddy Knox's version's got this great sort of guitar riff that goes the whole way through it. And Ron Dalton elevated it to this real fuzz guitar played by Kevin Watson on the recording you're about to hear. And it goes the whole way through the song. It's just magical.
0: Love it. Okay, let's take a listen. Living in a House Full of Love.
2: All my life my heart's been walked on. Women said they love me and by how they talked on. Telling me lies and I'm filling my eyes with tears that I couldn't control. Couldn't get a hold of myself.

0: All right. Now love is born. What strikes me, Glenn, is it's a lovely groovy song, but also a bit of humour as well. That's often a part of the country music scene, right? It doesn't always take itself too seriously.
1: Yeah, there's some aspects, some parts of it do take itself seriously, but there's a lot of tongue-in-cheek acts too. I think the Top Twins' alter ego, the Gingham Sisters, is a major part of that.
0: Yeah.
1: And they were on That's Country as the Gingham Sisters before they ever went on there as the Top Twins, I think. And also Fred Dagg is another one. There's a great Fred Dagg in that 10 New Zealand Yodels. There's a Fred Dagg yodel where him and John Grinnell do a duet of She Taught Me to Yodel.
0: Yeah.
1: And it gets interrupted halfway through with a phone call, and Fred Dagg says to John Grinnell, "Oh, it's for you, John." So John leaves the stage and goes behind the curtain for a phone call. And then Fred Dagg does this beautiful, fantastic yodel for the whole bit. And then you realise backstage it's actually John Grinnell doing the yodel. And
0: Fred Dagg's just, yeah. Oh, that's so clever. Very good.
1: Yeah.
0: hey, I hadn't come across the name Kylie Harris before. We're going to play one of hers now, I think. And she's actually played the Grand Ole Opry, which a lot of people will know that name but might not realise quite how significant it is.
1: Yeah, she's done the Grand Ole Opry multiple times now. I mean, she actually has lived in America since the late 90s. She won the Gold Guitar Award in Gore in 1992, and her mum put together a photo book and some clippings and a demo tape and sent it to Eldred Stebbing in Auckland,
0: wow.
1: who was Patsy Rigger's producer. And so Eldred's always looking for a replacement for Patsy Rigger as the years went by. And
0: yeah.
1: So he got Kylie up and recorded an album with her. She recorded two with him and then moved over to Nashville, where she had contact with Charlie Pride's manager. They invited her onto the Opry on one of Charlie Pride's segments. And she eventually ended up hosting a cable TV show there called The Edge of Country and touring as part of Patti Loveless Band, who was a well-known American artist.
0: That's fantastic.
1: Yeah. So but the song I think we've got there... Oh, sorry?
0: No, I was just going to say possibly underrated here or less known here in New Zealand than you might expect, given all those achievements.
1: For sure, yeah. That's right.
0: Okay. You got Do You Need Me Now? Anything to say to introduce this one?
1: Well, this is off her second album, which is called Fancy, and it was written by Kylie and her brother Greg.
0: Thank you.

0: Do You Need Me Now, Kylie Harris. We are playing just a very small selection of some of the songs featured in Audio Culture's new country music selection, and you can explore that in your own time. Thanks to Glenn Moffat, a New Zealand musician who has put it together for us. Where should we go next into the 21st century, Glenn? I guess you're seeing a bit more pop country crossover as the years go on.
1: Yeah, there's a lot more of it now. Country's become, after the 80s in New Zealand, it was so big in the 80s with That's Country being on TV, and then it sort of almost ate itself, and there were factions arguing with each other within the genre. And then the 90s is really quiet, and then 2000s it's sort of roaring back into place again. A lot of younger, I must say mostly females, has been a real boom with the female singers and songwriters.
0: Where does Jodie Doreen fit in?
1: Well, she was born in Mosgiel, and the really interesting thing about Jodie is she was playing a one-off gig on St. Patrick's Day in Wanaka, at a bar in Wanaka, and it was a real miserable wet day, and Bear Grylls and his crew came in because it was so wet and horrible that they had nothing to do. Their filming was rained off. They went to this gig with Jodie, were so impressed that they had initial meetings to manage her and promote her in America and the world. And so she was going over to America anyway for something separate. But while she was there in Nashville, they hooked up with Bear Grylls' publicity manager or whatever it was, promotions manager, and tried to come to this agreement with them with Jodie, but the stars never aligned. They wanted more than she was prepared to give, etc. But while she was over there, she was doing recording as well. And the song that we're going to play now is a song from that period, and it's a song called Loud. It was released in 2013.
0: Lovely. Thank you. Here it comes.

0: Right, Jody Doreen and Loud from the Country Music Collection on the Audio Culture website. You can explore it in your own time. We've given you a bit of a taster today. Thanks to Glenn Moffat, who's put it together. Glenn, do you live in fear that you might wake up in the middle of the night and realise you've missed someone out?
1: Well, it's being added to all the time, actually. And I must say that I didn't write all of the stories. I wrote about half of them, I suppose. But there's Chris Burke and people like Rosa Shields have written stuff as well. But, yeah, I do fear that I've missed somebody out. But the thing is, it can be added on to. I know there's four currently profiles of different artists parked up at the moment, which will be added as they come online. So, yeah, there's plenty of room.
0: Love it. Well, look, you are too modest to have suggested one of your own songs to play, Glenn, but I happen to have procured one, and given that you're being inducted into the Country Music Hands of Fame on May 31st, along with Kayleigh Bell, we would love to play Somewhere in New Zealand tonight. Can you tell us a bit about this song?
1: Well, it's this is all of my greatest hit, this one.
0: Not true. Three albums at least in New Zealand before you moved overseas, yeah.
1: Yeah, well, this one just came about. I used to play at a place called the Java Jive in Auckland, and one particular night, this one particular drunk couple got pretty close. There was no stage there; we were just on a carpeted floor, so we had monitor speakers in front of us so we could hear ourselves. And this drunk couple fell over this monitor speaker into my microphone stand, took out part of my lip and also put a big scratch in the front of my guitar. So next couple of days I woke up and I had the first line of the song on my head, every scratch on this guitar tells a story. And then the rest of the song just fell out, basically. Yeah.
0: Fantastic. Thank you for coming and joining us today. I really enjoyed this time with you and look forward to exploring your work more. Thank you.
1: Thank you. It's been great.
0: Here's Glenn Moffat, Somewhere in New Zealand tonight.

0: RNZ Pacific News, Malawili Lei, I'm Johnny Blades. Tongan media outlet Kalea is carrying on after one of its journalists was threatened at gunpoint in Nuku'alofa 2 weeks ago. On the same week as World Press Freedom Day, the Kalea journalist was threatened at gunpoint by an unidentified person over coverage of drug issues. Station manager Tesa Thokana Singer says her team is supporting the journalist and also being more cautious as a team while continuing daily duties.
1: We've been trying to, you know, be encouraging of each other and at the same time give them space, especially the concerning journalist, and for her to slowly get back to working.
0: She says police are still yet to arrest anyone in connection with the threat, but remain in regular contact with both the journalist and her team. Political parties in Papua New Guinea will need to ensure women make up at least 10% of endorsed candidates under a new rule. PNG has only had 10 women MPs since independence in 1975. Christina Persico reports.
2: The new measure for elections has been announced by the Integrity of Political Parties and Candidates Commission Registrar, Emmanuel Pock. He says the measure is enforceable by law and applies across all registered political parties. PNG News reports that non-compliance over two elections will lead to parties getting deregistered. The Commission has teamed up with the UN Development Programme and UN Women to run the Women Make a Change programme, aiming to identify and nurture potential female leaders across communities. The current number of 3 women MPs in the 111-seat legislature is a record high for any PNG parliament term.
0: The South Bougainville MP, Timothy Marsew, says PNG's government wants to protect the most vulnerable from harmful online content like pornography and violence. A 30-day directive was issued by the Ministry of Information and Communications Technology recently to enforce an order from 2023 on the blocking of unsuitable internet content into the country. Mr. Marsew says he's worried that parents are not policing what their kids are seeing online.
3: And when that happens, you know, as a leader, you have to be really, really concerned about what they are going to be seeing next. You know, they will start with all the toys or the cartoons and everything, and then they move into trying to open up other applications on the phone, and finally they will end up to that harmful site.
0: He says it's important to get filters up now that satellite internet service Starlink has begun operating in the country. A Rotuman elder says the New Zealand Rotuman Fellowship Group was formed from a wish to teach their language to their children. The fellowship, which is a cultural group for all Rotumans living in New Zealand, was formed in 1989. It's Rotuma Language Week this week in Aotearoa, and events are being held across the country to mark the language and celebrate the culture. Akanisi Kulatea says her hope is that their young people recognise how important their language and culture are.
4: It is for our young people born here in Aotearoa, and of course for parents to speak it at home, you know, that's all we want them to do well. But it keeps our culture and our language alive, you know, that's the whole aim.
0: And fewer than 1,000 people in New Zealand identify as Rotuman. The Commonwealth of the Northern Marianas public school system has decided to end the 2025-2026 school year early. The decision against reopening campuses yet is due to the devastation caused by a Category 5 super typhoon Senlaku. The public school system runs all the free government-funded schools in the Commonwealth. Our correspondent in the Marianas, Mark Rubigo, says the announcement will impact 8,000 students. He says it's unclear if the school buildings will be ready before school restarts.
5: I mean, a parliament can cancel a live court case.
0: Looks like we've lost that audio. Mark Rubigo says the CNMI's Education Commissioner, Dr. Lawrence Camacho, has admitted that recovery is pretty slow right now as the impact of Senlaku was immense. The activist in New Zealand who is suing major emitters over climate change damage says a law change blocking his case and others is an affront to democracy. The government announced today it would amend climate laws to prevent companies from being sued over damage caused by greenhouse gas emissions. The Justice Minister Paul Goldsmith says it will apply to current and future cases, stopping a landmark case that Mike Smith took out against Fonterra and five other major emitters in its tracks. Mike Smith says the change is unprecedented and outrageous.
5: But I mean, a parliament can cancel a live court case. Then no legal claim is secure at all once it becomes politically inconvenient.
0: Mike Smith says he and his legal team will now consider whether there are other options they can pursue. In world news, Donald Trump says the ceasefire with Iran is on life support as an agreement on a permanent end to the war in the region appears no closer. The president claims Iran told his administration it would allow the US to come in and extract its highly enriched uranium, but says it has gone back on that in its latest counter-proposal. However, Iran says its latest proposal to end the conflict and reopen the Strait of Hormuz is responsible and generous. In sport, the Tongan Rugby League international Siwa Taukeaho has undergone surgery after suffering a serious leg injury at the weekend. The Sea Eagles prop was injured when scoring a try in his team's 32-4 victory over the Broncos. Taukeaho had surgery to repair tibia and fibula fractures on Sunday morning and faces an extended period out of the game. Meanwhile, Melbourne fullback Sua Fa'alongo has been cleared of a facial fracture. The Samoan international is expected to be available for selection for the Storm's Magic Round clash with Parramatta this Saturday night. And in football, the final games of the OFC Pro League Leaders Group will be played in Auckland this afternoon. South Melbourne FC, who have already guaranteed a semi-final spot, are facing Buller FC at Eden Park in a game which kicked off just a few minutes ago. Auckland FC and South Island United then square off at Eden Park at 7 p.m. The top three teams from the Leaders Group go directly to the semi-finals, while the fourth team faces the winner of the Challengers Group in a repechage game. The Challengers Group wraps up its round tomorrow. And that's a bulletin of news and sport from RNZ Pacific. If you'd like to see more stories, visit our website rnz.co.nz/Pacific.
6: No air e Māori, this is Pacific Waves from RNZ Pacific. I'm Susanna Swiss-Wiki. Coming up,
7: what we're seeing is a genuine revival of the language, and that's something that really lightens my heart.
6: It's Rituman Language Week in Aotearoa. Also, Pacific leaders invoke regional treaty in response to the global fuel crisis. And in sports, there's mixed results for Pacific cricket teams at the T20 World Cup qualifiers. A flag-raising ceremony to mark Rituman Language Week has been held in the city of Porirua. The Rituman language is the first Pacific language to be celebrated in Aotearoa this week as part of the Ministry of Pacific Peoples Language Week series. Moira Tuleipa Taylor went along.

0: Protumans come from an island about 650 kilometres north-northwest of Suva, which is a dependency of Fiji. The theme of their language week this year is treasure, nurture and teach our Rotuman language and culture so that it may live on through generations. According to the Ministry of Pacific Peoples, fewer than 1,000 people in Aotearoa identify as Rotuman, and the language is listed as definitely endangered by UNESCO. A member of the Rotuman community in Wellington, Surava Tikotha, says it's encouraging to see the efforts being taken to ensure the language is preserved.
1: What we're seeing is a genuine revival of the language, and that's something that really lightens my heart, that my children are now growing up in a space where they can access those opportunities. Even though we are away from Rotuma, away from Fiji, they still have an opportunity to learn.
0: She says the best way to help the Rotuman language grow and thrive is to practice it, and she's pleased that there are more resources available to learn the language now.
1: Practice it, the language cards that the Ministry for Pacific Peoples have, also the LUS resources alongside other the resources that are available. Please try and make use of those. Speak it with us. Come along the journey, on this journey with us. We would love to be able to grow alongside everyone else.
0: A New Zealand Rotuman Fellowship member says the community is benefiting from having their language included in the Pacific Language Week's celebrations. The fellowship is a cultural group for all Rotumans living in New Zealand. Eliana Inoke says the Language Week has led to many young Rotuman people wanting to know more about their language and culture.
2: And since the introduction of the Language Weeks, and I guess not making it cool, but putting it in on a platform where everyone kind of, you know, responds and wants to champion, now we're getting a lot of young people invested in learning the language, signing up for classes, speaking at events. Like, we're holding more events where they can come in and learn and share. So that's been really, really cool.
0: A Rotuman elder says the New Zealand Rotuman Fellowship Group was formed from a wish to teach their language to their children. The fellowship, which is a cultural group for all Rotumans living in New Zealand, was formed in 1989. Akinisi Kulatea says her hope is that their young people recognise how important their language and culture is.
3: It is for our young people, born here in Aotearoa, and of course for parents to speak it at home, you know, that's all we want them to do well. But it keeps our culture and our language alive, you know, that's the whole aim.
0: Working in partnership with the Ministry for Pacific Peoples, the Porirua City Council celebrates the Pacific Language Weeks over the year. Each of these languages is celebrated with a formal flag-raising ceremony, followed by a week of colourful and inspiring community-led events. Mayor Anita Baker says the Pacific culture is celebrated in Porirua.
4: We are 26% Pacific in Porirua, so it is huge. And the different cultures and languages, as you hear walking around the city, is something to celebrate.
0: Rotuma Language Week runs until May 16, with events and activities being held in communities around New Zealand.
5: The Pacific Islands Forum has finally invoked the Bikitawa Declaration. It comes as Pacific Island nations become even more familiar with fuel price increases. Kaya Selby has more.
6: Back in March, Forum Chair and Solomon Islands Prime Minister Jeremiah Manele said Pacific leaders would activate the Bikitawa Declaration. The agreement is designed for a regional crisis, for trying times when island nations require a response that is flexible and fast. Over a month later, PIF has made it official, after radio silence on Manele's comments or their engagements with PIF members. Here's former PIF advisor and law professor Sione Tekiteki.
7: Pikitawa generally is something that is consulted across the membership before it's formalised, particularly because you're dealing with 18 members and making sure that they're all happy with not just invoking it, but how it's invoked is particularly important.
6: But with Manele's premature announcement, Bikitawa had entered the public consciousness. It's reserved for significant crises, a signal of how severe the crisis could yet become after 2.5 months of conflict in the Middle East.
7: Well, it was invoked in the regional crises in the Solomon Islands in the 2000s. Similarly, the last time it was invoked was during the COVID crisis, where Pacific countries came together to try and work out a regional

0: I guess, have more leverage in the sense that they're working together. That's definitely an opportunity where Pacific nations can work together to increase their bargaining power, particularly with respect to fuel.
1: Meanwhile, Pacific Energy Ministers wrapped up an annual meeting in Port Moresby last week, and leaders of Melanesian countries are now on their way there to talk marine protection.
2: Moana Pasifika could not finish the job against the hurricanes at home in North Harbour on Saturday night, suffering their 11th straight loss in the current Super Rugby Pacific season. Meanwhile, the excitement of the OFC Pro League continues with the final round robin games to decide the fates for Fiji's Bulla FC. And Pacific Island cricket teams get mixed results at the T20 World Cup East Asia Pacific Qualifier 2026 in Japan. Senior sports journalist Elisa Tora joins me for our Sipoti Talanoa on the weekend's results and analysis. Now, Eli, Moana Pasifika has suffered another tough loss. Where do they stand now and where to from here?
3: Yes, Moana Pasifika were beaten again on Saturday at home. This time they went 50-17 down to the Hurricanes, the top of the table team at the moment. Hurricanes were on fire. They managed to shut down Moana Pacifica in the second half. Moana was in the fight in the first half. They trailing 19-5 at one time, but when they came back in the second spell, they just fell apart and couldn't get their system going again. It was a tough night out, but looking at the game, we could see that they had opportunities in the game where they could have at least scored the critical points when the game was tighter and closer. I think one of the decisions that worked against them was just the options taken, whether to kick for 3 points when they had kickable options, when penalties were given, or going for the line-out, the scrums, or the, you know, the tap moves, eh? But unfortunately, they were not able to convert those into points when they had the opportunity. So, you know, they're still at the bottom of the table. They don't have any chance of getting into the top six. And I would say for them going forward, it's just giving it all out there and playing for pride, playing for themselves, playing for their families, playing for their fans. They have two more games. They have a bye this week, then they host the Reds at home next week and travel to Canberra in their last game of the season. They're not going to be easy games. They're going to be tough. You know, we all understand what they're going through at the moment because of uncertainty over their future. But I am sure the players can still write their own stories if they wanted to. Focus on what's on the field for them. Focus on the day and get the job done. They have a week off, as I said, and that would be a good time for them to reflect on how their season have been and come back stronger in the next week to try and get the results they obviously would be wanting to give their fans at the end of the season.
2: Has there been any updates on Kanaloa since we last spoke about them? And do we know if there are any others out there that are wanting to put their bid through to save Moana Pasifika?
3: Yes, at the moment, is Kanaloa is the only name that has been floated around. There hasn't been any other name associated with the interest to buy Moana Pacifica. But you know, the good news from Kanaloa this morning in conversations with Tracy Atiga, she has revealed that the Pacific Rugby Players Association have been in touch with them and have shown the support for them to try and get their proposal discussed. And Tracy has revealed that there are now discussions on getting the stakeholders together and discussing the proposal that's on the table. Tracy has also revealed that they will work on their proposal and send it to New Zealand Rugby. They have until the 15th, which is this week, to send that in with or without the support of Pacifica Medical Association and the New Zealand Rugby Players Association. But the good news for them is that now the Pacific Rugby Players Association, who look after the Moana Pacifica players, is now backing them, and they're wanting the Kanaloa bid to

0: we discuss with New Zealand Rugby, with PMA, with New Zealand Rugby Players Association. So that's a glimmer of hope that Moana Pacifica can possibly hang on to, but there's still some work to do before we all know whether that bid comes through or Moana Pacifica will wrap up before the end of the 2026 rugby season.
1: And just moving away from Moana Pacifica, there's been a big weekend of football action in Auckland. Who made the headlines and what is next?
0: Yes, after the round of matches on Saturday and Sunday, Bula FC of Fiji looks to be the team that will have to go into the semi-final playoff as the bottom team from the leaders group. And the way it's been set, the bottom team from the leaders group will play off against the top team from the challengers group. Bula FC lost to Auckland FC 2-0 on Saturday at Eden Park, that being their second loss, and that basically puts them at the bottom of the points table. Now, they still have a game against South Melbourne this new week, but they would have to win big. By winning big, I mean they would have to win by at least 3 goals to qualify and hope that Auckland FC and South Island United get the job done, at least with Auckland FC winning that match to put Bula FC into the top three of the leaders group. But the way it looks now is that Bull FC will have to play off against the top team from the challengers group, and the challengers group leader at the moment is Vanuatu FC. Vanuatu FC still has to play Tahiti United on Wednesday to decide if they still remain as the top team from the challengers group. And on the other side of the draw, the Solomon Kings, who are currently second, will play PNG Hekari United. I think they are the weakest team in the competition so far, and if Solomon Kings wins big, then Solomon Kings will overtake Vanuatu United and play against Bula FC in the semi-final playoff. And then from there, then we will see who qualifies for the semi-finals in the OFC Pro League.
1: And in cricket, the T20 World Cup East Asia Pacific qualifier went through 2 rounds of matches in Japan. How are our Pacific teams doing?
0: Yes, our Pacific teams have done very well. In saying that, I see that there are 4 out of the 5 Pacific teams that competed in the round robin on Friday, Saturday and Sunday. 4 of the teams have qualified for the Super Six. That meant that the teams had to qualify as the top 2 from each of the 3 groups. And in Group 1, Vanuatu qualified from there after registering a win against Fiji in the weekend. Vanuatu joins Japan as the qualifier from Group 1. In Group 2, it's Samoa who has qualified from there with Indonesia. And Group 3, PNG and the Cook Islands. PNG and Samoa registered 2 wins each during the weekend. PNG defeated South Korea, and then they also defeated Cook Islands. Samoa claimed wins over Indonesia and the Philippines. Vanuatu beat Fiji in 1 game, but then they lost to Japan in the other, and the Cook Islands beat South Korea and lost to PNG in their 2nd game. So 4 out of the 5 Pacific Island teams playing at the qualifier have now qualified for the Super 6, and the Super 6 gets underway on Tuesday and runs until Thursday. And at the end of that, we will know who, if any, of the Pacific team qualify for the T20 2028 World Cup.
1: That's Pacific Waves for today. 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

Kambo. I beg you, listen me. 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Waiting that they talk. Na serious talk at they talk. Go. No beating anger here speaking. Listen. In this world we deal, members say ya, one day go come when we all go go. Before long, we go meet Mama Godo. When we dey meet Mama Godo, tell me, waiting, you go say.

0: RNZ News at 4, kia ora, ko Susana Lei Atawa tēnei. Nationals partners ACT and New Zealand First have taken a tumble in the latest Taxpayers Union Courier poll, but the coalition bloc is still holding its lead. The poll shows the government bloc would receive 62 seats compared to the opposition bloc on 58. Labour remains the most popular party on nearly 32%, despite slumping 1.5 points. Nationals edged up slightly to hit 30%, while New Zealand First has fallen nearly 2 points, dropping below 12%. The Greens are fourth in fourth spot on nearly 10%, also down about 2 points, while ACT's taken the biggest hit, down 2.5 points to 6.5%. The Green Party says a change to the Climate Change Response Act will cut off the right of New Zealanders to hold polluters accountable. The government has announced it will amend the law to prevent companies being sued for damage from greenhouse gas emissions. It means a landmark case brought by iwi leader Mike Smith against several major emitters will no longer proceed. Greens co-leader Chloe Swarbrick says it shows disdain for the courts.
1: I think actually what we're dealing with here is an unprecedented abuse of power, and this government has spent the last 2.5 years taking the shredder to our climate laws, and now in the 11th hour has decided to turn around and undermine New Zealanders' ability to do what they clearly lack the spine to.
0: Chloe Swarbrick says the only people that will benefit from the changes are polluters and their shareholders. A relative of a New Zealander being held in immigration detention in the US says she endured terrible conditions during her transfer to another state over the weekend. Everly Wehongi was detained when re-entering the US on a permanent residence permit or green card a month ago. Her sister-in-law Courtney Wehongi says she's now being moved from a detention camp in California to another in Arizona. She says she spoke to Everly on Sunday evening and heard her two-day travel included being shackled for hours, not being able to shower, no food, and sleeping on the ground. Maria Meno Kapakingi says she hasn't yet considered whether her party's candidates could stand in other electorates in future. Ms Kapakingi is splitting from Te Pāti Māori and launching Te Tai Tokero Party, named after her electorate, to contest the election. She says she hasn't thought further than Te Tai Tokero yet.
2: Because imagine if Waikato decides to do something similar, or Taitonga decides to do something similar, I think that's exciting, and I think that I would support that completely.
0: Maria Meno Kapakingi says her party is centred on her electorate, but acknowledges the same things matter to other rohe. The Tertiary Education Minister says phasing out the fees-free scheme was too complicated, so the government decided to axe it in one go. The policy, which covers the cost of students' third year of tertiary study, is being scrapped in the upcoming budget. Penny Simmons says the government did consider staggering the change, so students who began studying with the understanding their third year would be free would still be eligible.
3: Look, it made it more complicated because obviously people start at different times through the year, so it was easier to have a hard end to it, and then it's really clear for everyone.
0: Penny Simmons says the funding was never a promise and things change from budget to budget. She says the scheme hasn't incentivised people to study. The Commerce Commission is working to improve competition across a number of critical industries. Its first State of Competition report shows the need for stronger regulation and better oversight. Commission Chair Dr. John Small says competitive pressure has weakened in many parts of the economy. He says market conditions appear to favour larger, established businesses, particularly in electricity, gas, water and waste services, as well as the financial and insurance sectors. The US has reportedly been holding regular negotiations with Denmark to expand its military presence in Greenland. US officials are seeking to open three new bases in the south of Greenland, a semi-autonomous part of Denmark, as they work to resolve a diplomatic crisis sparked by President Donald Trump when he threatened to seize the territory by force. The White House has confirmed the administration is engaged in high-level talks, but has refused to give any details. That's the news.
4: Kia ora, I'm Alexia Russell, and today on The Detail, after literally decades of lobbying and petitions, could we finally see the idea of a fireworks ban become a reality?
5: There's been a real shift in the public opinion. We just don't need to be doing this.
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4: Why the Parliamentary Petitions Committee has changed its tune. The detail on RNZ National at 10:15 tonight, or out now wherever you get your podcasts.
0: Now, the short forecast from Met Service to midnight tomorrow. Northland and Auckland, a few showers, some may be heavy, clearing about southern Northland and Auckland later tomorrow. Coromandel, Bay of Plenty and Waikato showers, persistent and heavy at times about western Bay of Plenty and Coromandel. Mainly fine tomorrow, showers clearing in the morning. Waitomo to Kapiti, including central high country, cloudy with the odd shower, becoming fine north of Taranaki tonight. Gisborne to Wairarapa and Wellington, generally fine today. Patchy rain for Gisborne this evening, mostly cloudy with a few showers tomorrow. Nelson and Buller to Westland mainly fine, a possible shower about Buller and Grey. For Marlborough, Canterbury and North and Central Otago, cloud increasing today, the odd shower about Banks Peninsula. Dunedin, Clutha, Southland and Fiordland mostly cloudy with showers, and Chatham Islands showers. RNZ National, it is 6 minutes past four. 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
7: Kia ora rā, e hō tēnā koutou katoa, nō mai haere mai ki Checkpointi tēnei rā, ko Lisa Owen tēnei. Ever thought about how irresistible junk food is? You know the feeling when you're elbow deep in a bag of delicious, salty, fatty goodness, and it is so hard to stop. Well, new research from Auckland University has found that ultra-processed food, or UPF, is designed and marketed to achieve exactly those emotional and biological reactions. So it does raise the question, is overconsumption of junk food just about personal choice, or is big food taking advantage of how people think, feel and behave? Lead author from the University of Auckland, Dr. Joshua Clark, joins us now. Kia ora, Joshua.
8: Kia ora, Lisa.
7: So to what extent are consumers being manipulated when it comes to this ultra-processed food?
8: So I would say it's a huge part of what we found was the way that, you know, parts of our human behavior and our human nature, like you were saying, the way we think and feel and behave is really wrapped up in the way that the companies that make ultra-processed food, the ways that they design it to really appeal to us, to play with our brain chemistry, and then market it to us and to our families and to our kids to really make it desirable, to make it kind of normal in society, and to make us want to buy and eat it, of course.
7: Joshua, I know a lot of people will relate to the way they appeal, all marketers appeal to our feelings, you know, guilt, love, comfort. But in terms of food science and ingredients, what's going on there?
8: Yeah, it's a really complex area. Of course, we all need to eat. This is sort of a bit of a tricky thing about food. It's different to things like cigarettes or alcohol, where it's really not necessary. We all have to eat, but we certainly don't have to eat everything. And a big part of the trouble with ultra-processed food or junk food is the way that they can break down and manipulate the whole food and the ingredients that go into the process, and add in sugar, fat, salt, as well as lots of other additives like flavors and emulsifiers that you'd never find in your own kitchen or on the supermarket shelves, and bring out this product that is built and designed to maximally make you want it, but doesn't really have any whole food left in it. The issue is these foods really are hyper-palatable. They taste just so good, and that triggers reward centers in our brain that can lead to sort of addiction-like changes in the brain. But they also break down the food so it's not as filling. You have to eat more of it to feel more full, and you're more likely to be hungry again soon. So there's all of these different elements that cause a lot of the issues and the health issues that come from eating too much ultra-processed food.
7: So how did you measure or assess that in your study?
8: So we decided that to try and work out why we were still eating so much of this food in Aotearoa and around the world, despite knowing the health harms, we wanted to step back and look a bit more widely at the what we call the system of ultra-processed food, the actions and the mechanisms that the companies that produce and sell these products taken and have built so that it works so well. And so what we did was we looked at about a decade of published scientific research and talked to experts in the fields of things like food science and marketing and public health to come up with some system maps and diagrams that really show how this system works, how these products are built and marketed to kind of catch us and get us hooked on these products. And so we came away with these maps and have now published them. And a big finding was the way that so many of the feedback loops that are part of this system that push it towards us buying the products and making money for these companies have parts of our human nature embedded in them. We're really kind of a key part of this system.
7: To that point, Joshua, a lot of people would refer to personal choice, right? If you don't want to eat it, if you don't want to have the ill health effects, just, you know, push back from the table with the chips on it or whatever else is going on. So personal responsibility. But are you telling me that research shows this is not just about personal choice?
8: Yeah, absolutely. And that's always the big push and pull in these sorts of conversations. But that's just what I'm saying. And this is the benefit of stepping back and looking at the system, as we can see how specifically and carefully it is designed to make us crave and overconsume these foods. It's about much more than our personal choice. It's about a system that is built to hook us in. And the issue with that is that even if people have the best intentions and really want to do good for their health, it can be really hard to not eat these foods. They're everywhere, and they're often the cheapest options in our shops and our supermarkets.
7: So given that, sorry to interrupt you, but given that, if it is not just about personal choice, if we know there are other factors at play, how should that influence public policy and laws?
8: Well, it certainly means that we need to do something at a wider scale. And so what we're calling for is some much stronger regulation and policy decisions from the government around our food system. There's lots of places overseas that have done some really good work and been leaders in this space, particularly from places like Latin America. And so what we would call for is a mixture or a suite of policies that hit multiple points of the system through things like taxing ultra-processed foods or fizzy drinks, sugary drinks, so they're not as cheap, through things like really reducing through regulation the marketing of these products to children, which is such a big part of the marketing and a big issue. Things like front-of-pack labelling that is mandatory and a bit stronger than our current Health Star system, and ideally would include nutrition warnings that tell you what's in the product and some of the harms from those things. And then there's a big piece around sort of the transparency of lobbying in Aotearoa and being able to sort of level out the political arena for influencing these sorts of political decisions.
7: Thanks for your time, Joshua. That is Dr. Joshua Clark, lead author of a Auckland University study looking at ultra-processed food and how it is designed and marketed to appeal to your emotions and get a biological reaction so that you literally can't stop eating it. He's suggesting some public health policy needs to change. 2101 on text. Your thoughts, is Kai political? And should we be bringing in legislation and taxing around some of the foods that he is talking about? Really interested to hear from you. It is 13 minutes after 4 now. Kia mo tonu mai. 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To the United States now, where an American has tested positive for hantavirus after leaving the cruise ship at the centre of a deadly outbreak. 94 passengers have left the MV Hondius and have been or are in the process of being repatriated. That includes a New Zealander and 5 Australians who will arrive in Perth for quarantine later this week. Meanwhile, 18 Americans are being monitored in Nebraska and Atlanta, with one passenger having tested positive and another showing mild symptoms. Our US correspondent Todd Zwillick has the latest.
9: 16 passengers, one of whom tested positive for the hantavirus, are at a national quarantine unit at the University of Nebraska Medical Center that was actually stood up during COVID. And since COVID, one of the pieces of our medical infrastructure

0: board the ship across seven states in Arizona, California, and some other places who had previously disembarked from the trip at earlier points. So they're being monitored as well and no signs of infection. What's come from the U.S. government? The Secretary of HHS, RFK, says everything is under control. The president says he hopes that it's fine. His statement's a little bit more measured than during COVID when he told everyone COVID was like the flu or that it would disappear by the springtime, that it would magically disappear. Of course, more than a million Americans died. But the CDC has been largely absent from the public messaging. There have been plenty of healthcare experts across media on television trying to talk to the public about the realistic risks of hantavirus, which remain low because it doesn't spread easily between humans. It's generally associated with rodents and rats. But the Centers for Disease Control, our traditional locus of quality health, public health information, in fact, for much of the world, has really been silent. Seen very few, if any, CDC experts. The agency still doesn't have a director after turmoil in the Trump administration. So most of the information is coming from out in the world, private experts, some of them former federal public health officials, no longer with the government. But we haven't heard much from the CDC, which has been deeply cut by the Trump administration.
1: Todd, people would have heard all the concern about social media sites, preying on children. But now the state of Texas has accused Netflix of spying on kids and designing the platform to be addictive. Do tell us more.
0: Yeah, add Netflix, call it a social media platform for the purposes of this lawsuit. And you've kind of put your finger on it, Lisa. Yes, it's a streaming service. You watch your movies and your shows and a lot of kids shows. But now this new lawsuit from the attorney general in Texas says a lot of the same things that we've heard in complaints from social media companies and kids, that they use sneaky tools to keep kids watching, things like autoplay. We're all familiar with those. You know, it starts the next show as soon as you're done with one show and keeps you parked in front of that screen. But also that Netflix is collecting data, selling it on to data brokers for billions of dollars in side profits after telling customers that they don't collect that data. That's what the complaint alleges from Texas, says getting children and families glued to the screen, harvesting their data while they're stuck there, and then monetizing that data. Netflix for itself says in a statement that they take privacy seriously, complies with privacy and data protection laws everywhere we operate.
1: The New York Times puzzle game Wordle is getting its own TV show. Spell it out for us, please, Todd.
0: Well, how many letters does profit have? Okay, well, that's six. Not quite. Let's call it profit. But interesting developments here. One, it's going to be hosted by Savannah Guthrie, the NBC morning show darling, who, of course, has been through a terrible tragedy in the media and in her personal life with the disappearance of her mother from her home in Arizona. Savannah Guthrie left her Morningside television show for a time. She returned in April. Now announced she'll be hosting this Wordle show to be filmed in Manchester, England, based on the game, the wildly popular game for the New York Times. Now, why do I say profit? The New York Times has cracked the code on games. They made $11.2 million just in the second quarter of 2024, just on the New York Times games app. That doesn't even include website game subscriptions. It doesn't include just the value of keeping people glued to the New York Times website because, like me, they're addicted to crossword puzzles. I mean, that's me. I'm that guy. They've turned it into a major profit stream. They've clearly licensed this show to NBC. Jimmy Fallon's production company is co-producing. It's big money. And the New York Times has shown everybody all over the media landscape, from other newspapers to LinkedIn, just how to keep people interested with online games. So this is the fruits of Wordle, the addictive game invented by a gentleman named Wardle, who apparently invented the game for his partner and then sold it on to the New York Times for a cool $1 million cash. He says he hasn't played it since the day he sold it, but now he can watch it on TV at some point in 2027 with Savannah Guthrie hosting.
1: And that was our US correspondent Todd Zwillick speaking to us from Washington, D.C. Imagine

0: Your partner invents a puzzle game Wordle for you. It's almost better than a song, I think. Let me know what you think. 2101 on text, 20 past four now, and you're listening to Checkpoint on RNZ National. Homai o whakaro, we would love your feedback on anything you've heard on the program. Let us know your thoughts on junk food or ultra-processed food. Is it time to start putting warning notices on these foods? A bit like what you see on cigarette packets, you know, contributes to heart disease, may cause cancer, that kind of stuff. Should we do that? Let me know your thoughts and why. 2101 on text. You can flick us an email, checkpoints@rnz.co.nz. It is time for the news headlines now. Anaya Susana, mena pitipiti kōrero.
1: Kia ora Lisa. The government is amending the Climate Change Response Act to stop companies being sued for damage from greenhouse gas emissions. It will apply to current and future cases, halting a landmark case against Fonterra and five other major emitters. Mike Smith, who brought the case, calls that an affront to democracy. The Justice Minister Paul Goldsmith says the change will prevent a parallel legal system from emerging. Foreign Minister Winston Peters says the government is doing all it can to help New Zealand woman Everly Wehongi, who has spent a month in United States immigration detention. She was stopped when she re-entered the US on a green card after a family holiday in New Zealand. Ms. Wehongi was transferred from a California detention site to one in Arizona over the weekend, and her sister-in-law told RNZ the family is worried about how she will adjust. The Australian government says the New Zealander and five Australians from the cruise ship at the centre of the deadly hantavirus outbreak are in good health in the Netherlands. They're in hotel quarantine after being flown out of the Canary Islands where the MV Hondius was docked. The Australian government aims to finalise plans to fly them to Perth within 48 hours. And Britain's Prime Minister Sir Keir Starmer insists he'll fight any leadership challenge after a bruising defeat for his Labour Party in local elections. But several senior ministers are among 71 Labour MPs publicly urging him to quit. Met Service short forecast to midnight tomorrow. Northland and Auckland a few showers. Some may be heavy. Clearing about southern Northland and Auckland later tomorrow. Coromandel, Bay of Plenty and Waikato showers. Persistent and heavy at times about western Bay of Plenty and Coromandel. Mainly fine tomorrow. Showers clearing in the morning. Waitomotu, Kapiti, including central high country. Cloudy, the odd shower. Becoming fine north of Taranaki tonight. Gisborne to Wairarapa and Wellington. Generally fine today. Patchy rain for Gisborne tonight. Mostly cloudy with a few showers tomorrow. Nelson and Buller to Westland mainly fine. A possible shower about Buller and Grey. Marlborough, Canterbury and north and central Otago. Cloud increasing today. The odd shower about Banks Peninsula. Dunedin, Clutha, Southland and Fiordland mostly cloudy with showers. And Chatham Islands, showers. RNZ National, 23 minutes past four. You're with Checkpoint and Lisa Owen.
0: Kia ora rā, eho. It is time to check in on traffic around the Motu. Tuila Fuatai is here to help us with that. Tuila.
2: In Tamaki Makaurau, traffic's building on the motorways. On the southern and southwestern, it's already heavy heading north around Manukau CBD. To Wellington, it's the usual hotspots across the city. State Highway 2 northbound at Silverstream is already looking particularly slow. And down to Christchurch, there's significant delays on State Highway 1 through Kaiapoi up to Woodend northbound. Traffic's also crawling on State Highway 76 eastbound through Addington. Any other traffic updates, let us know by text on 2101.
0: Ngā mihi e hoa, that is Tuila Fuatai there with your traffic update. Kei te hea kafe, do you fancy a coffee? These might be some of the kōpū or words you will hear at a Rotorua cafe that has made the decision to go full Māori immersion. Customers will be supported to give te reo Māori a go, but English won't be spoken at Rumake Cafe. Rumake's Executive Director, Miraka Davies, wants to see more everyday spaces where people can practice and speak te reo Māori. And Miraka joins us now. Tēnā koe.
3: Tēnā koe, Lisa, and thank you for having me.
0: How do you want this to work?
3: Ooh, that's a big question to start with. Tuatahi ake, the first thing is that this is a place that's welcoming and inclusive, and it's a place that's just Māori. It's a place that is as Māori as walking into a marae. And we don't have many everyday spaces like businesses, gyms, places that you go every day, like a cafe where you are immersed in our language. And so for someone like me who didn't get raised with te reo Māori and is on a journey, I want places where I can practice, where I can listen, and where this language is normalised. And so it's a place that is welcoming and safe and inclusive. If you're looking for a te reo Māori experience, or if you already speak te reo Māori and just want to do that as a normal daily thing.
0: There can be a lot of whakamaa embarrassment when you are learning a language. You know, people might know some words, know how to do some things, but they're too scared to try. How could this cafe help them, and what tools might there be that you're looking at?
3: Oh, wonderful. That's exactly what this place is about. So all of our kaimahi, all of our staff that we're currently recruiting right now, we are hiring people who are going to be making coffees and preparing food and cleaning tables. But their main role is to kōrero and to support. So we're not just hiring people who are going to hide in the kitchen. There's going to be lots of opportunities for interaction. And so as you walk through the door, there'll be a system that you can self-identify your level of reo capability, so that that's a signal, a visual signal, to both to other customers and to our kaimahi of how to interact with you. Now, if your visual signal is, I haven't decided the exact way that we're going to do it yet, but let's say it's a little sign of an egg with a tiny little beak sticking out of it. That tells us that you are just beginning, and we'll use really basic words with you. We'll use a lot of hand actions to spell things out, and there will be QR codes everywhere that you can use your smartphone, click on it. It will take you to a place where you can push play on a pre-recorded sentence of how to order, say, your flat white. You can listen to it right there and then, repeat the words so that you are practicing, you are using it, and then you've done it. You've used te reo Māori to order your coffee. Things like that. Lots and lots of resources to support.
0: So no reo Pākehā at all in the cafe?
3: That is absolutely my desire, and I know that that's the thing that people are quite up in arms about. There are a few reasons for that. So, like I said, I didn't grow up with te reo Māori. I've been on a journey my whole life, and a few years ago I went and did a full year at university, paid a lot of money for that so that I could learn this language. Now, I am conversational. I'm not fluent, I'm conversational. There are people in my world that I can speak te reo Māori to, but it is very easy to slip back into English. It's very easy to take the path of least resistance. That's human nature. Now, we often go to classes and to wānanga on weekends that are total immersion because we choose to hold ourselves accountable. There's no English spoken here. It makes us stay brave to use our language and really lock it in and continue to grow and develop. So that is not about exclusion. That is about helping us to achieve our goals. Now, if you don't want to be in an environment like that, that's okay. You don't have to come. Nobody's forcing you. You can get your coffee somewhere else. We will not be offended. But if you do want to experience te reo Māori, if you do want that space where you can be brave and where it's safe to make mistakes, that's what we're all about.
0: Meraka, while we've been talking, we're getting some text messages in. So
3: I'm sure.
0: From people who are eggs with little tiny beaks poking out.
3: Oh, yay!
0: And they want some help. So I'm wondering if you can indulge us, and I don't want to put you on the spot. Someone wants to know how to say hot chocolate, please, in te reo Māori.
3: Te akareti wera. Te akareti wera.
0: Te akareti wera.
3: Yep. Okay. Mala, easy as.
0: And another kōpū, please. Scone.
3: Oh, I don't yet know that one.
0: Okay, that's one we can learn together later.
3: Yeah.
0: And what about sandwich?
3: Sandwich, hanueti.
0: Can you say it again for us, please?
3: Hanueti.
0: Hanueti.
3: Now, the cool thing is that because lots of these words are for things that we didn't have in pre-European times, they are kupu minu, or borrowed words. And so, you know what, you can just kind of make a guess at how to say, you know, chocolate, tiakareti. You don't have to, like, who says that the transliteration or the borrowed word is correct one way or another way? It got made up at some stage. I want to take a poll with people because I don't think it should be car fare, because I think it should be coffee because that sounds a lot like more like the word coffee. So that's something that maybe we'll have a play with at the cafe.
0: So you could join some concepts together and get to the same end result is kind of what you're saying to us.
3: Yeah, absolutely.
0: Hey, for people who are interested, when you're opening your doors, please?
3: 30th of July, right at the end of the season of Matariki.
0: Thank you so much for your time and best of luck. That is Meraka Davies, who is opening a cafe, Rumakes, which is going to be a place where it's full immersion te reo Māori. And as she said, there's going to be some tools there to help you along if you are just the egg with the beak poking out. 2101 on text with your thoughts on that, please. Let's head to sport now. And the Rennie regime is well underway. New All Blacks coach Dave Rennie is back in the country and enjoyed a breakfast with media members this morning. Among them was sports reporter Jonty Dine. Lucky you, Jonty. Did he spill much over breakfast?
4: He never really holds much back, Mr. Rennie, Lisa. Very no-nonsense. And so pretty forthcoming on all things All Blacks today. Of course, the big news was the return of Ted. Rennie bringing back Sir Graham Henry on board as a selector. So new regime, but some old heads back in the fold. He also spoke about who's impressed in Super, closing the gap on the box and bringing a bit of flair back to their game. But one of the juicier nuggets was that there seems to be a bit of a clash between Rennie and New Zealand rugby when it comes to player eligibility, the big elephant. Rennie's made no secret that he wants change, but the brass appear to be sticking to their guns, keeping the status quo. So the likes of Brodie Retallick, for example, won't be going to South Africa this year. And Rennie was clearly a bit disappointed that Brodie won't be back.
5: Yeah, no, Brady. No, he's unavailable to do a lot of long distance travel. You know, the biggest travel Brady does nowadays is on the Shinkansen to Tokyo. So, you know, he wasn't excited about 6 weeks in Africa, 150 odd days in hotels. That wouldn't excite the big man. I guess we'll continue to have discussions around, you know, whether there be any versatility or flexibility around a guy like Brody who played 12 years of Test rugby, 12 years of Super rugby, and I reckon he's earned the right if he was available, if the system allowed, and yeah, I would still say Brady's the best lock in the world.
4: Yeah, so Retallick ruling himself out of the tour regardless of the policy, but the way Rennie speaks about him, you get the sense, had he been available, Rennie would have pushed pretty hard for an exemption, and you definitely get the feeling that this won't be the last time Rennie and New Zealand rugby have this eligibility conversation.
0: And who's going to lead the team into the Rennie era?
4: Yeah, the burning question, Lisa. Will Scott Barrett keep the captaincy, or will Rennie look elsewhere? Barrett, of course, not been cited yet this season, and there have been growing calls for the likes of Ardy Sevilla or Cody Taylor to take the reins. Now, there's no doubt Rennie will have a shortlist of candidates, but trying to pry it out of him this morning, he was keeping things pretty close to his chest.
5: No, I haven't picked a captain. Spent a lot of time talking to last year's leaders. I invited people like Richie McCaw and Dan Carter, Kev Mialamu and actually Stephen Adams. And they spoke about their views around leadership. I think it's a big focus. I know there'll be a lot of talk about captaincy, but the ability to grow the leadership within the group's paramount for us.
4: Yeah, so again, with the likes of Carter and McCaw getting involved, just shows Rennie's looking to what's worked in the past to help him reshape this new All Blacks chapter.
0: Jonty, do you want a better chocolate bar? Who do you reckon's going to get it? Or do you want to crowdsource it to the people?
4: Oh, actually, that's a safer bet. I'll get in less trouble that way. So, yeah, why not ask the people? 2101, who should lead the All Blacks under Rennie?
0: Okay, we will see if it marries up with what you reckon, Jonty. Thank you. That is sports reporter Jonty Dine. 2101 on text with your reckons on who should be the next All Black captain. Waitaki residents are describing anger and disbelief as their district council mulls proposed rate rises of up to 45%. The council is trying to plug a projected $14 million operating deficit for the next financial year. But some ratepayers are asking the government to intervene. Otago Southland reporter Katie Todd has the story.
6: Waitaki ratepayers are stunned as they're asked to consider three possible rate scenarios, increases of 19, 27 or 45%. Waihemo Community Board Deputy Chair Kerry Stevens warning councillors at a meeting today that they risk pushing people too far.
7: If you ever reach the point where a large proportion of ratepayers cannot afford to pay the rates, you will not have the money and you will not have sustainability.
6: Waitaki Ratepayers and Residents Association Chair Ray Henderson says the proposed increases are out of step with rising council costs.
8: Well, nothing has increased by 27%. Nothing has increased by 19%. So they are unjustifiable as a straight rate increase.
6: Ratepayers have been asked what they think of the options. Last month, the council signalled it would only be proposing a 19% increase. But Mayor Mel Tavendale says the new options are the honest reflection of a stark financial reality, driven by years of operating deficits and rising costs, as well as water investment under local water done well.
9: We have had deficits for 9 years out of the last 10 years, and we've essentially covered, we've rated a whole lot less than what we've actually spent every year. We need to be being honest about the financial situation we're in.
6: Instead of choosing their preference, some people have gone straight to the government. Kurt Scriven emailed local government minister Simon Watts.
10: I basically just made him aware of what was happening and that perhaps he needed to put a crown watchdog in to see what was happening at the council.
6: He says such steep increases could have brutal implications.
10: I think a lot of older people, retirees that have a fixed income who are probably stretched now are going to lose their houses. And as a mayor, I wouldn't want that on my conscience.
6: The council held three public meetings to explain the options last week. Alan Dick was among more than 500 people who turned up in Oamaru.
11: It's probably the largest turnout that Oamaru's seen over a public issue for probably 25 years since the hospital was closed.
6: He says locals have a reputation for being a bit passive, but the room was filled with anger last Wednesday.
11: There was no great heckling and there was no police escorting people out, but there definitely was a mood in the hall that you could almost cut with a knife, that people were not happy with the situation.
6: Mr. Dick says there's a sense the council isn't doing enough to rein in spending. He's calling for staffing cuts and a proper audit of council costs. Mayor Mel Tavendale says the council is looking for savings wherever it can, but there's little room for more cuts. She says councillors are well aware the proposed rates rises aren't palatable.
9: What we're saying is there is a lot of options at play here, but we need people to understand what they are and what they aren't funding and where the risks lie. You know, if we were saying we want to be totally financially prudent in this conversation, it would be 45. But when we put our community hat on and look at what our community can afford, that's when we lead a bit more with the 19%.
6: Public feedback on the options closes tomorrow.
0: And that was our Otago Southland reporter, Katie Todd. Let's get to some of your feedback now. We were just having a conversation with Miraka Davies, who is opening a cafe, Rūmake Cafe in Rotorua. It will be full te reo Māori immersion, customers and staff. Their preference is that English is not spoken in the cafe. Some of your feedback on that. This listener says, I'm Pākehā and learning te reo Māori, and this will make me get to this cafe. I love it. Dai says, good on the cafe for its approach to te reo Māori. Someone else says, what a fab idea to have a te reo Māori coffee shop. I think it'll go down very well. I have no te reo personally, but I think that it's cool and would definitely pop in if I was a local. Sounds very welcoming, and they're wanting to know what the te reo Māori word for vegan is. We'll work on that and come back to you. But someone may be able to tell us, 2101 on text. Another listener, Mary, says, Ka rewe, great idea. Wish I lived in Rotorua, Ngā Mihi. And Tracy says, I absolutely love this cafe idea. I am trying to learn te reo and would love a cafe like this in Te Whanganui, Atara. A space to be brave sounds awesome. I think that is the thing. I don't know, if you've ever tried to learn a language, you might have some ideas in your head and some words, but you're just petrified to try and string them together because of the judgment and embarrassment. Nice to have a place where you can just give it a go and someone will help you out if you stumble at the first hurdle. Do keep your feedback coming. 2101 on text. It is 21 minutes away from 5 now and you're listening to Checkpoint on RNZ National. You can also email us. The address is checkpoint@rnz.co.nz. You've got lots of thoughts on ultra-processed food as well. Hopefully we'll get some of that shortly. Right now, though, it is time for the news headlines. Anaya Susana, mena pitipiti kōrero.
1: Kia ora, Lisa. The Trade Minister is warning that New Zealand lamb exports to the United States could face increased tariffs from the Trump administration. Todd McClay says he expects the US government to announce a trade investigation into New Zealand and Australian lamb imports in the coming weeks. He says officials would look to reassure the US government that New Zealand lamb is a good product and not flooding the market. The Ministry of Business, Innovation and Employment's Tenancy Compliance and Investigations team is planning more boarding house investigations after a three-day operation in Auckland. It looked at 15 boarding houses and found 14 failed to meet health standards around maintenance, ventilation and extraction in kitchens and bathrooms. The team's national manager, Brett Wilson, says some owners don't believe they are subject to healthy home standards. The last passengers and crew to leave the hantavirus-stricken cruise ship, including a New Zealander, have landed in the Netherlands. Two planes took around 28 people there from the Spanish island of Tenerife. The New Zealander, along with five Australians, is expected to fly to Perth on an Australian government flight within the next 48 hours. They'll spend at least 3 weeks in quarantine. And English won't be on the menu at a Rotorua cafe opening at the end of July, but Te Reo Māori will. Miraka Davies told Checkpoint she wants the Rūmaki Cafe to be a full immersion experience for those learning the language and with everything in Te Reo. She hopes it will be a space where people can make mistakes and improve. Met Service short forecast to midnight tomorrow. Northland and Auckland a few showers. Some may be heavy, clearing about southern Northland and Auckland later tomorrow. Coromandel, Bay of Plenty and Waikato showers. Persistent and heavy at times about Western Bay of Plenty and Coromandel. Mainly fine tomorrow, showers clearing in the morning. Waitomotu, Kapiti and Central High Country. Cloudy periods, the odd shower, becoming fine north of Taranaki tonight. Gisborne to Wairarapa and Wellington, generally fine today. Patchy rain for Gisborne this evening, mostly cloudy with a few showers tomorrow. Nelson and Buller through to Westland, mainly fine. A possible shower about Buller and Grey. Marlborough, Canterbury, north and central Otago. Cloud increasing today, the odd shower about Banks Peninsula. For Dunedin, Clutha, the Southland and Fiordland, mostly cloudy with showers. Chatham Islands, showers. RNZ National, it is 18 minutes to 5. You're with Checkpoint and Lisa Owen.
0: Ngā mihi, Susana. Let's check back in on traffic around the Motu with Tuila Fuatai.
2: In Auckland, it's not looking too bad on the motorways at the moment. It's 50 minutes from the city centre to Drury on the southern. On the northern, it's 32 minutes to Silverdale. To Wellington, there's a few heavy spots as people head home, including into Ngauranga on State Highway 1. State Highway 2 is also slow between Petone and the Ngauranga interchange. And down to Christchurch, traffic is crawling on State Highway 76 eastbound through Addington. Frickerton Road is also heavy between Matipo Street and Deans Ave. Any other traffic updates, text us on 2101.
0: Thank you, Tuila. Tuila Fuatai there with your traffic update. Renters' advocates are calling for better protections to stop students and vulnerable people falling prey to what they term slum landlords. Three flatmates are taking their previous landlord to the tenancy tribunal after their flat constantly flooded and was riddled with mould. It's added to growing calls for greater accountability and stronger enforcement of the Residential Tenancies Act and healthy home standards. Bella Craig reports.
12: When Mia moved into a three-bedroom flat in an affluent suburb of Wellington, she thought paying $250 for a room close to the city centre wasn't a bad deal. She and her two flatmates moved into the flat in January last year, lining up with university and starting full-time work. But as winter rolled around in June, they started to get sick constantly, which Mia says was out of the ordinary.
13: So I moved the furniture out of the way and realised that the underneath of the carpet where the furniture was covered in water and mould. And it was that point I realised it was also under my bed too, so it had been coming in for I don't know how long.
12: Mia says when they first moved into the flat, their landlord told them it was up to scratch with the healthy home standards. But until they read the fine print, they realised their flat's compliance statement was actually over 5 years old.
13: There was vinyl on the kitchen. We noticed that the wooden floor underneath was kind of rickety when you stood on it. It almost warped. So I was trying to tell the landlord, hey, I think, you know, there is water under here in the wood. And she was pretty much saying that, you know, it's fine. It's not a big issue. Don't worry about it. And I walked over it one morning and my foot just went through the floor. And it went through the vinyl, then through the wood and into the underneath of the house.
12: Mia says at first, after complaining to their landlord, some issues were temporarily fixed within the month. But after they brought up bigger issues, such as water coming through the walls in the kitchen and their bedrooms, their landlord stopped responding to calls and emails. The three flatmates left the flat in December, but their lease didn't end till January. Mia says they're now taking their landlord, who owns multiple properties, to the tenancy tribunal to try and get some of their rent refunded.
13: It's just how Wellington flats are at the moment, unfortunately. But thankfully, I think we found a pretty decent place for now. But it did take a lot of flat hunting, trying to get through. There was so many flats, and like the windows weren't sealing. There was mould everywhere. There was so much mould in these flats. Or you'd walk in and you could smell the damp.
12: Stories like Mia's are becoming all too familiar for Renters United president Luke Somerville.
14: This keeps happening and nothing is really changing. And people, these types of landlords, they prey on students, people, new people coming to Wellington who aren't aware of their rights. And they're just fleecing them of their rent and their, you know, accommodation supplement and whoever knows what else, and not measuring up to standards.
12: Luke Somerville says there needs to be better enforcement to make sure there's transparency and accountability between landlords and renters.
14: A landlord could be taken to the tenancy tribunal every other week, but no one, if you don't know about what's going on and there's no attempt to actually clamp down on this repeated behaviour, $2,000, sure, that's a lot of money, but if you're a landlord who owns multiple properties, it's probably cheaper to get the fine than to actually upgrade your house.
12: Lucy Telfer-Barnard, a professor from the University of Otago's Public Health Department, says other than the property owner, there doesn't have to be anyone else checking the property before it's rented out. She says a compulsory pre-inspection would make sure rental properties meet the Healthy Home Standards and the maintenance requirements in the Residential Tenancies Act.
15: The key problem is that landlords are allowed to rent properties out without anyone having checked them to make sure that they're fit for habitation. That's the thing that needs to be fixed, is that there needs to be some check on properties before they are rented, because tenants going around looking may not know what to look for.
12: The Ministry of Business, Innovation and Employment says from the 1st of July last year to the 31st of March this year, the number of applications made to the Tenancy Tribunal was 1,308, an increase of almost 6%. The average time frame for Tenancy Tribunal hearings in March was over 50 days from date of the application submission to date of the hearing. Checkpoint reached out to the landlord in the story. She declined to comment.
0: And that report was from Bala Craig. It is 12 minutes away from 5 now. Kia mo tonu mai. Stay with us. You're listening to Checkpoint on RNZ National. There's no sugarcoating it. In the chocolate industry, most farmers do not earn a living income. Forests are being destroyed and child labour is still a major problem. And that is according to the 7th edition of the Chocolate Scorecard. The scorecard's run by the not-for-profit Be Slavery Free, and it ranks businesses based on the number of environmental and ethical factors. One of New Zealand's most trusted brands, Whittaker's Chocolate, has dropped out of the top 10 this year, down to number 14 out of about 34 medium to large companies. The New Zealand brand didn't score well in the categories of pesticides, gender and deforestation. Big names like Mars, Ritter Sport, Lindt and Nestle are further up the rankings. Joining us now is the director of Chocolate Scorecard, Faz Kitto. Kia ora, Faz.
16: G'day. It's good to be with you, Lisa.
0: Is the chocolate business still a hotbed of environmental and ethical abuses?
16: Yes, it is, and it's because of where cocoa is grown. Cocoa can only be grown about 15 degrees each side of the equator. You take that belt around the world, and you'll see it as some of the poorest countries in the world there, and about so almost 70% is in West Africa, and particularly in Cote d'Ivoire, what we used to know as Ivory Coast, and of course Cote d'Ivoire is French for Ivory Coast, and in Ghana. They're the two big ones, and between them they have about 68% of the world's cocoa, and that's where it's happening, and that's where it is. I actually just got back from Ghana Thursday last week, so I've been up there with an ABC crew looking at child labour and what's happening on the ground in Ghana.
0: So, Faz, what percentage of companies would still be using child labour? Or there would be an element of child labour in their supply chain?
16: Look, almost everybody. It's and we do get rather interested, tickled sometimes when people say, oh, we found child labour. Of course you're going to find child labour. But the point is, understanding is not that that there is child labour. What you're going to understand is child labour is a symptom. It's not the cause. If we just look at the symptoms, we will never get to deal with child labour. And, of course, the biggest factor is poverty. Most farmers live in abject poverty, and that is what causes child labour. So they've got to use their children, or they've got to bring in children to be able to harvest, to look after, to prune, and do the weeds around the cocoa farms.
0: So to your point then, if you want everybody to be lifted up, you've got to start paying the cocoa farmers a bit more, right? So if that's the case, give me an idea. How much does a cocoa farmer get from, say, a block of chocolate? Because we're paying $8, $9, $10 for a block of chocolate.
16: And the prices have gone up because, and that's a really important one, Lisa, because last year, and we're living off last year's cocoa, in the chocolates coming out now, it went up to a record price of $14,500 a tonne, but that was not getting through to the farmer, even when it went up. Now it's dropped down about $2,800. So if you get that drop, how you do farming when you've got that sort of fluctuations is quite incredible. And so what happens is a farmer and overall probably they're getting less than $1.50 a day per person in the household, and you can't live on that. That takes you into abject poverty.
0: So can we turn now, please, to the New Zealand brand Whittaker's chocolate? It dropped in its rankings. And I'm just wondering, are they getting worse at dealing with those ethical and environmental issues, or is it just that all the other companies are getting better?
16: It's the latter of those, Lisa. It's not that Whittaker's doing less, though. In fact, they're doing more and more. It's just that everybody is realising that they've got to really scramble to get to the top to do this. They've been promising to look at child labour since 2001, and we're way beyond 20 years of saying they're going to deal with it, the chocolate industry. But Whittaker's not doing less, they're doing more, but everybody else is doing more. The reason they've dropped is not because they are doing worse. It's that there's a whole number of companies that are doing better at the moment, but it's just in a couple of areas.
0: Okay,
16: and that's what dragged them down.
0: Let's have a look at those couple of areas, Faz. Pesticides, they scored 28%. What does that mean? Explain to me.
16: It means that they've not got policies or actions which they are training and they're embedding into the culture of farming. Now, Whittaker's get most of their cocoa from just three cooperatives in Ghana. They do some of the small amount of cocoa from around the Pacific. But in those ones, that they are needing to do a bit more in the training, and more particularly in the actions of helping farmers to understand how much they can use, when they use it, how they keep children and pregnant women in particular away, because that can be a very dangerous thing across West Africa, not in Whittaker's, but across Africa. Around about 28% of children have got to be hospitalised or seek medical attention because of the pesticides that are used. What Whittaker's are doing, and they are doing it, they are developing programs on this. They're not doing it yet. We don't score companies on what they're going to do. We score them in what they are doing. And that's one area that Whittaker's is trying to improve in, and they will do much better next year because of the practices and because of some of the programs they've got in line coming up.
0: Thanks for your time. That is Faz Kitto, who is a director of the Chocolate Scorecard. It ranks chocolate companies based on their environmental and ethical policies. Are you prepared to pay a little bit more for chocolate that is produced ethically? 2101 on text. Tell the truth. There is nothing that'll clear a beach quicker than the sight of a dark fin silently ploughing through the water, followed by the panicked shout of shark. You can almost hear the soundtrack. In Dunedin, a bell is used to warn surfers and swimmers it is time to get out because the apex predator is lurking. It was installed after fatal attacks back in the 60s, but there is concern some beachgoers have become complacent even though it's been rung four times in the past 2 weeks. Tess Brunton has more.
17: Photographer Mark Stevenson has been surfing the breaks around Dunedin for nearly 50 years. And he's always been aware he's not alone.
18: They're in the ocean, you know, can't fall us out. So they're out there all the time, even when you can't see them. In the 70s and 80s, when I first started surfing, we'd see sharks and white pointers and all sorts, you know, often, you know, every week, especially over summer. And after the attacks, we were, you know, more aware of them from coming from the 70s.
17: In recent years, there haven't been too many encounters, but sometimes he says there are definite signs it's time to get out of the water.
18: I can see all the birds and that flying around, and you get this uneasy feeling. You sort of know something's not right. So I came in and went home. As soon as I came in, this shark came in. It was a white pointer. Chased most of the crew. It was about 10 guys out. One of the boys sort of got stuck on the outside, couldn't get past it between the rocks, and I just watched him.
17: That was at Fariakiaki, but they also visit St Clair.
18: You get that feeling, and I look down and see this black object moving around. The water's been quite murky in the last week or two. So I seen that and I thought, oh no, that's one. So I just sort of clapped more waves and I come in. And then as I came in, after I just left the beach again, next minute I breached the water and the shark bell was rung. And then so I went for a surf later in that afternoon and I could see it again just underneath me.
17: Mark Stevenson hopes the recent encounters will remind people to take the shark bell seriously if they hear it. He fears some have become complacent after a lull in sightings. Jimmy Higgins, who also surfs St Clair, shares his concerns.
19: The locals understand what the shark bell is and the significance of the dangers, and they respect it and listen to it. However, a lot of the student population or tourists don't really pay much attention to it. When you're down at St Clair, you see people taking photos of it. It becomes sort of a tourist attraction, and I'd hate to think that that lowers the significance of what that is actually there for.
17: And he says, remember whose home the ocean is.
19: You are going into their environment, into their domain, so be respectful, whether it's a seal, sea lion or shark, that's their home. Give them space, exit the water and be safe. So when you do hear the shark bell or you see people leaving the water, because there's a shark, you should follow suit and do the same.
17: Shark nets used to be in place at St Kilda, St Clair and Brighton beaches each summer, but they were removed more than a decade ago over cost and environmental concerns. Auckland Museum's curator of marine biology, Clinton Duffy, says Dunedin has a reputation for sharks.
20: There's several species that are relatively common around the Otago coast then, including Otago Peninsula. The most common large sharks, probably the seven gill, the broad-nosed seven gill shark.
17: But attacks are rare.
21: RNZ Pacific is now closing on this frequency. In a few moments' time, we open on 13690 kilohertz in the 22-metre band. Once again, retune now to 13690 kilohertz in the 22-metre band. We can also be heard online at rnzi.com.

0: RNZ News at 5. Kia ora ko Susana Leiatoa tēnei. Nationals coalition partners have taken a tumble in support in the latest taxpayers' union Curia poll, but the government bloc is still holding its lead. And Christopher Luxon is back out ahead as preferred Prime Minister. He's political reporter Giles Dexter.
1: In this poll, the government bloc would receive 62 seats compared to the opposition on 58. Labour remains the most popular party on nearly 32%, despite a slump of 1.5 points. Nationals edged up slightly to hit 30%, while New Zealand First has fallen nearly 2 points, dropping below 12%. The Greens are in fourth spot on nearly 10%, up about 2 points, while ACT's taken the biggest hit, down 2.5 points to 6.5%. In the preferred Prime Minister stakes, Christopher Luxon is up 1 point to 21.5% support, while Chris Hipkins has dropped 2.7 points to 19%.
0: The activist suing major emitters over climate change damage says a law change blocking his case and others like it is an affront to democracy. The government has announced it will amend climate laws to prevent companies being sued for damage from greenhouse gas emissions. Here's our climate change correspondent, Kate Newton.
2: The Justice Minister, Paul Goldsmith, says the change will apply to current and future cases, stopping activist Mike Smith's landmark case against six major emitters in its tracks. Mr. Smith says today's announcement is unprecedented and outrageous. He says if Parliament can cancel a live court case, the no legal claim is secure if it turns out to be politically inconvenient. Mike Smith says the effects of climate change are a greater threat to emitters' business models than his court case.
0: The Foreign Minister says the government is doing all it can to help a New Zealander in immigration custody in the US. Everly Weihongi was detained when re-entering the US on a permanent residence permit a month ago. Her family claims that she was shackled and not fed while being transferred to a different state at the weekend, and New Zealand should be doing more to help. Winston Peters has confirmed she's now in Arizona, and he's been thoroughly briefed.
3: We've always been concerned for people's well-being when you hear this news. We've got people out of prison and all sorts of things over the years. And I'm not going to have my department though put down for going to the max to do their job properly.
0: The Foreign Affairs Ministry says it's unable to influence the immigration decisions of other governments. A New Zealander who was on board a cruise ship at the centre of a deadly hantavirus outbreak is reported to be in good health. They're currently with five Australian passengers in hotel quarantine in the Netherlands after being evacuated from the ship, which had docked in the Canary Islands. The Australian government is finalising plans to transport the group back to Perth, where they'll be taken to a quarantine centre. Health Minister Mark Butler says they're all in good health and good spirits despite their ordeal. The Trade Minister is warning New Zealand lamb exports to the US could face increased tariffs. Todd McClay says he expects the Trump administration to announce a trade investigation into New Zealand and Australian lamb imports in the coming weeks. He says officials would look to reassure them that New Zealand lamb is a good product and isn't flooding the market. However, he says it's difficult to predict what President Trump will do.
4: You know, politically, if the president decides that one or two of the states he needs to shore up some votes, he could hit Australia and New Zealand with a higher tariff. That would be the wrong thing to do, and it would have an impact upon our lamb producers.
0: New Zealand lamb exports to the US have grown in recent years, with around $600 million worth of sheep and lamb meat sold in 2025. Power prices on the Chatham Islands are about to jump by a third due to high fuel prices. From next month, prices will rise from around a $1 per kilowatt hour to a $1.32. That's more than three times the average price on the mainland. Chief Executive of the Chatham Islands Enterprise Trust, Bob Penter, says prices would be even higher without a wind farm, which opened last year.
5: Still a significant amount of our electricity on the islands generated by diesel power through generators. So we don't have 100% renewable energy on the Chathams at the moment. We're still reliant on those diesel generators when wind isn't blowing.
0: Bob Penter says the Trust will cut power prices when diesel prices drop. A real estate agent in Karaka, south of Auckland, is disappointed by the lack of communication from Chorus during an ongoing internet outage. About 2,500 households and businesses have been affected. Rachel Johnson from Ray White Karaka has not been able to work from the office or home for 2 days now. She says the only communication from Chorus has been through its website, which she can't access. Dunedin surfers and swimmers are being urged not to ignore the shark bell that's been sounding several times in recent weeks. The bell was installed at St Clair Beach in the 1960s. In the past 2 weeks, it's been rung about four times. Photographer Mark Stevenson says there's a good reason for it.
6: You get that feeling and I look down and see this black object moving around. So I just sort of cut them away as I come in. And then as I came in, after I just left the beach again, next minute it breached the water and the shark bell was rung. And then so I went for a surf later in that afternoon and I could see it again just underneath me.
0: Mark Stevenson hopes the recent sightings will raise awareness of what people should do when they hear the bell. To sport, despite new coach Dave Rennie's efforts, Richie Mo'unga will not tour South Africa with the All Blacks in 2026. Rennie has made no secret of his desire to have the rules reassessed, but NZ Rugby would not budge on their eligibility stance. Rennie says he would have liked to take Mo'unga to Africa, but feels they had enough depth at first five.
7: There's been a lot of chat around it, and I guess the protocols mean that he's not available to come to Africa and he'll play NPC. We're still hoping to get him in so he can get his head around things. You know, maybe if there are injuries, there's an option to bring him in, but yeah, we've accepted that situation and yeah, we'll just get on with it now.
0: The All Blacks tour to South Africa starts in August. One of the most successful clubs in women's football, Chelsea, will play in New Zealand in August. Chelsea, who have Australian star Sam Kerr in their ranks, will play an Auckland FC Invitational side at Eden Park. Auckland will not have a women's A-League team until the 2027-28 season. New Zealand's Davis Cup World Group 1 tennis tie against Japan will be held in West Auckland in September. The tie follows New Zealand's dramatic promotion to Group 1, secured through three consecutive victories over Georgia and Jamaica last year before February's nail-biting 3-2 comeback win against Bosnia and Herzegovina in Whangarei. And the New Zealand Breakers have re-signed young Tall Blacks forward Carlin Davison to a one-year contract extension in the Australian National Basketball League. That's the news.
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0: RNZ National, we're funded through New Zealand On Air. Met Service short forecast to midnight tomorrow. Northland and Auckland showers, some may be heavy, clearing about southern Northland and Auckland later tomorrow. Coromandel Bay of Plenty and Waikato showers, persistent, heavy at times about Western Bay of Plenty and Coromandel, mainly fine tomorrow, showers clearing in the morning. Waitomotu, Kapiti and Central High Countries included, cloudy periods, the odd shower, becoming fine north of Taranaki tonight. Gisborne to Wairarapa and Wellington, generally fine today. Patchy rain for Gisborne this evening, mostly cloudy with a few showers tomorrow. Nelson and Buller to Westland, mainly fine. A possible shower about Buller and Grey. Marlborough, Canterbury, North and Central Otago, cloud increasing today. The odd shower about Banks Peninsula. Dunedin, Clutha, Southland and Fiordland, mostly cloudy with showers. And Chatham Islands, showers. RNZ National, 8 minutes past five. You with Checkpoint and Lisa Owen.
12: Kia ora rā, e ho no mai hoki mai, this is Checkpoint, ko Lisa Owen tēnei. The organiser of an Auckland pushbike ride, where several people were arrested and dozens of tickets handed out, believes the police presence was excessive and he plans to meet with them later this week. Four people were arrested on the Sunday cycle, which was through Henderson and New Lynn, and 53 infringement notices were issued. Police say they're disappointed with the level of antisocial behaviour and people ignoring road safety rules on the three-hour ride. Video posted on social media shows some riders wearing balaclavas and the odd person pulling a wheel stand on the road. Organiser Kimami Naluafe says they're trying to do something positive for young people. He joins us now. Kia ora.
13: Hey, hi Lisa. How are you?
12: I'm good. How do you think the event went on Sunday?
13: I think the event went on pretty good, despite the arrest and infringement notices.
12: So what were people up to that attracted police attention?
13: I think for me it's just balaclavas in general. I think the public just don't accept the image. I mean, if they can ride around in tights, why can't we ride around in balaclavas?
12: So what do you think the problem is with the balaclavas, and explain to us why young kids might want to wear them?
13: So young kids want to wear balaclavas because some of them don't have self-confidence. And I mean, if you look at the comment section within my social media, you'll see why they wear balaclavas.
12: Explain it to me a bit more. Do they not want to be seen riding a push bike, Kimami?
13: Yeah, because there's a lot of anti-bikes online, so they get a lot of backlash from the public, like just for riding bikes in general, and especially riding in a group and the way that they're dressed.
12: So in terms of the arrest, did you see what happened there?
13: I did not. I seen two arrests. I just kind of seen a tussle between the cops, but I think the police did let one of them go, but I seen them take one away. And I think just a group in general that we work with, they're like troubled youth, so we're working with the team as well to kind of pull the two together to meet halfway.
12: So, Kimami, when you say you thought the police presence was a bit over the top, describe to me who was there from the police, how many people?
13: There was about 20 police vehicles, two motorbikes and about 18 cars. There was one paddy wagon there. At one point, there was more police than there was riders at one point in the beginning.
12: Right. Why do you think they came out in such numbers? Had you spoken to them before you had the event?
13: Yes, so we are and talk to them. Me and the team have put a hui together. We've had the council come through, the local board. We've had funders, the reps from the government and the police come, and we are in chats of making this event more safer for all road users.
12: Do the young kids have helmets?
13: No, they don't. So these kids, majority of the kids that come to these rideouts are from low-income communities who struggle just to get by day by day. And so even on Sunday, one guy came with a carload of 12 brand-new helmets and gave them out, and the kids were more than happy to wear them. So the barrier here is not style, it's money.
12: So what are you trying to achieve with these rides, Kimami? What's your end goal?
13: So the purpose why we ride is because this is a positive outlet for these troubled youth. Also, we encourage people to get onto bikes as well, because we encourage getting outside, because we believe that there's more benefits and opportunities outside than there is at home, because a lot of people struggle with their kids on devices.
12: You have another ride planned for this weekend, I believe. How is that going to be different?
13: So this week we pretty much going to look over what happened the last week, because this is the first time, and we've had six rideouts now, and this is the first time we've ever had a arrest and infringement like that, because also we've also felt that the police out West Auckland were a little bit aggressive as well. But that's no excuse for our behavior as well. You know, like we condone and we encourage the kids to wear helmets and keep left. So we are working with police as well just to make these rides more safer.
12: Kimami, do you know yet kind of roundabout how many people might turn out to the Onehunga ride this weekend?
13: Majority of our rideouts, around 100 or 100 plus bikes have come out. But I think after last weekend, I think the community will come out and support. So we're looking probably at one of our biggest rideouts this weekend.
12: So what kind of safety briefing or chat are you going to have before they start off?
13: So before every ride, we have a safety briefing, helmets, keeping left, keeping together, also giving way to traffic and letting traffic flow as well, and not just taking up both lanes sometimes, and just working together with the police to make the routes more convenient for all road users.
12: Yeah, and, on that point, yeah. Kimami, is it possible to keep them in bike lanes, to do this in a bike lane or off the road so that they're not sort of weaving in and out of traffic?
13: Yes, it is possible, but not every road has bike lanes.
12: So on the weekend, will your team of riders be on the road?
13: Yes.
12: Best of luck. Really appreciate you speaking to us. That is Kimami Naluafe, who was one of the organisers for the bike ride that was through Henderson on the weekend. Another one planned for Onehunga. Says he's meeting with the police this week to, well, improve the situation. Now, police say the arrests made during the Bike Life event were for disorderly behaviour, failing to provide details for no cycle helmet, breach of bail and one summons for dangerous driving. Most of the infringements issued were for not wearing approved safety helmets. Police say a dedicated team was monitoring the event but wouldn't comment on the number of officers due to operational sensitivity.

0: Parliament stepping into an active court case and changing the rules of the game.
1: He says that level of interference is unprecedented.
0: But I mean, a Parliament can cancel a live court case, then no legal claim is secure at all once it becomes politically inconvenient.
1: Greenpeace Executive Director Russell Norman says polluters should be able to be held legally accountable.
2: Cyclone Gabrielle harmed many people, cost the country $14 billion. There's people being harmed in terms of their insurance premiums are going through the roof. This is all the result of large polluting companies putting their climate pollution into the air and changing the climate.
1: And Lawyers for Climate Action President and King's Counsel Jenny Cooper says the effects and the costs of climate change will only get worse.
3: It's really hard to understand why we would want to legislate now to say that we could never bring claims against emitters for the harm, the losses we've suffered. I cannot understand how this is beneficial because if they are not responsible for paying, then who does? Well, everybody, basically.
1: Ms. Cooper says she disagrees with Mr. Goldsmith's claim that Parliament's regime could be undermined.
3: The Climate Change Response Act and the Emissions Trading Scheme do not deal with this issue at all. There is no framework or mechanism for any type of compensation for climate-related harm.
1: Green Party co-leader Chloe Swarbrick says the government is using its dying breaths of the political term to remove New Zealanders' legal rights.
4: What we're dealing with here is an unprecedented abuse of power, and this government has spent the last 2.5 years taking the shredder to our climate laws, and now in the 11th hour has decided to turn around and undermine New Zealanders' ability to do what they clearly lack the spine to.
1: She says the only people who will benefit from the changes are polluters and their shareholders. The change will be made as an amendment to the Climate Change Response Act. The government says whether it goes through a select committee process is yet to be determined.
5: And that was our climate change correspondent, Kate Newton. Let us know your thoughts on that, a law change that will prevent some people taking emitters to court. 2101 on text. A quick bit of your feedback now. This is just on our earlier conversation about the bike ride through Henderson. There was a number of infringements, more than 50 handed out, and several arrests, mainly young people biking. This listener says, I was in the midst of those bikes. There were probably 80 to 100, most of all doing wheelies in the right lane leading towards Avondale. And the Avondale markets were on at the time. It was mayhem. But this listener says they agree there were a lot of police officers. Paul says, I've seen these guys cycle through Glen Innes in Auckland. It was certainly the case that road rules were broken. But for the police to get involved is totally over the top. These kids are getting exercise. They should be supported. Another in that vein too. Isn't it good that the kids were out on their bikes? Yep, beats sitting at home all the time playing on your computer games. It is 20 past five now and you're listening to Checkpoint on RNZ National. 2101 on text if you'd like to add your thoughts about anything you've heard on the program. Also, you can email us, checkpoint@rnz.co.nz. It is time for the news headlines now. Ko Susana Anotene.
6: Kia ora, Lisa. The Foreign Affairs Ministry says it's unable to influence the immigration decisions of other governments as a New Zealand woman remains in detention a month after being stopped at the border. Everly Weihongi was re-entering the US on a permanent residence permit. Foreign Minister Winston Peters says he's been thoroughly briefed and the government is doing all it can to help. A woman whose husband is accused of smothering their daughter to death has told the High Court at Auckland he was a caring father and partner. 38-year-old Mukesh Prashad is charged with the murder of 5-year-old Tulsi Amola in January 2025, but his defence says he had a disease of the mind at the time and did not mean to. The organiser of an Auckland weekend pushbike ride that ended with several arrests and dozens of tickets handed out says at one point police outnumbered riders. Kamami Ngaluafe told Checkpoint he thought the event went pretty well but believes people objected to the sight of young riders wearing balaclavas, which he says are for self-confidence. Mr Ngaluafe says the rides aim to be positive and a way to get kids away from screens and he plans to meet police ahead of the next one. And the top prosecutor in the US state of Texas is suing Netflix, accusing the streaming platform of earning billions of dollars every year from secretly selling consumer data to advertisers. Republican Attorney General Ken Paxton also accuses Netflix of designing its platform to be addictive. Netflix says his lawsuit lacks merit. Met Service short forecast to midnight tomorrow. Northland and Auckland, a few showers. Some may be heavy, clearing about southern Northland and Auckland later tomorrow. Coromandel Bay.

0: of Plenty and Waikato, showers persistent and heavy at times about Western Bay of Plenty and Coromandel. Mainly fine tomorrow, showers clearing in the morning. Waitomotu, Kapiti and Central High Country, cloudy periods, the odd shower, becoming fine north of Taranaki tonight. Gisborne to Wairarapa, also Wellington, generally fine today. Patchy rain for Gisborne tonight, mostly cloudy with a few showers tomorrow. Nelson and Buller to Westland, mainly fine. Possible shower about Buller and Grey. For Marlborough, Canterbury, North and Central Otago, cloud increasing today, the odd shower about Banks Peninsula. Dunedin, Clutha, Southland and Fiordland, mostly cloudy with showers. Chatham Island, showers. RNZ National, coming up to 23 minutes past 5. You're with Checkpoint and Lisa Owen.
1: Ngā mihi e hō, time to check in on traffic around the Motu with Bella Craig.
2: Kia ora Lisa. Well, in Auckland, traffic's building as people head home. The travel time from the city centre to Drury's over an hour on the southern, and on the northern it's 45 minutes to Silverdale. To Wellington, a few heavy spots on the motorways. It's slow heading north into the city on State Highway 1 by the Terrace Tunnel, and on State Highway 2 it's slow south from Petone to Noronga. In Christchurch, it looks like there's been a potential crash northbound on State Highway 1 through Kaiapoi, so traffic's crawling from Tram Road through to Wood End. And Rickerton Road is heavy between Matapul Street and Deans Avenue. And for any other traffic tips, you can text us at 2101.
1: Thank you, Bella. Bella Craig there with your traffic update. Now to Docs Most Wanted. The Conservation Department's released photos of a group of people it wants to talk to after they were caught on camera inside a no-go Buller heritage site. A woman and three men were snapped on CCTV wandering around Banbury Mine near Denniston. The site is fenced off to protect the structure and artefacts and to keep people safe. The footage that was taken in early April shows the group well inside the fenced exclusion zone at the Category 1 historic site. DOC Biodiversity Ranger Sean Judd joins us now. Sean, why do you want to speak to these people?
3: Yeah, kia ora Lisa. Yeah, look, we just want to identify them, talk to them and just really seek an explanation as to why they were in that enclosed area.
1: So what were they doing? What could you see?
3: Oh, look, it looks on the face of it from the images, they've just gone in there, got a bit curious perhaps, got the better of them, and they've wanted to push into that site. They've gone through the secure fence and just had a look around, just to be clear. Nothing taken, nothing damaged, but they're in an area that's fenced off. It's fenced off for a reason, and primarily it's one of safety. A lot of hazards in that area, and we just want to keep people out, but... Yep, if we could have their details, if we could find that out, and just keen to talk to them, seek that explanation.
1: So, you say the site is fenced off. How well? I mean, would they have had to climb over something? Oh, just losing you there. Oops. Sean. Can you hear me?
3: You did indeed. Yep, sorry, you had a question, but you cut out. Sorry.
1: Yes, I was asking how well fenced the site is. Would it require you to climb a fence to get inside?
3: Yeah, the fence is quite tall. It's got a little bit of barbed wire there because it's an area that we really want to keep people out of, and again, primarily for safety. But it looks like the fence has been damaged and there's created a hole that you could walk through. So whether they've created that or whether it's been created beforehand, we're unsure. And again, that's part of why we just want to catch up and see what their side of the story is.
1: Describe the hazard to me, Sean. What's the issue?
3: So, yeah, within you've got a few crumbling artefacts in that area. It's a lot of rusted steel, and that site in particular has a very large drop-off beside it. So it really is just not safe. Takes a lot of work and effort to fence them off and have them gazetted in the legal requirements. It's not done lightly, done for a reason, and primarily it's one of safety.
1: How often would you go public like this with a photo?
3: We consider, you know, when we get incidents like this, this is on the back of another incident. We thought that this would be a good one to follow up with. And again, just to help get that message out there, if you go to a dock site or any site really, and it's fenced off and due to safety reasons, we just need to adhere to that. Like I say, it takes a lot of work and effort to get out there. They're not put up lightly. They're put up for a reason, and it's certainly safety is at the core of that.
1: Sean, when you say there was another incident, do you mean at the same site or somewhere else?
3: Yeah, same site, yep.
1: Okay, so you are becoming worried about this site because of a pattern of behaviour that potentially you're seeing in people.
3: Yeah, absolutely. And we just, like I say, want to reinforce that message that, you know, not to enter these places. Penistone's a wonderful place. It's interesting. There's plenty of artefacts to see, lots of information. And you can roam around, you know, a large area, perhaps 90% of the old mine site. Don't need to go into this one. And like I say, fenced off for a good reason. And yeah, we just want to stop people going in there.
1: Sean, did you find the other people who went in there?
3: Yes, we did. Yes, we did.
1: And what did you say? What did you say to them?
3: Slightly different scenario in that there was some artifacts removed. Fortunately, upon the person spotting the CCTV camera, they nodded to the camera, placed the item down, and left. So it was a slightly different conversation than the one we want to have now. But that was good. It protected the artifacts, which again is another reason why we have these things in place.
1: Sean, are these people in trouble?
3: Oh, look, I mean, it's not ideal to go into an area that's excluded like this. But look, primarily our focus is just to have a chat to them, seek an explanation. I mean, yeah, that's our primary focus at this
1: point. So where are the photos if people want to have a look and see if they can identify them?
3: Look, it's put on our website. It's gone out to a few media outlets I've seen today and a few local papers. But look, if they have any information or even want to see these photos, perhaps they could, you know, look at local media or contact Department of Conservation's media department and we can forward some on.
1: So do you think these people are local in the sense that they're New Zealanders? Because potentially if they're tourists, they're already long gone.
3: Potentially, and there is one sporting a rather nice cowboy hat, which may indicate that he's perhaps from overseas. But look, it's worth a try. Like I say, a couple of incidents back to back, really. And yeah, just want to prevent that from sort of happening or spreading.
1: Thanks for your time, Sean. Sean Judd there, who's Doc Biodiversity Ranger, concerned about people wandering around Banbury Mine near Denistone. It's fenced, as he said, and it's got it's a heritage site. It is a no-go zone. They're looking for some people who did go into that area, a woman and three men. Probably got the photos online if you want to check them out. They want to know if you can help identify them. Let's head to sport now. The Wellington Phoenixes women's inaugural captain, Lily Alfield, became a cult figure off the field when a back injury ended her playing days prematurely. Alfield was the first ever signing for the team 5 years ago, but for the past 3 years, she's been working for the club with community engagement. The former goalkeeper says she's still the team's biggest cheerleader as they head into the A-League Grand Final on Saturday. We're joined by sports reporter Felicity Reid. So you caught up with Lily today. What did she have to say about this season's side?
4: She is very excited about the Phoenix women and what they're embarking on with their first grand final. Anyone who knows her or remembers her as a fan is probably not surprised by this enthusiasm. You probably remember her for off-field antics where she was often in the stands when she was out injured, celebrating so loudly that there was always this joke that they had to put her somewhere quiet so that she didn't interrupt the other fans. And that was a big part of what she had to do when she was out with that back injury for just over a season before she kind of switched roles. She says now with that switch of roles, she is a little bit quieter, but, you know, still the biggest cheerleader of the team. And times have changed since Alfield led the team out for the very first time.
5: Feels a million years ago now, but when we first arrived in Wollongong back kind of during that COVID era, you know, I think back then it was more of a like, we're just stoked to be here. You know, we're a part of New Zealand football history. We're finally kind of changing a bit of the landscape in New Zealand. And, you know, when we were kids, we were watching the men's Phoenix team, but, you know, our favourite players were, you know, a lot of the male players. So it was so cool to be a part of that change of that. Oh my gosh, little girls are now going to have, you know, females to look up to, role models. And but as that time has evolved, as the years have gone on, I think every year it's been a part of like, how do we get better? How do we push? How do we increase our investment, our standards, our expectations? And I think, yeah, you just kind of, every year it's been slowly chipping away. And I think they've just finally kind of nailed making an incredible program. I have no doubt that this is the best female program in the league. And I think, yeah, they're finally getting that result and just so happy for them all.
4: And the Phoenix are up against the three-time Premier's Plate winners at their home at Amy Park on Saturday. But everything we're hearing out of the Phoenix in the lead-up suggests they will be, you know, they have that belief that they will be able to go all the way in the grand final.
1: Let's stick with women's football. A big name team is coming to Auckland. Tell us a bit more about that.
4: Yes, this is part of the International Football Festival, which is backed by the government's $70 million major events package. So it's Chelsea women are coming to play an Auckland FC invitational side in August. So this runs alongside their previously announced men's game between Auckland FC and Tottenham Hotspur at Eden Park. Similarly, it's two games as part of that festival. The Chelsea are going to come and have to play this invitational side because Auckland doesn't have a professional side.
1: So what would or could an invitational side look like? Do we know?
4: Well, so that'll be players out of maybe club sides or out of Chelsea are playing an A-League All-Stars team in Sydney before they arrive in New Zealand. So it's unlikely to be any of the Phoenix players or anything like that, right? Because they don't want that link between the Phoenix and Auckland FC. It's partly a promotional part for Auckland FC as they look to get their own A-League women's team before the 27-28 season. And I guess because it's in Auckland, it kind of rules out that Phoenix crossover in any way, even though they are our only professional team in the country.
1: So is it going to be a bit of a mismatch, a huge mismatch?
4: Yes, on paper, I would say, well, the Chelsea are bringing the likes of Sam Kerr, Kira Walsh, Lucy Bronze, all people who have been to Football World Cups before. And the likelihood is they're playing against somebody who's been invited into a team and has been having a kick around at the park as part of the development for Auckland.
1: Thank you, Felicity. That is Felicity Reid there with sport. Let's get to some of your feedback now. This is on chocolate and this rating system for chocolate. It is a not-for-profit that ranks chocolate companies based on their ethical procedures and labour practices and all the rest of it. Whitaker's is on the list, but it's dropped down in place. It's dropped out of the top 10 this year. This listener says they'd pay more for chocolate, for Whitaker's chocolate in particular, that is ethically produced, from Jane. Tony's Chocolonely is fair trade by them. And we also had a statement from Whitaker's about their fall from 6th to 14th on the chocolate scorecard. Spokesperson Holly Whitaker says their aim is always to be in the top 10 and they take part in the scorecard to hold themselves to high standards. Holly says their drop is not because they're doing anything less, but because other companies seem to be making faster progress in some areas that are measured. And she says the company's still working through the results to consider what actions they can take to improve. So 2101 on text with your thoughts on that. Are you prepared to pay more for something like chocolate as long as you get some kind of guarantees that it's produced ethically? How much does that matter to you? 2101 on text. It is 25 minutes away from 6 now. Kia mo tonu mai. Do stay with us. 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Let's head to the business news now. Ko taku hoa e nāianei ko Nona Peltier. Nona, the Commerce Commission has released its first State of Competition report talking about how competition is working. What is it saying?
6: Saying it's not working very well, actually. It's been going on, I guess this report takes data that's over 20 years, basically, and looks at all these individual businesses and how they're doing, et cetera, and what they've
1: found.
6: Does
1: it lump them into sectors? I mean, how does it make
6: individual, they looked at, it's okay. Really quite granular and comprehensive. The report itself is about 98 pages, and they were given special access. This is, the Commerce Commission was given special access to data held by Stats NZ Inland Revenue that would otherwise not be available to them. So it's quite individual and it's very specific. And so basically, what they're saying is that competition is not working well in New Zealand. That's not a big surprise. It says that smaller firms, newer firms, are having a very difficult time breaking in, that the competition, the market conditions, favors large incumbent businesses like electricity, gas, water, waste services, financial insurance, and of course, groceries. So I had an opportunity to speak to the chair of the commission, Dr. John Small. He says that there needs to be some change and work is underway to change the laws that are covering competition on regulation.
7: The government is currently changing those laws in ways that will make our job a little easier. There are potentially some other things that could be done. I'll just emphasise that On Thursday, we've got a big conference in Auckland where we're going to be trying to thrash out exactly these kinds of policy issues that you're raising about what can we do as a commission and what can't we do and should we be able to do it. They're big and contested issues.
6: Now that's the Commerce Commission Chair, Dr. John Small. We'll hear a lot more from him on Thursday. I'll be at that conference. It's going to run a whole day and it's really about competition and what can we do about it.
1: If we're not doing very well on competition, Nona, does that mean we're all paying more than we should be, one wonders?
6: Absolutely. The reason why the Commerce Commission has taken this step is to improve the long-term outlook for consumers who have been complaining about this and really want to see it change. There's a lot of information globally that says that we are under the gun, really, because we are a small economy. And that it really is for this government, for our regulators, to be bold when it comes to taking leadership in, and what they call it, international frontier. That's what New Zealand is, a frontier.
1: Interesting stuff. Okay, businesses are reporting widespread economic damage caused by the Middle East conflict. Probably not surprising, but I'm wondering what sort of detail they've divulged.
6: Well, this is an interesting survey of chartered accountants, 700 members from Australia and New Zealand. And it basically says, you know, what's going on. They're saying that there's widespread economic damage being caused to businesses as a result. And it covers, of course, things that you would expect. For example, fuel and energy costs, higher production costs, and so on. Now, New Zealand businesses, though, are more exposed than Australian ones across a number of different measures. For example, shipping disruption, 48% of New Zealanders compared with 32% of Australians. And there's other examples, too, where New Zealand is struggling. For example, New Zealand businesses, about 1 in 5 are planning to raise prices. Australia, it's just 17%. And when it comes to the, the economic impact that New Zealanders are feeling, 68% versus 55% in Australia.
1: Okay, do you want to talk me through the markets now?
6: Yes, so the NZX Top 50, it ended down 130 points today. Nearly 1%, 13,080. New Zealand dollar, a tad up, not a strong one, just a tad.
1: Just a teensy bit.
6: 59.6 US cents, 82.3 Australian, 43.8 British pence, and 50.7 euro cents. Brent crude up 0.7% today to about $105 a barrel, and gold was down slightly at $4,725.
1: Thank you, Nona. Nona Peltier there with your business news. It is 21 minutes away from 6 now, and you're with Checkpoints on RNZ National. Let's get to a bit of feedback now. This is our earlier conversation about this bike ride that was held in Henderson on Sunday. A lot of young people involved, about 120 people. Police arrested 4 people and gave out 50-odd tickets for disorderly behaviour and breaking safety rules. This listener says, I saw a mob of those youngsters, a dozen or more, doing stunts in both lanes on Great North Road. One mock charged my car, not a helmet between them, but they had time to swear at and give the fingers to me and other motorists going in the opposite direction. Sounds like more cops, not less, needed next time. That is from John in Glendine. Speaking to the organiser of that, he said a number of the kids can't afford helmets. He's had quite a few helmets donated, and when he hands them out, he says the kids wear the helmets, so it's not an issue of don't want to look uncool, it's an issue of can't afford a helmet. William says, I wish the police would use the same vigour as they did on push bikers, on car hoons and dirt bike hooligans. Add your thoughts, 2101 on text. We would love to hear from you. Right now, it is time for the headlines. Of course, Susana Anodene.
0: Kia ora, Lisa. A group of Australians and a New Zealander from the cruise ship at the centre of a hantavirus outbreak are to be flown from the Netherlands to Perth by the Australian government, where they'll spend at least 3 weeks in quarantine. The head of the World Health Organization says he disagrees with suggestions they should have remained on the ship, docked in the Spanish island of Tenerife, calling that idea cruel. Some Waitaki District ratepayers are stunned about the possibility of a 45% rates increase as the District Council looks to plug a projected $14 million operating deficit for the next financial year. Resident Kurt Scriven says people are already struggling and he wants a government probe of the Council's finances. Israel has passed a law to impose the death penalty and conduct public trials for those involved in the deadly Hamas-led October 2023 attacks. Israeli human rights groups have spoken out against the new law, opposing the principle of capital punishment, but also warning against show trials. Whittaker's chocolate has dropped out of the top 10 on a scorecard of ethical and environmental ratings. The chocolate scorecard, which is run by Be Slave Slavery Free, puts Whittaker's at number 14 out of 34 after scoring badly in the categories of pesticides, gender and deforestation. And an art detective says a painting stolen by Nazis from a Jewish art collector in the Netherlands during World War II has been found in the home of descendants of notorious Dutch SS collaborator Hendrik Seyfert. Portrait of a young girl belonged to Jacques Goudsticker, who died fleeing the Nazi invasion. Arthur Brand says it's now been handed to his team. Met Service short forecast to midnight tomorrow. Northland and Auckland, a few showers, some may be heavy. Clearing about southern Northland and Auckland later tomorrow. Coromandel, Bay of Plenty and Waikato showers persistent and heavy at times about western Bay of Plenty and Coromandel. Mainly fine tomorrow, showers clearing in the morning. Waitomotu, Kapiti, including central high country, cloudy, the odd shower, becoming fine north of Taranaki tonight. Gisborne to Wairarapa and Wellington, generally fine today. Patchy rain for Gisborne tonight. Mostly cloudy with a few showers tomorrow. Nelson and Buller to Westland, mainly fine. Possible shower about Buller and Grey. Marlborough, Canterbury, North and Central Otago. Cloud increasing today. The odd shower about Banks Peninsula. Dunedin, Clutha, Southland and Fiordland. Mostly cloudy with showers. And Chatham Islands, showers. RNZ National, it's coming up to 16 minutes to 6. You're with Checkpoint and Lisa Owen.
1: Nga mihi, Susanna. Let's see what's going on with traffic around the Motu. Ballacraig is back.
2: Kia ora, Lisa. Well, in Auckland, traffic's still heavy across the motorways. The travel time from the city centre to Drury's over an hour on the southern, and on the northern, it's 45 minutes to Silverdale. To Wellington, a few heavy spots. It's slow heading north into the city on State Highway 1 by the Terrace Tunnel. And on State Highway 2, it's slow south from Petone to Nōronga. In Christchurch, it looks like there's been a potential crash northbound on State Highway 1 through Kaiapoi, so traffic's crawling from Tram Road through to Wood End. And Rickerton Road is heavy between Matapō Street and Deans Avenue. And for any other traffic tips, you can text us at 2101.
1: Thank you, Ballabella Craig, there with traffic. Let's cross the Tasman now, and after the Coalition suffered a big defeat to One Nation in the weekend by-election, it was already shaping up to be a landmark week in Australian politics. But today, the Albanese Labor government will hand down its federal budget with a pitch to overhaul the country's tax system to favour younger voters. Our correspondent Nick Grimm joins us now. Nick, what's expected tonight?
8: Yeah, Lisa, g'day. Well, as Bob Dylan sang, the times they are a-changing, and certainly that's a tune being echoed by the Albanese government here today as it promises a budget that will be aimed squarely at Australia's younger voters with a generational change theme. And certainly the nation's demographics are showing that there's some considerable evidence for taking that stance, with millennials and Gen Z now making up the largest cohort of voters in the country, finally overtaking the baby boomer generation who've held sway over the nation's politics one way or another for decades. The big question is, has the pendulum swung far enough yet? And can the government weather any backlash from older voters? Well, the government believes it's on to a winner by winding back tax breaks and other arrangements that have helped older Australians build their wealth, but often at the expense of younger generations who can't afford to buy a home or otherwise save for the future. So it's expected the government will wind back tax breaks for property investors. That's in the form of negative gearing, along with the discount on capital gains tax. There will also be money for housing infrastructure to help speed up the construction of more homes, and $60 million to reduce homelessness among young Australians, specifically those on youth allowances. That's already being welcomed by those who've struggled to find a home. Let's hear from one 21-year-old Australian woman, Eva, who has recently found a spot with the sort of program that's being targeted, a community housing provider, after years of ongoing homelessness.
9: Having that stable housing where I know I'm not going to get kicked out or moved, has made such a big impact on that, my life and where I want to go as well, because with that stability, I've been able to, you know, commence studying, which wasn't a possibility for me before. You know, I've been able to get my license finally and save up for a car, connect with family. Like, it, everything in my life, it's improved.
10: But of course, in a budget which is very focused on these intergenerational issues, we've been considering all of these sorts of matters. But overwhelmingly, the tax system and the housing market is not working, particularly for younger Australians. There is an urgency now to fixing this.
8: That's Australian Treasurer Jim Chalmers speaking there ahead of his budget speech tonight, and the Australian opposition is saying it plans to focus squarely on what it calls Labor's broken promises in tonight's budget. After the Prime Minister assured last year's election there would be no changes to capital gains tax and negative gearing in this parliamentary term, but the Albanese government argues that changed economic circumstances, you know, with the war in Iraq, not to mention growing intergenerational inequality, gives it grounds to walk back from its promises. And the government will also no doubt be banking on the opposition's attack being mired by its own troubles of late, given that disastrous showing in the weekend by-election in the seat of former leader Susan Lee, who was dumped from that job just earlier this year. And of course, we've seen Pauline Hanson's One Nation Party make big inroads into the opposition support right around the country, according to polling.
1: Nick, you still deliver your budget at what, 7:30 at night?
8: That's correct, yes. The Treasurer will get to his feet in Parliament and deliver his budget speech.
1: Are they trying to put people to sleep? I mean, at least our government's had the decency to move it till about 2 o'clock in the afternoon. And I'm just wondering, gone are the days, I think, where people huddled around the wireless to listen to what was about to be thrust upon them in the budget, like at 7:30 at night, bygone era. But you guys are sticking with it.
8: Yeah, that's right. And look, whatever excitement there was in it, they killed off years ago by comprehensively leaking just about everything that's in the budget. So you're not wrong in characterising it as a bit of a snooze fest. But then all that tricky devil in the detail generally filters out over the days that follow. So that's always something to keep an eye on for us policy nerds.
1: Keep you interested, absolutely. Now, we often hear about smart people, developing all sorts of gadgets and apps to help them do all sorts of technological things. But this is an interesting story about an Australian man who has quadriplegia, and he's come up with a program that allows him to fly a drone. Tell us more.
8: Yeah. Now, this story relates to 29-year-old Christopher Hills, who works as a video editor on Queensland's Sunshine Coast. So he's already quite at home with using technology. Now, as you mentioned, he's also quadriplegic and he has cerebral palsy, which leaves him with only limited movement in or no control or use of his arms and legs. So Christopher has become adept at using a number of switches, which are located on the headrest of his wheelchair, to help him control how that operates, along with his computers that he uses, and also a voice assistant, which he uses to communicate. Now, for most of us, that would probably test our technological skills comprehensively already, but with a passion for photography and cinematography, he's also set his sights on taking to the air, at least that is, at the controls of a remote-controlled drone aircraft. So to achieve that goal, he's developed an app that enables him to pilot the drone. He's already has his own remote pilot license, and he's hoping to get Civil Aviation Safety Authority approval to operate his flight system more widely. But even so, he's already being described as an aviation pioneer in his own right. So let's find out a bit more, but why don't we let Christopher Hills explain it himself.
11: At the age of 6, I had access to 2 buttons, a back button and a forward button, in order to turn the pages of an ebook. Now, the sky isn't even my limit. Technology helps me play live and work on the same playing field as everyone else. As someone with cerebral palsy, traditional drone controllers are completely unusable for me. The best I can do with a conventional controller is knock it off a table. But with the system I'm developing, I can leverage facial recognition, game controller inputs, and accelerometer data on my iPad, mapping it all together to control a drone as if I had two working hands.
8: Yeah, drone pilot Christopher Hills there, Lisa, speaking with the help of his voice assistant. And the app he's developed is currently still in the field testing phase, but others are already finding it quite useful. A New South Wales farmer, for example, who's also quadriplegic, is using it to monitor his property. And it's also being put through its paces by a filmmaking student who's using it towards her studies. The tech is being hailed as truly innovative and a game changer for people around the world. Christopher Hills is on the search for anyone else with disabilities or any other interested parties, for that matter, who might be willing to join the effort to make flight more accessible for everyone.
1: It is remarkable stuff. Okay, Nick, go get your popcorn ready and buckle up for the budget. Good to talk to you. That is our Australia correspondent, Nick Grimm, there. It is 8 minutes away from six now. Kia mo tonu mai. Do stay with us. You're listening to Checkpoint on RNZ National. Well, speaking of food, fancy some kangaroo ribs. What about macadamia, bottle seed and black sesame ice cream? If so, a new high-end Australian restaurant may be for you. Top-end restaurants have faced a few tough years. The COVID-19 pandemic brought the industry to a standstill, and now the cost of living crisis has put meals worth hundreds of dollars out of reach. And while the hard times are far from over, green shoots are beginning to emerge, as the ABC's Oliver Gordon reports.
12: A sharpened blade butchers a rack of kangaroo ribs, while what looks like a Banksia husk, freshly fallen from the tree, but is actually an ice cream, is removed from a custom-made mould at minus 34 degrees.
13: Right now it's macadamia and bottle seed with like a little bit of black sesame sort of caramel.
12: This is Melbourne chef Hugh Allen's new restaurant, Iaga.
13: And then it's all moulded in a sort of Banksia pod with a caramelised chocolate husk, and then we serve it in a vase on Banksia branches.
12: A meal at Iaga costs close to $300 and consists of 14 courses, so it's clearly not for everyone. But following a tough time for high-end restaurants throughout the COVID pandemic, the opening of an ambitious new venue like Iaga has been welcomed by leading restaurant critics like Danny Vallant.
14: So there was a huge skills and staff shortage. What that led to is something that we do see, I think, at Iaga and some other fine dining restaurants, and actually at all levels of the industry, which is a simplifying of dishes.
12: The food writer says it's an adaptation top-end restaurants have had to make.
14: I think Iaga is such an important opening and really shows us as Australians and perhaps internationally where fine dining can go.
12: Inside the kitchen, chefs like Michael McCauley have adapted their skills to work with produce unique to Australia, like these kangaroo cutlets.
15: We grill it very, very gently over charcoal, and we glaze it with some smoked butter, so it's very sort of smoky, aromatic. Obviously, to get in this butchering process, there's a lot of, not waste, but trim parts that we can't use on the plate, so all that, none of that goes to waste. That all gets recycled and or upcycled into the sauce that we make. So we make a really intense jus out of the kangaroo bones and all the trim that we finish with some native peppercorns that we get from some from Tasmania, which is mountain pepper, and then Dorigo pepper, which we get from New South Wales.
12: Whatever Iaga's doing, it's working. The restaurant has opened to widespread critical acclaim and is booked out for months in advance. At just 30 years old, owner Hugh Allen appears to have a bright future ahead of him. But for now, he's just focused on the next service.
13: Hopefully we stay busy and we stay full, and we can continue to work with new craft people and source new ingredients, and yeah.
1: And that report was from Oliver Gordon from the ABC. Oh, that's interesting. It's got a combination of two chefs' names, Jamie Oliver and Gordon Ramsay, and he's talking about fine food. Wallace Chapman, would you eat kangaroo ribs?
16: Look, as I said, with the exception of ice cream, I'm very adventurous around food. So kangaroo ribs, bring it on.
1: What about, you see them, they're all in cartoony things, and I just feel like it makes me feel a bit funny about it.
16: Not me.
1: Susanna's doing their hearts.
6: Yeah. I'm seeing Skippy.
1: Yeah, it's like eating Skippy. Good point,
16: I'm seeing a pest. Oh. The New Zealand version, the wallaby version.
1: So you're basically seeing a possum.
16: I
1: right? Okay, you know,
6: fair
0: and
6: enough.
0: Therefore, we'd eat possum ribs. I know. We're digressing.
16: Maybe
0: here.
16: Not. Mm. Yeah, maybe
0: just trying
16: not.
0: To follow the line.
1: Oh, yeah. Okay. So we draw a line here. Anywho,
16: you got me all right.
1: Yeah. What are you pulling out of the hat for tonight?
16: Well, just really briefly. So a man finally, as you did the climate laws. That's a very interesting story today. But a man finally had his $100 parking ticket overturned 11 months and many court trips later. He was parking on what was deemed private land, but he's in the right. So he comes in to explain about that.
1: And they just hope you'll give up. That's what I think.
16: Exactly.
1: In situations like that.
16: Exactly.
1: Right.
16: But the question, though, this is fascinating. So the idea came from the government's high trust model.
1: Oh, yeah.
16: I put the question out there, does anyone in this country still have the honesty box? Because I can recall my memories of the 80s Nelson driving out to Brightwell with my dad. Stop, Dad, there's a crate of Doris Plums and there's no surveillance.
1: You had me at Doris Plums for
16: right.
1: the honesty box.
0: What about a crate?
16: Are you a fan?
1: I love Doris Plums.
16: Same.
1: So much. And there is so, varieties are so limited that have dark flesh. There are all these white things on the inside that have virtually no flavour.
16: No, thank you.
1: No, thank you. Doris
16: Are you
1: Plum.
16: A Doris
1: and I
16: Plum
1: stockpile
16: fan as well?
1: Them because the cans,
16: yes.
1: you can't always get them through the winter.
16: No, I've
1: they
16: tried.
1: Run out.
16: I've tried.
1: And you have to stockpile them. And when a friend, you know, goes, hey, I'm doing a trifle. Do you have a can of black Doris Plums? And you open the cupboard and there's like six cans stacked there and you go, no, sorry, I'm all out.
16: I never saw you as a plum woman. But
1: love black Doris Plums. But anyway, so I digress. Back to the honesty box. Saw them in Mungify recently when I was there.
16: Yeah.
1: And I was just, again, another mortifying situation where I'm just a complete Fijoa fiend and they had Fijoas on the side of the road. But Susanna Laiatawa, who has cash anymore?
0: This is the challenge.
1: Oh, that's want a burger though.
0: No, you have to prepare.
1: No
16: yeah.
0: When you're leaving the city perimeter, you have to have cash there.
16: It's a rural
0: ready to
16: thing.
0: Reach in, absolutely.
16: Our rural people have come for us this evening.
0: Growers.
16: They said hello.
0: Growers.
16: Yes, and South Island people as well. South Islanders, big honesty box people, apparently.
1: Right, so if you were leaving the perimeter of a big city, you've got to have at least $5 in your pocket. Is that what you're saying?
16: I think so.
1: I mean, how much does it cost to make a purchase from an honesty box these days?
0: Depends what you're getting. I get beautiful flowers or a Tia honesty box. You need to go with a 20 so you can come away with some fantastic orchids. Orchids, come on.
1: Things have moved on. A 20 spot.
16: Yeah.
1: Someone's saying $5 for daffodils.
16: Yes.
1: Fijoas, I reckon, I'd pay 20.
16: Yeah. What about a Doris Plum? Crate of plums?
1: Plum. Oh, top dollar for a Doris Plum.
16: Right?
1: What's your favourite Doris Plum recipe? Do you have one?
16: The crumble.
1: Oh,
16: the crumble?
1: Love a crumble.
16: Let's come back to this.
0: Plum jam,
1: maybe,
0: always.
1: Hey,
0: Doris
1: I'd love
0: plum
1: to
0: jam.
1: Taste your crumble, Wallace. Could you bring one in for us?
0: Oh, what idea. Tuesday.
1: Would you spare some plums?
16: The show's coming to an end.
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18: World Service with Rob Young in London and me, Anne Soy, in Nairobi.
19: The British Prime Minister, Sir Keir Starmer, is under pressure to resign as more than 70 members of Parliament from his own party and indeed some members of his own cabinet call for him to step down after poor local election results.
18: And the last passengers leave the virus-hit cruise ship as authorities confirm three new positive cases linked to the deadly outbreak.
19: And a BBC investigation finds out the man and his gang believed to be responsible for bringing thousands of migrants into the UK in small boats and lorries.
20: So you're talking to his face, I'm looking at the inner pocket of his jacket. He's got a pistol in there. But what's amazing is this, he's just done 39 months in prison and he's on his way back to the UK. And when I said, have you got a UK passport? I basically indicated, I don't need a passport.
19: But first, the latest news.
21: I'm Debbie Russ with the BBC News. Britain's Prime Minister Keir Starmer is under mounting pressure to resign following disastrous election results for his party across the UK last week. More than 70 Labour members of Parliament have called for him to stand down. Several senior ministers have urged him to set a timetable for his departure. Here's Rob Watson.
22: He really is on the sort of verge of being in a position that's utterly untenable, to have lost so much support within the party. And what we all need to keep an eye on in the next few hours, because he could literally have just a few hours left, is when the cabinet has its regular meeting, because that will be key. Will the cabinet turn against him, or will the divisions in the cabinet turn out to be that it's those who are worried about the kind of chaos and splits that dominate? But Keir Starmer is in big, big trouble.
21: Israel's parliament has approved a law to set up special military trials for Palestinians accused of taking part in the deadly Hamas-led attack in October 2023. Yolande Nell reports.
3: The new parliamentary session opened with this legislation, which had wide cross-party support, passing with 93 votes to zero. It will see a special military tribunal set up in Jerusalem with trials to be live-streamed. A panel of judges will be able to hand down the death penalty by a majority vote. This is justice for the victims, the hostages, the families, and the entire people of Israel, a sponsor of the bill said. Rights groups oppose the death penalty on moral grounds, but also criticise special legal procedures, saying they remove the right to a fair trial. They claim some testimony has been extracted through torture, which Israeli authorities deny.
21: Iran has said its armed forces are ready to respond to any renewed aggression, after President Trump stated the current ceasefire was on life support. The parliamentary speaker said Iran was prepared for all eventualities. Earlier, Mr. Trump dismissed Tehran's latest peace proposals as garbage. Caroline Davis reports.
4: The exact details of the proposal have not been made public, but Iranian state media had earlier reported that they included the US paying war reparations to Iran and recognizing its sovereignty over the Strait of Hormuz. Posting in English on social media, Iran's parliamentary speaker, Mohammed Baghir Ghalibaf, said that the US had no alternative but to accept the 14-point proposal. He said the longer the US dragged its feet, the more American taxpayers would pay for it. Both sides are digging in, with a real risk of miscalculation.
21: Figures released by the United Nations say more than 400 civilians have been killed in Afghanistan since October, in its cross-border conflict with Pakistan. The UN says the majority of the deaths occurred in a single Pakistani airstrike in March, when a drug rehabilitation centre in Kabul was hit. BBC News. The last passengers and crew members to be evacuated from the hantavirus-struck cruise ship have landed in the Netherlands. Two planes took 28 people from the Spanish island of Tenerife to the Dutch city of Eindhoven. They'll be quarantined in the Netherlands before returning home. More than 2,000 scientists, including dozens of Nobel laureates, have signed an open letter to the US Congress, expressing what they call their deep dismay at the Trump administration's decision to scrap the National Science Board last month. The signatories say the dismissal of the independent advisory body ramps up an alarming attack on the ability of US scientists to do research and to be competitive globally, especially with China. 14 people are missing after a boat carrying undocumented migrants sank off Malaysia's west coast. Local fishermen found survivors of the disaster floating in the sea off Pangkor Island early on Monday. 23 people were rescued. Several Navy vessels and aircraft are continuing to search for the missing. The top prosecutor in the US state of Texas, Republican Attorney General Ken Paxton, is suing Netflix, accusing the streaming platform of spying on Texans and collecting users' data without their knowledge or consent. Sophie Glass-Ryan reports.
5: The lawsuit opens with the words, "When you watch Netflix, Netflix watches you." He has accused the company of earning billions of dollars every year by tracking users' viewing habits and other sensitive behavioural data, and then secretly selling this to advertisers. Furthermore, he alleges Netflix has designed its platform to be addictive. He wants the streaming giant to disable the autoplay function on children's profiles, which he says is intended to keep them watching for extended periods of time. A Netflix spokesperson, quoted in US media, said the lawsuit lacks merit, adding that the company complies with privacy and data protection laws.
19: Thank you very much indeed for that bulletin of news. Hello, you're with Newsday from the BBC World Service with Anne Soy in Nairobi and Rob Young in London. This morning we will look at the future of the British Prime Minister. Speculation about Keir Starmer's future dominates the front pages of the newspapers here in London. The Daily Express says Sir Keir Starmer is teetering on the edge, while The Sun describes his premiership as being in free fall. The usually supportive Daily Mirror reports that Labour is in crisis, with the newspaper quoting one Number 10 source as saying, it's over.
18: Now, that's one of the main stories that we'll be talking about this morning. We'll also look at the recent developments on the Hunter virus outbreak. As ever, we welcome your messages on any of these stories. Our text number, as usual, is +447 786 20 50 85.
19: So here in the UK, Sir Keir Starmer's premiership is hanging by a thread, with the cabinet split on his future and more than 70 members of parliament from his own Labour Party urging him to say when he will stand down. The move follows disastrous local election results for the Labour Party across the UK last week. Well, in a speech on Monday, Sir Keir insisted he wouldn't walk away, vowing to prove his doubters wrong.
2: People need hope. So we will face up to the big challenges. And we will make the big arguments, the Labour case, that only Labour values and Labour policies can ensure our country not only weathers these storms, but emerges stronger and fairer. And the Labour case, that neither Nigel Farage nor Zach Polanski offers our country the serious progressive leadership that these times demand.
19: Well, we can speak now to Sam Rushworth, the Labour MP for Bishop Auckland in the north of England. Welcome to the programme. We heard the Prime Minister say there that people need hope, but yet in the speech he really didn't offer much hope. What is the case for keeping Keir Starmer as Prime Minister?
7: Look, the country is in a really difficult place at the moment, and that would be the case whoever was in charge of it. Right, that includes the global instability that we're having from the threats from China, from Russia, from Iran, a difficult relationship with the United States, a massive COVID debt that needs repaying, and nearly every public service that's broken, from the NHS to education to police to justice. But that's the country that we inherited 2 years ago. And of course, turning that around is really difficult. Now, I don't agree that he didn't offer hope. I firmly agree with the Prime Minister's view that we need to renationalise our steel and that we need to go further and faster and bring in that security. But I'm just absolutely not persuaded that there is some magician waiting in the wings who can just come and take over as Prime Minister and all of those problems will just magically disappear. They won't. Whoever takes over from Keir Starmer would face exactly the same set of challenges, and they would have a country who, very understandably, after years of falling living standards, are desperate for some quick turnaround. But there's nothing hopeful about lying to people about the scale of the challenges that we face. And we've already made some really good progress over the last 2 years. And so I just don't understand these people that think that there is some quick solution in changing the man at the top.
19: While you are right, the economic fundamentals, the cost of living challenges wouldn't change in Britain if you change the leader of your party and prime minister, that there is a fundamental problem for Keir Starmer, which is that voters just seem to have stopped listening to him, not even 2 years after they gave him a landslide victory. And so wouldn't changing leader perhaps make people listen to your party again?
7: Look, I think there are people who suggest that Keir isn't the best communicator. We've had prime ministers in the past who've been really good communicators, who've cut through, but they've been really sort of bad leaders because they've had appalling judgment about what the country needs. I just don't think that simply changing the leader is going to change the problems. And also, I do wonder, actually, if there will ever be a leader of the Labour Party that the public is going to love. That I can think of only one in my lifetime, and that was Tony Blair. And he had the whole Rupert Murdoch media empire behind him and still had his critics, because I think there's a sort of game that's being played these days in British politics that if you just throw relentless attacks and mud at a person, that it sticks. And it's almost become an Olympic sport for people trying to topple prime ministers. I fear that we're not looking like a serious country internationally anymore. We could be looking at having our fifth prime minister in 6 years. And that just doesn't look serious. And that's probably the reason, actually, why we have a 5-year term of government. Because one of the reasons why our country has struggled in recent years is that too many decisions get taken for the short term to chase tomorrow's headlines rather than the long-term decisions that are actually good for our economic stability. And that's why we put out a five-year plan for government and not a two-year plan for government, because you simply cannot turn the ship of state around in 2 years. That's not long enough to deliver change. And it's why people should have waited and judged Keir on his record in 5 years.
19: Why do you think it is so difficult for prime ministers to stay in office? Is social media part of the problem, or is it the nation that is in decline, particularly after the financial crisis, many would say exacerbated by the decision to leave the European Union, that Britons just feel poorer year after year?
7: I think it's both of those things. I mean, people do feel poorer because they are poorer. The last government was the first in history to leave living standards worse than when they came to office, and a very high national debt and very broken public services. And it's perfectly understandable that sort of 2 years into a Labour government, what I heard on the doorsteps lots in the last few weeks was, you know, I really hoped that things would get better, and I'm not feeling it yet. And I understand that impatience. And I suppose people then feel that if we just have another roll of the dice, that we can get better. But actually, and I think this is an important point, those who are calling for Keir Starmer to go are not really calling for him to go because they think that another Labour leader is going to suddenly turn all of that around. They're calling for Keir to go because they want a general election.
19: All right.
7: And I understand that. I wanted a general election every day for 14 years that there was a Conservative government. I wanted a different government, and I would have done anything I could to topple that Prime Minister and get one. But I think you also mentioned social media. I think that is a big part of it as well, that the news has changed. We're not too much of our media coverage these days simply isn't serious. It focuses far too much on personalities, on whether Ed Miliband eats a bacon sandwich correctly, on someone's
19: voice. He's a
7: former
19: leader of your party. Sam, exactly. We've got to leave it there, but thank you very much indeed for talking to us. Sam Rushworth there, the Labour Member of Parliament for Bishop Auckland in the north of England, and one of Keir Starmer's cabinet colleagues. Darren Jones has just been talking in the past few minutes, saying the Prime Minister is listening to colleagues, he's talking to colleagues. I can't get ahead of any decision he may or may not take. It could be a very fast-moving day here in London.
18: Now, the World Health Organization says that 7 confirmed cases of hantavirus have now been linked to the cruise ship MV Hondius. The latest case is a French passenger. He tested positive after developing symptoms on the flight home to Paris. The other one is an American citizen. Now, the vessel, we understand, is now on its way to the Netherlands with the crew on board. Well, a short while ago, I asked epidemiologist Jennifer Nuzzo how well the authorities have done in responding to this outbreak.
9: Well, I don't think this is something that represents a big threat to the general public, but I am really worried about the sluggish U.S. response, the sort of lack of normal international coordination that we would normally sort of see, and also, you know, what this really tells us about the ability of countries to stop the spread of a dangerous moving virus.
18: The World Health Organization has expressed concern about that and about the response from the U.S. How concerned are you?
9: I'm quite concerned. I mean, what we saw from the World Health Organization was sort of a swift acknowledgement of the outbreak, very, you know, regular communication about what was known, what wasn't known, what they were still trying to ascertain. We saw an attempt to coordinate countries that were dealing with passengers who had been moving around and to track passengers who might have been exposed to sick people on planes. Comparatively, what we've seen from the United States was really no public acknowledgement of the outbreak until quite late when they did acknowledge it.

0: Well, he doesn't pose a risk to the general public, but nonetheless, they need to hear the information in order to believe that.
1: You mentioned the U.S. Centers for Disease Control, and the acting head of that organization has said that he did not want to cause public panic. As an epidemiologist, where do you draw the line?
0: Yeah, so first of all, I don't believe that giving regular technical and evidence-filled updates is going to cause public panic. In fact, usually concerns grow when there's a lack of information. And in this case, although I don't think that this event represents a threat to the general public, because I don't expect to see much onward transmission of this virus, the lack of information, I think, is leaving people wondering and confused and in some cases scared. So that is quite concerning. I think that this is a very bad virus that fortunately is so far showing, while some ability to spread between people, it's not the greatest at spreading between people, but there's still a lot we don't know. And I think the biggest danger right now is for us to just be overconfident and to say things definitively in an attempt to try to tamp down concerns about this virus. If we learn new things about this virus, and again, I don't expect that we will per se, but it's always possible with viruses. If we learn something new, I don't want health authorities to lose credibility because what they've learned is the opposite of what they've said. That was a mistake that many governments, including the United States, made during COVID, and I would hate to see them repeat that mistake.
1: And apart from the United States, what's your assessment of the response from the other countries from where the passengers on that cruise ship are?
0: Generally positive on the coordination I've seen and the communication, particularly from, you know, I called the European CDC's technical assessment quite helpful and a global contribution. What does worry me, though, is that we have yet another concerning outbreak on a cruise ship, and there's just a lot of confusion about how we handle passengers, where we dock ships and how we remove passengers from this, what kind of information is needed. And what we saw during the COVID-19 pandemic was that the virus in the early days spread on a cruise ship. So I think we need, you know, tighter protocols for how we deal with serious outbreaks on cruise ships, particularly ones involving passengers that have the ability to spread to countries. The other concern is that countries may be taking different approaches to dealing with the patients that are coming back. And ideally, we would have some kind of, you know, international consensus on how best to deal with them. Obviously, national circumstances always are relevant, but this is truly a global situation. And so some global consistency in the approach, I think, is quite beneficial.
1: Jennifer Nuzo there, an epidemiologist, speaking to me a little earlier.
2: You're with Newsday on the BBC World Service with Anne in Nairobi and Rob in London. And Rebecca Adams is here with your sport.
3: I am. Thank you, Rob. Well, Tottenham Hotspur missed out on the chance to take a decisive step towards safety in the English Premier League when they were held to a 1-1 draw with Leeds on Monday. Matisse Tell put Spurs ahead but then gave away a penalty that Dominic Calvert-Lewin converted for the visitors. Spurs, who haven't won a home game since December in the league, are 2 points clear of the relegation zone with 2 matches remaining. The Oklahoma City Thunder beat the LA Lakers 115-110 to win their NBA playoff series 4-0 in what could have been the final game of LeBron James' career. Shai Gilgeous-Alexander scored 34 points as the Thunder advanced to the Western Conference Finals. Lakers star James, who's 41, is out of contract at the end of the season and hasn't yet indicated as to whether he plans to return for a 24th campaign next term. Well, that's all the sport for now, but there's more in half an hour.
2: We look forward to that. Rebecca, thank you.
1: Let's now cross over to Singapore business desk there and speak to Nick Marsh. Netflix is being sued in Texas after the state's top prosecutor accused the streaming platform of collecting users' data without their knowledge or consent. Attorney General Ken Paxton also said that Netflix has designed its platform to be addictive with features that keep users, including children, watching for extended periods of time. So, Nick, just online, what Ken Paxton has been saying?
4: Well, he's essentially accusing Netflix of doing what lots of other big tech companies do as a matter of habit, which is basically collect data on consumption patterns and then sell them on to advertisers so they can do targeted advertising. The reason this is quite interesting is because for a long time, Netflix said, no, we're not like the other big, you know, tech companies like, you know, Meta or Alphabet, you know, YouTube and things like that, who collect your data and sell them on and hit you with advertising. Netflix says we don't need that. And for a long

0: time there wasn't advertising. However, now there is targeted advertising, and that is the allegation that Ken Paxton is bringing in this lawsuit. He's also saying that the way the platform's designed, you know, when you finish an episode, it immediately takes you onto that next episode. You know, I'm sure a lot of people listening are familiar with that. That's deliberately addictive. That's keeping children hooked for long periods of time. And, you know, there was a big lawsuit very recently, wasn't there, which found that some big tech companies were making their products addictive. And so that's kind of opened the door to this kind of lawsuit as well. And Ken Paxton, by the way, I mean, he's been suing lots of big companies. He was suing Shein for making products that are harmful to children. He was suing Roblox as well, you know, that really popular kids game. So he's not new to this.
1: Many thanks, Nick Marsh, there outlining the charges against Netflix.
2: Now, the identity of a people smuggler believed to be responsible for bringing thousands of migrants into the UK in small boats and lorries has been uncovered by a BBC investigation. Kardo Jaff is one of the leaders of a Kurdish network behind many of the illegal migrant journeys across the English Channel. Using contact in the smuggling world, the BBC's Sue Mitchell and Rob Laurie studied his gang for several months.
3: And then in here you find the weakest one who they don't risk people by.
4: At a migrant camp near Calais, we're talking to a smuggler called Haider. He tells me he never shoots people, never stabs people, and claims he only worked as a smuggler for a month.
5: When I did this, I did like a month, okay?
6: You just did it for a month?
5: I never shoot people, I never stab people.
4: Haider says he's just served 3 years in a French prison for smuggling and that he plans to return to the UK. He's lived in the northeast of England before in Middlesbrough. He doesn't like London.
5: It's okay, I don't like London because it's busy.
7: I need water soon.
6: Yeah.
7: I need water.
4: Rob doesn't really need water. He's moving us away because he's noticed something.
8: Don't ask him any more questions. He's got a pistol in his pocket.
9: How do you know he's got a gun?
8: So you're talking to his face, I'm looking at the inner pocket of his jacket. He's got a pistol in there. But what's amazing is this, he's just done 39 months in prison and he's on his way back to the UK. And when I said, have you got a UK passport? Basically indicated, I don't need a passport.
4: Weeks later, we're in Middlesbrough and show a picture of Haider in a shop we've been directed to.
10: I'm sure I've seen him, yeah.
8: You have?
10: Yeah, I have seen him, yeah.
8: Right. He's just come out of 3 years in French prison, but we think he's come back here.
6: When was the last time you saw him?
10: A couple of weeks ago.
4: He's one of several smugglers who were jailed in Europe but could now be in the UK. At least one is thought to be claiming asylum. But these are low-level smugglers, and the man we've identified is at the top of the chain. He's part of a criminal network based in Rania, a town in northern Iraq. His face is all over social media, but never his name. Only an alias, the one he uses most often, Kardo Rania. Videos like this, where migrants praise him, are shared online to promote his business, bringing young men and often whole families across the English Channel. One of those families described their journey.
11: We were much more safer because the French looking after us and gave us a life jacket.
12: They helped us.
4: The border force?
12: Yeah.
4: So they stayed alongside you?
12: When they stopped the boat to oil...
4: To give more petrol?
12: Petrol, yeah. They stopped with us.
4: Did they?
12: Yeah, waiting for us. And when the boat moved, they moved with us.
4: They say the smuggler's boat was steered by two migrants, and if they went off course, the French Coast Guard corrected them. We're back in the French migrant camp on a day that 800 people reached the UK by sea. It's teeming with activity. We see boats being put in position and young men filling petrol cans to power the motors. The smuggling business has changed in the last few years. It's scaled up. We learn that Kardo Rania's men hold customers in a number of places across Paris. By tracking the gang and making contacts within his network, we eventually uncover Kardo Rania's real identity, Kardo Mohamed Amen Jaff. Police in Europe have been trying to identify him for 2 years.
13: The voice of the smugglers is louder than the voice of the media.
4: Dr. Hem Mirani, Interior Minister for the Kurdistan Regional Government, thinks there should be much more international cooperation.
13: Smugglers have informal, unofficial coalition. Why we don't? I said that in Britain and I said that in France. If we cannot help each other, we cannot crack their networks down because it is global network.
4: We call Cardo Jaff and through a translator pose as potential customers, a family of four. He says we can pick from a range of options to reach the UK.
9: We stay in touch throughout the journey, and once you're in Italy, you take the train to get to France. In France, we've got trucks or plane or boats. We've got so many different ways to get to UK. Whichever way you prefer, we get you to the UK.
4: He also says he can supply false passports and visas. When we speak to Cardo Jaff later on the same number and put our findings to him, he denies being a smuggler and says he only advises people how to leave Iraq.
9: If you're asking me if I have ever recommended somebody, I've done that. But there are a lot of desperate people in Kurdistan who want to get out somehow. And if somebody came to me and wanted me to help him or support him to get out of the country, what sort of offense is that? I'm not committing any offense by just doing that. I will come to the UK. If it was me responsible for all this, the authorities can catch me there.
2: That report from the BBC's Sue Mitchell and colleague Rob Laurie. Well, the UK Home Office said that in 2025, disruptions to immigration crime were up by more than a third, and hundreds of actions have been pursued since July 2024 against smuggling networks working with international partners, including Iraq. Now, we asked the Home Office what checks were in place to prevent smugglers with convictions from entering the UK, and it said the BBC failed to provide evidence substantiating its claims. The BBC says it was asked to provide names of individuals with convictions, and it provided them.
1: We've been watching heads of state arriving at the venue of that summit in Nairobi, including President Macron of France. That summit should be getting underway any time now. Today is the day for the heads of state. Later, CEOs will be meeting to discuss the energy transition. And later, an interesting meeting, Rob, about reform of the international financial infrastructure.
2: Yeah, I can see the hall packed with delegates there. Very nice, brightly coloured background on the stage. They're all told to sit down and be quiet a few minutes ago, ahead of President Macron arriving. I can hear some of that summit there taking place in the background, presumably to try to prevent the president himself leaping on the stage again and ordering them to hush. We'll keep you updated with what happens there here on Newsday.
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15: Of student support and high levels of student debt, if we're actually committed to economic growth. This government claims it's committed to economic growth, that it has an economic growth strategy. As far as I can tell, it's just 1980s monetarism with a focus on reducing inflation combined with fiscal austerity, which is not going to generate any, is not going to generate economic growth at all.
16: Holly?
17: Brian, is that like a communication issue then at its heart in terms of how you're talking about it, what they're trying to do, and these things sort of flying past one another?
15: Yes, well, I think that I'm not an uncritical admirer of the fifth Labor government led by Helen Clark, but they did have a growth strategy that was focused on the knowledge economy. Right. And the idea was that they would invest in tertiary education to boost skills and labour productivity, and also they would support research and development, in other words, innovation. And so labour productivity and innovation were going to be drivers of economic growth.
17: Yes.
15: Now, what we have is a government that just clearly doesn't recognise the importance of that if they're actually committed to growing the New Zealand economy.
17: Because you're right, the best thing I can do for my business is grow the people within it and give them the skills to be able to be really good at what they do, investing in their knowledge.
16: All right, final point, Steve?
18: Yeah, I'd just like to point out, I'm old enough to remember when Chris Hipkins was opposition education spokesman, and he stood up in the House and pointed out that every dollar that the government invests in tertiary and vocational education is typically repaid threefold. It is an investment in the future. It's not an expenditure that has to be cut. And it'd be nice if Christopher Luxon would actually point out what the goals that we've not met even are. He's not even shown he's working on this one. He just doesn't want to fund anything he can get away with not funding.
16: Interesting to know that Labour haven't sort of fallen over themselves to roll it back.
18: Well, that's also massively disappointing as well.
16: And just finally, Brian, I mean, this is what tertiary education consultant Roger Smyth said. He said, look, it's a tremendous way to spend a lot of money to no effect. The drivers of tertiary education participation occur in the early childhood. the expectations built up in children's minds through their schooling, through parenting and so on, which keep getting reinforced year by year through the school system. Now, they believed it would make a big difference to participation. Roger believes it didn't. What are your thoughts?
19: Look, I think there we're talking about the sociology of education.
16: Yeah.
19: And we're talking about what leads to different levels of educational success. Mm. And I really think that is sort of taking us off topic a fair bit, because it would be a big digression really to get into that. Fascinating topic. I've written on it and I'm writing more on it. Mm. But I think that we're looking at a different question here, which is the negative impact of decades of cumulative underfunding of tertiary education and a neoliberal funding regime based around high tuition fees. We're at the top end of the OECD on that front. We have very low levels of student support. We have high debt, and this cut is just going to make it worse, especially in the context of a cost of living crisis where students are already struggling and their parents are struggling. And that is clearly, now, to be completely honest.
16: We've got to move on, Brian, just in 10 seconds.
19: Yep. No worries.
16: That's it. There's Brian Roper there, Associate Professor for the Politics Program at Otago University. Yes, quite a bit of response on that, but we're a bit late to headlines, so let's jump straight in with Mark Leishman.
20: No problem. Thank you, Wallace. The rising cost of diesel is set to see power prices on the Chatham Islands jump by a third next month to about three times that on the mainland. Owner of Hotel Chatham, Tony Croon, says residents were promised new wind turbines would bring down prices. Australia's health minister says the New Zealander and five Australians who were aboard the hantavirus-struck cruise ship are in good health and good spirits. They're in the Netherlands and will be flown to Perth to spend at least 3 weeks in quarantine. Chorus is hoping to fix an internet outage affecting 2,500 South Auckland customers by 10 o'clock tonight. And Judith Collins has delivered her final speech to Parliament, saying it's a very different place to the one she entered 24 years ago. Ms. Collins is set to become President of the Law Commission. Look at the traffic now, and a crash on the Southern Motorway on the Newmarket Viaduct, slowing traffic, but it sort of clears after Gillies Avenue, so not too bad. It's just a 17-minute run to the Manukau off-ramp. 24 minutes to the airport from the city. Slow across beyond the Waterfall Tunnel turn-off on the northwest in around 16 minutes there to Lincoln Road. And if you're heading north, 27 minutes north of Civildale. Christchurch incident near Kaiapoi seems to have cleared up. The traffic starting to recover now. Text 2101 if you have more information. Those main stories will be coming your way in the next news bulletin at 7 o'clock on The Panel.
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0: Steve McCabe's in Oral Heaven.
1: Mate, I've been doing this show with you for I don't know how many years now. It's taken a while, but you finally pulled out the classic. That is glorious.
0: Holly,
1: thank you, thank you, thank you.
0: Holly Ben is going WTF. What's this random track? So look, there is something about an organ that pulls you in, like the Pied Piper. Who would have the arrogance to start a song with a long organ solo? A 60s band, of course, one of Steve's favourite bands. But not just any 60s band, Procol Harum, to be exact, with this song, A Wider Shade of Pale. And it was one of the anthems of the 1967 Summer of Love, one of the best-selling singles in all of history. Released on this day in 1967, it's become an absolute classic. I mean, it's just a joy, isn't it, Steve?
1: It is absolutely magnificent.
0: Yeah. When I first heard it when I was about 17, I thought, what's this? It's a very odd song.
1: It's a song that requires maturity, really, isn't
0: okay.
1: We were fake hello youths at that time. we didn't know what we were hearing.
0: It's all about the organ, isn't it? Anyway, just as a side note here, nearly 40 years after the song was released, Matthew Fisher, who plays this organ, he filed a lawsuit claiming that he deserved songwriting royalties for his playing, and he took it all the way. It took him years to get some money, but it was a huge league battle, and he won, which is right, huh? Fair enough. Do you like it? Do you get a vibe from it, Holly, or a little bit, just a little bit? Or
2: I think the thing that you should both take away from this moment is that while you were listening, I was looking around the room, and I realised that red light turns on when we're live. So perhaps it's not my cup of tea in terms of music.
1: It wasn't really taking you to the same place as it was taking me.
0: Not at all. No, what's this random music? Anyway, who's with us? Who are Procol Harum lovers out there? I love organ keyboards. So Deep Purple rules, says someone. Yep. All right. Now, I was at uni for 17 years, from undergrad to PhD, then into teaching. Over that time, I saw a catastrophic drop in academic standards driven by the pressure on unis to make their own money and welcome so-called bums on seats policies. Most of the students I saw at uni in the end simply weren't university standard. We need to radically rethink what we want out of our university sector and fund it accordingly. All right, you're on the panel on Spotify, Apple. Follow and listen with Steve McCabe, Holly Bennett, I'm Wallace Chapman. It is time for I've Been Thinking. Holly Bennett, take it away.
2: I have been thinking about the future of the Māori seats and whether or not the recent move by Maria Meno Kapakingi to run as an independent in Te Tai Tokorau is the future for the Māori seats. Now, hear me out. I think that independence allows any candidate, to seek wins for their rohi, so their region, regardless of the political parties in power. So think Peter Dunne 2.0.
0: Oh, yeah.
2: And sometimes the difference in MMP can be one or two seats, as we know. So why not be an independent, command a ministerial portfolio, and then actually execute on policy from within?
0: Great take, great thoughts. It's going to be a mountain to climb as a party?
2: Indeed, but I think it could be the way in which Māori seats may go. Seven independents, nothing wrong with that.
0: Kia ora, Molly Bennett there. Interesting. We might sort of follow that up on the whip tomorrow, our political panel. Thank you.
2: Do it and then let me know.
0: Yeah, I will. I'll put it to them. Okay, Steve McCabe, I've been thinking.
1: Well, I've been thinking about Henry, our dog, and not just because he is a very, very good boy, because obviously he is. But I've been thinking about the fact that one of his favourite things to do is when we go out for a walk to stop for a cup of coffee somewhere. And, you know, we always take a bag of treats with us and he absolutely loves it. But the problem is, one thing I've noticed in this country, which is ostensibly a dog-loving country, is how few dog-accessible cafes there are. And it struck me in particular when I was back in England last year. I stayed with my brother Neil. Hi, Neil, if you're listening. You often do, I know. he likes to listen and correct me about all the things I've said wrong, which is, you know, but we're staying with Neil, and I took his dog Maggie, who is also a very, very good dog. I took Maggie out for a walk, and down Monson Road, where Neil lives, like loads of cafes, and they're all very explicitly dog-welcoming. The sounds outside saying, dog's welcome. You go inside and there's dogs sitting at people's feet. And I'm just wondering, why not here? We are dog-loving and we've got a cafe culture. Why are those two facts so separate in
0: this
1: country?
0: We might come back to this. And I'm asking on the back of that, Steve, do English people like their dogs more than Kiwis? Because
1: No, I think we like Kiwis as well.
0: Well, but the English pubs that I go to, yeah. they've often had dogs.
1: Yeah, so I mean, I'm going to be completely ignorant here and say, is it possibly a regulation thing in this country?
2: Exactly what I was going to say.
1: Yeah.
2: Okay. Health and safety.
0: Right.
2: I reckon.
1: So it makes you wonder what the English doing. Are we just like, are we just giving up on our cafes, hotbeds of infection and disease? Clearly they're making it work. You know, dogs aren't out in the kitchen, obviously, but yeah. There'll be cafes where they'll give out treats to dogs and there'll be, you know, water bowls inside the place.
0: Yeah.
1: It's very, very welcoming. Back in Pukekohe, where I live now, there's one place where you can order from QR codes outside from your phone. But other than that, there's no way you can take your dog in. And they're missing a trick. They're missing lots of custom.
0: Good on you.
2: Regulation tip line.
0: Yep.
2: There you go.
0: Yeah, regulation tip line. We might follow that up, actually. Name your favourite. Are you finding that your favourite cafe is a dog-loving or anti-dog-loving area? My name is Holly. I'm in my 20s. I like that song. Your British panel member simply needs to go to more leafy suburbs if he wants dog-friendly dining and wining. Owner of a very friendly dog pub here, Moon Under the Water in Christchurch, our pub just wouldn't be the same without dogs.
1: I'd love to go, but that's a very, very long walk.
0: You're getting a big response here. We're going to come back to that tomorrow. All right, now to this, though. Let's go to Christchurch. Christchurch Go-Kart Club is getting one last chance to find a new home, rounding off a 31-year ordeal to relocate the track. The club, based in Horswell, has restricted development of new housing, but councillors have voted to investigate one last site which has not been disclosed. With us, Shane McLaren. He's a life member of Kart Sport Canterbury. He's leading the organisation's track relocation efforts. Shane, it's great to have you here.
3: Great. Thank you for having me on the programme.
0: I can't believe that this is a 31-year-old issue.
3: Yeah, look, I suppose it's really hard to convince people that having a motorsport facility in their environment is a good thing. And that's a big challenge we've been facing over those 31 years. Look, I've only been involved for the last 10, but we've got close recently, fortunately we were thwarted at the 11th hour, but I think this last opportunity that we've been given is a very real possibility that we could work for everybody.
0: Very, very cool. Holly, what's your take on this?
2: I enjoy how Shane said, I've only been involved for 10 years. I thought, that's a decade.
0: That's a long time for me.
2: So tell me, what will happen if this last option doesn't work?
3: I suppose, Heidi, to be fair, we're not considering that because it's not really viable for it not to work. So at the moment, all our eggs are in one basket.
2: Yes.
3: And if we fail on this bit, then we'll have to reevaluate. But right now, our focus is on moving forward.
0: Okay, Steve.
1: Yeah. So, I mean, what would be the impact for your club? I mean, I'm assuming it's going to cost a huge amount of money if we move forward with this.
3: Yeah, so this is the biggest part of the debate over the entire time. Would be 13 years ago, the council agreed to fund a relocation and put aside $3.5 million. Our lease goes to 2054, so effectively they were buying us out of our lease and assisting us in getting a resource consent to relocate to an alternate location. Unfortunately, that fell through, but today in their budget, they still have $3.5 million. And to be realistic, 13 years on, it doesn't have the same buying power. So, yeah, we do have some big financial constraints.
0: Yeah. So, I mean, homes have slowly encroached around you over the years. Do you think it's fair that, you know, you are the ones that have to move?
3: Yeah, look, the reality is the club's been there since 1960, and in 1960, the closest residential house was 4 kilometres away. Today, the closest residential house is 100 metres away from that track.
0: Okay.
3: So there's been a big shift. And look, the reality is development has occurred, and we can't stop development. You know, it's been a prime area for it to occur. And the reality is, you know, we can't blame anybody. We're in a situation right now.
0: Pragmatic,
3: to be quite honest, the Christchurch City Council's been fantastic over the years.
0: Oh, nice.
3: They've always been really accommodating. They've always been beside us looking for an alternate solution.
0: Awesome.
3: And the residents in Hallsville are just brilliant. You know, they're fully supportive of us. But we're trying to change the dialogue at the moment, which is we would love to stay, but we can't.
0: Yes.
3: Because the reality is when our lease expires in 2054, I can promise you right now, there will be no option to renew a lease with houses only 100 metres away from where I track it.
0: I mean, this is a Steve, this is a common refrain. I mean, we're having the same arguments, I guess, in Tāmaki Makaurau with a speedway, inner city speedway, having to move as well.
1: Yeah. Although I do wonder, is it a function of the particular sports? I mean, I can't imagine them doing this to a golf club.
3: Yeah, so look, we had the opportunity to present to the councillors recently. One of the scenarios I raised was if we were rugby, cricket, football, looking to renew our lease in 2054, it would almost be a slam dunk.
1: Yeah.
2: Mm.
3: But we're motorsport, and we're really proud to be motorsport. But the reality is, with the residential housing so close, options are very, very limited.
1: But again, we've got the usual argument of, you know, you built a house right next to a motorsport club. What did you expect? So it's just kind of a self-inflicted wound, really,
0: isn't
1: it?
0: Too, like the Eden Park question.
1: Yeah.
3: Yeah, look, and I think when you've got entertainment precincts or districts, or you've got noisy facilities or noisy environments that, and housing encroaches, then the ultimate outcome is you have to move on.
0: Holly, have you tried go-karting?
2: No, I haven't.
0: I tried it once on a track in Rotorua.
2: Yes.
0: Rotorua. Very hard.
2: Yeah?
0: Very hard.
2: So that's not your next career?
0: I'm not the next Liam Lawson, put it that way. But as much as I want to be. But can I ask you, Shane, how is the karting community? Are people loving it? Is it growing it?
3: Yeah, look, I'd have to say that our current membership is probably the highest it's ever been in the last 60 years.
0: Wow.
3: So motorsport is getting a huge push at the moment with Formula One, with V8 supercars. Look, all the current V8 supercar drivers that come out of New Zealand, they've all come from karting. I've watched them around go-kart tracks, and I've watched them move up through the ranks. We've got people racing around the world who are 9 years old out of our club. We've got people racing full-time in America and their series over there. So, look, it's a great opportunity for entry level into very, very elite motorsports.
0: Yeah.
3: And Kart Sport New Zealand, who is our governing body, is very, very proactive in making those opportunities available to people. And
2: Shane, can I just make an observation? Now, it may not work, but one thing I was taken aback by was the fact that you've had 3.5 million tagged for this, and then there's been a degradation over time of the purchasing power. The way in which you're approaching this sounds very pragmatic, sounds like community is together on this matter that you need to get solved. I would say there's a case for central government to answer something somewhere here to ensure that you guys get placed somewhere else.
3: I think the big struggle for everybody is nobody's got money at the moment. And you're right in what you're saying in some degrees. Auckland has amalgamated two of their clubs recently and built a new facility, which was primarily privately funded. Very, very big expensive exercise. It was co-located in a motorsport precinct that was developed, which was a really positive thing. So all those sports are close by each other. But government has no interest in this conversation, I can assure you right now.
0: Good on you. Hey, Shane, kia ora. Very nice to have you here, and I hope to chat again. That's Shane McLaren from Kart Sport Canterbury. Yes, indeed, someone says karting is the place for all our great motorsport, where all our great motor races start. We have an incredible group of international drivers in go-karting. Now, a big response regarding dogs and cafes. I'm an English dog lover in New Zealand, and yes, I am always looking for dog-friendly cafes. We are coming to that very topic tomorrow on the panel. So you've just driven something there, Steve. And incredibly, a lot of lovers of whiter shaded pale by Procol Harum. Wallace, whiter shaded pale, momentous life moment at Waitaki Boys High when our highly esteemed music teacher, Steve Hines, played Whiter Shade of Pale on the pipe organ in the Hall of Memories as the rector and teachers filed out the morning assembly. Only a few boys noticed what the music was. and I always wondered if Steve got in trouble for playing such a glorious tune in the sacred Hall of Memories.
1: Are you kidding? That's sacred music. Glorious.
0: There you go. All right, now it is time for the question of the day. And the question of the day simply was, are there any honesty boxes left in this country? I put the question out there, and boy, did we get a response. Do you, have you come across any lately, Holly?
2: Not lately.
0: You see?
2: Not lately. I enjoy the mini libraries on the side.
0: Okay, mini libraries.
2: I love those.
0: Mm. Yeah, what about you, Steve McCabe?
1: I'm with Holly again. There's mini libraries popping all over the place in Pukekohe, but no, I think it's a while since I've seen an honesty box. Mm. And just to be absolutely technical and pedantic about this, there's a world of difference between that and please take my surplus fee, Joes.
0: Yeah.
1: That you're doing somebody a favour.
0: So this is a fee. So you pay. No one's looking. It was a Kiwi thing. And we have been run off our feet with responses.
1: Good.
0: Sharon says there are heaps of honesty boxes around the outskirts of New Plymouth for fruit and veg and eggs. Also, where you can get flowers. Carlucci Lamb Mini Golf in Happy Valley, Wellington. Honesty box keeps the balls rolling. Have to confess, though, I have stolen a couple of balls over the years. Mementos for every first date I've been on. Goodness. Anyway, Jim in Waitati, the lovely South, is with us. Kia ora, Jim.
4: Kia ora.
0: Now, honesty boxes, Waitari, do you have one?
4: Yeah, they're everywhere.
0: Really?
4: Yeah. It's great. I moved out there about 5 or 6 years ago from Dunedin. And yeah, it's like eggs, plants, kindling, this time of the year, you know, pine cones.
0: What?
4: It's awesome.
0: And when you mean honesty boxes, you mean they are there by the letterbox and it might say $2. And it's up to you, Jim, in Waitati, to be the honest one.
4: Yeah, yeah. Sometimes, you know, you can pay by transfer if, like, a kid's raising money for, you know, a ski trip or whatever. But yeah, just cruise along. It's awesome.
0: How cool is that, Holly? They exist.
2: I am floored that eggs are being sold via honesty box system.
4: I
2: cannot believe that. You know, I do a walk down Tāmaki Drive and see a guy there with his eggs, and I assure you they're not on honesty box prices.
4: And I tell you what, yeah, they're cheaper than the supermarket and free range. You know, they're amazing. So,
0: that is so cool.
4: Only in the deep south.
0: Yeah, and only in Waitari. I know the area well, actually, and it's a pearler of a place. Kia ora, Jim. All right, very good. Did you have honesty boxes in England?
1: Good Lord, no.
0: Oh, okay. Right.
1: Seriously.
0: Okay, so you're on the panel.
1: Bars on the windows in Salford, mate.
0: Right, I see. Steve McCabe and Holly Bennett on the show, 7 away from 7. I can't wait for this one here. Now, by the way, on the panel plus, after 7, we have our thing called the Kiwi Nuggets, where a design historian talks about a slice of New Zealand history manufactured. And we're talking about the spife tonight. The spife is a spoon knife invented to eat kiwi fruit. It was quite a thing. But now it's time for an episode of Civilian versus Council, and in this case, the Civilian one. Chris Howard complained to AT when he was issued a $100 ticket for parking in a no-stopping area when the park and ride car park was full. Well, 500 files, 3 reviews, an ombudsman complaint and a court hearing later, well, he's won. We had him on earlier on the show and he's back as a winner. Matakana-based architect and urbanist Chris Howard. Chris, great to have you back on the panel.
5: Thanks for having me.
0: You must be ecstatic. How did you celebrate?
5: Well, I know there's still an appeal period, so I'm not celebrating quite yet. But, my mum was there with me, and we had a hug it out at the end.
0: Oh, nice one. Steve, have you followed? This is fascinating.
1: Oh, this is
0: determination.
1: Yeah, I mean, this is inspirational, this is what...
0: It's a Netflix film. The Bank of Dave. It's the Bank of Dave.
1: I can see Toby Jones working on his Kiwi accent already to take this role. This is an inspiration to all of us. Mate, you're a hero.
0: All right.
5: Oh, thank you.
0: There you go, Chris. Holly?
2: Chris, you're a man after my own heart. This is exactly the kind of stuff I do. Auckland Council, they send me something, I send it back. Good on you. What I would ask is, any plans for the future to get into advocacy, lobbying, all those kinds of things?
5: Well, I don't know. I mean, the reason I sort of pursued this was, well, one, I didn't have a choice because AT were taking me to court, so I sort of had to fight
2: it.
5: And two, it sort of seemed a bit strange to me that AT are trying to get people on buses, and here we have commuters who are just trying their best to get on buses and not causing any harm on some vacant land, and AT are sort of hounding them for 11 months for $100.
2: God, it would,
5: so yeah, hopefully it sort of emboldens other people to take them on.
0: Chris, what would you say to the many listening who would say this? Chris, you spent 11 months fighting a $100 ticket. Get a life.
5: Well, it wasn't my choice to make. AT were taking me to court. So I was defending myself. They were prosecuting me. So I couldn't walk away from it. I requested it. I sent my defence to AT.
0: Pay up, mate.
5: Yeah. I explained my whole defence to them. They still proceeded, bolstered their evidence packages, took me to court anyway, and they lost.
2: There is some weird judgment going on at AT, if that is, you know, I 100% believe you that that's the story. No reason to doubt you at all. But there's some weird decision-making coming.
1: Yeah, so somebody somewhere looked at this case and thought, you know what, we're going to fight this. And yet, you know, we've got Wallace questioning Chris here. And yet, Chris is the victim in this. Why aren't we giving AT a hard time? Why don't we have them on the phone justifying this absolutely bizarre action that they took?
0: Because Chris Howard here spent a huge psychological toll part of his life. He didn't need to do it. He could be concentrating on his architecture practice, not doing this.
5: No, you're right. I could have paid $100 and walked away, which is, I guess, what everyone does. And they guarantee that, don't they? They sort of rely on people not bothering, and they just keep going.
1: So are we considering possibly now branching out into do car park design in future?
0: What's finally, Chris, what's the overarching message in this, if there is one?
6: Radio New Zealand Pacific is now closing on this frequency. To continue hearing us, please return to 11725 kilohertz in the 25-metre band. Once again, retune now to 11725 kilohertz in the 25-metre band.

0: RNZ Pacific News, Nisambula Vanaka, I'm Johnny Blades. The World Bank says economic growth across 11 Pacific Island countries is expected to weaken this year. This comes amid higher energy and shipping costs, slowing tourism momentum and persistent structural constraints on economic activity. The World Bank has released its latest Pacific economic update. The near-term outlook has deteriorated as the Middle East conflict pushes up fuel, freight and insurance costs, hurting import-dependent Pacific economies. The bank says growth in the Pacific Islands countries that it tracks slowed to an estimated 3.2% in 2024 and last year, down from 6.5% in 2023. It is forecast to ease further to 2.8% this year, before edging up to 3.1% in 2027. Tongan media outlet Kalea Publications is carrying on its work after one of its journalists was threatened at gunpoint in Nuku'alofa 2 weeks ago. On the same week as World Press Freedom Day, the Kalea journalist was threatened at gunpoint by an unidentified person over coverage of drug issues. Station manager Tesa Thokunasinghe says her team is supporting the journalist and also being more cautious while continuing daily duties.
1: We've been trying to, you know, be encouraging of each other and at the same time give them space, especially the concerning journalist, and for her to slowly get back to working.
0: She says police are still yet to arrest anyone, but remain in regular contact with both her and the journalist. Papua New Guinea's Chief Justice Sir Gibbs Salika has been cleared of wrongdoing by the public prosecutor over alleged failure to declare income. The newspaper The National reports the acting public prosecutor, Helen Rawalakona, saying the decision was made after careful consideration of material given by the Ombudsman Commission. She says the Ombudsman did not provide sufficient evidence to refer Sir Gibbs to the Cabinet for establishing a leadership tribunal hearing. He was alleged to have failed to declare in his annual statements the source of additional income he received between 2018 and 2014, amounting to 1.6 million kina, or $360,000. Political parties in PNG will need to ensure women make up at least 10% of endorsed candidates under a new rule. PNG has only had 10 women MPs in the parliament since independence in 1975. Christina Persico reports.
2: The new measure for elections has been announced by the Integrity of Political Parties and Candidates Commission Registrar, Emmanuel Pock. He says the measure is enforceable by law and applies across all registered political parties. PNG News reports that non-compliance over two elections will lead to parties getting deregistered. The Commission has teamed up with the UN Development Programme and UN Women to run the Women Make a Change programme, aiming to identify and nurture potential female leaders across communities. The current number of three women MPs in the 111-seat legislature is a record high for any PNG parliament term.
0: Local media in Niue is reporting Chief Electoral Officer Darren Tohovaka confirming that all results announced previously from the election remain the same. All candidates have been declared duly elected. And the outgoing speaker announced the Prime Minister, Dalton Tangelangi, has asked for the first sitting of the House to be on Wednesday, 13th of May. French Polynesia's government says a hantavirus contact case has been quarantined in Pitcairn Island after a short transit in Tahiti. Arriving from San Francisco, the US citizen has briefly transited in Tahiti and Mangareva on May 7th local time. The government said that the contact case has not presented with any symptoms yet. Pitcairn Island, located east of French Polynesia, is a British territory with a population estimated to be fewer than 50 people. A Pacifica student rep at Auckland University of Technology says scrapping fees-free scheme adds to students' financial strain. The Finance Minister, Nicola Willis, says the fees-free scheme for undergraduates will be removed in the national budget, due to be announced later this month. Pacifica Law Students President Norva Tangi says Pacifica students made up two in every five law undergrads last year, and close to a third this year. She says removing the fees-free provision could put tertiary study out of reach for potential Pacifica students. AUT Student Association says the government has failed to recognise and address the real issues students are facing. Greenpeace says a government decision to prevent companies being sued over climate change damage strips New Zealanders of their legal rights. The government says it will amend climate laws to prevent courts from finding companies liable in common law cases. The change applies to current as well as future cases, so it will stop existing High Court proceedings against Fonterra and five other major emitters. Greenpeace Executive Director Russell Norman says New Zealanders should be able to legally hold companies to account.
3: Cyclone Gabrielle harmed many people, cost the country $14 billion. There's people being harmed in terms of their insurance premiums are going through the roof. This is all the result of large polluting companies putting their climate pollution into the air and changing the climate.
0: He says the change is a major overreach of the government's power. An ageing persons researcher says raising the age of pension eligibility will increase inequity for Māori and Pacifica. The Prime Minister has confirmed the National Party will be campaigning on raising the age of superannuation eligibility to 67. Professor Nairi Kearse from the Auckland University says the policy could exacerbate existing inequalities where Māori and Pacifica women especially and people in poverty are already disadvantaged in ageing. She says Māori have a shorter life expectancy and this one-size-fits-all scheme wouldn't work. Professor Kearse says currently at least 40% of people have the pension as their sole income. In world news, Israel has reacted angrily to an agreement by European Union foreign ministers to impose new sanctions on Israeli settlers who have committed violence against Palestinians in the occupied West Bank. The office of the Israeli Prime Minister says it exposed the EU's moral bankruptcy. The far-right National Security Minister Itamar Ben-Gvir has called the EU anti-Semitic. EU foreign ministers have also agreed to sanction leading figures from the Palestinian militant group Hamas. In sport, South Melbourne FC have finished their leaders group campaign unbeaten following an entertaining 4-2 win over Buller FC at Eden Park. The Australians had already secured a place in the OFC Pro League semi-finals, but for Buller, their chances of advancing directly to the OFC Pro League Final Four were dealt a blow. The semi-finals are next week. Despite new coach Dave Rennie's efforts, Richie Maunga will not tour South Africa with the All Blacks this year. Rennie has made no secret of his desire to have the rules reassessed, but NZ Rugby would not budge on their eligibility stance. Rennie says he would have liked to take Maunga to Africa, but feels they've had enough depth at first 5/8.
4: There's been a lot of chat around it, and I guess the protocols mean that he's not available to come to Africa and he'll play NPC. We're still hoping to get him in so he can get his head around things. You know, maybe if there are injuries, there's an option to bring him in, but yeah, we've accepted that situation and yeah, we'll just get on with it now.
0: And the All Blacks tour to South Africa starts in August. In rugby league, the PNG Chiefs general manager, Michael Chamas, is heading to visit the London Broncos. The Broncos are coached by PNG Kumuls coach Jason Demetriou and have a couple of PNG star players in their ranks. The Broncos 5/8 Gaido Voro scored 4 tries and fullback Morea Morea finished with a hat-trick in Sunday's 64-0 triumph against Midlands. The pair are set to be in the Kumuls squad for the World Cup under Demetriou. The manager says he supports their return back to PNG to play for the Chiefs when the club joins the NRL in 2028. Demetriou says it would be a huge honour, not just for them, but for their families and their villages. And that's a bulletin of news and sport from RNZ Pacific.
5: No air e Māori. This is Pacific Waves from RNZ Pacific. I'm Susanna Swiswiki. Coming up,
6: what we're seeing is a genuine revival of the language, and that's something that really lightens my heart.
5: It's Rituman Language Week in Aotearoa. Also, Pacific leaders invoke regional treaty in response to the global fuel crisis. And in sports, there's mixed results for Pacific cricket teams at the T20 World Cup qualifiers. A flag-raising ceremony to mark Rotuma Language Week has been held in the city of Porirua. The Rotuman language is the first Pacific language to be celebrated in Aotearoa this week as part of the Ministry of Pacific Peoples Language Week series. Moira Tulepa Taylor went along.

0: Microtumans come from an island about 650 kilometres north-northwest of Suva, which is a dependency of Fiji. The theme of their language week this year is treasure, nurture and teach our Rotuman language and culture so that it may live on through generations. According to the Ministry of Pacific Peoples, fewer than 1,000 people in Aotearoa identify as Rotuman, and the language is listed as definitely endangered by UNESCO. A member of the Rotuman community in Wellington, Surava Tikotha, says it's encouraging to see the efforts being taken to ensure the language is preserved.
1: What we're seeing is a genuine revival of the language, and that's something that really lightens my heart, that my children are now growing up in a space where they can access those opportunities. Even though we are away from Rotuma, away from Fiji, they still have an opportunity to learn.
0: She says the best way to help the Rotuman language grow and thrive is to practice it, and she's pleased that there are more resources available to learn the language now.
1: Practice it, the language cards that the Ministry for Pacific Peoples have, also the LUS resources alongside other the resources that are available. Please try and make use of those. Speak it with us. Come along the journey on this journey with us. We would love to be able to grow alongside everyone else.
0: A New Zealand Rotuman Fellowship member says the community is benefiting from having their language included in the Pacific Language Week's celebrations. The fellowship is a cultural group for all Rotumans living in New Zealand. Eliana Inoke says the Language Week has led to many young Rotuman people wanting to know more about their language and culture.
2: And since the introduction of the Language Weeks, and I guess not making it cool, but putting it in on a platform where everyone kind of, responds and wants to champion, now we're getting a lot of young people invested in learning the language, signing up for classes, speaking at events. Like, we're holding more events where they can come in and learn and share. So that's been really, really cool.
0: A Rotuman elder says the New Zealand Rotuman Fellowship Group was formed from a wish to teach their language to their children. The fellowship, which is a cultural group for all Rotumans living in New Zealand, was formed in 1989. Akinisi Kulatea says her hope is that their young people recognise how important their language and culture is.
3: It is for our young people. Born here in Aotearoa, and of course for parents to speak it at home, that's all we want them to do well, but it keeps our culture and our language alive, that's the whole aim.
0: Working in partnership with the Ministry for Pacific Peoples, the Porirua City Council celebrates the Pacific Language Weeks over the year. Each of these languages is celebrated with a formal flag-raising ceremony, followed by a week of colourful and inspiring community-led events. Mayor Anita Baker says the Pacific culture is celebrated in Porirua.
4: We are 26% Pacific in Porirua, so it is huge. And the different cultures and languages as you hear walking around the city is something to celebrate.
0: Rotuma Language Week runs until May 16, with events and activities being held in communities around New Zealand.
5: The Pacific Islands Forum has finally invoked the Bikitawa Declaration. It comes as Pacific Island nations become even more familiar with fuel price increases. Kaya Selby has more.
6: Back in March, Forum Chair and Solomon Islands Prime Minister Jeremiah Manele said Pacific leaders would activate the Bikitawa Declaration. The agreement is designed for a regional crisis, for trying times when island nations require a response that is flexible and fast. Over a month later, PIF has made it official, after radio silence on Manele's comments or their engagements with PIF members. Here's former PIF advisor and law professor Sione Tekiteki.
7: Bikitawa generally is something that is consulted across the membership before it's formalised, particularly because you're dealing with 18 members and making sure that they're all happy with not just invoking it, but how it's invoked is particularly important.
6: But with Manele's premature announcement, Bikitawa had entered the public consciousness. It's reserved for significant crises, a signal of how severe the crisis could yet become after 2.5 months of conflict in the Middle East.
7: Well, it was invoked in the regional crises in the Solomon Islands in the 2000s. Similarly, the last time it was invoked was during the COVID crisis, where Pacific countries came together to try and work out a regional pathway for the movement of urgent supplies amongst Pacific countries. I'd imagine there'll be something a little bit similar.
6: It comes as Australia offers Fiji a fuel support package worth around $21 million. Fiji is a key distribution hub for the islands. If it can increase its fuel storage capacity, it means more fuel readily available for the region. It's also been speculated a Pacific buying bloc could be on the table.
7: It means that they, I guess, have more leverage in the sense that they're working together.

0: Pacific season.
1: Meanwhile, the excitement of the OFC Pro League continues with the final round robin games to decide the fate for Fiji's Bulla FC. And Pacific Island cricket teams get mixed results at the T20 World Cup East Asia Pacific Qualifier 2026 in Japan. Senior sports journalist Elisa Tora joins me for our Sipoti Talanoa on the weekend's results and analysis. Now, Eli, Moana Pacifica has suffered another tough loss. Where do they stand now and where to from here?
2: Yes, Moana Pacifica were beaten again on Saturday at home. This time they went 50-17 down to the Hurricanes, the top of the table team at the moment. Hurricanes were on fire. They managed to shut down Moana Pacifica in the second half. Moana was in the fight in the first half. They trailing 19-5 at one time, but when they came back in the second spell, they just fell apart and couldn't get their system going again. It was a tough night out, but looking at the game, we could see that they had opportunities in the game where they could have at least scored the critical points when the game was tighter and closer. And one of the decisions that worked against them was just the options taken, whether to kick for 3 points when they had kickable options, when penalties were given, or going for the line-out, the scrums, or the, you know, the tap moves. But unfortunately, they were not able to convert those into points when they had the opportunity. So, you know, they're still at the bottom of the table. They don't have any chance of getting into the top six. And I would say for them going forward, it's just giving it all out there and playing for pride, playing for themselves, playing for their families, playing for their fans. They have two more games. They have a bye this week, then they host the Reds at home next week and travel to Canberra in their last game of the season. They're not going to be easy games. They're going to be tough. You know, we all understand what they're going through at the moment because of uncertainty over their future. But I am sure the players can still write their own stories if they wanted to. Focus on what's on the field for them. Focus on the day and get the job done. They have a week off, as I said, and that would be a good time for them to reflect on how their season have been and come back stronger in the next week to try and get the results they obviously would be wanting to give their fans at the end of the season.
1: Has there been any updates on Kanaloa since we last spoke about them, and do we know if there are any others out there that are wanting to put their bid through to save Moana Pacifica?
2: Yes, at the moment, Kanaloa is the only name that has been floated around. There hasn't been any other name associated with the interest to buy Moana Pacifica. But, you know, the good news from Kanaloa this morning in conversations with Tracy Atiga, she has revealed that the Pacific Rugby Players Association have been in touch with them and have shown the support for them to try and get their proposal discussed. And Tracy has revealed that there are now discussions on getting the stakeholders together and discussing the proposal that's on the table. Tracy has also revealed that they will work on their proposal and send it to New Zealand Rugby. They have until the 15th, which is this week, to send that in with or without the support of Pacifica Medical Association and the New Zealand Rugby Players Association. But the good news for them is that now the Pacific Rugby Players Association, who look after the Moana Pacifica players, is now backing them, and they're wanting the Kanaloa bid to be discussed with New Zealand Rugby, with PMA, with New Zealand Rugby Players Association. So that's a glimmer of hope that Moana Pacifica can possibly hang on to, but there's still some work to do before we all know whether that bid comes through or Moana Pacifica will wrap up before the end of the 2026 rugby season.
1: And just moving away from Moana Pacifica, there's been a big weekend of football action in Auckland. Who made the headlines and what is next?
2: Yes, after the round of matches on Saturday and Sunday,

0: Bula FC of Fiji looks to be the team that will have to go into the semi-final playoff as the bottom team from the leaders group. And the way it's been set, the bottom team from the leaders group will play off against the top team from the challengers group. Bula FC lost to Auckland FC 2-0 on Saturday at Eden Park, that being their second loss, and that basically puts them at the bottom of the points table. Now, they still have a game against South Melbourne this new week, but they would have to win big. By winning big, I mean they would have to win by at least 3 goals to qualify and hope that Auckland FC and South Island United get the job done, at least with Auckland FC winning that match to put Bula FC into the top three of the leaders group. But the way it looks now is that Bula FC will have to play off against the top team from the challengers group, and the challengers group leader at the moment is Vanuatu FC. Vanuatu FC still has to play Tahiti United on Wednesday to decide if they still remain as the top team from the challengers group. And on the other side of the draw, the Solomon Kings, who are currently second, will play PNG Hekari United. I think they are the weakest team in the competition so far, and if Solomon Kings wins big, then Solomon Kings will overtake Vanuatu United and play against Bula FC in the semi-final playoff. And then from there, then we will see who qualifies for the semi-finals in the OFC Pro League.
1: And in cricket, the T20 World Cup East Asia Pacific qualifier went through two rounds of matches in Japan. How are our Pacific teams doing?
0: Yes, our Pacific teams have done very well. In saying that, I see that there are 4 out of the 5 Pacific teams that competed in the round robin on Friday, Saturday and Sunday. 4 of the teams have qualified for the Super Six. That meant that the teams had to qualify as the top two from each of the three groups. And in Group 1, Vanuatu qualified from there after registering a win against Fiji in the weekend. Vanuatu joins Japan as the qualifier from Group 1. In Group 2, it's Samoa who has qualified from there with Indonesia. And Group 3, PNG and the Cook Islands. PNG and Samoa registered 2 wins each during the weekend. PNG defeated South Korea, and then they also defeated Cook Islands. Samoa claimed wins over Indonesia and the Philippines. Vanuatu beat Fiji in one game, but then they lost to Japan in the other, and the Cook Islands beat South Korea and lost to PNG in their second game. So 4 out of the 5 Pacific Island teams playing at the qualifier have now qualified for the Super Six, and the Super Six gets underway on Tuesday and runs until Thursday, and at the end of that we will know who, if any, of the Pacific team qualify for the T20 2028 World Cup.
1: That's Pacific Waves for today. 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
2: Big fella, hello through and welcome everyone talk lo Melanesia update. Me Koroi Hawkins, lo program today by me look lo sample of the big fella stories around the region and behind by me go lo team lo Buzz FM lo Vanuatu.
3: RNZ Pacific News lo pigeon, me Koroi Hawkins. Head blow Fiji military have been called for accountability of die blow one fella man lo custody lo last month. Fiji Times have reported that Major General Ro Chone Kaloniwai have been addressing officers lo RFMF Family Service lo Suva Centenary Church. General Kaloniwai have been admit that military have at fault for Diablo Chone Wakarisi while have lo military custody last month lo Queen Elizabeth Barracks lo Suva. Hemi say military hemi must be accountable for this one, even though no one hemi intend for dire for hemi happen or hemi been imagined that by hemi go this far. Without directly addressing what details blo case, General Koloni Wai hemi repeatedly stressing lo officers need for discipline, patience and adherence lo lawful procedures. Commander hemi also reminding officers for exercising restraint and for strictly following law during the ongoing joint operations with them police. Tonga have been announcing some fellow measures for easing fuel and power costs for households and businesses, have come amid the surge of fuel prices in the country. Between March and May, price for diesel in Tonga have been surged by more than 59%. In response to the kingdom, have been increasing now electricity tariff by around 35%, have taken in more revenue, but have put upwards pressure on power prices. For addressing this one, for a support package, have been announced law Monday, where we including power subsidies for households. Civil servants are in for 3% pay increase, while pensioners both receiving extra 100 paanga per week. Meanwhile, fuel charge for domestic airlines with shipping services by me covered, and one for a business support package have me forthcoming. Nevertheless, I have been insisting that overall supply blockade is stable, despite underlying risk. One for a former Pacific Islands Forum advisor, he means island countries or need for upum now bargaining power blockata with him fuel companies. Pacific Islands Forum, he may finally invoke him Biketawa Declaration, with them speculation that one fella buying block between not member states, Bahemi might be on the table. Sione Tiki Tiki, he may say that this one, he may might increase him leverage blocketa. One for a statement from Forum, he may say leaders are expecting global conditions for worsen, time crisis lo Middle East, he may go ahead for disrupting fuel supply chains. United States, Bahemi giving Papua New Guinea $30 million for internet and technology sector, Hemi by funding infrastructure used by SpaceX for SAS Starlink services blocketa, where Hemi been approved for operate lo PNG one fortnight go finish. US State Department, Hemi say Okata been connecting hundreds of remote health facilities, schools within disaster centers, as well as linking country go lo global markets. Hemi come time US push for one for a commercial oriented aid philosophy lo United Nations. US State Department and law enforcement officials had been visiting Port Moresby law last week. Samoa have been launching one for Pacifica Cyber Safety Outreach Week. Launch event here, we ran yesterday, and we celebrating Cyber Safety Pacifica Waka over past 15 years, law promoting cyber awareness with him online safety across law Pacific. Prime Minister Lauli Alemalietoa Leotea Schmidt have said long for a speech that internet have been bringing stuck positives and negatives for communities across the Pacific. Have said cyber security have start with him UMICE 11. Representatives from 11 Pacific countries, including Australia, New Zealand, Samoa, American Samoa, Tonga, Fiji, Vanuatu, Solomon Islands, Tuvalu, Nauru, with him Cook Islands, have been attending this fella launch. One fellow member of the Rotuman community in Wellington, he say best way for helping Rotuman language for him grow and thrive, he for practicing. The Rotuman Language Week Aotearoa events had been held across the country for makemna Rotuman language and culture. Suravati Koda, he say that Okata got more resources available this time for learning this fellow language. Fewer than 1,000 people across the Aotearoa would identify osem Rotuman. Te Pāti Māori, hemi se hemi wishim former colleague blokata Maria Meno Kapakingi well after announcement blam loan for a new political party. Te Tai Tokerau Party hemi named after Maria Meno Kapakingi electorate, whereby hemi contesting election lower this year. One for a high-ranking Navy officer hemi been charged with him threatening for killing one for interpreter lo Afghanistan, where hemi been plead no guilty lo one for a court-martial. Former interpreter, where he now one for a private law New Zealand Army, he been making complaint about him what he been happen law 2013. Interpreter, he been offered permanent residency, but he been engaged and married shortly behind law one for arranged marriage. While attempt for gaining residency for wife blame, interpreter, he tried for talk talk law defense minister during law one for a visit law military base law Bamiyan, Afghanistan. He alleged him that accused one for a lieutenant commander, he threatened for him blacklisted and killed. If he do him this one. Talks between Iran with him US he appear for reaching one for a stalemate. US President Donald Trump he labeling Iran response to one for American proposal for ending war with Iran totally unacceptable. And lo sport Papua New Guinea Hunters Rugby League team had been lost 26-24 lo Cutters lo Mackay lo Sunday lo nara round lo House Plus Cup competition. Hunters had been score first lo game through lo Miles Bunham where he been go over just after 2 minutes lo game. Side had lead 12-0 after 9 minutes. Had been not scoring 3 full tries but had been missing 3 full conversion attempts where he been paid dearly for keta lo end. Both teams had been tied 14-all half-time, with him Cutters had added 12 points against him Hunters 10, lost second spell for claiming this fella win. Fiji Bula FC okata none from two lo OFC Pro League leaders group behind non for 2-0 loss lo Auckland lo weekend. South Melbourne hemi cementing semi-final spot blotter after beating South Island United 4-2 also lo Saturday. Top three teams from group but head straight go lo semi-finals while fourth team hemi meeting top team from Challengers Group for fourth semi-final spot. Ham now Nissan Sport Le Pigeon from RNZ Pacific.
2: 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This time the emi join him now team from Buzz FM lo Vanuatu.
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5: Internet headlines. Vanuatu Cabinet backs revised Nakamal Agreement with Australia. Vanuatu and PNG reaffirm Melanesian ties at Ocean Summit. 766 million Vatu fuel subsidy payments to begin for transport operators. Supreme Court quashes police officers' double demotion and Vanuatu United FC targets a semi-final playoff spot against Tahiti United. Good evening and welcome to Vanuatu Nightly News. I'm Kizzy Kalsakau. Leading our news tonight, First PA Pipite defends Elsie Karaka birth as government-backed trade initiative. The first political advisor to the Ministry of Trade, Commerce, Tourism and Industry, Marcelino Pipite, has strongly defended the arrival of the vessel LC Karaka at Parry Wharf last Friday, following public comments by Les Napoati Commissioner of Vanuatu Maritime Safety Authority, VMSI, questioning who gave the green light or authorised the vessel to berth in Port Vila.
6: Pipite says the move was based on a Council of Ministers decision aimed at re-establishing the maritime trade link between Vanuatu and New Caledonia to support exports and strengthen economic cooperation. Pipite claims the Vanuatu Maritime Safety Authority, VMSI, was aware of the vessel's scheduled arrival and stresses that the initiative was about creating opportunities for trade between Vanuatu and New Caledonia. The first PA also responded to comments by VMSA Commissioner warning of possible legal action over vessels entering without proper procedures, reminding the authority that it operates under the government. It calls on the people of Vanuatu to support government efforts to expand regional trade, saying stronger trade links with neighboring Pacific countries are essential for growing the national economy.
7: You may try and export politics for to go and make one breakthrough look at money. We invite them more population level to contribute. You mean stop negative number one money panel panel come cut them? No, you don't cut them. One money bull for this bull you come cut them. No, you don't come. You don't go them. You mean invite them more man. Only no look.
6: First PA of the Ministry of Trades, Commerce, Tourism and Industry, Mr. Marcelino Pipite. The Vanuatu's cabinet has approved a revised version of the proposed Nakamal agreement with Australia, that's referring to the COM Council of Ministers, raising the prospect of the long-delayed strategic pact finally being signed after months of difficult negotiations. The updated agreement now awaits a final approval from the Australian government, with Prime Minister Jerome Napat expected to travel to Australia within weeks if both sides reach final agreement. The revised pact reportedly removes earlier provisions seen as limiting Chinese involvement in key sectors, while still recognizing Australia as Vanuatu's main security partner. The development comes amid increasing regional competition between Australia and China, with Vanuatu also discussing a separate Namele agreement with China. Still in government, Prime Minister Jerome Napat and Papua New Guinea Prime Minister James Marape have agreed to strengthen diplomatic and regional cooperation following bilateral talks held on the sidelines of the Melanesian Ocean Summit in Port Moresby on Monday this week. The leaders reaffirmed the strong historical and cultural ties between Vanuatu and Papua New Guinea and discussed closer collaboration on climate change, ocean protection and regional unity across the Pacific. Prime Minister Napat welcomes plans to establish reciprocal diplomatic missions between the two Melanesian countries, describing the move as an important step in deepening bilateral relations. The discussions also focus on the importance of Pacific solidarity in addressing global challenges affecting island nations, with both leaders agreeing that stronger regional cooperation will help amplify the Pacific's voice on issues such as climate change, sustainable ocean management and economic pressures facing the region. In other news, the government is preparing to roll out the first phase of its 766 million Vatu fuel subsidy package, with registered public transport operators set to receive direct financial support to offset rising fuel costs. Through the Ministry of Finance and Economic Management, a one-off 150 million Vatu payment will be distributed to buses, common vehicles, taxis and public boats, with payments ranging from 25,000 to 50,000 Vatu, depending on fuel usage calculations. The subsidy package approved by the Council of Ministers under emergency finance provisions also includes support for electricity providers, aviation operators and inter-island shipping services. The government said operators must have valid 2026 permits, business licenses and national ID cards to qualify, while electricity and aviation subsidies will be paid monthly based on fuel purchases. A further 200 million Vatu has also been reserved in case rising fuel prices lead to increased food costs. In court, the Supreme Court has overturned a decision by the Police Service Commission PSC to demote veteran police officer Clinton Pakua Kalfabun twice over disciplinary offences, ruling the process was unlawful and procedurally unfair. Chief Justice Vincent Lunebeck found the PSC failed to allow Mr. Kalfabun to make submissions on penalty before imposing sanctions, breaching provisions of the Police Act. Mr. Kalfabun, who has served in the Vanuatu Police Force for 32 years, had pleaded guilty to two disciplinary charges and was demoted from inspector to senior sergeant, then further reduced to sergeant on the same day in September of 2025. The court ruled the double rank reduction was excessive and unlawful, quashed the PSC's decision in full, and referred the matter back to the Commission for reconsideration. The court also criticised gaps in Police Service Commission disciplinary procedures and awarded Mr. Kalfabun with 50,000 Vatu in cost. And the Wendy in sports, Vanuatu United FC will face Tahiti United tomorrow in a crucial Oceania Pro League clash, with a win or draw enough to secure a semi-final playoff place. Vanuatu United currently leads the Challengers group on 6 points after winning both of the round six matches. Tahiti United sits third in the standings behind Solomon Kings, while PNG Hekari remains at the bottom of the group. Vanuatu United striker Alex Sanyal continues to lead the tournament, scoring chart with 10 goals. Head coach Hop says the team's strong start has boosted confidence ahead of tomorrow's decisive encounter, although he expects a tough match as they push for qualification to face the fourth place side from the leaders' group. With that, conclude our Vanuatu Nightly News. But you can still follow VNN through Buzz SoundCloud, a Buzz Facebook page, a website www.buzzonline.vu, Capital FM 107, and Radio New Zealand Melanesian Update, RNZ Pacific. I'm Kizzy Kausakau. Yeah, very good night.
4: And that was Vanuatu Nightly News, brought to you by National Bank of Vanuatu, Vanuatu's own bank.
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2: 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We come long you long ABC Radio Australia One Talk program. Today, Emmy Tuesday number 12 long moon May. One time you get me Sam Seke long program today. Papua New Guinea hosting number one Melanesian Ocean Conference long Port Moresby this pla week. West Papua leader Benny Wenda I tok long sampla more dai come up long Timika long hand long all Indonesia forces. Navanuatu Gaman I tokim Franis ambassador long emi use him all normal diplomatic channel na ino make him all social media post web by come up him heaven na me long all people long country. A more story by come up behind. Now yet emi Hilda Wayne one time Radio Australia News.
3: Thank you, Sam. Now, all again, all the listeners. Long old big plus story like Radio Australia News. Government Long Australia is marking $60 million long talk long every long all the youth homelessness or all youth or young black people in no got house. We get belief was some display by starting some big plus reform long helping all young black people long country. This plus money by helping all youth is start long panic walk. Now, it's up on a little long community housing. One can too, all youth want them disability na all. Lapunananit long aged pension. Mark long $6 million by go out long pestle plumoon and a more long display funding by go out behind long next federal election long Australia. Australia Federal Treasurer Jim Chalmers itok Bassett whereby come out at by giving more help him long cost of living long help him all Australian people. And with display Bassett by helping Australia and a development plan long government. Mr. Chalmers itok government by Katim Takis. Blong fuel too, long helping more people, long display time, long fuel crisis. Topla youth is up now, long housing beyond long one plus part, long Melbourne City, long Victoria State, long Australia. All policy talk only got believe all same display, and all youth gang, who said they go pass long, some plus still passing the violence, long display city. All police detective who said they go pass long youth gang, he make him work panim yet now, long display time, long. Only pass him online, who said he come up him all display heavy, in a Burkham law, along Melbourne City. Police talk some display levy come up long all place, only call him Tanit, Truganina, na Manor Lakes, long Victoria. One plus young plus man who said he got 16 Christmas, semi kissing big plus bugger up, now he stop now, long critical condition, long out sick. One plus Australian shoulder, he been die. Long time, long training, long South Coast, long New South Wales, long Australia. Australian Defence Force, it took out long one blah media statement, awesome display soldier. It been stop long one blah training, where all been making parachute training, time long bay airfield after night, time display accident, even come up. Not blah soldier, even kissing bugger up, so let me stop, all right. Defence, it took all same, me like him, awesome. He must get privacy long all members, who said he stop long every hour of this time. And now long all public you must respect him all family plong all. To play ego penis, Lance Corporal Jack Fitzgibbon even died behind long one blood injury where he been kissing time he been parachute. Long Sydney yet, long Richard R double A Falls R Richard R double A Air Force Base. Late Fitzgibbon even got 33 Christmas name been picking in blong former Labour Defence Minister Joel Fitzgibbon. All member long parliament long Philippines have been vote long impeach him or rouse him Vice President Sara Duterte. This probably make him hot now long Miss Duterte he raises long position long president long 2028. This play impeachment complaint am all activist law to group nor lawyer he been file him against him Vice President yeah where all system talk also may be been misuse him all public funds. He been got talk to also may been threatening President Ferdinand Marcos Jr., Mary Blong President, now former House Speaker. Miss Duterte, he talk him in open, make him all display something, cause all 250 all member Blong Parliament, even vote long. Walk panim, he must go at long rouse him M. United Kingdom Prime Minister Keir Starmer, he talk him yet, he also along, you know, help him Labour Party Blong M, along win him election long last weekend. Plenty member Blong Party. Even talk long, ask him long step down awesome prime minister one time display result. Iran is called strong long supporting sample of demand of a country make him long United States long stopping war long Middle East. Iran is called display negotiations and long stopping war. Na America must one bill long all display ask him long Iran. Nasta Petro display story, Iran is called small armed forces long him stop ready long respond or back him support all nuclear aggression or fight whereby come up long Middle East again. Iran is making little talk. Behind long United States President Donald Trump even giving one plus warning long Iran now long display time let me not be accept him or to correct long sample negotiations ask him where Iran put him in long America. That is play Pinism Radio Australia News.
2: Thank you, Hilda. Papua New Guinea government in a walk along hosting this inaugural Melanesian Ocean Conference where it been open long APEC House long Port Moresby and stay na by MEPs long Fonday this week. Maski only call him Melanesian Ocean Conference, he got some leader na representative long all Narapla country long Pacific. One time to all Narapla organization long world na all NGO line to staff long this platform. All big plus something only talk long in long this platform, any all Pacific leader he unite alongside long ocean conservation, climate resilience, na sustainable management long solwara. ABC News Mary Long Port Moresby Belinda Cora is stop long this Melanesian Ocean Conference today and by a story more long in.
4: So we want the number one conference where Papua New Guinea host him here long APEC House Long Port Moresby where we call him long Melanesian Ocean Summit. And by run long, I think for a day all get that. Nah, but we look him all leader long all leader na to all delegate long all Melanesian country come, but in all Melanesian tasol. The look of some Polynesian country too, and we come to this boom here long Port Moresby. And we want a big plus summit, and we want plus summit where look long Solwara, now okay, something where all get all country work long, look long end, look long law, look long how long protect him, surveillance, how long look him all them all peace. Now, not plus something in Solwara, and we must look at lookout long end so it can help him all people. Only look long all communities, na too long how all NGO too he work long he stop too long here. Only work long look long how climate change authority can help him more too long side long look long was long solwara. So I think one big plus something too, and most Prime Minister long Papua New Guinea James Marape. I mean boom too one time sample all leader alongside long all two likam long this kibung here long APEC House and we boom want them all long ask there na long tete and we boom want them big plan more all a leader inside long Melanesia na two inside long Polynesia where we come here long APEC House the boom long in.
2: All right, Belinda, Solomon Islands also me sabe and we no got one plus Prime Minister yet. That's all you mean sabe Prime Minister Blong Vanuatu, Jotam Napat, and me come up to Lord Displa Forum, yeah? Long Port Moresby. You sabe suppose Prime Minister James Marape y bungi mem or sample long all Narpla leader?
4: Yes, Prime Minister Blong Papua New Guinea James Marape even bung one time Prime Minister Blong Vanuatu long aste only make him only talk really make him commitment na to look long all cooperation where we got finished long in Prime Minister James Marape to call 7 or 2 in one pla new pla poroman long Papua New Guinea me go back go back in long independence long Papua New Guinea where to pla country been work boom one time long happy it long side long come up on the mama love long to pla country na to long side long independence where only stop long end long this but time also one democratic to democratic island inside long Pacific. Time only boom, only talk lick long side long embassy, Vanuatu, no got on the embassy here long Papua New Guinea. So Papua New Guinea one time Vanuatu Prime Minister only make him commitment na long all na to clear all same only like him lick ground na space long if by God one pla embassy long Port Vila. Na to Prime Minister blong Papua New Guinea too, give him one kind talk blong any long one to Prime Minister too long display can come up long strong him display work boom where to black country he got long all number long all sector where we try long cooperate one time na try long look long developing inside long to black country one time. So yes, Prime Minister Blong Solomon Emino Kam, ta so legal big plan ba blong Arab Blong Melanesian Island Country, we only stop lo here too.
2: Now, Yumi Save, Long Yumi Long Melanesia and throughout Long Pacific, all non-government organizations, all environment organization or conservation organization, only got the plant here. We only go pass long all community long carry out all kind of work blow conservation, yeah. By only got sons lo talk to lo this platform.
4: Yes, NGO will have a partner one time all display all authority alongside long environment and conservation inside long all Melanesian spearhead group and all two will stop long here. I got online on some all CEDO stop. I got on NGO stop na two and also only by talk long. I think long display week. I think long number 3 day long program. I got pen on long display. I think one big plus thing long NGO come low here and also. Me talk long one plan Mary where me make one plan on NGO. Me talk all semoli like only must only like him. I must get big plan more consultation one time all NGO inside long all communities here long Pacific. This plan long looking all semoni low. I come up long time long was long peace long solwara or border long solwara or long looking work. Work boom to go come up long climate change inside long this whole region. Yeah, I'm on same government, want to authority blong all. It must involve him all NGO so that all too he must contribute long how we can help him all people now community because I think blong all I'm looking good president blong all community. One big plus something I'm long side long time. He got all heavyweights that come up, all same long side, long soul wara, where all man marine and up kissing peace again long in. He must get narapla way where government must help him online long this part time where peace, abuse long all people in salon community. Time you pass him soul wara, all people you know at kai long in, abuse him on the big part something long. Soul wara, narapla something too, him long, awesome boost. Bus emol man meri saksim kaka in selong ol bus ol abus plongol na time you protect him on play area you must get alternative plongol people too long how will you can survive so emol comes all something where all enjoy like come lo here na try long put him long table long all leaders in man that's just give him voice long all too long stop in selong this plongol boom.
2: Na all someone Prime Minister Marape, me talk one time all Narpla leader too, Blong region.
4: Yes, so me meet one time Prime Minister Blong Tonga, Pakafanua, alongside, and I meet all same display, talk Blong all, really make him long aste, and only talk Blong regional cooperation, economic partnership, healthcare. Only talk long side long work boom one time long aviation connectivity security operation and two sustainable initiative. Me want interesting talk with me having one time tonga Prime Minister me want new plan way forward long to play island country na one plan big for something too and Prime Minister long tonga me talk all same one plan big for something the side long sports diplomacy and only look long only talk all same and me giving big commitment long and all same tonga by hosting here 2030 Pacific Games, na Prime Minister Marape too, he giving big support. Long and he go long display, long halavim tonga long display hosting. All by look long sports corporation, athletics development, na to technical support. Na minister long sports, blo Papua New Guinea by visiting tonga long penis long display here, long looking how only can work boom one time long display time.
2: MABC News Mary Long Port Moresby, Belinda Cora. I got some plan more day come up long Timika, long West Papua now, long this time where all leader long region I boom long meeting long Papua New Guinea. President long United Liberation Movement for West Papua Benny Wenda I talk all leader long region I must talk to long heavy long all West Papua people. Mr. Wenda I talk more long this one time Hilda Wayne.
5: Yes, this time another massacre come up lo Timika. Timika where gold mine, Freeport McMoran based lo on top lo islands here. So this la killing him two men and one pla woman and one pla young child were also wounded. So this is not a massacre. So also let me put him out this last statement because this is last month massacre happened on Tablo where my village. So this is not a massacre happening lo Timika region, one plot the region called Timika, where the mine the base. So this is me, people are worrying now, me stop because massacre is everywhere now, and another killing come up lo Dogia last 2 days ago. You know, one pla young pla man, age 21, only kill him too. Now, 2, 3, 4 days ago, also all the student group in one pla regency called Kobakma region, all the student. After graduate, only come out on the street now, paint him face and a T-shirt, Morning Star flag. So M trigger military and police raid and sampla only shoot him all, sampla beat him all. This is all young student, after graduate, only excited and only painting face long on. Na T-shirt belong all the painting all the morning stuff like also na the all the military only no amamas only no amamas na only come out na only shoot him all. So one pla boys were killed. So another pla few others were injured badly and only arrest him all na after 1 day only release him all where the people local people live.
3: One big problem is that I'm not going to come for some normal now. It shouldn't be this normal. I shouldn't be normal.

0: leader, but they're killing the Melanesian people. So Islam must stop now, all the Melanesian or Pacific leader to review bilateral relation with Indonesia. They need to finish the, you know, this issue with the international mechanism, mean that Indonesia must allow UN High Commissioner Fisi to West Papua and find a solution. Also, Indonesia position on the MSC must revoke by the Melanesian leader. Even the dialogue partner in the Pacific Island Forum must revoke, because this is the crime humanity in Melanesian people in West Papua. So that is the strongest urgent from me to the Pacific leader.
1: Nas kolonga disla talk to make him long all MSG or regional leaders is we must give him support long all. MSG meeting me been go ahead lo Vanuatu or I think last moon. Me no looking one plus statement to come out lo talk lo West Papua no talk talk long FLNKS e got one plus office inside long MSG one I'm thinking below this la.
0: Yeah, this la me Mino Sawe, also one name, only no putting one pla, you know, talk out lo this issue of West Papua. Of course, we know the MSC, you know, continue to support our brothers and sisters because they're already and in the member of the MSC. They're also member of, already and decolonized and listed. But we are observer. It's supposed to be the MSC obligation to talk about both issues because West Papua and Melanesia is FLNKS and West Papua is a Melanesian issue. And so I hope that the upcoming meeting only must talk this issue very seriously. Yes, I think all this meeting and only discuss the budget meeting or kind of say Minusawe.
1: Look at the foreign minister go stop to na. FLNKS yeah, president to been come up to na.
0: Yeah, me no kiss him this like information. So I hope only discuss the FLNKS, but maybe they discuss, you know, West Papua on me no clear this la, because me no look him one pla message or statement on all the foreign minister meeting about West Papua. So I'm a little bit concerned, but hopefully when another, you know, all the leader meeting will discuss about West Papua too. I know that the Melanesian FLNKS, because of maybe the member of the full member of the MSC and also they are listed on decolonization committee. So, but they're talking about FLNKS is also they need to include West Papua because West Papua is also observer in MSC. This line, I'm concerned. So me looking finish too, only no talk about West Papua or discuss. They know what happening in West Papua is daily. Daily all killing is continue. But I mean, no looking one plus statement or even there is any mention about West Papua situation, current situation.
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2: Gaman Blong Vanuatu, hemi talem long ambassador Blong Franis Long Vanuatu, John Baptiste Vilma Blong hemi usum all normal diplomatic channel. Nano blong make him or post long social media, blong talemot or concern blong hem, long site long relation blong to fala country. Office blong Prime Minister Jotham Napat hemi make him toktokia along one statement where hemi explain him to some long all issues where Ambassador Vilma hemi talk about long all Facebook post blong hem, including inviting President Blong pro-independence group Blong New Caledonia or FLNKS go long one trade forum long Port Vila. ABC newswoman long Port Vila Lily Rose Wellwell hemi report say public reaction long Vanuatu hemi split. He got somewhere he side with them Ambassador Vilma long side long transparency. Be all Narafala only support him tok blong kaman say ambassador ya hemi only cause him public misunderstanding more divide them country long through something where hemi go ahead.

0: issue emi start from se Vanuatu hemi invite me mi Carlo Vanuatu olgeta lo opposition lo Evelyn Keyes lo New Caledonia ikam lo Vanuatu we hemi mekem se ambasta lo Vanuatu hemi no happy lehem from hemi olsem we say for example you invite them one opposition lo Vanuatu ikolo Franis but you no invite them minister we are totally representing government. So this dispute is that lovely service. Same time too, hemi one dispute where hemi start between Franismo, Vanuatu long time, over lo diplomacy, regional politics, more also lo independence, lo New Caledonia, where you look him ambassador lo Franis lo Vanuatu, hemi only been publicly criticize him lo social media, more same time too, hemi criticize him Vanuatu government lo host them Evelyn Keyes Lita lo one trade forum where hemi talem se hemi give him political legitimacy lo pro independence movement rather than current kam olgeta official lo government lo New Caledonia or some representative.
1: Long last week, I may be in story and with them acting director general, Blom Melanesian Spearhead Group Secretariat, Lo Villa, Ilan Kiloe, and Hemi say Kristen Tin. Hemi leader Blom, one full member Blom Melanesian Spearhead Group, and that's why Olgata have to host him and delegation Blom him.
0: Okay, so the perspective Blom Franis, issue Hemi sensitive from and unrest in New Caledonia. But at the same time, Vanuatu, we engage with them, we align with them, our historical foreign policy. But this agreement, we highlight them changing the diplomacy, the digital age, where you start them today. Samvala, only looking at the perspective, the ambassador, only tell them, say, we about them transparency, more public engagement. While some valai criticize them, say hemi one inappropriate public presence or sovereign state. But despite all get the tension there, one something will perspective blo franis, time you want them engage lo one vla issue, especially lo side to trade, hemi could pro engage them government in New Caledonia, where hemi represent them government blo franis. From the New Caledonia emisista under lo Franis. So hemi one way lo courtesy, sometimes respect diplomacy, you may respect the hemia. Only no sta stop em lo olgeta likam, lo perspective lo olgeta, pe hemi blockat fruitful engagement, pe same time cut respect pro diplomacy, we hemi stop finish, mo make em sure set time whatever discussion we hemi stop happen, no affect them. All get a relationship with stop.
1: So one fellow issue we hemi come up long all get a talk here too. Hemi this fella issue blong two fella island Matthew and Hunter, yeah? Where hemi one long time issue blong ownership between two fella Gaman blong Franis mo Vanuatu. So one now latest talk where hemi come up long two fella island, yeah?
0: So issue of Matthew and Hunter, hemi one long issue. Hemi one dispute where hemi atem bakeken one naralea, where hemi one sovereign disagreement between Vanuatu with them Franis of Alo, Olketa Island, lo southern Tuvlas island, lo southern part of Vanuatu. Where hemi also emotional or politically sensitive. I look him say Olketa little of Vanuatu is up continue blockade Olketa negotiations with them Franis over lo issue ya. From se Vanuatu, hemi sa claimem se Matthew Mwanda hemi pro Vanuatu. Pelo same time, Franis is ta claimem se plehem from hemi sa kolsa plo potablo New Caledonia. Vanuatu is ta claimem se hemi plehem from ikat spiritual impact plehem, history behind lehem, ikat or the history behind lo Matthew Mwanda. Mo ikat negotiations hemi sa pa continue peol kita tufla government is up continue blow stuff discuss blow sort amount issue ya pe hemi any long time ikat amas prime minister now when it comes to the power we've been discussing Ishmael Kalsika we've been discuss with them franis president hemi kalvanatu ikat prime minister salwai naya prime minister jota napatu is up continue blow discussion issue ya pe same time Ikatol negotiations will stop continue between two country of law issue yeah.
1: Now Lily Rolls, I think you mean some of the all of them ambassador yeah. Hemi must represent him and defend him government blong Franis yeah all the time every time. They want him now all of them public reaction lo one to long kind how ambassador Hemi save talk out maybe public or them.
0: Public reaction is split. I got plenty people where only support them. Plenty people where he call from only no support them. One of my friends is make him only make him plenty talk online about them. Friends presents play him love matu. Be at the same time. I got to all get the people where only all Franny citizen only got one matu passport only stop instead of one matu. So only start call to lo. Ikat mutual understanding from Vanuatu with them Franis. Plutu vle talk together diplomatically. Plus otemat issue ya from say by imbak plehem by kat pifle imbak plehem tu lo olgeta. Based lo geta discussions we come out online. So one em we by to vla country we start make em na moving forward. By you just start look lo geta test we lekam. The one em we all official so live in talem se pamba oli. Continue to make negotiations. I'll come for negotiations. Yeah, by you miss just a save. One thing you miss save, you miss save talent. So by cut impact them people. Some people will support them. Some people only in support them. Or some in talent. I cut all get schools where only use more curriculum. Blow Franis replace. I cut agreement where make them about the ekala. We start come love and want to. I cut plant another something about him impact them. Suppose relationship ya, only spoiling relationship ya. The all speculations which come out on social media about all thinking all people. Hemi I'm staff aside, the government by me continue to make negotiations playing with them from this.
1: MABC News woman long Port Vila Lily Rose well. And Hemi too. Hemi finish him this fella ABC Radio Australia one talk program long today. Me Sam Seke talk make me plaol get a one walk me talk. Bye-bye now.
2: Thank you, Tomas. That's been the ABC's One Talk program there for our listeners in Melanesia. You're listening here now to RNZ Pacific. Big fella, hello through and welcome every One Talk, lo Melanesia update. Me Koroi Hawkins, lo program today by me look lo some fella of the big fella stories around the region and behind by me golo team lo Buzz FM lo Vanuatu. RNZ Pacific News lo pigeon, me Koroi Hawkins. Head blow Fiji military have been called for accountability of die blow one fella man lo custody lo last month. Fiji Times have reported that Major General Ro Chone Kaloniwai have been addressing officers lo RFMF Family Service lo Suva Centenary Church. General Kaloniwai have been admit that military have at fault for die blow Chone Wakarisi while hemi lo military custody last month lo Queen Elizabeth Barracks lo Suva. Hemi se military hemi must be accountable for this one, even though no one hemi intend for dire for hemi happen, or hemi been imagining that by hemi go this far. Without directly addressing what details lo case, General Koloni Wai hemi repeatedly stressing lo officers need for discipline, patience, and adherence lo lawful procedures. Commander hemi also reminding officers for exercising restraint and for strictly following law during law ongoing joint operations with them police. Tonga hemi been announcing some fella measures for easing fuel and power costs for households and businesses. Hemi come amid law and fella surge low fuel prices lo country. Between March and May, price for diesel lo Tonga hemi been surged by more than 59%. In response to Low Kingdom, hemi been increasing now electricity tariff by around 35%. Hemi take him in more revenue, but hemi put him upwards pressure lo power prices. For addressing this one, not for a support package, hemi been announced lo Monday, we have including power subsidies for households. Civil servants are in for 3% pay increase, while pensioners are receiving extra 100 pounds per week. Meanwhile, fuel charge for domestic airlines with shipping services by me covered, and one for a business support package have me forthcoming. Nevertheless, I've been insisting that overall supply blockade is stable, despite underlying risk. One for former Pacific Islands Forum advisor, he said island countries ought need for apum now bargaining power blockata with him fuel companies. Pacific Islands Forum, he finally invoking Biketawa Declaration, with them speculation that one fella buying block between not member states, by him might be on the table. Sione Tikitiki, he said that this one, he might increase him leverage blockata. One for a statement from Forum, he said leaders are expecting global conditions for worsen, time crisis low Middle East, he go ahead for disrupting fuel supply chains. United States by him giving Papua New Guinea $30 million for internet and technology sector. Hemi by funding infrastructure used by SpaceX for Starlink services blocketa, where he been approved for operate lo PNG 1 fortnight go finish. US State Department, Hemi say Okata been connecting hundreds of remote health facilities, schools within disaster centers, as well as linking country go lo global markets. Hemi came time US push for one for commercial oriented aid philosophy lo United Nations. US State Department and law enforcement officials had been visiting Port Moresby law last week. Samoa has been launching one for our Pacifica Cyber Safety Outreach Week. Launch event we ran yesterday. We celebrating Cyber Safety Pacifica Waka of past 15 years. We promoting cyber awareness with online safety across the Pacific. Prime Minister Lauli Alemalietoa Leotea Schmidt has said one for a speech that internet has been bringing stuck up positives and negatives for communities across the Pacific. He said cyber security start with him, UMIS 11. Representatives from 11 Pacific countries, including Australia, New Zealand, Samoa, American Samoa, Tonga, Fiji, Vanuatu, Solomon Islands, Tuvalu, Nauru, with him, Cook Islands, or have been attending this fella launch. One fella member of the Rotuman community, Lo Wellington, he said, best way for helping Rotuman language for him grow and thrive, him for practicing. Lo Rotuma Language Week lo Aotearoa events had been held across the country for makemna Rotuma language and culture. Suravati Koda, he said that okatagare more resources available this time for learning this fala langus. Fewer than 1,000 people across lo Aotearoa ot identify osem Rotuman. Te Pāti Māori, he said he wishing former colleague blokata Maria Meno Kapakingi well after announcement blame lo anfala new political party. Te Tai Tokerau Party, he named after Mario Meno Kapakingi electorate, whereby he contesting election Lord this year. One fellow high-ranking Navy officer has been charged with him threatening for killing one fellow interpreter in Afghanistan, where he has been pleaded not guilty law one fellow court-martial. Former interpreter, where he now one fellow private law New Zealand Army, has been making complaint about him what he been happened law 2013. Interpreter has been offered permanent residency, but has been engaged and married shortly behind law one fellow arranged marriage. While attempt for gaining residency for wife blame, interpreter him try for Tok Tok law defense minister during law one for a visit law military base law Bamiyan, Afghanistan. Hemi legim that accused one for lieutenant commander hemi threatened for hemi blacklisted and killed if hemi doing this one. Talks between Iran with him US hemi appear for reaching one for a stalemate. US President Donald Trump hemi labeling Iran response to one for American proposal for ending war law Iran totally unacceptable. And the sport Papua New Guinea Hunters rugby league team had been lost 26-24 lo Cutters lo Mackay lo Sunday lo Nara round lo host plus cup competition. Hunters had been score first lo game through lo Miles Bunham, where he been go over just after 2 minutes lo game. Side had lead 12-0 after 9 minutes, been not scoring three full tries, but had been missing three full conversion attempts, where he been paid dearly for Keta lo end. Both teams had been tied 14-all half time, with him Cutters had added 12 points against him Hunters 10, lost second spell for claiming this fella win. Fiji Bula FC okata none from two lo OFC Pro League leaders group behind lon fla 2-0 loss lo Auckland lo weekend. South Melbourne hemi cementing semi final spot blotter after beating South Island United 4-2 also lo Saturday. Top three teams from group but head straight go lo semi finals, while fourth team and meeting top team from Challengers Group for fourth semi-final spot. I'm now Nissan Sport Le Pigeon from RNZ Pacific. And I'm now Samfala Okata top stories lo here today from RNZ Pacific. This time they may join him now, team from Buzz FM lo Vanuatu.
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4: Indonesia Lines. Vanuatu Cabinet backs revised Nakamal Agreement with Australia. Vanuatu and PNG reaffirm Melanesian ties at Ocean Summit. 766 million Vatu fuel subsidy payments to begin for transport operators. Supreme Court quashes police officers' double demotion and Vanuatu United FC targets a semi-final playoff spot against Tahiti United. Good evening and welcome to Vanuatu Nightly News. I'm Kizzy Kalsakau. Leading our news tonight, First PA Pipite defends LC Karaka birth as government-backed trade initiative. The first political advisor to the Ministry of Trade, Commerce, Tourism and Industry, Marcelino Pipite, has strongly defended the arrival of the vessel LC Karaka at Parry Wharf last Friday, following public comments by Les Napoati Commissioner of Vanuatu Maritime Safety Authority, VMSI, questioning who gave the green light or authorised the vessel to berth in Port Vila.
5: Pipite says the move was based on a Council of Ministers decision aimed at re-establishing the maritime trade link between Vanuatu and New Caledonia to support exports and strengthen economic cooperation. Pipite claims the Vanuatu Maritime Safety Authority, VMSI, was aware of the vessel's scheduled arrival and stresses that the initiative was about creating opportunities for trade between Vanuatu and New Caledonia. The first PA also responded to comments by VMSA Commissioner warning of possible legal action over vessels entering without proper procedures, reminding the authority that it operates under the government. It calls on the people of Vanuatu to support government efforts to expand regional trade, saying stronger trade links with neighboring Pacific countries are essential for growing the national economy. First PA of the Ministry of Trade, Commerce, Tourism and Industry, Mr. Marcelino Pipite. The Vanuatu's cabinet has approved a revised version of the proposed Nakamal Agreement with Australia that's referring to the COM Council of Ministers, raising the prospect of the long-delayed strategic pact finally being signed after months of difficult negotiations. The updated agreement now awaits a final approval from the Australian government, with Prime Minister Jerome Napat expected to travel to Australia within weeks if both sides reach final agreement. Trade. The revised pact reportedly removes earlier provisions seen as limiting Chinese involvement in key sectors, while still recognizing Australia as Vanuatu's main security partner. The development comes amid increasing regional competition between Australia and China, with Vanuatu also discussing a separate Namele agreement with China. Still in government, Prime Minister Jerome Napat and Papua New Guinea Prime Minister James Marape have agreed to strengthen diplomatic and regional cooperation following bilateral talks held on the sidelines of the Melanesian Ocean Summit in Port Moresby on Monday this week. The leaders reaffirmed the strong historical and cultural ties between Vanuatu and Papua New Guinea and discussed closer collaboration on climate change, ocean protection and regional unity across the Pacific. Prime Minister Napat welcomes plans to establish reciprocal diplomatic missions between the two Melanesian countries, describing the move as an important step in deepening bilateral relations. The discussions also focus on the importance of Pacific solidarity in addressing global challenges affecting island nations, with both leaders agreeing that stronger regional cooperation will help amplify the Pacific's voice on issues such as climate change, sustainable ocean management, and economic pressures facing the region. In other news, the government is preparing to roll out the first phase of its 766 million Vatu fuel subsidy package, with registered public transport operators set to receive direct financial support to offset rising fuel costs. Through the Ministry of Finance and Economic Management, a one-off 150 million Vatu payment will be distributed to buses, common vehicles, taxis and public boats, with payments ranging from 25,000 to 50,000 Vatu, depending on fuel usage calculations. The subsidy package, approved by the Council of Ministers under emergency finance provisions, also includes support for electricity providers, aviation operators and inter-island shipping services. The government said operators must have valid 2026 permits, business licenses and national ID cards to qualify, while electricity and aviation subsidies will be paid monthly based on fuel purchases. A further 200 million Vatu has also been reserved in case rising fuel prices lead to increased food costs. In court, the Supreme Court has overturned a decision by the Police Service Commission PSC to demote veteran police officer Clinton Pakua Kalfabun twice over disciplinary offences, ruling the process was unlawful and procedurally unfair. Chief Justice Vincent Lunebeck found that the PSC failed to allow Mr. Kalfabun to make submissions on penalty before imposing sanctions, breaching provisions of the Police Act. Mr. Kalfabun, who has served in the Vanuatu Police Force for 32 years, had pleaded guilty to two disciplinary charges and was demoted from Inspector to senior sergeant, then further reduced to sergeant on the same day in September of 2025. The court ruled the double rank reduction was excessive and unlawful, quashed the PSC's decision in full, and referred the matter back to the Commission for reconsideration. The court also criticised gaps in Police Service Commission disciplinary procedures and awarded Mr. Kalfabun with 50,000 Vatu in cost. And the Wendy in Sports, Vanuatu United FC will face Tahiti United tomorrow in a crucial Oceania Pro League clash, with a win or draw enough to secure a semi-final playoff place. Vanuatu United currently leads the Challengers group on 6 points after winning both of the round six matches. Tahiti United sits third in the standings behind Solomon Kings, while PNG Hekari remains at the bottom of the group. Vanuatu United striker Alex Sanya continues to lead the tournament, scoring chart with 10 goals. Head coach Hop says the team's strong start has boosted confidence ahead of tomorrow's decisive encounter, although he expects a tough match as they push for qualification to face the fourth place side from the leaders' group. With that, conclude our Vanuatu Nightly News. But you can still follow VNN through Buzz SoundCloud, a Buzz Facebook page, a website, www. www.buzzonline.vu, Capital FM 107, and Radio New Zealand Melanesian Update, RNZ Pacific. I'm Kizzy Kausakau. Yeah, very good night.
3: And that was Vanuatu Nightly News, brought to you by National Bank of Vanuatu, Vanuatu's own bank.
2: And hem now Melanesian Update Program, ni Koroi Hawkins. Thank you to mas for tuning come. Yusa Kasim Okata, up-to-date news and current affairs, lo website blo mifala, rnzi.com, and mifala stop too, lo Facebook and lo Twitter, just search him at RNZ Pacific.
6: A veteran activist has seen his legal action against companies, including Fonterra, over their greenhouse gas emissions impact, blocked by the government. A Supreme Court ruling in 2024 ruled that Mike Smith had the right to sue the New Zealand-based companies. The case was due to begin in April next year. This morning, the Justice Minister Paul Goldsmith has announced that the government will amend the Climate Change Response Act to block the ability for companies to be taken to court over the damage caused by their greenhouse gas emissions. Around six companies in all were potentially to be subject to these proceedings. Mike Smith is with me now. Thanks for your time. Kia ora, good morning.
7: Good morning, Catherine. Nice to be with you.
6: Did you anticipate the government might do this? What's your reaction to what's happened, Mike?
7: Yeah, there had been some talk, you know, around Wellington that that's a possible remedy that the government was prepared to take. But really, it's an affront to democracy. The fact that they're doing it is outrageous, you know, because this is not just ordinary law reform, which of course the government's entitled to do, but it's Parliament stepping into an active court case and changing the rules of the game after the game's already started, you know, effectively shifting the legal goalposts while the ball is in the air. So it's just unprecedented. It's outrageous.
6: Can you background us on what you've been through in order to bring this case and to get it scheduled to April next year? What have you been through so far?
7: Yeah, so we filed 7 years ago, so it's been shifting up and down the lower courts for 7 years, and it's been well tested in the lower courts, up to and including the Supreme Court, who agreed that the trial had merit and that it should proceed. And so it's been set down for the High Court, as you said, for April next year. And but I mean, a Parliament can cancel a live court case, then no legal claim is secure at all. Once it becomes politically inconvenient, you can just step in. This doesn't suit us politically. We'll cancel your right to justice. And we've had, it must be said that as Maori people, we've had a fair share of this type of injustice. I mean, people say there's one law for all, but it doesn't seem to be like that. It seems to be one law for us and one law for companies, and the government will adjudicate as to whose law prevails.
6: I think there were six.
7: It's outrageous.
6: I think it was six companies, including Fonterra, subject to this. Could you name the others for us?
7: So it was the New Zealand Dairy Board. There was Bathurst Mining. There was Shell at one stage, but they've withdrawn their operations, so they've dropped out. So it was basically the top six polluters. We looked at who are the biggest emitters within our environment, and we decided that we'd see if we can get the courts to rule that they should be accountable for the pollution that they put into the atmosphere. And I mean, goodness knows, Catherine, we've been through nine consecutive extreme weather events here, so it's beyond question that climate change is happening. Everybody knows that now. It's beyond question that it's now starting to cost lives and impact on the economy. The impacts have already been felt. And if the farmers are feeling nervous about it and lobbying the government to have these cases struck out, if I was them, I'd be more nervous about the droughts that are pending, because they're going to knock them out of business before a court. Equally, if we don't take action on climate change, that's the real threat to their model.
6: What was the purpose of the cases you were bringing? What would have been the implications for these companies, Fonterra, Dairy Board, Bathurst, others?
7: Well, simply it would mean that the they could be taken to court for their omissions. So we're asking basically for the court to rule as to whether or not they should be held responsible for their climate emissions, which, I mean, the fact that we have to resort to go to court in order to prove that is just an indicator that we're not dealing with a response and measures in order to control our emissions. So it's basically asking that question, should these companies be held responsible and are they liable for their emissions? You would think that it goes without saying, wouldn't you?

0: Texas Energy, NZ Steel, Z Energy, Channel Infrastructure and BT Mining in there alongside Fonterra, just to clarify. In terms of being liable for, would this case have sought any kind of sanctions or, where would things have ended up?
1: Should these companies be held responsible and are they liable for their emissions? You would think that it goes without saying, wouldn't you?
0: Genesis Energy, NZ Steel, Z Energy, Channel Infrastructure and BT Mining in there alongside Fonterra, just to clarify. In terms of being liable for, would this case have sought any kind of sanctions or, simply establishing that there is a liability or further?
1: No, we're not seeking costs or damages or anything like that. This is a public interest case that just wants to establish that they are liable. And we're hoping that that would have the effect of mobilising them and prompting them to take the action that they must know that needs to be taken. I mean, these companies, they're not fools. They've got some of the best science available to them. They know what's going on. All we're asking is that they act responsibly. And if they can't decide to do that themselves, well, then they need to be nudged along by the courts.
0: The government says that this action against these six major businesses for their greenhouse gas emissions is creating uncertainty in business confidence and investment that the government must address. Your view?
1: Yes, that's correct. Okay. Well, so once again, I would say that the what they're doing is protecting business confidence and investment from accountability, but not uncertainty. If you can only be held accountable until the moment litigation becomes inconvenient, that's not a stable legal system. So real business confidence comes from predictable law, not political intervention in active court cases. And that's the point that we've got to get to.
0: The government says it's acting now to provide legal clarity and certainty and to remove the possible development of a new regime that contradicts the framework Parliament has already enacted to respond to climate change. Your response?
1: Well, that's ridiculous. That's ridiculous coming from the this current government, who has done so much damage to the positive climate policy that was set into place by the previous government. You know, they've just removed so many of the proactive policies that were created, things that could have really put us in good stead, you know, the clean car discounts, the helping people to shift to electric cars. Just imagine in this fuel crisis if we'd shifted down along that pathway further than we have. So for them to say that they're shoring everything up, they're not. You know, the reality is that they're doing everything that they can to avoid their responsibilities to the New Zealand public in the time of a crisis. Climate change is a declared national crisis. Prime Minister Ardern declared that when she was in office, and it's still on the books. We are in a global climate crisis. But where's the action?
0: The minister says the courts are not the right place to resolve claims of harm from climate change, and tort law is not well suited to respond to a problem like climate change, which involves a range of complex environmental, economic and social factors. They're saying it's more complex than breaking it down to bringing a case against individual companies. Again, your response?
1: Well, that's mid-case. You know, the Supreme Court has already allowed these claims to proceed. That's the proper legal filter working. Parliament is now overriding their process.
0: Another part of the statement from the minister: it is essential to maintain the coherence of the regulatory system and to deliver consistent obligations from greenhouse gas emitters. This is a reference back to the Climate Change Response Act initially, which set up the ETS, etc., and of course the 2019 Act, amendments as well. They're saying this is the regulatory system, and it's essential to maintain the coherence of it. In other words, for businesses to know what they're dealing with. This is the argument the minister's making.
1: Yes, no, I understand, Catherine. It's a nonsense. You know, democracy depends on boundaries between Parliament and the judiciary, and that they should be respected.

0: It's what they're doing is weakening the core democratic principle that disputes are resolved by the courts applying law, not parliament rewriting outcomes after the proceedings have already started. This is a jack-up. It's pretty clear, and it's I've just had so many calls from people in the legal profession this morning and others just saying that this is unbelievable. But once again, I must say that we've seen all the treaty stuff stripped out of policy and out of government, and funding for social outcomes all stripped out. So this is just par for the course. So I think this government is panicking that it's coming to the end of its term. Quite rightly, the polls are indicating that they're going to get shifted out of power, and they're just panicking and trying to push through these things at the last minute, similar to what we've seen with local government reform, etc.
1: Do you have any recourse here? Like, is this going to be the end of the road to you with this law change?
0: Oh no, hell no! I mean, if we're denied justice in the courts, well then we go back to the court of public opinion. We'll go back to the streets, and quite often that's what can propel these things forward. But we wanted to do things properly. We wanted an independent, neutral judiciary to rule on these important matters. We don't think that they should be necessarily adjudicated by slogans or protest or political action. Let's do it sensibly. Let's do it properly according to the rules. But what do you do if the rules are not available to you, if they change the rules? Well, then, if that's the case, if they're saying, well, if they want to make us outlaws, well, I don't see how that's in anybody's interest, really. I think that we've got to return to the rule of law on these matters.
1: Any prospect of further legal action, claim under the Bill of Rights Act or anything else? What are you hearing?
0: Yes, there's certainly possibilities in that regard. We'll get together with our legal team. I mean, currently, the lack of constitutional certainty, that's the lack of certainty that this country has, is that we can have some rules that are clearly established and agreed upon by all New Zealanders, and that no matter who's in power, they're going to stick to the rules. And that's what we need. What we're seeing happening at the moment is because we don't have that constitutional certainty around the direction that our country is taking. So,
2: RNZ News at 9 o'clock. Kia ora, good evening. I'm Mark Leishman. Sir Keir Starmer is holding what's been seen as a make or break cabinet meeting as his future as Britain's Prime Minister hangs in the balance. It follows disastrous local election results for his Labour Party last week. More than 80 Labour MPs are reportedly calling on Sir Keir to stand down. Meanwhile, Miata Fambula has become the first junior minister to resign, urging Sir Keir to set a timetable for his exit. The BBC's Henry Zeffman reports.
3: Top of the agenda for the weekly cabinet meeting this morning is the government's response to the situation in the Middle East. But the issue occupying ministers' minds this morning is the situation in 10 Downing Street. In interviews over the morning, a downbeat Darren Jones, the Chief Secretary to the Prime Minister, has failed to rule out Sir Keir resigning, although he pointed to the Prime Minister having said that he would not walk away. The Home Secretary, Shabana Mahmood, has privately urged the Prime Minister to set out a timetable for his resignation.
2: Home News and the Commerce Commission is working to improve competition across a number of critical industries. Its first State of Competition report shows the need for stronger regulation and better oversight. Nona Peltier has more.
4: Commission Chair Dr. John Small says competitive pressure has weakened in many parts of the economy. He says market conditions appear to favour larger established businesses, particularly in electricity, gas, water and waste services, as well as the financial and insurance sectors. While smaller, newer businesses may be able to enter markets, he says it's harder for them to displace the more long-standing players, such as large grocery chains.
2: The Labour leader says government ministers have been slow to support a New Zealander being detained by US immigration. Everly Wihongi has been held for a month since re-entering the US on a permanent residence visa following a family holiday in New Zealand. Her family claims she was shackled and not fed while being transferred from California to a different state. Chris Hipkins says she clearly needs support.
5: I think they've been a little bit slow to act. I hope that she's getting all of the support that is available. Again, I do want to reiterate, though, it's not unreasonable for MFAT not to want to talk about an individual consular case publicly, but clearly from the statements of the family, they haven't been getting support from MFAT. I hope that's now been fixed.
2: Foreign Minister Winston Peters says Evele Wihongi is now held in Arizona and he's been thoroughly briefed on her case. Mr. Peters says the government is doing all it can to help. The lawyer for a man accused of murdering his 5-year-old daughter asked jurors to keep an open mind on the first day of proceedings in his trial. 38-year-old Mukesh Prasad is facing a jury in the High Court at Auckland. He's charged with the murder of Tulsi Amola in January last year. His lawyer, Ms. Sharon Green, told jurors it was accepted that Mr. Prasad killed his daughter.
6: But what comes over the top of that is what we call a legal excuse. And that is that he says at the time that he was suffering a disease of the mind and therefore he did not mean to kill his daughter because of the disease of the mind.
2: The trial is continuing. A Wellington man is advocating for better access to the outdoors for the disabled. Andrew Leslie has walked to the top of Mount Koko in the suburb of Kandala 35 times in the past 12 months as part of his rehabilitation for a spinal cord injury that left him tetraplegic. He initially had to use a wheelchair and says being outdoors has motivated him through his rehabilitation goals.
7: There's only really one accessible track standard, and that is designed for people being pushed around in wheelchairs. Accessibility means different things to different people. Doesn't necessarily need to be the full bells and whistles track. It might just be some little things that can open up accessibility.
2: Andrew Leslie says it's important for anyone to be able to connect with nature. A Whangarei local who tackled a man fleeing police yesterday says he was in the right place at the right time. Police say they received a number of calls just before 8 o'clock yesterday morning about someone kicking shop windows and throwing outdoor furniture in the central city. A man who asked not to be named told RNZ he was having his morning coffee at Honey's coffee shop when a person came running towards him. He says tackling him was a spur-of-the-moment decision, but police thanked him afterwards and called it the tackle textbook. And that's the news.
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2: You're listening to RNZ National with Emil Donovan, and night's continuing in just a moment. We have the short forecast now, though, till midnight Wednesday. For Northland and Auckland, it's a few showers. Some may be heavy. They'll clear about Auckland and southern Northland later tomorrow. For Coromandel, Bay of Plenty and Waikato, showers mainly about the eastern Bay of Plenty. A showers clearing and becoming fine tomorrow morning. Waitomo to Kapiti, including the Central High Country, long fine spells. For Gisborne to Wairarapa, also Wellington, generally fine today, apart from patchy rain for Gisborne this evening, and mostly cloudy with a few showers tomorrow. Marlborough, Nelson and Buller to Westland, mainly fine. For Canterbury and North and Central Otago, cloudy periods with the odd shower about Banks Peninsula. Dunedin, Clutha, Southland and Fiordland, mostly cloudy with showers. And for the Chatham Islands, showers. 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I'll be back with a full roundup of the day's news at 10 o'clock.
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13: You're back on Nights of the Meal here on RNZ National. Not the usual starting of the hour, Nights Music. Perhaps we took that earlier texter to heart. Thanks very much for your company this Tuesday on the program. What have we got coming up this hour? Daniel Hahn will be here in a bit. Daniel is an award-winning literary translator. He works in French, Spanish and Portuguese. He has more than 100 books to his name, and he is in Auckland for the Auckland Writers Festival, which began today, runs till Sunday, I think. He will be appearing at 6 events in total. The details for them are on our website, rnz.co.nz/nights. That, along with some Pacific Waves, will take us through to 10. And then after the news at 10, Alexia Russell's here with the detail. And we continue with our reading, Kate Deignan's The New Ships, read for us by Nick Blake, an episode of that playing at about 10:45 and taking us through to 11. So that's what's coming up on the program on RNZ National. Someone has just texted in saying that there is has been a quick, sharp quake felt in Karori, this person says. We will look into that and update you on the situation there. If you're in Wellington, did you also feel a short, sharp quake, as this texting correspondent did? Send me a text, 2101, let me know how it was and how it's going. But right now, 9:08, we have a quiz to attend to. We have three quizzes on the line. The quizmaster has written up 5 questions for them to answer, and each of them, of course, theoretically has the chance to get their name in the draw for the night's mug next Monday. Let's meet them. Number one, joining us from Tāmaki, it's Stephen. Kia ora, Stephen.
14: Hi, Mel. How are you?
13: I'm pretty good, Stephen. How are you doing?
14: Yeah, not too bad.
13: Tell me about your Tuesday, Stephen. What have you been up to?
14: Walking. Long day.
13: Walking or working?
14: Walking.
13: Oh, yeah. Excellent.
14: I wish I was walking.
13: Walking is not a part of working, then.
14: No, not today.
13: No, I know what you mean. Stephen, how about you? If I were to make you Minister of Banning for a day, what are you going to ban?
14: Umbrellas for a start.
13: Umbrellas? You're banning umbrellas?
14: Yeah.
13: Stephen, why do you hate your fellow human beings?
14: Being a tall person, I find that they're at my eye level height.
13: That is an exquisitely selfish thing to ban, Stephen. And I love it. Good on you. Get a raincoat. That's your attitude, is it?
14: Exactly.
13: Yeah, there you go. Excellent. Great stuff. All right. Yep. Stephen, you're cuisine number one tonight. You're going to kick us off in a minute or two, and I wish you all the very best of luck.
14: Thank you.
13: That is Stephen in Tāmaki. I've just had a wee note from GeoNet. Light earthquake felt 5 minutes ago. This is from 9:02 p.m. Light earthquake 5 minutes ago. Magnitude 4.0. Depth 21 kilometres. Located 25 kilometres southwest of Wellington. We will check in on that, and do keep me posted if you are in our nation's capital. Yes, the text coming in now. Gabriel felt it in Stokes Valley. Short and sharp, said Gabriel. Hamish also in Macca's drive-through, shook the car a couple of times. All right, we'll keep an eye on that. Thank you very much, and if there's anything that we need to know, do send me a text, please. 2101 is the number, nights@rnz.co.nz, the email address. Our second quizzee tonight from Pi here, it's Marty. Kia ora, Marty.
15: Kia ora, Emil. Actually, I'm now at home in Kerikeri.
13: You're in Kerikeri. Oh, magnificent. How's Kerikeri this fine evening, Marty?
15: It's well, actually. It's not raining yet, so hopefully we'll have a dry day tomorrow, but I'm told otherwise.
13: The stars burning bright in the sky above you, I hope?
15: I'm inside warm.
13: All right. Yeah, that's probably even better, really, isn't it? Yeah.
15: Yeah.
13: Great stuff. How about you, Marty? What are you banning?
15: I'm going to say GMOs and food in the environment.
13: You're going GMOs and food in the environment. There you go. All right, there you go, Marty. Your cuisine number two. If Stephen is defeated by the quizmaster, we'll chat to you then. Good luck to you as well. That's Marty in Kerikeri, and cuisine number three joining us from the Tron. It's Michael. Kia ora, Michael.
16: Bonjour, Emil.
13: And bonjour to you, Michael.
16: Michael. May the trucks be with you.
13: Michel. How's your Tuesday going, Michael?
16: Good. As I alluded to, may the 12th be with you as opposed to may the 4th. But I did warn you a week ago that I was going to carry this out, this little malarkey, throughout all of May.
13: Are you going to, just through May, you're not taking it into June? No, you can't really, can you? The May.
16: I haven't thought that far ahead, to be honest.
13: It's quite
16: Do you think I should?
13: No, is this just for me, Michael, or are you doing this with everybody?
16: I've done it for a few people, a few of my work colleagues. Some or most of them, to be honest, don't appreciate it. I think the novelty probably wore off after May the 4th.
13: After May the 4th. Oh, well, you persist. Thus he persisted. And
16: I'm stubborn.
13: On you,
16: I'm pretty stubborn. Yeah.
13: What are you banning, Michael?
16: if I could ban anything, it'd have to be fireworks.
13: Yeah.
16: I think the older you get, the less tolerant you become to the noise, especially when it's not even Guy Fawkes. It's like barely a week ago I heard Guy Fawkes or fireworks going off in the middle of the night, like around this time on a weeknight. I'm like, really? Do we have to?
13: I don't really get it when they, you know, I have been in situations sometimes where my neighbours, particularly around Guy Fawkes, are letting off fireworks in the middle of the day. And it's sort of like, guys, what are we doing here?
16: I know.
13: It's just chucking money down the drain.
16: I don't know which is worse, doing it in the daytime or doing it in the nighttime when it's not even anywhere near Guy Fawkes Day.
13: I think it's probably doing it at 4 o'clock in the morning, to be honest with you, Michael.
16: Oh, that's even worse.
13: All right, mate.
16: I concur.
13: You know the rules of the quiz better than just about anybody, Michael, so I don't need to explain anything to you. You are the third quizzee tonight. Good luck to you as well.
16: Yeah, looking forward to it.
13: There is Michael in the Tron. Those are our three quizzees. Bans is the topic of the quiz tonight. And for every question any of our quizzees gets right, they will get an entry into the draw for the night's mug. The more questions they get, the more likely they are to win the mug. Stephen, does that all make sense?
17: Yes, Emil, it sure does.
13: Glad to hear it, mate. Okay, question entry. So no points for this one, but you get to show, everybody, Stephen, your fashion knowledge. Bans are when you are forbidden to do something. Ray-Bans are a brand of something. What are Ray-Bans a brand of? Ray-Bans a brand of is my question to you. Is it A, motorcycles, B, underwear, or C, sunglasses?
17: Sunglasses, Emil.
13: Sunglasses is the correct answer. There is not, to the best of my knowledge, Ray-Bans branded underwear anywhere in the world, but you never know.
17: Not that I've come across.
13: There you go. All right, the quiz proper. Question one. In ancient Rome, Stephen, remember ancient Rome?
17: I do, yeah.
13: Yeah.
17: Wasn't that long ago.
13: Good times, yeah. In ancient Rome, it was illegal to wear a certain colour of clothing unless you had specific explicit permission. My question to you is, what colour of clothing was banned in ancient Rome? Was it A, white, B, black, or C, purple?
17: I would go purple.
13: Purple is the correct answer, Stephen. Well done. Yeah. There were a few exceptions for a while there, but by, I think, the 5th century AD, it was pretty much only the emperor who was allowed to wear purple. Yeah. And I don't think that you want to be crossing the emperor in ancient Rome, to the best of my knowledge, Stephen.
17: No, you wouldn't last long.
13: No, I don't think so. Well done. One from one. Question number two has some music. Here's the music.

0: That is an instrumental track, Stephen, by Link Ray and his Ray Men. And back in the 1950s, that track was in fact banned by several American radio markets because it was feared it would incite violence, thus giving it the name the world's most dangerous instrumental. My question for you, what is the name of that track? Is it A, Scrap, B, Rumble, or C, Brawl?
1: It's going to be a pure guess. I'm not familiar with that song. How about Rumble?
0: We're going with Rumble?
1: Yeah.
0: I mean, they all feel like kind of cool names for a song, don't they? Scrap. Brawl. Rumble. Rumble is the correct answer, Stephen. Well done.
1: Is it?
0: Yes, indeed. Link Ray and his Raymond. Rumble, the world's most dangerous instrumental. What a great turn of phrase that is. Yes, indeed. Rumble is the correct answer. Well done, you.
1: Cool.
0: Question number three. There are some names that are banned in New Zealand. The Department of Internal Affairs will not let you give your baby these names. My question to you is, which of the following names was not declined by DIA in the most recent list of declined names in 2024? So which of the following names is not banned in New Zealand? A, Moses, B, King, or C, Sativa?
1: Sativa.
0: Sativa. Unfortunately, you can't call your child Sativa in New Zealand. Yeah, Sativa, it's to do with the fact that Sativa is like a drug adjacent word, cannabis sativa. And DIA declined, I think, two or three people who wanted to name their child Sativa in 2024. There you go. Oh, Stephen. You had some momentum build up there too, didn't you? I had a good feeling about that.
1: I know. You know what? I should have went with my first choice, as you always said.
0: You've got to trust your gut. Stephen, yep. Nonetheless, you got two questions right, two entries into the draw for the Knights Mug next Monday. So well done you, I say. You've got to trust your gut. Stephen, yep. Nonetheless, you got two questions right, two entries into the draw for the Knights Mug next Monday. So well done you, I say. And thanks for coming on.

0: baby these names. Which of the following is not one of them? Which of the following can actually give your child this name? Or at least it was not on the 2024 list of declined names. We know that the answer is not Sativa. So what do you think? Is it A, Moses, or B, King?
1: Well, I've got someone that I used to play against in rugby, and his name was Moses. So unless the law has changed, Moses is allowed.
0: Moses is indeed allowed. Well done. Yes. Yeah, you're not allowed to do like royalty stuff. So things like queen and princess and duke. I'm not sure about Viscount. Or, you know.
1: Yeah.
0: More obscure ones. And I'm not going to test them on that one either.
1: Nope.
0: Well done, Marty. You're one from one. Question number four. Exactly 367 years and one day ago, the US state of Massachusetts decided to ban something. This was quite an unusual ban that they implemented. What did Massachusetts ban 367 years and one day ago? A, socks. B, Christmas. Or C, rice.
1: Goodness me. Rice.
0: Rice is not the correct answer. Oh, Marty. Marty.
1: Yeah. Okay.
0: The quizmaster was being a bit devious there, wasn't he? That's a tricky question. I probably would have gone rice as well.
1: Actually, they probably didn't even have rice prepared.
0: Marty, bad luck, but you got one right, okay. So well done you. You've got an entry in there for next Monday, and so who knows.
1: Thanks.
0: Lovely chatting to you, Marty.
1: On.
0: Have a good one, mate.
1: Cheers.
0: That is Marty and Pai here. And then there was one, Michael. All right, let's get to it, Michael. What did Massachusetts...
2: I'm just glad I'm the last person on the last cab on the rank, because these are tough questions.
0: 367 years and one day ago, what did Massachusetts ban is the question. A, socks, or B, Christmas?
2: Massachusetts. What year was this?
0: Whatever 367 years and one day ago is. I think it was 1689.
2: Okay, we'll go... So it's either socks or Christmas, right?
0: That is correct.
2: I'll go for Christmas.
0: We'll go for Christmas. Is the correct answer. Is the correct answer. Well done.
2: Flip off a coin.
0: 1659, by the way, is the year that this happened. You would get a fine of $48 for celebrating Christmas. Repealed in 1681, you'll be glad to hear.
2: And rightly so.
0: And rightly so. All right, the final question. Rounding us up, Michael. What was banned in New Zealand's hotel bars? What was banned from New Zealand's hotel bars from 1910 until 1961? A, dogs. B, shorts. Or C, barmaids.
2: Mickey, can you run and pass me again one more time?
0: I can. What was banned from New Zealand's hotel bars from 1910 till 1961? A, dogs. B, shorts. C, barmaids.
2: Gosh, even the second time around, I'm still no closer to giving you an answer, but I will throw a dart at... shorts.
0: I can tell you that you most certainly could wear shorts between 1910 and 1961. You could also, to the best of my knowledge, bring dogs into bars, but from 1910 until 1961, new barmaids were banned from being employed in hotels because they were thought to encourage people to drink.
2: Well, that was my second guess.
0: Oh, there you go. Hey, you got one though, Michael, so all three of our quizzes have an entry in the draw for the Knight's Mug next week. Michael, lovely chatting to you as always, and may the 12th be with you.
2: Likewise. Chat soon.
0: That's Michael in the Tron, and that is the end of the quiz for this Tuesday. 9:22, that's the time here on Knights, and well, a rose by any other name would smell as sweet, wrote Shakespeare. But would that apply to his work as well, do you think? Does Romeo and Juliet hit different in Russian or Swedish or Swahili? Well, Daniel Hahn is an award-winning literary translator. He works in French, Spanish and Portuguese with more than 100 books to his name. He is all over the place at Auckland's Writers Festival this year. He is appearing at 6 events in total. And the details for these events are on our website, rnz.co.nz/nights. There are two which I'll highlight, an introduction to translation this Friday at 9 a.m. and also Daniel will be speaking to the great Kate DeGoldie about his most

0: recent book, If This Be Magic, Shakespeare in Translation, on Saturday at 10. Daniel and I spoke a bit earlier on, and I started by asking him whether people think of some languages as being more beautiful than others.
1: I think we have that idea somehow. I don't know quite where it comes from. I think we have like associations, but that's partly like it's a personal thing. It's because they're the languages that are important to us. They're languages that remind us of something. I think one of the things, I've just been working on this book about Shakespeare in different languages, and so I've been looking at lots of languages I knew nothing about or very little about, and sort of discovering these languages I didn't know well and just kind of how beautiful they can sound and how amazing they are. I feel like they all have, you know, they all have personalities and gifts and that sort of thing. But I think kind of individually we can sort of rank them because they remind us of whatever. But I don't think there's kind of inherently anything more beautiful, more elegant, more expressive about one than another, really.
0: Yeah. Do you think that maybe to an extent people anthropomorphize language?
1: Yeah, totally. And it's to do with cliches partly, and to do with one's own sort of cultural associations. I think in Europe where I live, people have different assumptions about what sort of language Italian is compared to what sort of language German is. And it's true, they have, you know, Italian tends to, you know, almost every Italian word ends with a vowel, and that means that the words kind of run on in a certain way, which is different from German. But then again, if you get to know German, German is amazing and can be really beautiful. And but yeah, I think we sort of treat them as though they have kind of limitations, I guess, in a funny way, that, you know, Italian will always be beautiful and German will always be something, and, you know, Turkish will always be whatever. And actually, I think languages are much more supple than that. I think on the whole, we feel like our own language can do anything, right? I think, well, English, but no one can ever do what English can do, because it's the one I happen to be able to work with best.
0: Yeah.
1: But in reality, I think most people feel like their languages is as expressive as they need it to be.
0: It's sort of like, it strikes me, it's sort of like music in a way, isn't it? In that if you grow up in a country where a major scale is happy and a minor scale is sad, then self-evidently major scales are happy and minor scales are sad, because that's what you've grown up with, that's all that you've ever known, when actually the world of music is much, much vaster than that. So too the world of language and the sound of language.
1: Absolutely. And if you're used to, you know, growing up in a world where your music is made of a certain number of tones and semitones, and you're not on the whole working with any other bits of equipment, as it were, in making music, then suddenly hearing music that doesn't fit into that pattern seems weird or exotic or something like that. You have your sort of norm, you kind of tune your ear into a certain norm of what this thing means, and it is part of it is arbitrary. Actually,
0: you've used the word translate a couple of times. When it comes to literature or poetry, do you consider this work to be translation or interpretation?
1: I think translation is always going to be interpretation a bit, because there isn't ever a direct sort of, you can't have a neutral translation of one thing to another. I mean, you sort of assume you would for something simple, something straightforward, but actually languages don't map onto each other kind of directly one for one. If you're translating something that is complex, that is say poetry or some kind of literature, there will be lots of different things happening. So you look at a line of Shakespeare or a line of anything, and there will be what it means, but there will also be the sound and the rhythm and the cultural associations, and does it rhyme with something, and how many syllables. And so when you're translating, you're making choices about what you prioritize. If you give a line of Shakespeare to two different translators or 10 different translators, you will get two or 10 different translations, not because only one of them is right and everyone else is getting it wrong, but because they are noticing different things and they're prioritizing different things. Every translation is an expression of one person's interpretation of the thing that they're reading, like an actor. You can have 10 different Hamlets, and it's not that there are 9 wrong Hamlets, it's that each of them is one actor doing something with what the text has given them.
0: I mean, that's interesting. Does that kind of imply, I'm putting words in your mouth here, but you'll correct me on it, that like a translated work is almost, the translator is almost co-author?
1: Yeah, I think, I wouldn't presume in the sense of a kind of hierarchy that it's equally mine and someone else's necessarily when I'm translating something. But certainly the translator is one of the people who is creating something. The translator is not simply looking up these 25,000 words one by one in the dictionary and putting what they mean.
0: Yeah.
1: Because you are creating a voice and you're making choices and you're, if there is a joke in the original, you're going to throw it away and build a new joke yourself that is going to have the effect. You know, you're aware of the effect of all these things.
0: I love the poetry of Pablo Neruda, the Chilean love poet Pablo Neruda. His poetry is so evocative and sexy, and it has such a beautiful command of English and sort of English musicality. And I was kind of scandalized to learn that Pablo Neruda did not write in English. It almost felt like we had a relationship, and then all of a sudden I learned that there is, you know, there's someone else. There's three of us in this marriage. Is that something that you encounter ever?
1: It is, and I completely understand it. I think there's a funny paradox that on the one hand, you know, when I'm translating and I'm working really hard and I'm thinking about every word I choose, I want people to appreciate and acknowledge the work I do. But at the same time, I know that what people want very often is to feel like they have unmediated access to, as it were, the real thing, you know? And so, you know, when translators, we complain about, you know, people reviewing our books and not even noticing we're there. But part of that is also a compliment, because the people reading this feel like they are in a direct conversation with Neruda or whoever it is. And so it is a funny paradox. I completely understand it. And I have the same thing. If you ask me if I've read, you know, Tolstoy's War and Peace, I will say, yes, I was a student. I read Tolstoy's War and Peace. Really, however, I read Rosemary Edmonds' reading of Tolstoy's War and Peace. I don't have a command of Russian that allows me to read War and Peace unmediated by one of the many brilliant English language translators who has recreated it. But I also feel like, again, this comes back to this idea of, I suppose, just acknowledging that what we're getting is an interpretation. And that doesn't make it a bad thing. The fact that you're seeing Hamlet on the stage doesn't mean that there's something wrong with it. Actually, that's a very good way of consuming Hamlet, of understanding Hamlet, of having it passing through the body and intelligence and consciousness of an actor.
0: Do you think that the background of the translator matters? Like, for example, I know many poets like to have other poets translate their work. Do you think a polyglot mechanical engineer could do just as job with a poem as a fellow poet?
1: I think it depends what you want. I mean, I think you need to be able to use the language that you are producing with whatever the requisite kind of skill is. I translate very little poetry. I don't write poetry. I translate very little poetry because I don't feel like I understand sufficiently well how it works. I wouldn't know when I've got a line right somehow. I mean, I've translated 100-odd books, and I think two of them have been poetry, and the other 98 or whatever have been prose. I just don't feel confident doing it. It's not because I necessarily don't. I mean, I don't write poetry, and I haven't published my own poetry, but I just don't feel like I could make English do the things that I would need it to. I think you need to be able to be a kind of writer in whichever language you're translating to. That doesn't mean you have to be a poet or not. It doesn't mean it has to be your first language or your second language or whatever. I don't think there are hard and fast rules about that. But I think you need to have a kind of suppleness and a sensitivity and a sense of what your language can do. Because actually it's not just about looking at a line of a poem and telling people what it means. You have to build a line of a poem. You have to build something that works as a poem, that has the same, you know, blood and muscle and breath as a poem. So it's a particular, quite weird skill, this thing.
0: I'm sure you'll be familiar with the American translator Emily Wilson, who became the first person to publish translations of Homer's Odyssey and Homer's Iliad. acclaimed translations, I should say. But there were at least some people who said, you know, who said, this is too womanly. Iambic pentameter. Homer would be rolling in his grave. This is a political statement. It's far too self-aware of its sort of historical context. What if anything did you make of those quote unquote controversies when they happened?
1: I mean, what was really interesting about those things, and I know those translations, and I know Emily, who I think is brilliant. I did an event with her just a couple of days ago. What was really interesting about it, I think, is that the people who had those criticisms about some of the choices she made, even the people who were quite concrete about them, which I think is much more useful than just going, oh, this is terrible and shouldn't be allowed in a kind of vague way. Even the people who made criticisms that were quite concrete, I think one of the things that they revealed is a sort of lack of awareness of how accepting they were of previous translations. So when she says, I'm going to translate, you know, such and such word as X, and they're going, but like it's supposed to be Y. Really, what's happening is the previous translator had made a choice of Y or whatever it was, which you kind of internalize and you kind of get used to. And you don't realize that the previous translators were, of course, her translations are subjective because she is a person. But the previous translations were subjective too. Previous translations were also bound by whatever, maybe ideology isn't the right word, but the life experience and the cultural context in which the translators were working. And I don't think hers was more transgressive in that way, or more kind of personal even in that way. I think what it some of those criticisms failed to understand was that every translation is going to be doing that to some extent. And maybe you haven't noticed that all of the ones done by white men for the last however many years, maybe you haven't noticed that they are also making choices, and they're reflecting some kind of biases that we don't notice because maybe they are our biases too. So you notice when there's something that seems to, you know, tip things slightly on its axis, but actually, this is also how translation works, and this is also why it's interesting. I think if translation could be neutral and not inflected by individual, you know, an individual translator's reading and writing and idiolect, you know, the language they use, I think it would be much less interesting. Yeah. I think the fact that Emily's translation is different from the previous translations and subsequent translations, that is a feature of translation. That is not a bug in translation.
0: You must read a lot. I am kind of curious as to how you kind of conceptualize written art. Like, do you see a work, like a book, do you see a book as belonging to the author, or does the work exist independently and kind of use the author as a vessel to speak through, if you know what I mean?
1: That's a really interesting question. And I think that changes over time. I think, so I've got a book that, I mean, I'm just being self-reflective or maybe self-indulgent about this. I have a book that just came out recently, and that means that it's being reviewed and people are talking about it, and I am invested personally in what people say about it, because I worked hard on it and it was written at a particular time and et cetera, et cetera. And I feel like it reflects things that I believe to be true, and it reflects my values and all sorts of things. But I also, part of me is quite pleased to discover readers finding things in it that I didn't know were there, people having a kind of personal relationship with it that is, for which there is no room for me. I mean, there's room for the work, like the 100,000 words I chose, but there's no room for my, like, ego, if you like, and I'm not in that conversation at all. And it's a particular thing you find in translation a lot, obviously, where if you imagine you're a novelist writing in Portuguese, which is one of my languages, there is this odd thing where you might read a book by José Eduardo Agualuz, or indeed a Neruda poem, and none of the words that were chosen were chosen by this person. If you read an Aguiluza novel, they will all be words that I have chosen. but his name will be on the front cover, and you will be, as it were, communing with whatever kind of whatever was coming out of his imagination at the point at which he first wrote it down in a completely different set of words. So I think it's peculiar. I was going to say mysterious. I'm not sure mysterious is quite the right word, because I don't think it's sort of, you know, magical or anything. I think it's just odd and sort of paradoxical and quite pleasing in that respect. The other thing is that thinking about someone like Shakespeare, who's been around for 400 years and is not around to sort of, not around in person to defend himself, as it were, and who has become a writer who people very far beyond the bounds of the little market town of Stratford-upon-Avon feel like belongs to them as well. And the biography is not necessarily relevant, and he doesn't have to be a kind of local, regional, national possession, a kind of individual preserve like that. And it's possible for Romeo and Juliet to belong to everybody, I think.
0: Yeah. You know, some people would argue that that which makes Shakespeare's writing great can be lost in translation, but it also strikes me that these plays were written to be performed, and the way actors would say the words on the page and the music of them sounds completely different now than it would have at the time. In fact, the English language now is in many ways completely different to how it was at the time. And in a way, every work of art, especially the ones that persist throughout the decades and centuries, are living and changing, or at least our interpretations of them.
1: Absolutely. And one of the peculiar consequences of that is that often things are sustained better in translation, or more easily, let's say, in translation, than they are just, you know, living in a language which in fact is sort of transforming all around them. That if you watch Romeo and Juliet in an English production in the English-speaking world, unless you are a 400-year-old person, there will be a gap between the language you are hearing being performed on the stage and the language that you speak in your everyday life. If you listen to Romeo and Juliet in a translation, unless the translation is 400 years old, which it will not be, you will have something that is a little bit closer. You'll have something that has been done into a language which is, which you can consume without quite as much friction. When Juliet says, "Romeo, Romeo, wherefore art thou Romeo?" The wherefore means why, and you may know that or not know that. When you hear Romeo and Juliet in another language, it'll almost always have whatever the word is for why that you normally use. It'll say Romeo, Romeo in Spanish, it will be por qué are you Romeo. In French, it's pourquoi are you Romeo. And as a result, there's something about translation that keeps kind of refreshing, not maybe not the work, because the work doesn't change, but refreshing our kind of access to it, if you like.
0: You are in town this weekend, and I know that you've spoken with the Te Reo Māori translator and writer Te Haumi Hiata Mason, a bit about her work translating Shakespeare into Te Reo Māori. I imagine Te Reo Māori was probably a new... Well, actually, I'm not sure. Was it a new language for you? What did those sorts of conversations reveal to you about the language of Aotearoa New Zealand?
1: Oh, it was amazing. So last time I was in the country, which was 2 years ago, I had this huge fortune and privilege of sitting down with Te Reo Hiata Mason for lunch, she was at the time, she had translated a number of things by Shakespeare, but was working on the translation of Macbeth. I'm really glad to be back there this weekend talking about it again, because the book is the fruit of various conversations, including the last one I had when I was in the country. And it was amazing to talk to someone who, first of all, who talked about not only what she'd done in the translations, but also not having come to Shakespeare until relatively late, and remembering, you know, as a young person, seeing like the movie of Taming of the Shrew with Elizabeth Taylor and Richard Burton, but not being sort of a Shakespeare scholar, or not being someone who thought of herself as an expert. But then talking to her about the extraordinary kind of skill with which she manipulated these words, manipulated this language. And so in a funny way, while I was lucky enough to learn a little bit about how the language worked in really specific moments, like what am I going to do with this word? What sounds can, you know, what sounds happen to work very well in Te Reo as opposed to work well in English? It's also about just appreciating the skill of one person who is such a thoughtful, sensitive and passionate user of these two languages, but who can sort of, I mean, I hope she wouldn't mind my saying this, but who can kind of show off what Te Reo can do. It's one of the things that I think is lovely about talking to people about Shakespeare, particularly because Shakespeare, you know, my assumption is that Shakespeare is very good, which is not a radical original assumption. But it means that when I've talked to translators, a lot of the time, what they're showing me and their other readers is not just, you know, Shakespeare is great, which we kind of know, or most of us, I think, believe. It's also, look at this language. You know, I talked to a translator from into Swahili, which is a fascinating language about which I knew nothing. And she said, you know, people were always saying that it's such a limited language, not capable of sophisticated, of doing certain sophisticated things. And so part of what you see when you meet an amazing translator like Teho Mihiata, is look what this language can do. Look what we can do. You can take someone like Shakespeare, who's good and complex, and look at the richnesses that we have to work with in our language.
0: Daniel Hahn, I really enjoyed that, Daniel. Thank you very much, and enjoy Aotearoa while you're here.
1: Thanks so much. Really good talking to you.
0: You can find Daniel's sessions on our website, rnz.co.nz/nights, now to take us to the Pips, some Pacific Waves.
2: No Air e Māori, this is Pacific Waves from RNZ Pacific. I'm Susanna Swiss-Wiki. Coming up, thousands expected for Rotuma Day celebrations in Fiji. Also,
3: this is the first time we've actually been inside a competition like this.
2: Despite being last in the standings in the OFC Pro League, PNG Hikari FC have a lot to celebrate. But we head to Tonga first, where a threat against a local reporter has highlighted a new kind of challenge facing the country's media. Tonga police are still searching for a suspect who threatened a journalist in Nuku'alofa. The journalist at Gilea Publications was allegedly threatened at gunpoint following reporting on drugs issues. The attack came on the same week as World Press Freedom Day. The manager of the Gilea Publications says police should do more to protect the press. Desa Thokanasinga says journalist freedoms were usually tested by previous governments when reporting on the police, but this situation is different.
4: The threat was regarding report that we did on about drugs and a specific gang member who's currently serving in prison. So now we are aware that we have that kind of threat. In terms of freedom of the press to report on political issues and controversial issues concerning the leadership in the country, I think we are fine with that.
2: Ms. Thokanasinga says there needs to be more awareness around this kind of threat, as it can happen to any member of Tonga's media.
4: It's just that disheartening. And we are now aware that we can get that kind of challenge or risk, not only, I mean, from the public as well.
2: The Media Association of Tonga says the incident is an assault not only on the safety of an individual journalist, but on the constitutional rights of every Tongan to receive information without fear or favour. MAT's president, Catalina Uilitohi, says a climate of fear and intimidation targeting media personnel undermines democratic principles and silences the very voices that hold power to account. She says journalists must be able to work without the threat of violence or death. Meanwhile, Desa Thokanasinga says her team is supporting the journalist and also being cautious while continuing daily duties.
4: We've been trying to, you know, be encouraging of each other and at the same time give them space, especially the concerning journalist, and for her to slowly get back to working.
2: Police are yet to arrest anyone, but Thokanasinga says they remain in regular contact with both her and the journalist. Meanwhile, the co-chair of the Pacific Freedom Forum, Lepai Letai Tosi Tsupua, has commended the courage and professionalism of the journalist and her colleagues and their swift reporting to police. He says they await the outcomes of a thorough and impartial police investigation into this incident, ensuring public safety and including safety on the job for all media workers reporting these matters. The inaugural season of the OFC Pro League has been a tough learning curve for Papua New Guinea club Hikari FC. But despite finishing at the bottom of the rankings, the team says the competition has offered valuable development opportunities. Tiana Haxton caught up with the team at training this week.
5: For the Papua New Guineans, the inaugural OFC Pro League season was not going to be easy. From losing their head coach in the opening round to competing against sides including national champions, the club entered the competition carrying challenges few others faced. While the other Pacific Island teams were able to draw from wider national player pools, Hikari FC relied largely on their own local club members. General Manager Wira Wama says rivalries amongst local clubs in PNG made it difficult to secure players from other domestic teams.
6: Back home, we have rivalry. There are clubs that compete with Hikari in the National Soccer League. When we try to get players from other clubs, some of them couldn't release their players. But it's okay. At least it's just the start of OFC Pro League and we give opportunity to our own players.
5: Wama is optimistic that rivalry can be overcome and Hikari can bring the nation's best to future seasons of the Pro League. He says the competition greatly benefits the development of the sport across the region and offers a pathway for local talent to make their professional debut.
6: It opens doors for island players. Now all these players are exposed to professional clubs around the world and it's a good pathway for all island players.
5: Hikari's Pro League debut was disrupted in the first round when head coach Marcos Guzmán resigned due to personal and family reasons. Jerry Allen took over with his brother Jerry Sam as assistant coach. Allen says facing teams who had brought in national players was a challenge, but they learned a lot. He said the club's position at the bottom of the table reflects the squad's reality.
7: We have a lot of players that come from the village. Like, we know we are in this situation. We are just a club. But the other countries that they came with the national players. So they have a little bit upper hand than us. But in terms of competition, I think we match them well.
5: Despite their ranking, Hikari FC pushed opponents in some contests and defeated Vanuatu United FC and South Melbourne FC. Goalkeeper Christian Esbiso says the season has been less about the ladder and more about the development opportunities.
8: It was a season to learn, to experience what the professional level of playing football is like. It's, mindset that we need to bring to the playing field. And even off the field, we're learning to be professionals because we've been in the amateur scene for quite a while, but the professional never. So this is the first time we've actually been inside a competition like this.
5: He says the competition pushed the team to grow both mentally and professionally.
8: Yeah, the season hasn't been going well for us. We've been believing in ourselves, believing in our team culture, believing in our abilities as individual players and also our contribution to the team. We've been losing a lot, but also in those times, I think we have been also learning to be resilient.
5: As PNG Hikari FC have been unable to secure an outright win in the final round's Challengers Group matches so far, they are officially out of the running for the semi-final playoff. But forward Rex Naimir says that doesn't mean they will go easy in their final game against Solomon Kings on Wednesday.
9: And we face up and downs, but we keep putting till the last game. I think we have to finish the season with a high note. We have to win this game. So we're looking forward to play.
5: PNG Hikari FC face Solomon Kings FC on Wednesday at Auckland's Go Media Stadium. And Tahiti United, who are also out of the running, are lined up to face Vanuatu United FC that same evening. Of the four, only the top team will advance to a semi-final playoff against the lowest-ranked team from the leaders' group. Vanuatu United has the advantage on the points table, but the Solomon Kings also have an outside chance at progressing, so it's all to play for.
2: With events held across Aotearoa marking Rotuma Language Week this week, for PMN Languages producer Georgie Vai, it's an opportunity to immerse himself in his Rotuman community both here and back in Fiji. I spoke with Georgie Vai and began by asking him how he plans on celebrating Rotuman Language Week.
10: Ngāi Māori Asana, thank you for having me. Celebrating Rotuma Language Week, there's so much happening within the community, and so, you know, we're just my way of celebrating this language week is, you know, trying to make sure that our communities and all those who have Rotuman blood engages with, you know, the events that are happening, the contents that are coming out. So that's my kind of way of celebrating, is trying to engage our communities to be involved and try to use and speak or immerse themselves in the language and culture this week, yeah.
2: You definitely have the heart to serve the Rotuman community. And, you know, as I understand, Georgie, it's Rotuma Day this week. Could you give us a brief history into that particular day?
10: Oh, gosh. I'm no expert, Sana, with our Rotuman language and culture and history, but I know it's a day that's marked on the 13th of May each year. It was a day where Rotuma was ceded to Great Britain, and so at that time we were put under the administration of Fiji, which currently stands. So we're kind of self-governing, but under the administration of the Fiji government. And so, it's a day where Rotumans kind of mark, and people celebrate Rotuma Day in different ways, whether they reflect on, I guess, you know, what our ancestors and what those people at that time in 1881, you know, the decisions that they had to make, you know, to, you know, for us to cede to Great Britain. But also it's a time for us to reflect on our history, you know, how Rotuma has grown, evolved, and also the future aspirations for Rotuma. So, you know, it's a celebration in many forms, which you'll see or have seen over the past few years.
2: As mentioned earlier, Georgie, you did say that you're heading to Fiji tomorrow. How will the Rotuman community there, how are they going to be celebrating Rotuma Day?
10: Yeah, so I'd like to think that this Rotuma Day celebration in Fiji, it's the world's largest annual Rotuman gathering in the world. So it's hosted by the Fiji Rotuma Association, and in Suva, they divided into the seven districts reflective of the districts in Rotuma. And so this year, the event hosts are the Suva Pepche community, and it starts on Friday, the 15th of May. And on Friday, they have the Rotuma Farmers Show, they have a women's arts and crafts and fashion show, there's performances. There's also language workshops for people who don't know much about poetry and our old stories and tales and myths and legends. So that's happening on Friday, and on Saturday is really the big day. So that's when we have all the chief guests who will be in attendance, our chiefs from Rotuma. It's also where six of our districts will be performing, and it's almost 1,000 performers who will be taking to stage, that day, as well as presentations and that. And on the Sunday, it's really the Thanksgiving. So it's this year they've changed it, so each district will be performing songs, hymns, to mark the end of the Rotuma Day Katoanga, which Katoanga is celebration or event. So,
2: That sounds exciting, and lucky you, you'll be amongst it.
10: Yeah. I love going there. I just think, you know, you really immerse yourself. Like, it's so different. I was born here in New Zealand, so I've only been to, you know, our Rotuma Day events and that. And, you know, we do the best that we can, and it has grown, and now it's everywhere across the country, these events. But I've never experienced anything such as that. I liken it to Te Mai Vanui Festival. Mm. This is the Rotuman version of it, and you just immerse yourself with hearing the language everywhere, the performances. It's just, I just feel like I'm I'm a foreigner in my own community. When I go there, I'm just like, I'm just in awe and in amazement. So yeah, I'm truly blessed and humbled to be there. Yeah.
2: Can't wait to see the updates when you're there, Georgie. Hey, so just coming back to the Rituman language, it's listed as endangered. Is the language on a decline back on the motherland, or is it just an issue in the diaspora?
10: Yeah, look, as I mentioned, I'm no expert with our language, Rituman language, or Sfeang Rituamta, and culture, but, you know, our language listed as vulnerable at the moment. You know, we were endangered a few years ago, you know, in the 2010s, around that era. And for us to have moved from endangered to vulnerable must mean that we are doing something good, you know, to have moved. In terms of the language being taught in that, you know, in Rituma, the language has been taught in schools, even from, you know, from year zero upwards to high school. And then you look across the diaspora, the languages, there are language classes. You look at New Zealand, we've got, you know, Centre for Pacific Languages, which teach the Rituman language for free. We've got our own communities, respective communities, where they also teach the language. And within our own homes, those who are blessed to have knowledge holders or people who are fluent, the language is still alive, still well and thriving, and we're just wanting to make sure that, you know, our people continue, especially the young, you know, our young youth and children who are coming up, that we are planting seeds and resources so that the language remains alive, you know, well into the future.
2: That's Pacific Waves for today. For all episodes, head over to rnz.co.nz/Pacific. 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
11: RNZ News at 10 o'clock. Paul Marie, good evening. I'm Mark Leishman. The activist suing major emitters over climate change damage says a law change blocking his case and others like it is an affront to democracy. The government has announced it will amend the Climate Change Response Act to prevent companies from being sued over damage caused by greenhouse gas emissions. The move applies to both current and future cases. Justice Minister Paul Goldsmith says the changes are designed to give businesses certainty. Iwi leader Mike Smith won the right in early 2024 to sue several big emitters, and a trial was due to start in the High Court next year. He argued major dairy and energy companies had a legal duty to himself and others in communities affected by greenhouse gases. A trial was meant to start in the High Court in April next year. Mike Smith says today's decision is unprecedented and outrageous.
12: But I mean, a parliament can cancel a live court case. Then no legal claim is secure at all once it becomes politically inconvenient.
11: Mike Smith says he and his legal team will now consider whether there are other options they can pursue. The Green Party says the government's move will cut off the right of New Zealanders to hold polluters accountable. Greens co-leader Chloe Swarbrick says it shows clear disdain for the courts.
13: I think actually what we're dealing with here is an unprecedented abuse of power. And this government has spent the last 2.5 years taking the shredder to our climate laws. And now in the 11th hour, it's decided to turn around and undermine New Zealanders' ability to do what they clearly lack the spine to.
11: Chloe Swarbrick says the only people that will benefit from the changes are polluters and their shareholders. Fonterra is welcoming the government's announcement. The dairy giant was one of those being sued over climate change damage. It says the regulation of emissions requires a sophisticated economy-wide regulatory response, and Parliament is the appropriate place to determine such policies. National's coalition partners have taken a tumble in support in the latest Taxpayers Union Curia poll, but the government bloc is still holding its lead. And Christopher Luxon is back out ahead as preferred Prime Minister. Here's our political reporter, Giles Dexter.
14: In this poll, the government bloc would receive 62 seats compared to the opposition on 58. Labour remains the most popular party on nearly 32%, despite a slump of 1.5 points. Nationals edged up slightly to hit 30%, while New Zealand First has fallen nearly 2 points, dropping below 12%. The Greens are in fourth spot on nearly 10%, up about 2 points, while ACT's taken the biggest hit, down 2.5 points to 6.5%. In the preferred Prime Minister stakes, Christopher Luxon is up 1 point to 21.5% support, while Chris Hipkins has dropped 2.7 points to 19%.
11: Power prices on the Chatham Islands are about to jump by a third due to high fuel prices. From next month, prices will rise from around $1 per kilowatt hour to $1.32. That's more than three times the average price on the mainland. Chief Executive of the Chatham Islands Enterprise Trust, Bob Penter, says prices would be even higher without a wind farm which opened last year.
15: Still a significant amount of our electricity on the islands generated by diesel power through generators. So we don't have 100% renewable energy on the Chathams at the moment. We're still reliant on those diesel generators when wind isn't blowing.
11: Hotel Chathams owner Tony Croon fears the price hike will force locals to leave. Tony Croon from Hotel Chatham says it's going to make life even tougher.
16: I've got a business, so I have to keep going. I can't stop. But you're just a household. Man, you just about ship, you know, just leave because it's just not sustainable for normal families.
11: Tony Croon says they were promised the new wind turbines would bring down power prices, but that has been short-lived. A stunned ratepayer in the Waitaki district is calling for a government probe into the council's finances over a possible 45% rates increase. The council is trying to plug a projected $14 million operating deficit for the next financial year. It's consulting on three options, rises of 19, 27 or 45%. Mayor Mel Tevendale says years of operating deficits, rising costs and infrastructure pressures have left the council with few alternatives. But resident Kurt Scriven says households are already struggling.
17: I think a lot of people, a lot of older people, retirees that have a fixed income who are probably stretched now are going to lose their houses. And as a mayor, I wouldn't want that on my conscience.
11: Kurt Scriven says an investigation is needed. It's now 5 minutes past 10. Two people have been injured, one critically, after being attacked by people they met on dating apps in Invercargill. Police say a person is in a critical care after being attacked last Friday, and another sustained serious injuries in an attack on Sunday. Samantha Gee reports.
18: The people were attacked late at night in the Queen's Park area of central Invercargill. Police say they met their attackers on dating apps, which appear to have been used to lure them to a secluded location late at night. They're urging anyone who is planning to meet someone they've only talked to online to choose a public, well-lit location if it is at night, and to let someone know where they're going. And police are also keen to hear from anyone who has information about the assaults or was in the Queen's Park area on Friday or Saturday night.
11: Maria Meno Kapakingi says while her focus is winning this year's electorate vote, the party vote is still an option. Ms. Kapakingi is splitting from Te Pāti Māori and launching Te Tai Tokorau party, named after her electorate. She'll stand against Labour's Willow Jean Prime and the Greens' Huhana Linden. Maria Meno Kapakingi says prospective voters are already thinking about how to split their votes.
19: They already see that Huhana and Willow Jean are high on the list, so they're already in. So we want to get you in as the candidate. But where do we put our vote? And so I think it provides a genuine choice about Tai Tokorau Party as a party choice.
11: Maria Meno Kapakingi says her party has already gained 200 financial members. It needs 500 to officially register. A New Zealander who was on board a cruise ship at the centre of a deadly Hunter virus outbreak is reported to be in good health. They're currently with the five Australian passengers in hotel quarantine in the Netherlands after being evacuated from the ship, which had docked in the Canary Islands. The Australian government is finalising plans to transport the group back to Perth, where they'll be taken to a quarantine centre. Health Minister Mark Butler says they're all in good health and good spirits, despite their ordeal. The World Health Organization has increased the number of confirmed cases of the virus to 9 after positive tests for a Spanish and US citizen. British Prime Minister Sir Keir Starmer has shown no sign of giving in to growing calls for him to resign. He's told a crunch cabinet meeting at number 10 that he will get on with governing. 78 Labour MPs, including senior ministers, have called on him to leave his post or set out a timetable for his resignation. That's just under 20% of the party's 403 MPs. Ahead of the cabinet meeting, the first government minister quit. Minister for Communities, Miata Fanbule, said neither she nor the public have the confidence in Mr. Starmer to lead the type of change the country needs. A relative of a New Zealander being held in US immigration detention says she endured terrible conditions as she was transferred from a camp in California to one in Arizona. Everly Wehongi was detained when re-entering the US on a green card a month ago following a family holiday in New Zealand. Her sister-in-law, Courtney Wehongi, says she spoke to Everly on Sunday and she told her she'd been shackled during her 2 days of travel, had no food, couldn't have a shower, and had to sleep on the ground. She says moving states will make things even harder.
20: To restart that completely again, and especially, you know, having the crazy weekend that she did of traveling, you know, being kept awake while she's traveling, you know, that I can't even imagine what she's going through. And it's been extremely hard for our family.
11: Everly's family has been calling on New Zealand to do more to help her. Foreign Minister Winston Peters says he's been thoroughly briefed on the issue and the government and officials are doing all they can.
21: We've always been concerned for people's well-being when we hear this news. We've got people out of prison and all sorts of things over the years. And I'm not going to have my department put down for going to the max to do their job properly.
11: The Foreign Affairs Ministry says it's unable to influence the immigration decisions of other governments. The ceasefire between Iran and the US is once again on shaky ground. President Donald Trump has called Tehran's latest counter-proposal a piece of garbage. The ABC's Lauren Day reports.
22: The US president swiftly rejected Iran's response to a US peace proposal as stupid and described the ceasefire between the parties as on life support.
23: It's unbelievably weak. I would call it the weakest right now. After reading that piece of garbage they sent us, I didn't even finish reading it.
22: Tehran's response included demands the US pay compensation for war damage, recognize its sovereignty over the Strait of Hormuz, and end economic sanctions. A spokesman for the Iranian Foreign Ministry said they would discuss the thorny issue of the country's nuclear program when the time comes.
11: The Trade Minister is warning New Zealand lamb exports to the US could face increased tariffs. Todd McClay says he expects the Trump administration to announce a trade investigation into New Zealand and Australian lamb imports in the coming weeks. He says officials would look to reassure them that New Zealand lamb is a good product and isn't flooding the market. However, he says it's difficult to predict what President Trump will do.
24: You know, politically, if the president decides that one or two of the states he needs to shore up some votes, he could hit Australia and New Zealand with a higher tariff. That would be the wrong thing to do, and it would have an impact upon our lamb producers.
11: New Zealand lamb exports to the US have grown in recent years with around $600 million worth of sheep and lamb meat sold in 2025. Long-standing National MP Judith Collins has delivered her valedictory speech in Parliament, saying it's a very different place compared to 2002 when she first became an MP. Ms. Collins, who's held 18 portfolios and rose to become National's leader during her 24-year parliamentary career, is set to become President of the Law Commission. In her final speech in the House, she said as a lawyer entering politics, she didn't always consider how her fearless prosecution of issues could be seen as confrontational.
25: And I've never had the patience for the concept of doing my time, or worse still, knowing my place.
11: Guests who attended Ms. Collins' speech included former National Party leaders Don Brash and Jenny Shipley. A real estate agent in Karaka, south of Auckland, is disappointed by the lack of communication from Chorus and Spark during a days-long internet outage. About 2,500 households and businesses were affected by the outage, which began in the early hours of yesterday morning. Rachel Johnson from Ray White Karaka says she wasn't able to work from the office or at home.
0: The most disappointing part is that there's been absolutely no communication from either of them. I would have thought, especially for Spark, they would have a backup plan similar to one where it would link into a satellite system.
11: Cora says the number of affected customers has dropped throughout the day, and it was hoping to have the outage resolved by 10 o'clock this evening. One of the country's most popular chocolate brands has dropped out of the top 10 for work on sustainability issues. The Chocolate Scorecard, which is run by Be Slavery Free, is an independent annual assessment of the industry's progress on ethical and environmental factors. Whittaker's is down to number 14 out of 34 medium to large companies after scoring badly in the areas of pesticides, gender and deforestation. But Be Slavery Free director Fuzz Kito says Whittaker's slip down the rankings isn't because it stopped putting in the work.
1: Whittaker's not doing less, they're doing more, but everybody else is doing more. The reason they've dropped is not because they are doing worse. There's a whole number of companies that are doing better at the moment.
11: In a statement, Whittaker's says it's extremely disappointed by the results, which came as a complete surprise. Surfers and swimmers in Dunedin are being urged not to ignore the shark bell that's been sounded multiple times in recent weeks. The bell was installed at St Clair Beach in the 1960s after shark attacks and has been rung about four times over the past 2 weeks. Surfing New Zealand's chairman Jimmy Higgins says there's been an unusual number of sightings recently.
3: The locals understand what the shark bell is and the significance of the dangers, and they respect it and listen to it. However, a lot of the student population or tourists don't really pay much attention to it.
11: Jimmy Higgins says when the shark bell is activated, it's important people leave the water calmly and quickly. The online daily game Wordle, which is played by millions of people daily, is to be made into a television show. It'll be aired on the US network NBC next year. The BBC's Joanna Keane reports.
4: Wordle, which has been known to unite families across the world and provoke friendly rivalries, was launched by a software engineer, Josh Wardle, in 2021. Just months later, it was acquired by the New York Times for an undisclosed seven-figure sum. The game show version will see teams of three players go head-to-head to win cash prizes. It'll be hosted by the NBC news anchor Savannah Guthrie. For the New York Times, it reflects its ambitions to expand its content beyond traditional news.
11: And now in sport, despite new coach Dave Rennie's efforts, Richie Moanga will not tour South Africa with the All Blacks in 2026. Rennie has made no secret of his desire to have the rules reassessed, but New Zealand rugby would not budge on their eligibility stance. He says he would have liked to have taken Moanga to Africa, but feels they had enough depth at first five. The All Blacks tour to South Africa starts in August. One of the most successful clubs in women's football, Chelsea, will play in New Zealand in August. Chelsea, who have Australian star Sam Kerr in their ranks, will play an Auckland FC invitational side at Eden Park. Auckland will not have a women's A-League team until the 2027-28 season. And that's the news.
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6: Afternoons, the other game in town, weekdays 1 to 4pm here on RNZ National.
11: 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For Northland and Auckland, it's a few showers, some may be heavy, clearing about Auckland and southern Northland later tomorrow. For the Coromandel Bay of Plenty and Waikato, it's showers mainly about the eastern Bay of Plenty this evening, the showers clearing and becoming fine tomorrow morning. Waitomo to Kapiti, including the Central High Country, long, fine spells. For Gisborne to Wairarapa, also Wellington, generally fine this evening. And there will be some patchy rain in Gisborne this evening as well, but mostly cloudy with a few showers tomorrow. Marlborough, Nelson and Buller to Westland, mainly fine. For Canterbury and North and Central Otago, cloudy periods with the odd shower about Banks Peninsula. For Dunedin, Clutha, Southland and Fiordland, mostly cloudy with showers. And for the Chatham Islands, showers. 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

0: Love, Julie writes, that you use the word humdinger. My father was from North England and that was one of his favourite words. A humdinger of a word. It is a great word, humdinger. Is it Northern English? It's certainly used in the North of England by the sounds of things. A word that I feel is spiritually Northern English, although it might be from an altogether different country, is the word codswallop. I just feel like that's a Northern English word. And even if it's not linguistically, then perhaps spiritually. What have we got coming up this hour for you? We have a reading in about 25 minutes' time. We are continuing The New Ships by Kate Diagnan, read for us by Nick Blank. That, along with a song, will take us up to 11. And then after the news at 11, we are heading to WOMAD 2025. Cara Rickard with another live concert recorded in New Plymouth. Jordan with a Y is the gig that's playing tonight. It's a great listen, that one too, so stick around for that. But right now the time is approaching 20 past 10, which means it's time for RNZ's programme, The Detail.
1: Every November the 5th, the fireworks go off. Every year, for decades now, there's another petition calling for it to stop. This year there were three with similar wording, with a total of nearly 100,000 signatories. And in an unusual move, Parliament's Petitions Committee recommend the government overhaul the laws on the public sale of fireworks.
2: I reluctantly concluded that there was just no other place I could land, really. I would have had to have just ignored the evidence to have concluded anything different.
1: I'm Alexia Russell, and today on The Detail, the fireworks debate and petitions. How do you start one? What happens to it? And what role does the Petitions Committee have? Plus, a story about exploding cow poo. Stay tuned. But let's begin with Dr. Alison Vaughan from the SPCA. She's an expert in applied animal behaviour and welfare. This interview didn't take long. She's been saying the same thing for decades, and her appearance before the Petitions Committee was not the first time. I asked her what she told them.
3: To be honest, a lot of the information has been shared before. So in terms of the level of harm to our companion animals, a lot of people are only too aware of this. But another angle that the committee might not have considered is the impact on wildlife, especially given the time of year. I'm from the UK. Guy Fawkes was always a very wet evening. Here in New Zealand, it's dry, so it's very prone to fires, but it's also when our native birds are nesting.
1: Were you encouraged this year when the Petitions Committee actually came out with a recommendation to back your petition?
3: Yeah, we were hugely encouraged. So many people listening will have signed petitions over the years. There's actually been 14 petitions, including the three that were considered by the committee. And this is the first time ever the committee has come out in favour and recommending the government take action and ban the private sale and use of fireworks.
1: What's changed, Alison?
3: I think there's been a real shift in the public opinion. We just don't need to be doing this.
1: What do you think comes next? What do you hope comes next?
3: Well, the government have 60 working days to respond to the committee's recommendation, and we will be following that very closely. We also, as we do every election, we will be asking the different parties where they stand on key issues, and fireworks is one of those key issues.
1: New Zealand First has had a members' bill in the ballot on this. Leader Winston Peters saying the issue will be a bottom line in any coalition negotiations. Here he is talking to TV3.
4: I've seen horses ripped apart and beyond being saved. And wire mesh where they've been caught in panicking from fireworks. I've seen dogs and cats right out of their mind, never leaving home and not coming back for weeks. All sorts of things are happening these days. And we are saying, frankly, enough's enough. You've got the havoc created by the need for fire engines to tend to fires started this way. You've got all sorts of fires that started this way. You've got all sorts of ACC costs, well over millions and millions of dollars as a consequence of this. And every year it just compounds. And so we are saying, surely the public approved display should be the limit of that. And the kind of behaviour that you see in far too many towns and cities and countryside in New Zealand should stop.
3: So that's been another big step forward in terms of slowly inching our way towards a ban.
1: Do you think it'll happen in the next

0: couple of years, or are we still looking at a very slow machinery here behind the making of laws?
1: Well, I wish I had a crystal ball, but I don't. But I think one of the points we raised to the committee is they mentioned reaching a tipping point eventually. And we said, well, what more evidence is needed? We've got over 95,000 people signed those petitions. We've had petitions every year. We see the same harms. It's documented in the scientific research. We've got police, fens, veterinarians. Everyone is saying we really need to ban this. SPCA is very concerned about this issue, and we keep pushing and we keep trying to look for new angles to approach. And so obviously when that members bill came out, we were heartened to see renewed interest. So we have commissioned a survey of the public, and we found that 63% of the New Zealand public support a ban on the private sale and use of fireworks while still allowing professionally run public displays. So that's equivalent to about 2.4 million New Zealanders. So this is very encouraging. And we're very grateful to the petitioners and everyone who signed, but we were also really grateful to the petitions committee for really engaging with the information that was provided.
0: Is that a change from how it's been in the past?
1: I think it's a mixed bag, but that was definitely a very positive experience we felt in terms of the committee engaging with the issue. We have been frustrated in the past.
0: What, just by sort of a wall of, yes, we'll take your petition, goodbye kind of thing?
1: Well, so the last time that we presented in person, along with many other organisations, and presented the same very compelling evidence, and when their committee report came out, it was that they were just okay with the status quo. And that was enormously frustrating to everyone who had signed and provided evidence.
0: And it's sort of hard to put your finger on what's changed other than possibly we've just had a tipping point.
1: I think that might just be it. We finally reached a tipping point. We've seen enough fires. We've seen enough antisocial behaviour. And we've definitely seen enough of our animals suffering.
2: I think fireworks suck. We've got an animal, and every time we have Guy Fawkes Night, he's just quivering, hiding, running away.
3: We have an old dog. She's absolutely distraught.
4: People have thrown crackers in the past at the house and skyrockets and so on.
5: People, you know, they gather them, and then they... It's not just one day.
2: I don't understand the value for our country as well, why we would be celebrating that.
0: National MP Greg Fleming is the deputy chair of the four-person petitions committee. He went into this issue as a fireworks fan. What made you change your mind about this issue? You went there being a sparkler holding, skyrocket loving Yahoo.
6: Hoo-ha-throwing.
0: Just reading between the lines.
6: Yeah, that's right. That was me.
0: Hankering for the past, throwing those double happies into a rubbish bin.
6: Well, actually, in my case, it was growing up on a small farm in the Wairarapa, and back, it was back in the days when we had, this is back in the 80s, and we had, you're old enough to remember, we had the things called the poohas, and they were stacks of red, quite large crackers, and you'd put them, I'd pick up a half-dried cow pat, and then put it in there, and then wait till the fuse was just about burnt down, and then throw that cow pat, and it would explode in the air and splatter poo, cow poo everywhere. And if you were good at your throwing, I could have it explode just above my brother's head. So that was my background. Yeah, when I look at it, I sort of shudder to think that that's what we were doing down the back of the farm without our parents' knowledge. Thankfully, firecrackers have become a lot safer since then. I.e., you can no longer buy weapons like that. But the issue is in part about public safety now, but actually what it's more about is the incredible trauma that it causes to animals. And this is the thing. There were two things that persuaded me. One was the increasing cost on ACC of the accidents that are happening, and related to that, the reports from FENS.
7: Yeah, the fireworks have been on sale now for a couple of days, and we've already seen about 20 fireworks-related calls around the country just based on the last 48 hours. We do expect, I guess, those will ramp up a bit throughout the week. And we do see this as a year-round problem and something we expect to continue on through the summer.
6: Whilst there was a drop-off there for a couple of years, the increase that we've been seeing over a long time is now back in play. So we are seeing more public damage and fires and the like. But the other one, and the one that really swung me, was just the stories from all of the animal welfare agencies, just the trauma that the animals. And honestly, I shudder now to think back those days. There I was on our family farm, and the trauma that I must have been inflicting on all our sheep and cows and pigs, and we had a goat and horses, and I don't know. I guess it was just back in those days, if you're not aware of something, you don't know any different. But now we do, and that's what's changed for me. I'm like, now that I'm aware of it, I can see. I think we really should change it. And then probably one more issue, not quite so major, but it is a big one, which is the distress to families, particularly in cities. There's no regulation around when firecrackers can be used. There's the potential for halfway legislation. So rather than going with what we've recommended, which is ceasing the sale and use of private fireworks, we could potentially move to restricting the use of fireworks to be, for example, the same 4 days that you can buy fireworks. So you could say that, you know, at the moment you can buy fireworks, I think, what is it, the 2nd, 3rd, 4th, 5th of November. We could change the law to say, and those are the only 4 days that you're actually allowed to let them off. And then there'd be 4 days of the year that animal owners and small families would have to, you know, put up with that kind of noise and the distress that noise causes.
0: Can you really see that working, though? I mean, you know, the sort of people who are letting fireworks off at 3 a.m. on their birthday because they squirreled them away from Guy Fawkes time are not the sort of people who really care that it's now against the law. And you can't find them. You know, who's going to find these people?
6: Yeah, potentially. And that's my concern. Yeah, I agree with you, absolutely. And that's why we did have a discussion about that. We wondered if that was, you know, a sort of halfway recommendation that we could make, and maybe that would be more achievable. But, yeah, for exactly the reason that you just outlined, we figured that was probably somewhat naive to suggest that.
0: There's an argument that Fireworks Night should be moved to Matariki in the middle of winter. That celebrating Guy Fawkes is a random note in history connected to our colonial past.
6: And I do have sympathy for those people who are defending the use of private fireworks, you know, and saying, well, yeah, in that case, let's move the time of the year that we do it, and maybe it doesn't have to be associated with Guy Fawkes like that. I've sort of steered away from that, you know, of having a problem with fireworks because it's associated with an odd thing that we're celebrating. If the problem was just its association with Guy Fawkes, then, you know, we could separate those two things.
0: But, have you got an objection to celebrating someone trying to blow up Parliament, Greg?
6: Actually, honestly, there's some days, I've only been an MP for 2.5 years, there's some days I think we should celebrate that. You could put those things apart, and then you can just have a conversation about do we want fireworks? And of course, that was I remember one of the submissions made that point was, well, let's move fireworks to being around Matariki, so we could make fireworks the 4 days of private sales of fireworks would line up with Matariki, and the advantage of that would be that people would be letting off their fireworks at 6 o'clock in the evening rather than 9:30, you know, which is part of the problem with having it nearly November. And the example given, and again, I think we spoke about this in our report, is that in Australia, the private sale and use of fireworks has been banned across all of Australia for a very long time. They think we're quite an oddity having it here in New Zealand. There's two exceptions in Tasmania, and I think it's in Northern Territory. There's one day of the year. I think one of them has Cracker Day. That sounds like a North Australia thing, eh? And then I think Tasmania might have Sparkler Day or something. And anyway, I think if I'm remembering this rightly, but the day that they have is in the middle of winter.
0: I guess, though, yes, you could make that argument about Matariki, but then what if we make that argument for New Year's Eve or Chinese New Year or Diwali or, you know, there's always an occasion to let off a firecracker?
6: Yeah, one of the only arguments around Matariki is it's in the middle of the winter. You're not having to wait till 9:30 at night when the kids are asleep to let off the fireworks because you've finally got darkness. And secondly, you don't have the fire hazards. So, and that's true. And so, yeah, I did give that some thought. I was like, well, I don't know. Just as I was thinking, you know, before, hey, is there some way that we could find a middle ground by maybe just restricting the days that fireworks can be legally let off? Then I looked at, okay, well, maybe we could instead move, you know, fireworks those 4 days to another time of the year. We considered all of those, but no matter how we looked at them, all the evidence to us fell squarely on one side of the debate and led us to the conclusion that we made.
0: You know, in Auckland, and you would know this living next to one of them, that the Tupanga Māori Authority has banned fireworks being, you know, people even going onto the manga over the fireworks period because they've had some awful fires there.
8: Obviously, we've just come across the extent of the fire damage caused by last night's fireworks. So it's roughly 50 metres by 100 metres of burnt grassland inside the crater, being, you know, the most sacred and protected site on the Maunga.
0: But also, you know, we've seen so much more infill housing that people don't have a backyard anymore where they can sit there and look at the fireworks going up because it's hit somebody who lives just 2 metres over the fence.
6: I'm standing now in my driveway, and we've lived in this house for 18 years. Got 5 kids that are now just about all left school, and I'm looking over at the place that we used to let our fireworks in our little backyard there, and it was fine because we would aim the fireworks towards over the fence of our neighbour, because it's a large 1,600 square metre section, and there was one single little house on there surrounded by mature trees, and so it was a perfect place for sparks to go and, you know, fireworks, random fireworks to land and stuff. But as of 3 years ago, there's now 27 townhouses on that section.
0: Wow.
6: So if we were to throw fireworks over there, we'd have a different kind of blaze going on. So it has changed. All sorts of things have changed about how we live together in particularly around our cities and the like, which again was yet another thing I looked at. I'm like, well, you know, maybe we could make restrictions around urban areas, but maybe it could be different in rural areas. But the problem with that is it's actually a huge amount of the feedback we got was from people who live in rural settings, whose animals, like we've discussed, are the ones who suffer most. So, it didn't really matter what other alternatives we considered or avenues we looked at. As I say, in the end, the evidence was pretty clear. There was only one way forward that we thought we could recommend. And then as to what government thinks about that, well, time will tell.
0: Do you think after years of similar petitions that New Zealand is finally ready to have a grown-up conversation about this, that the happy-go-lucky generation of firework lovers has come to the realisation that things are different?
6: I think so and hope so. Yeah, and I use my own experience as one. I say it's taken me 50-plus years to to get to this point, but I'm here now, and I'm optimistic that other people would be too.
0: Okay. Can I ask you about this particular petition? What is the genesis of a petition these days? Because you don't go around with a clipboard and get people to sign on the dotted line anymore.
6: No, you do not. No.
0: So how does it go from someone getting angry about something to your door?
6: So it's all done online. So if they jump on the New Zealand government website or just Google it or ask your favourite AI, and you fill it out there and then follow the process. Currently, there is no minimum number of signatures required. So currently, and these things are constantly being reviewed, like any part of the parliamentary process, it's, you know, it comes up for a 3-yearly review, and that's going on at the moment. But currently, it can be just you. And the topic itself has to be cleared by the clerks of the house, but they will work closely with you to help you get that across the line. They host it then on the parliamentary site. There's rules around. It's pretty generous, the scope of what you can host up there, but there are minimum standards and things that can't be offensive or breach the Bill of Rights, etc., of what you're asking for. Then they host it on the website, on the parliamentary website, usually for sort of 2 to 3 months, for opening signatures, but it's up to you as to decide when you decide you're going to close it. And you know, sometimes you can just say, look, actually, I just want to go straight to the next stage. So the next stage is that you then have to find an MP who is willing to present it to the House. And then that happens at the beginning of the next question time. So anyone who watches parliamentary TV will know that the first item of business after the prayer is the Speaker announces that petitions have been presented. The Clerk of the House reads those out. They always say they have been referred to the Petitions Select Committee, and that's why we end up with literally hundreds of petitions a year coming to the Petitions Select Committee. So it's a full select committee insofar as it operates by the same rules, same support structures, same requirements, all standing orders apply to it. But where it's different is that we don't work on legislation. So the recommendations that we make are just that. We don't have the power to actually affect any change to either laws or policies. So what we are is a forum for members of the public to be heard within a parliamentary context. We also can require submissions, and we usually do, from the likes of government departments or other specialist specialist agencies, then we'll hold a hearing for all of those. So we don't invite public submissions. It's all very much specialist advice. But the hearings themselves are public, so it's still on Zoom, like any committee hearing is. People can Zoom in and watch it, or they can come into Parliament and watch it live. And then at the end of all of that, we then work with the clerks of the committee to draw up a report which summarises all of the findings, and then we make a recommendation. And we can either we have to write a report back to the House, and the report back either says that we ask the House to take note of our report, and that's simply our way of just going, you know, here's all the stuff we've got, we don't have a particular opinion on it, but, you know, this might be helpful for future related policy and legislative discussions to this subject, or we can actually make a recommendation, and with this current report around fireworks, that's what we've done.
0: Within reason, any petitioner who asks to be heard by the committee generally is.
6: That's probably the best part of the petitions committee, because we run quite a collegial and consensus-driven approach, so often we'll even get the petitioner and those who are opposing it or pointing it out to all sit at the table together, and we'll have a really good discussion. And then at the end of that, we get the clerks to write the report up, and then back, as I mentioned at the beginning of our conversation. So we would go through that whole process, yes, several hundred times in the term of Parliament.
0: All up, the three anti-fireworks petitions had 96,389 human signatures.
6: And the other thing that was cool about the Animates petition is that in addition to all the human signatures, I think they had something like 90,000 paw prints that also signed it.
0: So presumably they weren't done electronically.
6: It's a lot of stamping, eh? 90,000 yeah. Paw prints, yeah.
0: And do they count?
6: No. We definitely discussed it, but their voice, their barks and neighing were definitely heard in the committee.
0: And if this legislation does end up before Parliament, it won't mean an end to all fireworks. Public displays will still be allowed.
6: It wouldn't surprise me if one day fireworks are gone completely, for the simple fact that they're not as impressive as what we can do with laser lights and that kind of thing and drones. But I don't think we're there yet. At the moment, you know, fireworks are still loved by most people, and, you know, and something pretty special and, you know, potentially unique. And so for that reason, we've said, you know, by all means, go ahead with licensed public displays that are, you know, have a notified time, so that, you know, animal owners nearby can make preparations and that sort of thing. The big thing is that people can plan for it.
1: Well, look, we're not the fun police. I myself grew up enjoying going to community events, and that's what we're really pushing for, as alternatives, is rather than everyone and their neighbour setting off their own fireworks, go to a public display, get together with your community and celebrate together. That also means that for people who are trying to control the impacts on their animals, they don't have to worry about them going off at 3 a.m. or they don't have to worry about it being all round, because there'll be notified displays and they won't be occurring every night. Because people often say, oh, it's just one night, but we all know it's not.
0: And Greg says we're certainly not going to see change this side of the election. The most likely way this will come up in the next term will be through the members' ballot. That's it for today. The Detail is a newsroom production supported by RNZ and New Zealand On Air. This episode was produced by Graham McClure and engineered by Jeremy Ansell. Thanks to Greg Fleming and Dr. Alison Vaughan. I'm Alexia Russell. Ka kite.
9: Thank you, Alexia. And The Detail is back again at the same time tomorrow here on Nights. What is the time? 17 and a half to 11. Alicia's been Googling on my behalf. Thank you, Alicia. According to Google, humdinger, thought to originate in America in the late 1800s. Codswallop, on the other hand, is British and first written codswallop in 1959. I'd have thought it was older than that. Shows what I know. WOMAD, Cara Rickard, Jordan with a Y, coming up after the news at 11 o'clock. Right now, though, let's go to our reading. This is the second episode of Kate Dignan's The New Ships, read by Nick Blake.

0: I'm home, parked in the carport, fishing in the glove box for a CD when the phone rings, his name lighting up the screen. Aaron. Dad, you on your way? There's a blanket of noise in the background, the steam bursts and hubbub of a cafe. Just leaving. Are we late? No, not at all. But change of plan. What's that? I'm down on Cuba Street. You want me to pick you up there? I'm having coffee with Jack Mulholland. I know the name. He's famous, locally, for his role in a recent Hollywood film. You wouldn't believe this guy, his voice lowers. I'm getting a minute-by-minute account of his dinner with Scorsese. Well-connected. He's full of it. He's an airhead. But look, I'm going to catch a lift to the airport with him. I've been counting on the car ride out with him. I've been imagining the conversation about selling the batch unfolding with Oriental Bay as a backdrop. Okay, I say, okay, I'll meet you there. Thanks, Dad. And there's just one thing I need. What's that? I left a letter in the lounge. Right. I slam the car door behind me and walk into the house. Sure, I'll fetch it. It's on the table. Cream envelope, I think, handwritten. I leaf through the clutter of papers, dead flowers, cards. A great many objects have not been tidied away or sorted out yet. There's a huge red, blue and white striped bag in the corner of the room containing Moira's clothes and personal effects from the hospice, which I haven't had it in me yet to open up. I tend to skirt around that part of the room. Where exactly? Aaron, it's a muddle here. Tell me again what I'm looking for. I saw it on the table, Dad, or in the kitchen somewhere. The cleaner came yesterday, ran the vacuum around the dining room, scrubbed down every surface of the kitchen. There are no random letters. I can't see it. He sighs. Okay, never mind. Send it on to me later. But here, something already opened. I slip the paper from the envelope. National Bank, the black horse thundering ahead, all the names we bestowed on him printed at the top of the page. Don't stress, Aaron says. I have to go. See you at the airport. He hangs up, and I'm left with the paper in my hand. The staggering figures. What kind of bank would offer a student a credit card limit of 10,000? He hasn't reached this limit. He's a few grand shy. But below, another account, an amount that is not, on close inspection, savings to offset this, but rather another debt, a personal loan of 10,000 more. Aaron is 25. I was feeding, clothing, and housing him at the same age. There is no definition under which he is a child. He is free to arrange or fail to arrange his affairs as he sees fit. 20K in the red and not an asset in sight. A few minutes later, I find his other letter, his creamy envelope, ripped open, lying on top of the TV. Australian stamp. Loopy handwriting. A foreign script on the stamp. Thai, perhaps, or Urdu, or Tamil. Who on earth is Aaron corresponding with? I slide the letter out an inch, 2 inches, but there's something so naked about the thin sheets, their faint grey lines, the black loops of the pen, that embarrassment gets the better of me and I put it back and pull myself together into the respectful father I generally am. Aaron touched down in Wellington 2 months ago. When he first came home, Moira was throwing herself into arrangements with what was to be her last sustained burst of energy. Once we had made the decision to abandon further rounds of treatment, and once the hospice had calibrated the right medications to bring the pain in her bones and chest under control, she seemed to rally. She had many good days around that time. There was almost a euphoria in her, a sweet clarity. She was very clear-headed about what she wanted and what she was doing. Any visitor who came into the house over that time left with a gift, a crystal vase, a garment, a painting. Down by the slipway, the yachts bob on the slight swell. Light reflects off the underside of the fiberglass hulls, and I squint against the ferocious white. Still half an hour until I'm due at the airport. Two sailing school yachts are rafted up by the dock. The instructor, out on the floating jetty, coiling rope. He catches me gazing, lifts his chin in greeting. Evening?
1: I lift a hand, snap down my sunglasses, and scrutinize his face. I know this man. I've sailed with him years ago. The sailor's face is open, smiling. He's as stumped on the matter of names as I am. Breeze has dropped off. He finishes with the rope, lays it at his feet. Not looking to buy, are you? He looks out to the breakwater wall. A large yacht is adorned with a sign, a phone number, the black digits half a foot high. It's a lovely cruiser, going at a good price. Yours? Yeah, it is. After something for weekend trips, are you? I'll row you out for a look if you're interested. I chuckle, thrust my hands into my pocket. Yeah, no, probably not. I'm not looking to buy at the moment. Rightio. He turns away, hefts a coil of rope up onto the deck of the boat. But just out of interest, I say, what would something that size go for? His brow furrows up, and he pushes his tongue up into the top corner of his cheek, sucking on his teeth. He walks down the jetty and stands alongside me, folds his arms and looks back across the marina. We've just done a refit on it, Brooks and Gatehouse instrument, new set of sails. He releases a small puff of air through his lips and names a sum that makes me blink. The truth is, if I owned the big cruiser, I would just trundle her about the bathtub of the harbour from time to time. I'm not much of a sailor, just a sketchy amateur who tried his hand at Sea Scouts as a boy. The smell of coffee fills the airport walkway. Aaron, I say loudly. He looks up, raises his eyebrows in greeting. All right, I put my hand on his shoulder. You checked in? Yeah. He's scowling instantly. The poxy man at the counter made me pay excess. I was only 6 kilos over. Poxy indeed, I pull a face in sympathy. How much did that cost? $100. Damn, you probably should have shipped it. I need that stuff. Doesn't matter. Does bloody well so, I want to say. You can't afford a brass razoo. Well, you'll have coffee?
2: No, I've had two. You go.
1: A juice? How about something to eat? One of those muffins?
2: Go on, then. Sweet one. Chocolate and raspberry.
1: The barista, a dark-haired girl with a vine of leaves tattooed around her bicep, takes far too long with each cup, fiddling with the jug, holding back the milk froth. When I come back, Aaron's buried in an article. I pass over the muffin and pull up a stool beside him. Cowboys. He points to the page, shaking his head. Criminals. What's that?
2: They're dropping food packages on Afghanistan.
1: Well, that doesn't sound so bad. The UN? He shakes his head. The Americans. All right, a little perverse.
2: They're giving them peanut butter.
1: Well, there you go. It's strategic. The Taliban might acquire a taste. He offers a weak smile.
2: The packages are wrapped in bright yellow plastic, he starts to read. The same colour as unexploded cluster bombs that have fallen in the same area.
1: He bites into the muffin, crumbs spilling over the bench. Within half an hour, he'll be on the far side of the security checks, walking through the first of innumerable passageways which will channel him all the way to London. I'm heading up to Whanganui tonight. He takes a second tremendous bite, still eating like a teenager.
2: Grandad looked a wreck when I was up there, he says. He's not well, is he?
1: His heart's playing up. I thought about bringing them down to live with me in Wellington.
2: It would suit me, I think, I carry on.
1: The house is empty. I'm not sure I like it so empty. He appears to be listening intently.
2: But they'd miss Whanganui, I say.
1: I don't know what's best to tell you the truth. I worry about them. It's an abandonment, a gush of speech, as though he were Moira, as though he were my equal and not my child, a flighty boy who runs up debts. He presses his lips together, considers, and then speaks.
2: Dad?
1: Yes?
2: I've got some good news. I just heard back about some auditions I did in September. I've got a part for early next year.
1: I take a breath. So we will revert to role. His accomplishments, parental praise, my singular pride in him.
2: Good. Superb. It's a big deal, actually. It's going on tour. London, Edinburgh.
1: You've broken in.
2: That's great, Aaron. When's it on?
1: Late February.
2: Right. And how much do they pay you to do this? His face, when I look back, is hardened. And how much do they pay you to do this? His eyes fix me in place. What are you saying, Pete?
1: There was something unfortunate in the timing of the question. I appreciate that.
2: You always want to know what we are worth.
1: Where is he coming from? I cannot catch his sense.
2: That's not what I meant. I just want to know that you're being treated fairly.
1: Fairly? He raises an eyebrow.
2: Yeah, because the world's so fair.
1: Aaron, But I don't know what to say.
2: I can look after myself.
1: It sounds as though he's marching off to his first day at school.
2: Of course.
1: Well, you deserve it. You've worked hard for it. His face softens.
2: Aaron, look, we're already on the topic. You know your mother wanted you to have some money. We both did.
1: Do. He holds himself like a statue. Only the light flare of his nostrils gives him away. I'm putting the Castle Point batch on the market, I say. The money will come to you when it sells.
2: You're cleansing. Getting rid of all the evidence she was ever here. Mum loved that place. It was part of her. She painted there. She wouldn't want it sold, not yet.
1: I honestly don't think she'd care too much. Aaron stares at me, his face twitching. He seems to be undergoing some kind of internal battle.
2: You didn't understand her, he says. You didn't really get Moira at all.
1: It doesn't hit home because I did understand her. I understood, for instance, that the person Moira loved with her greatest devotion was him, Aaron, and then me. It was never stated, but that's how it was.
2: It's just a batch, Ronnie. Just four walls and a roof. Not much of a roof, actually, come to that. I don't need your money. I don't want it.
1: I've already decided. I can hear my voice louder than I should be, louder than I want to be. The sale is happening. This is what I'm telling you. This is not a consultation.
2: Yeah, I got it.
1: He stands and sets his backpack onto the bench. Watch this, will you? I'm going for a walk.

You've been listening to The New Ships by Kate Diagnan, read for us by Nick Blake. We'll be back with another episode at the same time tomorrow on Nights. Cara Rickard and WOMAD 2025 coming up after the news at 11 o'clock, but let's take you to the pips with a piece of music. This is by the French band Air. Love playing Air at this time of night. It's happy music, and it's a pretty happy song, this one too. And it's called C'est Martin La. Thanks very much for your company. I'll catch you from 8 o'clock tomorrow.

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0: RNZ Pacific News, Nisambula Vanaka, I'm Johnny Blades. The World Bank says economic growth across 11 Pacific Island countries is expected to weaken this year. This comes amid higher energy and shipping costs, slowing tourism momentum and persistent structural constraints on economic activity. The World Bank has released its latest Pacific economic update. The near-term outlook has deteriorated as the Middle East conflict pushes up fuel, freight and insurance costs, hurting import-dependent Pacific economies. The bank says growth in the Pacific Islands countries that it tracks slowed to an estimated 3.2% in 2024 and last year, down from 6.5% in 2023. It is forecast to ease further to 2.8% this year, before edging up to 3.1% in 2027. Tongan media outlet Kalea Publications is carrying on its work after one of its journalists was threatened at gunpoint in Nuku'alofa 2 weeks ago. On the same week as World Press Freedom Day, the Kalea journalist was threatened at gunpoint by an unidentified person over coverage of drug issues. Station manager Tesa Thokunasinghe says her team is supporting the journalist and also being more cautious while continuing daily duties.
1: We've been trying to, you know, be encouraging of each other and at the same time give them space, especially the concerning journalist, and for her to slowly get back to working.
0: She says police are still yet to arrest anyone, but remain in regular contact with both her and the journalist. Papua New Guinea's Chief Justice Sir Gibbs Salika has been cleared of wrongdoing by the public prosecutor over alleged failure to declare income. The newspaper The National reports the acting public prosecutor, Helen Rawalakona, saying the decision was made after careful consideration of material given by the Ombudsman Commission. She says the Ombudsman did not provide sufficient evidence to refer Sir Gibbs to the Cabinet for establishing a leadership tribunal hearing. He was alleged to have failed to declare in his annual statements the source of additional income he received between 2018 and 2014, amounting to 1.6 million kina, or $360,000. Political parties in PNG will need to ensure women make up at least 10% of endorsed candidates under a new rule. PNG has only had 10 women MPs in the parliament since independence in 1975. Christina Persico reports.
2: The new measure for elections has been announced by the Integrity of Political Parties and Candidates Commission Registrar, Emmanuel Pock. He says the measure is enforceable by law and applies across all registered political parties. PNG News reports that non-compliance over two elections will lead to parties getting deregistered. The Commission has teamed up with the UN Development Programme and UN Women to run the Women Make a Change programme, aiming to identify and nurture potential female leaders across communities. The current number of three women MPs in the 111-seat legislature is a record high for any PNG parliament term.
0: Local media in Niue is reporting Chief Electoral Officer Darren Tohuwaka confirming that all results announced previously from the election remain the same. All candidates have been declared duly elected. And the outgoing speaker announced the Prime Minister, Dalton Tangelangi, has asked for the first sitting of the House to be on Wednesday, 13th of May. French Polynesia's government says a hantavirus contact case has been quarantined in Pitcairn Island after a short transit in Tahiti. Arriving from San Francisco, the US citizen has briefly transited in Tahiti and Mangareva on May 7th local time. The government said that the contact case has not presented with any symptoms yet. Pitcairn Island, located east of French Polynesia, is a British territory with a population estimated to be fewer than 50 people. A Pacifica student rep at Auckland University of Technology says scrapping fees-free scheme adds to students' financial strain. The Finance Minister Nicola Willis says the fees-free scheme for undergraduates will be removed in the national budget due to be announced later this month. Pacifica Law Students President Norva Tangi says Pacifica students made up two in every five law undergrads last year and close to a third this year. She says removing the fees-free provision could put tertiary study out of reach for potential Pacifica students. AUT Student Association says the government has failed to recognise and address the real issues students are facing. Greenpeace says a government decision to prevent companies being sued over climate change damage strips New Zealanders of their legal rights. The government says it will amend climate laws to prevent courts from finding companies liable in common law cases. The change applies to current as well as future cases, so it will stop existing High Court proceedings against Fonterra and five other major emitters. Greenpeace Executive Director Russell Norman says New Zealanders should be able to legally hold companies to account.
3: Cyclone Gabrielle harmed many people, cost the country $14 billion. There's people being harmed in terms of their insurance premiums are going through the roof. This is all the result of large polluting companies putting their climate pollution into the air and changing the climate.
0: He says the change is a major overreach of the government's power. An ageing persons researcher says raising the age of pension eligibility will increase inequity for Māori and Pacifica. The Prime Minister has confirmed the National Party will be campaigning on raising the age of superannuation eligibility to 67. Professor Nairi Kearse from the Auckland University says the policy could exacerbate existing inequalities where Māori and Pacifica, women especially, and people in poverty are already disadvantaged in ageing. She says Māori have a shorter life expectancy and this one-size-fits-all scheme wouldn't work. Professor Kearse says currently at least 40% of people have the pension as their sole income. In world news, Israel has reacted angrily to an agreement by European Union foreign ministers to impose new sanctions on Israeli settlers who have committed violence against Palestinians in the occupied West Bank. The office of the Israeli Prime Minister says it exposed the EU's moral bankruptcy. The far-right National Security Minister, Itamar Ben-Gvir, has called the EU anti-Semitic. EU foreign ministers have also agreed to sanction leading figures from the Palestinian militant group Hamas. In sport, South Melbourne FC have finished their leaders group campaign unbeaten following an entertaining 4-2 win over Buller FC at Eden Park. The Australians had already secured a place in the OFC Pro League semi-finals, but for Buller, their chances of advancing directly to the OFC Pro League Final Four were dealt a blow. The semi-finals are next week. Despite new coach Dave Rennie's efforts, Richie Maunga will not tour South Africa with the All Blacks this year. Rennie has made no secret of his desire to have the rules reassessed, but NZ Rugby would not budge on their eligibility stance. Rennie says he would have liked to take Maunga to Africa, but feels they've had enough depth at first 5/8.
4: There's been a lot of chat around it, and I guess the protocols mean that he's not available to come to Africa and he'll play NPC. We're still hoping to get him in so he can get his head around things. You know, maybe if there are injuries, there's an option to bring him in, but yeah, we've accepted that situation and yeah, we'll just get on with it now.
0: And the All Blacks tour to South Africa starts in August. In rugby league, the PNG Chiefs general manager, Michael Chamas, is heading to visit the London Broncos. The Broncos are coached by PNG Kumuls coach Jason Demetriou and have a couple of PNG star players in their ranks. The Broncos' 5/8 Gaido Voro scored four tries and fullback Morea Morea finished with a hat-trick in Sunday's 64-0 triumph against Midlands. The pair are set to be in the Kumuls squad for the World Cup under Demetriou. The manager says he supports their return back to PNG to play for the Chiefs when the club joins the NRL in 2028. Demetriou says it would be a huge honour, not just for them, but for their families and their villages. And that's a bulletin of news and sport from RNZ Pacific.
5: No Air Emory, this is Pacific Waves from RNZ Pacific. I'm Susanna Swiswiki. Coming up,
6: what we're seeing is a genuine revival of the language, and that's something that really lightens my heart.
5: It's Rotuman Language Week in Aotearoa. Also, Pacific leaders invoke regional treaty in response to the global fuel crisis. And in sports, there's mixed results for Pacific cricket teams at the T20 World Cup qualifiers. flag-raising ceremony to mark Rotuma Language Week has been held in the city of Porirua. The Rotuman language is the first Pacific language to be celebrated in Aotearoa this week as part of the Ministry of Pacific Peoples Language Week series. Moira Tuleipa Taylor went along.

0: Protumans come from an island about 650 kilometres north-northwest of Suva, which is a dependency of Fiji. The theme of their language week this year is treasure, nurture and teach our Rotuman language and culture so that it may live on through generations. According to the Ministry of Pacific Peoples, fewer than 1,000 people in Aotearoa identify as Rotuman, and the language is listed as definitely endangered by UNESCO. A member of the Rotuman community in Wellington, Surava Tikotha, says it's encouraging to see the efforts being taken to ensure the language is preserved.
1: What we're seeing is a genuine revival of the language, and that's something that really lightens my heart, that my children are now growing up in a space where they can access those opportunities. Even though we are away from Rotuma, away from Fiji, they still have an opportunity to learn.
0: She says the best way to help the Rotuman language grow and thrive is to practice it, and she's pleased that there are more resources available to learn the language now.
1: Practice it, the language cards that the Ministry for Pacific Peoples have, also the LUS resources alongside other the resources that are available. Please try and make use of those. Speak it with us. Come along the journey on this journey with us. We would love to be able to grow alongside everyone else.
0: A New Zealand Rotuman Fellowship member says the community is benefiting from having their language included in the Pacific Language Week's celebrations. The fellowship is a cultural group for all Rotumans living in New Zealand. Eliana Inoke says the Language Week has led to many young Rotuman people wanting to know more about their language and culture.
2: And since the introduction of the Language Weeks, and I guess not making it cool, but putting it in on a platform where everyone kind of, you know, responds and wants to champion, now we're getting a lot of young people invested in learning the language, signing up for classes, speaking at events. Like, we're holding more events where they can come in and learn and share. So that's been really, really cool.
0: A Rotuman elder says the New Zealand Rotuman Fellowship Group was formed from a wish to teach their language to their children. The fellowship, which is a cultural group for all Rotumans living in New Zealand, was formed in 1989. Akinisi Kulete says her hope is that their young people recognise how important their language and culture is.
3: It is for our young people, born here in Aotearoa, and of course for parents to speak it at home, you know, that's all we want them to do well. But it keeps our culture and our language alive, you know, that's the whole aim.
0: Working in partnership with the Ministry for Pacific Peoples, the Porirua City Council celebrates the Pacific Language Weeks over the year. Each of these languages is celebrated with a formal flag-raising ceremony, followed by a week of colourful and inspiring community-led events. Mayor Anita Baker says the Pacific culture is celebrated in Porirua.
4: We are 26% Pacific in Porirua, so it is huge. And the different cultures and languages as you hear walking around the city is something to celebrate.
0: Rotuma Language Week runs until May 16, with events and activities being held in communities around New Zealand.
5: The Pacific Islands Forum has finally invoked the Bikitawa Declaration. It comes as Pacific Island nations become even more familiar with fuel price increases. Kaya Selby has more.
6: Back in March, Forum Chair and Solomon Islands Prime Minister Jeremiah Manele said Pacific leaders would activate the Bikitawa Declaration. The agreement is designed for a regional crisis, for trying times when island nations require a response that is flexible and fast. Over a month later, PIF has made it official, after radio silence on Manele's comments or their engagements with PIF members. Here's former PIF advisor and law professor Sione Tekiteki.
7: Bikitawa generally is something that is consulted across the membership before it's formalised, particularly because you're dealing with 18 members and making sure that they're all happy with not just invoking it, but how it's invoked is particularly important.
6: But with Manele's premature announcement, Bikitawa had entered the public consciousness. It's reserved for significant crises, a signal of how severe the crisis could yet become after 2.5 months of conflict in the Middle East.
7: Well, it was invoked in the regional crises in the Solomon Islands in the 2000s. Similarly, the last time it was invoked was during the COVID crisis, where Pacific countries came together to try and work out a regional pathway for the movement of urgent supplies amongst Pacific countries. I'd imagine there'll be something a little bit similar.
6: It comes as Australia offers Fiji a fuel support package worth around $21 million. Fiji is a key distribution hub for the islands. If it can increase its fuel storage capacity, it means more fuel readily available for the region. It's also been speculated a Pacific buying bloc could be on the table.
7: It means that they, have more leverage in the sense that they're working together. That's definitely an opportunity where Pacific nations can work together to increase their bargaining power, particularly with respect to fuel.
6: Meanwhile, Pacific Energy Ministers wrapped up an annual meeting in Port Moresby last week, and leaders of Melanesian countries are now on their way there to talk marine protection.
5: Moana Pasifika could not finish the job against the hurricanes at home in North Harbour on Saturday night, suffering their 11th straight loss in the current Super Rugby Pacific season. Meanwhile, the excitement of the OFC Pro League continues with the final round robin games to decide the fates for Fiji's Bulla FC. And Pacific Island cricket teams get mixed results at the T20 World Cup East Asia Pacific Qualifier 2026 in Japan. Senior sports journalist Elisa Tora joins me for our Sipoti Talanoa on the weekend's results and analysis. Now, Eli, Moana Pasifika has suffered another tough loss. Where do they stand now and where to from here?
8: Yes, Moana Pasifika were beaten again on Saturday at home. This time they went 50-17 down to the Hurricanes, the top of the table team at the moment. Hurricanes were on fire. They managed to shut down Moana Pasifika in the second half. Moana was in the fight in the first half. They trailing 19-5 at one time, but when they came back in the second spell, they just fell apart and couldn't get their system going again. It was a tough night out, but looking at the game, we could see that they had opportunities in the game where they could have at least scored the critical points when the game was tighter and closer. I think one of the decisions that worked against them was just the options taken, whether to kick for 3 points when they had kickable options, when penalties were given, or going for the line-out, the scrums, or the tap moves. But unfortunately,

0: through at the moment because of uncertainty over their future, but I am sure the players can still write their own stories if they wanted to. Focus on what's on the field for them, focus on the day and get the job done. They have a week off, as I said, and that would be a good time for them to reflect on how their season have been and come back stronger in the next week to try and get the results they obviously would be wanting to give their fans at the end of the season.
1: Has there been any updates on Kanaloa since we last spoke about them? And do we know if there are any others out there that are wanting to put their bid through to save Moana Pasifika?
0: Yes, at the moment, Kanaloa is the only name that has been floated around. There hasn't been any other name associated with the interest to buy Moana Pasifika. But you know, the good news from Kanaloa this morning in conversations with Tracy Atiga, she has revealed that the Pacific Rugby Players Association have been in touch with them and have shown the support for them to try and get their proposal discussed. And Tracy has revealed that there are now discussions on getting the stakeholders together and discussing the proposal that's on the table. Tracy has also revealed that they will work on their proposal and send it to New Zealand Rugby. They have until the 15th, which is this week, to send that in with or without the support of Pacifica Medical Association and the New Zealand Rugby Players Association. But the good news for them is that now the Pacific Rugby Players Association, who look after the Moana Pacifica players, is now backing them, and they're wanting the Kanaloa bid to be discussed with New Zealand Rugby, with PMA, with New Zealand Rugby Players Association. So that's a glimmer of hope that Moana Pasifika can possibly hang on to, but there's still some work to do before we all know whether that bid comes through or Moana Pasifika will wrap up before the end of the 2026 rugby season.
1: And just moving away from Moana Pasifika, there's been a big weekend of football action in Auckland. Who made the headlines and what is next?
0: Yes, after the round of matches on Saturday and Sunday, Bula FC of Fiji looks to be the team that will have to go into the semi-final playoff as the bottom team from the leaders group. And the way it's been set, the bottom team from the leaders group will play off against the top team from the challengers group. Bula FC lost to Auckland FC 2-0 on Saturday at Eden Park, that being their second loss, and that basically puts them at the bottom of the points table. You know, they still have a game against South Melbourne this new week, but they would have to win big. By winning big, I mean they, you know, they would have to win by at least 3 goals to qualify and hope that Auckland FC and South Island United get the job done, at least with Auckland FC winning that match to put Bula FC into the top three of the leaders group. But the way it looks now is that Bull FC will have to play off against the top team from the challengers group, and the challengers group leader at the moment is Vanuatu FC. Vanuatu FC still has to play Tahiti United on Wednesday to decide if they still remain as the top team from the challengers group. And on the other side of the draw, the Solomon Kings, who are currently second, will play PNG Hekari United. I think they are the weakest team in the competition so far, and if Solomon Kings wins big, then Solomon Kings will overtake Vanuatu United and play against Bula FC in the semi-final playoff. And then, you know, from there, then we will see who qualifies for the semi-finals in the OFC Pro League.
1: And in cricket, the T20 World Cup East Asia Pacific qualifier went through 2 rounds of matches in Japan. How are our Pacific teams doing?
0: Yes, our Pacific teams have done very well. In saying that, I see that there are 4 out of the 5 Pacific teams that competed in the round robin on Friday, Saturday and Sunday. 4 of the teams have qualified for the Super Six. That meant that the teams had to qualify as the top 2 from each of the 3 groups. And in Group 1, Vanuatu

0: qualified from there after, you know, registering a win against Fiji in the weekend. Vanuatu joins Japan as the qualifier from Group 1. In Group 2, it's Samoa, who has qualified from there with Indonesia, and Group 3, PNG and the Cook Islands. PNG and Samoa registered 2 wins each during the weekend. PNG defeated South Korea, and then they also defeated Cook Islands. Samoa claim wins over Indonesia and the Philippines. Vanuatu beat Fiji in one game, but then they lost to Japan in the other, and the Cook Islands beat South Korea and lost to PNG in their second game. So 4 out of the 5 Pacific Island teams playing at the qualifier have now qualified for the Super 6, and the Super 6 gets underway on Tuesday and runs until Thursday. And at the end of that, we will know who, if any, of the Pacific team qualify for the T20-2028 World Cup.
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2: Big fella, hello through and welcome everyone talk lo Melanesia update. Me Koroi Hawkins, lo program today by me look lo samfala o ta big fella stories around the region and behind by me go lo team lo Buzz FM lo Vanuatu.
3: RNZ Pacific News lo pigeon, me Koroi Hawkins. Head blow Fiji military have been called for accountability of die blow one fella man lo custody lo last month. Fiji Times have reported that Major General Ro Chone Kaloniwai have been addressing officers lo RFMF Family Service lo Suva Centenary Church. General Kaloniwai have been admit that military have at fault for die blow Chone Wakarisi while have lo military custody last month lo Queen Elizabeth Barracks lo Suva. Hemi say military hemi must be accountable for this one, even though no one hemi intend for dire for hemi happen, or hemi been imagining that by hemi go this far. Without directly addressing what details blow case, General Colony Y hemi repeatedly stressing law officers need for discipline, patience and adherence law to lawful procedures. Commander hemi also reminding officers for exercising restraint and for strictly following law during law ongoing joint operations with them police. Tonga have been announcing some further measures for easing fuel and power costs for households and businesses. Have come amid low and further surge low fuel prices low country. Between March and May, price for diesel low Tonga have been surged by more than 59%. In response to low kingdom, have been increasing now electricity tariff by around 35%. Have taken in more revenue, but have put upwards pressure low power prices. For addressing this one, on for a support package, have been announced law Monday, where we including power subsidies for households. Civil servants are in for 3% pay increase, while pensioners both receiving extra 100 paanga per week. Meanwhile, fuel charge for domestic airlines with shipping services by me covered, and one for a business support package, hemi forthcoming. Nevertheless, I've been insisting that overall supply blockata is stable, despite underlying risk. One for former Pacific Islands Forum advisor, he say island countries ought need for apum now bargaining power blockata with him fuel companies. Pacific Islands Forum, he finally invoking Biketawa Declaration, with them speculation that one fella buying block between not member states, by him might be on the table. Sione Tikitiki, he say that this one he might increase him leverage blockata. One for a statement from Forum, Hemi say leaders are expecting global conditions for worsen. Time crisis, low Middle East, Hemi go ahead for disrupting fuel supply chains. United States, by Hemi giving Papua New Guinea $30 million for internet and technology sector. Hemi by funding infrastructure used by SpaceX for Starlink services blockata, where Hemi been approved for operate low PNG one fortnight go finish. U.S. State Department, Hemi say, Okata been connecting hundreds of remote health facilities, schools within disaster centers, as well as linking country goal of global markets. Hemi came time U.S. push for one for commercial-oriented aid philosophy, law United Nations. U.S. State Department and law enforcement officials had been visiting Port Moresby, law last week. Samoa hemi been launching one for our Pacific Cyber Safety Outreach Week launch event here. Hemi ran yesterday. Hemi celebrating Cyber Safety Pacifica Waka of past 15 years. Lo promoting cyber awareness with him online safety across lo Pacific. Prime Minister Lauli Alemalietoa Leotea Schmidt hemi said on for a speech that internet hemi been bringing stuck up positives and negatives for communities across the Pacific. Hemi said cyber security hemi start with him UMIS 11. Representatives from 11 Pacific countries, including Australia, New Zealand, Samoa, American Samoa, Tonga, Fiji, Vanuatu, Solomon Islands, Tuvalu, Nauru, with him Cook Islands, or have been attending this fella launch. One fellow member of the Rotuman community in Wellington, and he say best way for helping Rotuman language for him grow and thrive, him for practicing. Lo Rotuma Language Week lo Aotearoa events had been held across the country for makemna Rotuma language and culture. Surava tiko dha, hemi say that o katagare more resources available this time for lanim this fala langus. Fewer than 1,000 people across lo Aotearoa ot identify osem Rotuman. Te Pāti Māori, hemi say hemi wishim former colleague blokata Maria Meno Kapakingi well after announcement blam loan for a new political party. Te Tai Tokerau Party, hemi named after Maria Meno Kapakingi electorate, whereby hemi contesting election Lord this year. One fellow high-ranking Navy officer has been charged with him threatening for killing one fellow interpreter in Afghanistan, where he has been pleaded not guilty law one fellow court-martial. Former interpreter, where he is now one fellow private law New Zealand Army, has been making complaint about him what has been happening in 2013. Interpreter has been offered permanent residency, but has been engaged and married shortly behind law one fellow arranged marriage. While attempt for gaining residency for wife blame, interpreter him try for talk talk law defense minister during one for a visit to military base law Bamiyan, Afghanistan. Him alleged him that accused one for a lieutenant commander him threatened for him blacklisted and killed if him do him this one. Talks between Iran with him US him appear for reaching one for a stalemate. US President Donald Trump him labeling Iran response to one for American proposal for ending war law Iran totally unacceptable. And the sport Papua New Guinea Hunters rugby league team had been lost 26-24 lo Cutters lo Mackay lo Sunday lo Nara round lo host plus cup competition. Hunters had been score first lo game through lo Miles Bunham where he been go over just after 2 minutes lo game. Side had lead 12-0 after 9 minutes. Had been not scoring three full tries, but had been missing three full conversion attempts where he been paid dearly for keta lo end. Both teams had been tied 14-all half time, with him Cutters had added 12 points against him Hunters 10, lost second spell for claiming this fella win. Fiji Bula FC okata none from two lo OFC Pro League leaders group behind lon fla 2-0 loss lo Auckland lo weekend. South Melbourne hemi cementing semi final spot plotter after beating South Island United 4-2 also lo Saturday. Top three teams from group but head straight go lo semi finals while fourth team hemi meeting top team from Challengers Group for fourth semi-final spot. Ham now Nissan Sport Le Pigeon from RNZ Pacific.
2: 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This time the hemi join him now team from Buzz FM lo Vanuatu.
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5: 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Proposed land lease reforms will spark debate over custom owner rights. Government pushes merit-based overhaul of Public Service Commission. Court upholds fishery seizure powers in federal case. And delays and risk concerns shadow proposed Tana geothermal project. Good evening and welcome to Vanuatu Nightly News. I'm Kizzy Kalsakau. Leading our news tonight, calls grow for rollout of national gender-based violence protocol after fatal domestic violence case. Renewed calls are being made for the urgent implementation of Vanuatu's national gender-based violence multi-sector service delivery protocol following the death of Rachel Limai Stephen, with concerns raised over poor coordination between agencies responding to high domestic violence cases. Vanuatu Women's Centre's VWC says the tragedy exposed major gaps in communication, case management and follow-up between the courts, police and support services, despite the victim previously obtaining a family protection order and reporting repeated death threats. VWC coordinator Tata Vola Matas says the case demonstrated how agencies failed to work together effectively to ensure the victim's safety after the protection order was later revoked. The National Gender-Based Violence Multi-Sector Service Delivery Protocol is intended to establish coordinated procedures between police, courts, health services, welfare agencies, and support organizations when responding to domestic violence and other high-risk gender-based violence cases. Advocates say the system would help ensure information sharing, proper risk assessments, victim protection, and ongoing monitoring of vulnerable cases. Women's Center says the failure to fully implement the protocol has left frontline agencies operating without a unified case management approach, increasing the risk of serious harm to victims. The organization is now urging authorities to prioritize the protocol's implementation to strengthen accountability and improve protection for survivors of domestic violence across Vanuatu. The government is proposing major changes to Vanuatu's land lease system through a new amendment bill that would remove several legal provisions recognizing custom owners within the lease administration framework. The Land Leases Amendment Bill 2026, scheduled for debate during Parliament's first ordinary session on May 15th, seeks to repeal definitions including custom owners, national coordinator, and recorded interest in land from the Land Leases Act, while also removing references to custom owner groups in key sections of the law. Government says previous reforms introduced between 2013 and 2017 created legal and administrative complications by combining leaseholder and customary ownership interests within the same legislation, affecting certainty for registered leaseholders and land transactions. The proposed reforms would also restore what government describes as the indefeasible rights of leaseholders by allowing lease subdivisions and class changes to be processed solely under the Land Leases Act, without additional procedures under the Land Reform Act. Other changes include repealing provisions requiring development on older leases and allowing cancellation of leases held by deregistered companies after notice is given to mortgagees. While government says the amendments are intended to streamline land administration and improve legal clarity, the proposed removal of custom owner-related protection is expected to attract strong scrutiny from customary land owners and legal observers concerned about safeguarding indigenous land rights within Vanuatu's constitutional land system. In health, the China medical team based at Villa Central Hospital will provide free medical consultations, treatment and specialist advice at Northern Provincial Hospital from tomorrow, Tuesday, May 12th to Thursday, May 14th, before contacting a medical outreach program at Shapui area on Friday morning. The outreach is expected to provide rural communities with access to specialist medical services that are often difficult to access outside urban centers. The visiting team includes 9 specialist doctors and surgeons led by Dr. B, with expertise covering surgery, internal medicine, respiratory care, dentistry, anesthesia, and traditional Chinese medicine. The China medical team has been working in Vanuatu as part of long-standing health cooperation between China and Vanuatu and has supported both clinical services and medical training at Villa Central Hospital since its deployment in September of 2025. Reports on the team's recent work in Vanuatu state that members have already treated thousands of patients, performed numerous surgeries, outreach missions in Santor also to include free health screenings, chronic disease checks, oral health services, and surgical assistance at Northern Provincial Hospital. The team will return to Port Vila on Sunday, 17th of May. In court, the Supreme Court has dismissed a legal challenge against the Fisheries Department over a warrantless search and seizure involving turtles held by a private business, ruling that officers acted lawfully under the Fisheries Act. In a judgment delivered on April 30th in Port Vila, Justice M.A. McKenzie found the claimant failed to prove the department breached natural justice or acted unreasonably when enforcing fishery laws relating to protected species. The court ruled that the Fisheries Act allows officers to act without prior notice where there are reasonable grounds to suspect an offence, and said the claimant had already been warned about non-compliance and had failed to seek an exemption. While criticising the Fisheries Department for delays in earlier enforcement action, the court said the delay did not make the later seizure unlawful and dismissed the claim in full. In PSC, the government is moving to tighten standards and reduce political influence within the Public Service Commission PSC through a proposed amendment bill that would introduce stricter qualifications, public recruitment processes, and wider accountability measures for commissioners. The Public Service Amendment Bill 2026 is set for debate during Parliament's first ordinary session on May 15th, proposes that future PSC members must hold recognised qualifications in governance, law, finance, human resources or public administration, along with at least 10 years of senior management experience. The bill also requires all commissioner positions to be publicly advertised and filed through a merit-based selection process amid long-standing concerns over politically influenced appointments within the Commission. The proposed reforms would also strengthen grounds for removing commissioners, including criminal convictions, serious misconduct, suspension from professional practice, or becoming a Member of Parliament or another elected body. Government says the changes are aimed at improving professionalism, independence and public trust in the PSC, while overseas appointments, discipline and administration across the public service. The amendments form part of broader governance reforms intended to align with constitutional principles and strengthen accountability across state institutions. Underwent the second phase of geological surveys for the proposed geothermal energy project on Tana Island in south of Vanuatu has been delayed as authorities await approval to clear access roads near Mount Yazur for exploration teams and equipment. Tafia Province Geology and Mines Officer Robin Shem confirms that the planned seismic survey cannot proceed until roads between Port Resolution and Safa Bay are cleared to allow vehicle access. The survey forms part of the government's geothermal development initiative under a memorandum of understanding signed with the Vanuatu National Provident Fund VNPF EGX Fuels Exploration Vanuatu Limited, which is being promoted as a major renewable energy project aimed at reducing fuel imports and strengthening national energy security. However, the project is facing growing scrutiny over its financial and technical risks, particularly the involvement of VNPF retirement funds and the proposed geothermal technology linked to drilling into volcanic systems near Mount Yazur. Concerns raised by some VNPF members include whether sufficient independent due diligence has been conducted, whether the technology has been commercially proven, and who would carry financial responsibility if the project fails. With that conclude our Vanuatu Nightly News, but you can still follow VNN through Buzz SoundCloud, Buzz Facebook page or website www.buzzfm.vu, Capital FM 107 and Radio New Zealand, Melanesian Update, RNZ Pacific. I'm Kizzy Kalsakau. A very good night.
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2: And hem now Melanesian Update Program, Nikoroi Hawkins. Thank you to Mas for tuning come. Yusa Kasim Okata, up-to-date news and current affairs, lo website blo mifala, rnzi.com, and mifala stop too, lo Facebook and lo Twitter, just search him at RNZ Pacific.
6: Now, a recently published study from West China Hospital and Monash University has the potential to upend our understanding of ADHD. For decades, it's been diagnosed by using behaviour-based questionnaires to understand the symptoms, but not the underlying brain activity. Well, the new study turned this on its head, analysing over 1,000 brain scans from children and teenagers who had diagnosed ADHD. And it's challenging the idea that the disorder is just one condition. To find out more, I'm joined by child and adolescent clinical psychologist and founder of Totally Psyched, Dr. Sarah Watson. Hi, Sarah.
7: Kia ora. How are you today?
6: Good. Nice to talk to you. Remind us how ADHD is currently diagnosed.
7: So currently it is diagnosed through a variety of different methods. So as you said, there are questionnaires that are utilised, or psychometrics as they're called, and those are behaviour-based. Usually they are just one part. The clinical interview or the assessment face-to-face with the family, also with the young person, is the main part of the assessment. So that's getting to understand what is it that young person is experiencing and whether that matches or doesn't match with what we know about the diagnostic criteria. We also get collateral information, usually from the family there, and if it's a young person, also from a teacher in the school context.
6: And at the end, do you just get a stamp that says ADHD, or are there different versions of this disorder?
7: Effectively, if a diagnosis is appropriate, it would be ADHD, and then there are three different subtypes. So we use a diagnostic manual, which is called the DSM-5-TR, and that is what's used effectively across most of the English-speaking world. And that only provides the provision for three different subtypes of ADHD. So there's predominantly an attentive type. There's the predominantly hyperactive / impulsive type, and then the combined type, which is the combination of the two.
6: Is it an effective system? Does it work?
7: I think that if you were just looking at the diagnostic criteria, probably like alone, I think if you asked any professional in this ADHD space, they would say that it's outdated and it's very reductionist. It's also quite binary in that it's it doesn't really help us to understand nor to be able to, properly detect all the nuances that there are within an ADHD experience. In other words, it's much more than that criteria says, and there's a lot more variety within it too.
6: So tell us about the new study and what that's found.
7: Mm-hmm. Look, actually, I thought I talked to some of my colleagues about this as well. It is incredibly validating, actually, because this is what we see so much. There's definitely, a clear difference when it comes to the inattentive type. That is somebody who often really struggles with focusing at all. So their brain is constantly or frequently zoning out. It's very hard to kind of get moving. It's a type all in of itself. But then also when you get the hyperactive impulsive, again, that's like sped up. And so you get a lot of like thoughts going everywhere, every idea coming into your head, your body's moving, the whole lot's going all at once. And then we also, like the study, see another kind where behavior is everywhere and the emotions are huge. And in kids, that can mean holding it in, holding it in, holding it in. And then when they get home, or even just when they get in the car after school, they're just exploding because they can't hold it anymore. And then at home, there's just huge amounts of dysregulation, behavioral and emotional, or even worse, they can't even hold it in at school, which makes it even harder for them.
6: So the result of these brain scans were they still found three different types of ADHD, but the definitions were slightly different. Am I getting that right?
7: Yes, quite different, actually. So what we have in the DSM at the moment, so in our diagnostic manual, is that there's the two different types, the inattentive, the hyperactive impulsive, and then there's a third, which is the combination of both.
6: Yeah.
7: What this study has found, and it's found it based on fMRI studies, and they've also had a consequent validation study to validate the first data, which gives us even more reassurance that this is a good quality piece of research. But they found that there was, in fact, a third type potentially that is not currently indicated in our diagnostic manual, but that we do see in practice, which is interesting.
6: Yeah. Is this new, by the way, being able to, quote, see ADHD in the brain?
7: No, we have been able to see it in terms of fMRI studies in the past, so it's not a completely new thing. I think what is new is the being able to have such a large controlled study that is also a validated study on top of that. And also that this is really, I think, and perhaps why it has come to the attention so much, is that it is also, I guess, underscoring a difference and something that we are seeing clinically in the day-to-day.
6: I was under the understanding that you couldn't see ADHD, that it was all behaviour questionnaire, but is that not the case?
7: Well, the case is that we don't have fMRI machines lurking around in most clinics
6: right.
7: to be able to do it. So it's very, very cost prohibitive for everybody involved.
6: Yeah.
7: So no, we don't. We certainly don't in New Zealand, and I don't know many countries that have that available.
6: Got it.
7: Yeah, so it's we could, but we kind of can't
6: yeah.
7: because of the money.
6: You could, yeah. And by the way, out of interest, how many different parts of the brain are affected by this disorder? I mean, where can you see it?
7: Yeah, well, I just want to point out that while it is called a disorder in the diagnostic manual, I tell you what, there's some great sides to it as well as some real downsides to it. Neurologically, it is a difference in the brain, absolutely for sure, and there are some primary areas of the brain that are affected, which is mostly in the prefrontal cortex, but there are so many complex mechanisms within the brain. And what this is doing, this study in particular, is it's providing even more information about which of those are different for those who have ADHD, and in fact, potentially these different subtypes too, which is really helpful when we think about, okay, what is the ADHD and what is potentially other behaviours, which helps parents and helps individuals understand what we need to do in order to support and provide structures and strategies. Does that make sense?
6: It does. And we had a great conversation, you and I, not long ago in our expert segment about ADHD. So I'll send people there for more of your thoughts on the matter. But for now, thanks so much for your time today.
7: You're very welcome. Thank you.
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9: The government is changing the law to prevent companies being sued for climate change damage. This applies to current and future cases, so we'll stop a High Court case involving seven major emitters in its tracks. The Justice Minister, Paul Goldsmith, couldn't make himself available for an interview with us today, but he says this move provides confidence for business and will stop a new regime being constructed which contradicts the Climate Change Response Act and the Emissions Trading Scheme. But Greenpeace has a different view. Its executive director is Russell Norman, and he joins us now. Kia ora, good afternoon to you.
10: Kia ora, guys.
9: What do you make of this move announced by the Justice Minister, Paul Goldsmith, this morning?
10: Well, I mean, it's a pretty shocking overreach of executive power to basically retrospectively stop a court case mid-action. Remember, the Supreme just decided it wanted to hear this case. And so, you know, it's the executive acting to stop a court case in the interests of large corporate polluters so that Mike Smith, who was seeking basically using tort law to seek a declaration as to whether these climate polluters had caused damage, and they're going to stop that right in the middle of the court case. It's outrageous.
9: So, yes, the retrospectivity is usually avoided by governments, but he's gone there on this occasion. I suppose his argument is that Parliament, though, is the right place to set climate change policy, and that, you know, litigation is an unpredictable way to make law. So would you grant him that?
10: Well, it's not about setting policy. I mean, this is one man, right, who's Mike Smith. He's gone to court and he said, these companies have caused me harm with their pollution. And that's the basic argument. It's a claim of nuisance. And so their climate pollution from these giant climate polluting companies have caused him harm, just as they've caused all of us harm, of course. He's kind of representing the whole country. But he's one person in court, and he sought a declaration from the court to say that his rights have been harmed by these defendants, by these big companies, their pollution. And then he's seeking an injunction where he's saying, look, they've got to change their ways. They've got to come up with a plan as to how they're going to cut their climate pollution because it is causing me harm and impinging on my rights. Now, I would have thought that a conservative government that tells us that property rights are very important to them and that retrospective legislation is bad would not be retrospectively legislating to overthrow Mike Smith's claim to protect his property rights. That seems to me completely at odds with what this government says it's about. And the only reason they're doing it, of course, is to protect these very large corporations.
9: So what do you think the implications of this law change, if it makes its way through Parliament, would be?
10: Well, it means that the ability of ordinary people who are being harmed every day by climate change now, right? You know, the Cyclone Gabriel harmed many people, cost the country $14 billion. There's people being harmed in terms of their insurance premiums are going through the roof. This is all the result of large polluting companies putting their climate pollution into the air and changing the climate, right? And so people will have their right to go to court removed. We will no longer be able to say this giant corporation caused me harm. I'm going to go to courts to seek to right that wrong. So that's what they would be blocking. But of course, it goes alongside a government which, since it got into office over the last 2.5 years, has systematically rolled back every piece of climate pollution legislation that we have. And so the mere suggestion by the Goldsmith that somehow his government is addressing climate change is ridiculous. You think of the fossil fuel, they want more fossil fuels, they've got rid of the fuel efficiency standards or reduced the fuel efficiency standards on cars, they got rid of the clean car discount. Policy after policy is to make climate change worse.
9: Okay, so if this law passes then, will there be any legal avenues that would remain for New Zealanders who feel they've been harmed by climate change to, I guess, seek accountability from these large emitters?
10: Well, I mean, I think that people will continue. There are some other court cases in action at the moment around that the Lawyers for Climate Action, for instance, have taken. So there are other court cases in progress and people will look for ways to hold these companies accountable. But it is, you know, like this unchecked executive and legislative power where they're overwhelming the judiciary mid-case. Like, you know, like they didn't wait for the Supreme Court or the courts to actually hear the case. They're intervening before the courts have even had a chance to hear the case. After the Supreme Court said it wanted to hear the case about the harm caused by these climate polluting companies, they're intervening mid-case. So it is an outrageous overreach. In a country where we like to think we're governed by rule of law, here is the executive combined with the legislature to completely overwhelm the judicial attempt to hold them to account.
9: Will Greenpeace try to challenge this legislation in any way? I mean, what have you got? So a select committee, possibly legal challenge or any other means?
10: Well, look, we'll look into it, but it is quite difficult with our system because of the checks and balances are so limited. You know, like there's meant to be three parts of the government, but under our system, the executive and the parliament essentially unite, right? So all we've got is the judiciary. And in this case, you can see what the executive branch is doing. It's trying to nullify the judiciary and remove the judiciary's ability to hold them to account so that these corporations will be allowed to harm us with the government's protection by producing all this climate pollution. So Fonterra and all Z Energy and all the rest of them, all the oil companies, they will be allowed to cause people harm under the protection of the central government.
9: They will still have to apply with the current legislation, though, and the emissions trading scheme, I guess.
10: Well, the emissions trading scheme is a joke. I mean, they haven't sold any units at auction for ages because, you know, all the policies have been changed so that nobody's buying emissions unit at auction anymore. The price is very, very low. All of the government policy is to, remember there's no price on agricultural emissions. They lowered the methane reduction targets, you name it. They removed all funding for cycleways and cut all the funding for public transport. So you name it, policy after policy is to actually reduce policy that will cut climate pollution. So that is the context in which we're operating. And this was a court case to try to say, okay, so that's what central government's doing, that's what Parliament's doing, but these companies are still causing people harm, and they are, every one of us. Mike Smith was saying, okay, let's hold them to account for the harm that they're doing under common law, and that's what central government is trying to overwhelm. They're saying, no, you can't even use common law against them.
9: Thanks for your time this afternoon. That's Russell Norman, who's the Executive Director of Greenpeace. We did try to get the Justice Minister, Paul Goldsmith, onto the program, but he couldn't quite make it work with his diary commitments this morning. We'll see if we can get him over the next 45 minutes or so. That was Russell Norman from Greenpeace.
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0: RNZ News at midnight. Morena, good morning. I'm Vicky Mackay. Israel's parliament has approved a law to set up special military trials for Palestinians accused of taking part in the deadly Hamas attacks in Israel in 2023. The judges will be able to sentence anyone convicted to death. The BBC's Yolanda Nell has more from Jerusalem.
1: It will see a special military tribunal set up in Jerusalem with trials to be live streamed. A panel of judges will be able to hand down the death penalty by a majority vote. This is justice for the victims, the hostages, the families, and the entire people of Israel, a sponsor of the bill said. Rights groups oppose the death penalty on moral grounds, but also criticise special legal procedures, saying they remove the right to a fair trial. They claim some testimony has been extracted through torture, which Israeli authorities deny.
0: The Tertiary Education Minister says phasing out the fees-free scheme was too complicated, so the government decided to axe it in one go. The policy, which covers the cost of students' third year of tertiary study, is being scrapped in the upcoming budget. Penny Simmons says the government did consider staggering the change so students who began studying with the understanding that their third year would be free would still be eligible. But she says that proved too difficult because students start at different times during the year. She says the funding was never a promise and things change from budget to budget. Senior National MP Chris Bishop says Te Tai Tokerau Party is unlikely to make it to the election because its name could be against electoral rules. Maraia Mino Kapakingi is splitting from Te Pāti Māori and launching the new party named after her electorate. Chris Bishop believes the name won't make it past the Electoral Commission. The Commission says for a name to be accepted, it must not be indecent, offensive, excessively long, or likely to confuse or mislead voters. It says there's no specific rule about an electorate being used as a party name. A hotel owner on the Chatham Islands fears local families might leave with power prices set to jump by a third. Due to the rising cost of diesel, the Chatham Island Enterprises Trust says from next month, power prices will rise from around $1 per kilowatt hour to $1.32, which is about three times that on the mainland. Tony Croon from Hotel Chatham says the price increase is going to be very difficult for people and some may look at leaving. She says they were promised new wind turbines would bring down power prices, but that's been short-lived. The World Health Organization has increased the number of confirmed cases of hantavirus to 9 after one American and one Spanish citizen tested positive. The new cases are among passengers repatriated to their home countries after medical evacuations from the Dutch cruise ship at the centre of the outbreak. WHO chief Tedros Adhanom Ghebreyesus says the medical protocols that passengers have faced and the weeks spent on the ship have taken their toll.
2: There was even mental breakdown for some of the passengers. It's very difficult to stay for weeks in a small container. You can imagine how it affects mentally. Many of them are also senior citizens and they have many chronic illnesses. Imagine carrying that for several weeks.
0: Meanwhile, a New Zealand passenger is now temporarily quarantining in the Netherlands before being flown back to Perth on an Australian repatriation flight. British Prime Minister Keir Starmer has survived a high-stakes cabinet meeting without a leadership contest being triggered. Cabinet ministers appear to have rallied around the embattled Prime Minister in the face of increasing pressure for him to step down. The first government minister has now resigned, joining almost 80 other Labour MPs who have urged him to quit immediately or draw up a timetable to leave. At the meeting, Sir Keir Starmer vowed to, quote, get on with governing. A huge security operation is underway to manage the expected mass protests in the Austrian capital, Vienna, outside the 70th edition of Eurovision. The song contest has been struck by controversy, as the ABC's Mazoe Ford reports.
1: It will see a special military tribunal set up in Jerusalem with trials to be live streamed. A panel of...
0: I beg your pardon, that is not what we were looking for at all. We are in need of the Eurovision Austrian report from the ABC's Mazoe Ford.
3: Austrian Federal Police say Eurovision in Vienna this week will be the biggest security event they've ever faced. They're preparing for demonstrations against the participation of Israel, with protesters arguing it should be banned because of the war in Gaza. Police are also expecting counter-rallies with Israel's supporters. Five countries, Spain, the Netherlands, Ireland, Slovenia and Iceland, are boycotting Eurovision over Israel's participation.
0: And that's the news.
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0: It's just in the best looking salmon contest. The short forecast has just been updated from Met Service to midnight Wednesday, Rapa Wednesday, the 13th of May. If it's your birthday or an anniversary, we wish you well. Wednesday's always a great night to celebrate something because it can sort of roll over into the weekend if it feels like it. Northland and Auckland, a few showers north of Whangaparaoa, possibly heavy, clearing about Auckland and southern Northland later today. For Coromandel, Bay of Plenty and Waikato, partly cloudy, showers mainly about the eastern Bay of Plenty, clearing and becoming fine this morning. Waitomo to Kapiti, including the central high country, mainly fine, isolated showers from Taihape, south from afternoon. Tairawhiti, Gisborne to Wairarapa, also for Wellington. Fine apart from early rain north of Tolaga Bay. Cloud increasing this morning with a few showers, mainly in Tairawhiti, Gisborne, Wairarapa and Wellington. For Marlborough, Nelson and Buller to Fiordland, fine apart from a few showers south of Secretary Island. Canterbury and north and central Otago, cloudy periods with the odd shower about Banks Peninsula, becoming fine about South Canterbury and Otago this afternoon. Also, for Dunedin, Clutha and Southland, mostly cloudy with showers. And in the Chatham Islands, there are also showers forecast today. I think in all my years of broadcasting, that's the first time I've ever said Secretary Island. Someone will tell me exactly where it is in a moment. It is 7.5 minutes past midnight on RNZ National 101 FM. Good morning and welcome to the All Night Programme. With you through the wee small hours until First Up arrives at 5 to take you through the big bang of the first part of the late morning, I like to think of it. They think it's early. We're early now. On the programme, the big screen is taking us to the movies this morning. Kate Rogers reviewing The Weed Eaters and The Devil Wears Prada. That's at 12.15. Then at 1.15 we launch into the happy news with 6-year-old Safi, who would have gone blind by adulthood if not for a groundbreaking gene therapy. Her mother says she's now thriving and the results have been incredible. So we look forward to hearing Safi's story at 1.15 today. Inside Out with Nick Tipping directly after the news and weather at 2 today. And I'm looking at what he's doing. It's a special show for New Zealand Music Month. Nick looks back at some of the New Zealand jazz legends who have left us in recent years. And then at 3 o'clock this morning, at 3:05, it is The Kindness of Your Nature by Linda Olson, read to us by Denise O'Connell, as we look at Marion's story after rescuing Ika from the surf and discovering he's covered with heavy bruising. Marion knows what this means and reflects on her own disturbing childhood experiences. The Kindness of Your Nature, and a reminder that there is no link available for the story, is a listen live only, but there is an interview with the author about the story which is available if you text story to 21081. I know that's confusing and a lot at this time of the day, but I just want you to know that there is an offering of some sorts there. At 3:30 today in our Spectrum documentary this week, into the archives we go for readings from Leslie Quatermain, who's remembered largely for his connections with the Antarctic and his books on the southern continent. But there exists an earlier, more personal body of his literature, his letters from home from the Western Front during World War I. That is our Spectrum archive documentary this morning, and those letters will be read by, written sorry, not written, but read by revered actor Peter Veer Jones. That's at 3:30 today. You can set your alarm for 3:05 to the story and just stay up for that hour. And then at 4:20, it's today's edition of our BBC Witness History, which centres on August of 1990, when the world's most complete skeleton of a Tyrannosaurus rex was discovered in South Dakota. At 4:30 today on The Detail, Amanda Gillies returns to look at media under fire from all angles: political pressure, public distrust, and in a media meltdown, the country is witnessing a reckoning for journalism. That is at 4:30 this morning. And I know that there was something in there that will have tickled your fancy, because who could resist it? It's just an amazing rundown. Not to mention the likelihood of hearing some good music. Natalie Merchant's along, the band is along with The Wait, Don McGlashan, also Ray LaMontagne and the Pariah Dogs, but first Pixie Williams, Lisa Tomlins and Kirsten Te Karaitiana with a reimagining of Aotearoa's first record produced and pressed in Aotearoa, New Zealand, back in 1949 on the Tanzer record label. Blue Smoke.

0: Pixie Williams, Lisa Tomlins, Kirsten Te Karaitiana, with a reimagining of Aotearoa's first record, Blue Smoke. It appears on the new Blue Pixie Williams Reimagined label or album. It is 16 minutes past one on RNZ National 101 FM. I sort of felt that that was actually for you, Uncle Albert. Uncle Albert has been texting for quite some time, and he's saying to me now, Wennington quiet tonight, some great samba in Dixon Street. I'm going to miss this town. Regards to you and Rachel. Thank you, Uncle Albert. I will pass that on to Rachel. Thank you to you both. We have our RNZ community back. Was a bit close. Another year, I made it, and a 4.2 to celebrate. But no cigar. Close, but no cigar. Meaning that Wellington had an earthquake last night at 9:02 p.m., 25 kilometres southwest of Wellington. It was described as light shaking, but a 4.2 just the same is always significant at a depth of 22 kilometres. And Uncle Albert's referring to that. Shaking got close, but there was no cigar to him. So never mind. You keep punting on, Uncle Albert. We will miss you. I hope at some stage you can still check in with us and say hi. Thank you for contributing to the All Night programme so magnificently. And yes, I can imagine how you would feel leaving Wellington. She's an embracing city and a hard one to leave. At 18 minutes past midnight on RNZ National 101 FM, our movie reviewer this week is Kate Roger, who's been to see The Weed Eaters and The Devil Wears Prada.
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1: All the millennials have been waiting for this one. Meryl Streep, Anne Hathaway, Emily Blunt, Stanley Tucci, they're back together again, back in the offices of Runway Magazine. Miranda Priestley is nearing retirement and finds herself teaming up with Andy to take on their new rival, Emily.
2: Mm-hmm.
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6: But I did not hire you, and all I need to do is bide my time until you fail.
8: I love her so much, just her voice. It's quite a boppy little trailer, isn't it? And it's got that kinetic energy in it. This film is an escapism. This film is still Meryl Streep delivering that, and she's a queen. Any opportunity I have to sit down for a couple of hours with Meryl is a good one. So much has changed.

0: down by text. So it's got a really, really quite serious theme of what is journalism doing. That's
1: a very kind of storyline, isn't it?
0: It absolutely does. And I actually appreciated that in the midst of everything else that was going on. And in fact, choosing to ignore that, that would have been a very perilous choice by them. But they managed to keep that tone, you know, as as light and fluffy as you can get, but with some quite pointed pieces of scripting, which I personally rather enjoyed. And again, no spoilers. It's a great cast. Stanley Tucci is divine. His character in this is absolutely fabulous. And I wasn't disappointed by it. But at the same time, I didn't have high expectations it was going to blow my hair back.
1: Right.
0: The first one's not like a tremendous film. It just garnered us all into this kind of fandom, which I do appreciate. And it's so memeable. So many great. The Miranda Priestley character, we just love to love her and hate her. So I think it's fabulous. Since then we've had this massive kind of more, I would argue, with Instagram and TikTok, more of an obsession with that kind of the fashionista, don't you
1: reckon? Yeah, right. Yeah,
0: and in fact, absolutely. See the cast on the carpet at the Met Gala all coordinatedly dressed together, apart from Meryl, who decided that she would not go to a Jeff Bezos-sponsored Met Gala, so she turned down her invitation. So it is a lot about the fashion. Is it great to look at? Yes. Is it a great excuse to gather the girls or the guys together and go to the movies? Absolutely. I would encourage it. Is it a five-star bolter of a film? No, it's not.
1: Okay, Devil Wears Prada 2. Next on your list is Weed Eaters. Now, this is a local horror comedy that's been going around the country, but it's four holidaying friends who come across a strain of weed gives them the most extreme case of the munchies you could ever imagine, recorded in this cannibalistic New Zealand horror. This is set in sort of North Canterbury, so beautiful to look at, but here is a clip.
2: I don't know how to talk about this, but last night we ate some of a man. Okay, we don't know why.
3: Well, it was probably the weed, right?
4: Where did you get that weed from?
2: I just found it.
3: You know, it must be cannibal weed or something.
2: We don't have to start throwing the C word around, Jules.
0: This film. Have you seen this?
1: I have.
0: It is. Did you see it at the festival?
1: I didn't, but
0: last year.
1: I saw it when it came out now because it's doing the rounds in the cinema. But I didn't know what to expect, and I sort of just let it wash over me.
0: Yes.
1: And I found it was just such a New Zealand horror comedy in the best way. Very understated, unexpected, low key performances, but.
0: Just compelling. Comedy, so compelling. And we love to bandy this around. I don't think it's a great thing, but it's a fact they made this for about $2. But each of those, whoever was HOD for each of those departments, as you said, it's beautifully shot. The performances from this... So obviously, it's a homegrown. They've homegrown their own weed. You've got Phineas and Annabelle and Alice May Connolly, who act, kind of direct, they write. They've just done what they call the big forking tour, where they took a giant fork all around the country to promote the release of this very low budget film. They're taking that kind of DIY energy to the marketing of it. But at the end of the day, I'm sorry, I did not think I would enjoy a weed smoking cannibal film, and I laughed from start to finish. It's one of those joyous experiences. Again, you get a group of like-minded mates and you head along to it. It's just, I like to see these films as part of our oeuvre, that's ridiculous, part of the culture of Kiwi filmmaking. It's also, I think, universal. This film could bring the house down all over the world in various different ways. It's ridiculous, it's bonkers, but at the same time, everything feels kind of, oh, that's normal. Do you know what I mean?
1: Because they buy into it, so you feel like you should buy into it.
0: Absolutely, but then you get betrayals and the friendships and the vagaries of these two couples that go away for this amazing B&B trip and end up eating people. So it's I just, if that's your vibe, And if you're not really into Devil Wears Prada, you're more into weed smoking cannibals, then can I suggest The Weed Eaters this Mother's Day?
1: That is out in cinemas at the moment. And last on your list is Greenland 2 Migration. Now, this is starring Jared Butler. It's a follow-up to the 2020 disaster flick, so another sequel here. Having found the safety of the Greenland bunker after Comet Clark decimated the Earth, the Garrity family must now risk

0: everything to embark on a perilous journey across the wasteland of Europe to find a new home. Here's a clip.
1: The night before our wedding, my dad took you aside. What did he say to you?
2: He said to build a better world together. To build a world led by kindness and compassion and understanding. One not just worth living in, but living for. And he made me promise something.
3: There you go. It's the sequel.
2: How much last breath?
3: Oh, your last breath, Jared. I could listen to his voice all day long. Do love a Scottish accent. And I do love Jared Butler. Funniest man in the world to interview, by the way.
4: Oh, really?
3: A chance, yeah. He's rather hilarious. Likes the odd cuss word here and there. Greenland, I saw without any kind of just happened across it when it was in the cinema, and I was blown away. Mm. It was that really great, I guess what I find is when you see something like a comet's going to decimate the Earth or, you know, whatever big disaster movie there kind of is, it can get just OTT. This had a real intimacy to it, and I like the unravelling, and this film did it particularly well, that actually it wasn't the comet that was going to kill his family, it was going to be his neighbours. It was when suddenly everybody's out for themselves and they'll do anything to protect themselves and their family. And I find those kinds of disaster films the most slash horrifying and engaging and compelling. And I thought Greenland was fantastic for that. And it had great special effects. It was short and sharp. And I really felt that visceral challenge of him trying to get his estranged wife and his son somewhere safe. So now we're in a bunker in Greenland with them. And hilariously, Jojo Rabbit, little Jojo, he's all grown up all of a sudden and he's kind of a teenager. He popped up as the son in this and I went, is that little Jojo? And it was. And he's fine. It's one of those, it's so frustrating, Paulina, when you have a script as dumb as this, where every single encounter is, that wouldn't happen, that wouldn't happen, that wouldn't happen. He's being nice, but he's then going to betray them, but he doesn't. Why did he do it? Don't know. Moves on to someone else.
4: It's a real shame because it completely takes you out of the film. Completely. So you're just
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7: 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We come long you long ABC Radio Australia One Talk program. Today is Tuesday number 12 long moon May. One time you get me Sam Seke long program today. Papua New Guinea host him number one Melanesian Ocean Conference long Port Moresby this pla week. West Papua leader Benny Wenda he talk long sample more die come up long Timika long hand long all Indonesia forces. Navanuatu Gaman he talk him Franis ambassador long emi use him all normal diplomatic channel na ino make him all social media post web by come up him heaven na me long all people long country. A more story by come up behind. Now yet emi a Hilda Wayne one time Radio Australia News.
8: Thank you, Sam. Now, all again, all get the listeners. Long old big plus story like Radio Australia News. Government long Australia and working $60 million long talk long every long all the youth homelessness or all youth or young people in no got house. We get believe was some display by starting sample big plus reform long helping all young people long country. Display money by helping all youth is start long panic walk and start on a little long community housing. One country all youth want them disability and all Lapunananit long aged pension. Mark long $6 million by go out long pestle plumoon and more long display funding by go out behind long next federal election long Australia. Australia Federal Treasurer Jim Chalmers he talk Bassett whereby come out at by giving more help him long cost of living long help him all Australian people. And we talk display Bassett by helping Australia and a development plan long government. Mr. Chalmers he talk government by cutting taxes blong fuel too, long helping more people, long this blah time, blong fuel crisis. Top la youth is up now, long Aussie, beyond long one blah pipe, long Melbourne City, long Victoria State, long Australia. All policy talk only got Billy Paulson, this blah emol youth gang, usadigo pass long, some plus still passing no violence, long this blah city. All police detective usadigo pass long youth gang, he make him walk panimit now long this blah time, long. All in passing online usadi come up him all this blah heavy, na burkim law along Melbourne City. Police talk some this levy come up long all place only call him Tanit, Truganina, na Manor Lakes, long Victoria. One plus young plus man said they got 16 Christmas, semi kissing big plus bugger up, nice stop now long critical condition long our sick. One plus Australian soldier even die long time long training along South Coast, long New South Wales, long Australia. Australian Defence Force it took out long one plus media statement or some this plus soldier even stop long one plus training where all been making parachute training, time Long Bay Airfield after night, time display accident even come up. Not plus soldier even kissing bugger up, so let me stop all right. Defense talk all same, me like him all same. He must get privacy long all members, so he stop long even out of this time. And now long all public, he must respect him all family long all. To play Yego Penis, Lance Corporal Jack Fitzgibbon even die behind long one blood injury where he been kissing time he been parachute. Long Sydney yet long Richard R double A Falls R Richard R double A Air Force Base. Late Fitzgibbon even got 33 Christmas name been picking in blong former Labour Defence Minister Joel Fitzgibbon. All member blong Parliament long Philippines even vote long impeaching or rousing Vice President Sara Duterte. This probably make him hot now long Miss Duterte he raises long position blong president long 2028. Display impeachment complaint. All activist, law to group, no lawyer, he been filing against him, vice president, yeah? Where all his team talk also, he been misusing all public funds. He been got talk to also, he been threatening President Ferdinand Marcos Jr., Mary Blong president, now former House Speaker. Miss Duterte, he talk, he not been making all display something, because all 250 all member Blong parliament, he been vote long. What panim must go at long rouse him, United Kingdom Prime Minister Keir Starmer, he talk him yet, he also along, you know, help him Labour Party blong him, along winning election long last weekend. Plenty member blong party, he been talk long, asking him long step down also Prime Minister one time this blood result. Iran he talk out strong, long support him some blood demand of a country, make him long United States, long stopping war long Middle East. Iran talk all this plan negotiations and blong stopping war. Now America must want to belong all this plan ask him and blong Iran. Next up, it's this plan story. Iran talk all some all armed forces blong him stop ready long respond or back him. Support all nuclear aggression or fight whereby come up long Middle East again. Iran make him little talk. Behind long United States President Donald Trump even given one plan warning long Iran now this plan time. Let me not be accept him or talk right long sample. Negotiations ask him where Iran put him in long America. That is play Pinism Radio Australia News.
7: Thank you, Hilda. Papua New Guinea government in a walk along hosting this inaugural Melanesian Ocean Conference where he been open long APEC House long Port Moresby and stay now by Emmy Pinis long Fonday this week. Maski only call him Melanesian Ocean Conference, he got sample leader na representative long all Narapla country long Pacific, one time to all Narapla organization long world na all NGO line to staff long this platform. All big plus something only talk long in long this platform, emi all Pacific leader he unite alongside long ocean conservation, climate resilience, na sustainable management long solwara. ABC News Mary Long Port Moresby Belinda Cora is stop long this plan Melanesian Ocean Conference today and by a story more long in.
9: So we want plan number one conference where Papua New Guinea host him here long APEC House long Port Moresby where we call him long Melanesian Ocean Summit. Baron long, I think for a day all get that. Na but we look him all leader long all leader na to all delegate long all Melanesian country come, but in all Melanesian tasol, they look at some Polynesian country too, and we come this boom here long Port Moresby. Emi one plus big plus summit, emi one plus summit where look long solwara na okata something where all get all country work long look long in, they look long law, they look long how long protect him, surveillance, how long looking all them all peace now, not for something in Salosolwara, I'm only must look at lookout long end so it can help more people. Only look at all communities, na too long how all NGO too, you work long, you stop too long here, only work long, look long how climate change authority can help him. More too long side long look long was long solwara so I think one big plus something too and most and prime minister long Papua New Guinea James Marape I mean boom too one time sample or leader long side long all too like come long this kibung here long APEC house I mean boom one time long aste na long tete I mean boom one time big plus more all leader inside long Melanesia na too inside long Polynesia. Well, you come here long APEC House, the boom long end.
7: All right, Belinda. Solomon Islands, also me, misave, and me no got one plus prime minister yet. That's all, you misave, prime minister Blong Vanuatu, Jotam Napat, and me come up to Lord Displa and forum, yeah? Long Port Moresby. You save, suppose, prime minister James Marape, you bung him, or some plus long old Narpla leader.
9: Yes, Prime Minister Blong Papua New Guinea James Marape even boom one time Prime Minister Blong Vanuatu long aste only make him only talk really make him commitment na to only look long all cooperation where he got finished long and Prime Minister James Marape to call se Vanuatu in one pla new pla poroman long Papua New Guinea me go back again long independence long Papua New Guinea where to pla country even work boom one time long happier. Long side, long come up on the mama love, long super country, and too long side, long independence, where all is up, long end, long this time also one per democratic, democratic island inside long Pacific. Time only boom, and only talk, lick, long side, long embassy, Vanuatu, you know what embassy here, long Papua New Guinea, so Papua New Guinea, one time Vanuatu Prime Minister, only make him a commitment, na long all, na talk clear. All same, only like him, like ground, na space, long, if I got one plus. Embassy long Port Vila, na to Prime Minister long Papua New Guinea too. Give him one kind talk long any long one to Prime Minister too. Long display can come up. Long strong him display work boom where to black country he got long all number long all sector where we try long cooperate one time na try long look long developing inside long to black country one time. So yes, Prime Minister Blong Solomon Emino Kam, that's all legal big palamba blong on Arablo Melanesian Island country, where only stop lo here too.
7: Now, Yumi Save, long Yumi long Melanesia and throughout long Pacific, all non-government organization, all environment organization or conservation organization, only got the plant here, where only go pass long all community long carry out all kind of work blong conservation, yeah? By only got sons lo talk to lo this platform.
9: Yes, NGO will have a partner one time all this all authority alongside long environment and conservation inside long all Melanesian spearhead group and all to will stop long here. He got online on some all CEDO stop. He got on NGO stop na to M awesome. Only by got talk long I think long this week. I think long number 3 day long program. I got pen on long display. I think one of the big plans, thing lol NGO come lo yeah, mol sem. Me talk long one plan Mary where me make one plan lol NGO. Me talk all sem only like him. I must get big plan more consultation one time all NGO inside long all communities here long Pacific. Display long looking mol sem one lo I come up. Long time long was long peace long solwara or border long solwara. Long looking work boom na to go come up long climate change inside long this whole region. Yeah, I'm on same government, want to authority blong all. It must involve him all NGO so that all too he must contribute long how he can help him all people now community because I think blong all I'm looking good president blong all community. One per big plus something I'm long side long time. He got all heavyweights that come up, all same long side, long soul wara, where all man marine and up kissing peace again long in. He must get narapla way where government must help him online long this but time where peace, abus long all people in salon community. Time you pass him soul wara, all people, you know, at kai long in, abus him on the big for something low. solwara onar pa something to em long osem bus bus emol man meri sa kisim kai kai insa long ol bus ol bus plongol na time you protect him on area I mas kat alternative long ol people to long how we can survive so emol kam sa ol something we ol enjoy like kam lo here na try long put him long table long ol leadership mat at least give him voice long ol to long stop insa long bus plongol boom
7: na all the one prime minister marape mi tok tok one time all narpla leader to blong region
9: yes so emi meet one time prime minister blong tonga pakafanua alongside na mi tok all same displa tok tok blong all really make him long aste emoli tok tok long regional cooperation economic partnership healthcare oli tok tok long side long work boom one time long aviation connectivity security operation and two sustainable initiative me one interesting tok tok we me have one time tonga prime minister me one new plan way forward long to play island country na one big for something too and prime minister long tonga me to go same one big for something the side long sports diplomacy and oli look long oli tok same me giving big commitment long and all same tonga by hosting me at 2030 Pacific Games. Na Prime Minister Marape tu, he give him big support. Long and he go long display, long halavim tonga long display hosting. All by look long sports corporation, athletics development, na to technical support. Na minister long sports, blow Papua New Guinea by visiting tonga long penis long display here, long looking how all he can work on one time long display time.
7: MABC News Mary Long Port Moresby, Belinda Cora. I got sample more day come up long Timika, long West Papua now, long display time where all leader long region I boom long meeting long Papua New Guinea. President long United Liberation Movement for West Papua Benny Wenda I talk all leader long region I must talk to long heavy long all West Papua people. Mr. Wenda I talk more long display one time Hilda Wayne.
10: Yes, this time another massacre come up lo Timika. Timika where gold mine, Freeport McMoran based lo on top lo islands here. So this la killing him two men and one pla woman and one pla young child were also wounded. So this is not a massacre. So also let me put him out this last statement because this is last month massacre happened on Tablo where my village. So this time not a massacre happening lo Timika region, one plot the region called Timika where the mine the base. So this time me big flat worry now me stop because massacre is everywhere now, and another killing come up lo Dogia last 2 days ago. You know, one pla young pla man, 21, only kill him too. Now, 4 days ago, also all the student group in one pla regency called Kobakma regions, all the student. After graduate, only come out on the street now, paint him face and a T-shirt, Morning Star flag. So M trigger military and police raid and sampler only shoot him all, sampler beat him all. This is all young student after graduate, only excited and only painting face long on. Na T-shirt belong only painting all the Morning Star flag. Also, na all the military only know Hamas. Only know Hamas na only come out na only shoot him all. So one pla boys were killed. So nara pla few others were injured badly and only arrest him all na after 1 day only release him all where the people local people live.
11: One big problem is that Emoklo camp was normal now. It shouldn't be this normal. It shouldn't be normal.
10: This time crime humanity, sister. This time normal become normal because only you know some pressure coming from the Pacific Island Forum or Melanesian leader or only allow him. So na question blomul sem all the leaders, our leaders allow Indonesia killing in their own brother. So what that Indonesia observer in the MSC, also in the Pacific Island Forum, only coming smile na sitting all our with our leader, but the killing the Melanesian people. So Islam must stop na all the Melanesian or Pacific leader to review bilateral relation with Indonesia. They need to finish the this issue with the international mechanism. Mean that Indonesia must allow UN High Commissioner Fishi to West Papua and find a solution. Also, Indonesia position on the MSC must revoke by the Melanesian leader. Even the dialogue partner in the Pacific Island Forum must revoke, because this is the crime humanity in Melanesian people in West Papua. So that is the strongest urgent from me to the Pacific leader.
11: Nas kolong this la talk you make him long all MSG or regional leaders is we must give him support long all MSG meeting me been go ahead lo Vanuatu or I think last moon me no looking one plus statement to come out lo talk lo West Papua no talk long FLNKS e got one plus office inside long MSG one I'm thinking below this la
10: yeah this la me mino sawe also one name na only no putting one pla talk out lo this issue lo West Papua. Of course we know the MSC continue to support our brothers sister because they already and in the member of the MSC, they also member already and decolonizing listed, but we are observer. It's supposed to be the MSC obligation to talk about both issues because West Papua and Melanesia is FLNKS and West Papua is a Melanesian issue. And so I hope that the upcoming meeting only must talk this issue very seriously. Yes, I think all this meeting and only discuss the budget meeting or kind of say minusawe.
11: Look at the foreign minister go stop to na. FLNKS yeah, president to been come up to na.
10: Yeah, me no kiss him this information. So I hope only discuss the FLNKS, but maybe they discuss, West Papua on me no clear this la, because me no look him one pla message or statement on all the foreign minister meeting about West Papua. So I'm a little bit concerned, but hopefully when another, all the leader meeting will discuss about West Papua too. I know that the Melanesia more FLNKS because of maybe the member of the full member of the MSC and also they are listed on decolonization committee. So, but they're talking about FLNKS is also they need to include West Papua because West Papua is also observer in MSC. This I'm concerned. So me looking finish too, only no talk about West Papua or discuss. They know what happening in West Papua is daily. Daily all killing is continue. But me no looking one plus statement or even there is any mention about West Papua situation, current situation.
7: And President Blong United Liberation Movement for West Papua, Benny Wenda, even story one time, Hilda Wayne.
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7: Gaman Blong Vanuatu, Hemi Talem Long Ambassador Blong Franis Long Vanuatu, John Baptiste Vilma Blong Hemi Usum or Normal Diplomatic Channel. Nano blong make him or post long social media blong talemot or consent blong hem long site long relation blong to fala country. Office blong Prime Minister Jotham Napat hemi make him tok tokia long one statement where hemi explain him to some long all issues where Ambassador Vilma hemi talk about long all Facebook post blong hem. Including inviting President Blong pro-independence group Blong New Caledonia or FLNKS go long one trade forum long Port Vila. ABC Newswoman Longport Villa Lily Rose Wellwell, hemi reports a public reaction long Vanuatu hemi split. It got somewhere he side with them Ambassador Vilma alongside long transparency. Be all Narafala only support him tok blonkaman se ambassador ya hemi only cause him public misunderstanding more divide them country long through something where hemi go ahead.
13: Issue hemi start from se Vanuatu hemi invite them hemi kalo Vanuatu all get a lo opposition lo Evelyn Keyes. Lo New Caledonia ikam lo Vanuatu. We hemi mekem se ambassador lo Vanuatu hemi no happy le hem from hemi all sem we say for example you invite them one opposition lo Vanuatu ikolo Franis but you no invite them minister. We hotel represent them Kaufman. So dispute hemi start lo plesa. But same time too hemi one dispute where hemi start between Franis mo Vanuatu long time over lo diplomacy, regional politics, more also lo independence lo New Caledonia, where you look him ambassador lo Franis lo Vanuatu, hemi only been publicly criticize him lo social media, most same time to hemi criticize him Vanuatu government lo host him Evelyn Keyes Lita. Lo one trade forum where hemi talem se hemi give him political legitimacy lo pro independence movement rather than current kam ulke ta official lo government blo New Caledonia or some representative.
7: Long last week, I'm been historian with them acting director general, Blong Melanesian Spearhead Group Secretariat, Lo Villa, Ilan Kiloe, and hemi se Kristen Tin. Hemi leader blong one full member blong Melanesian Spearhead Group, and that's why Olgata have to host him and delegation blong him.
13: Okay, so the perspective blong Franis issue hemi sensitive from recent unrest in New Caledonia. Be lo same time blong Vanuatu hemi engage with them, align with them our historical foreign policy. But this agreement hemi highlight them. Changing lo diplomacy lo digital age where you miss alem tete samvala oli luki molo perspective lo ambassador oli talem se hemi about them transparency mo public engagement while samvala I criticize them se hemi one inappropriate public presence of sovereign state but despite all get the tensions there one something will lo perspective lo Franis time you want them engage lo one like issue especially lo side to trade hemi could pro engage them government in New Caledonia where hemi represent them government lo Franis from say New Caledonia hemi still start under lo Franis so hemi one way lo courtesy sometimes respect diplomacy you may respect the hemi. All you know that stop him blow all get a licam, the perspective blow all get a, be hemi blockat fruitful engagement, be same time cut respect, blow diplomacy, we hemi stop finish, mo make him sure, set time whatever discussion we stop happen, no affect them all get a relationship we stop.
7: So, one for easy we hemi come up long all get a talk here too. Hemi this fella issue blong Tufala Island Matthew and Hunter, yeah? Where hemi one long time issue blong ownership between Tufala Gaman blong Franis mo Vanuatu. So one of now latest talk where hemi come up blong Tufala Island, yeah?
13: So issue blong Matthew and Hunter, hemi one long issue. Hemi one dispute where hemi atem bakeken one naralea. We hemi one sovereign disagreement between Vanuatu with them Franis of Alo Olketa Island, lo southern Tuvalas island, lo southern part of Vanuatu. We hemi also emotional more politically sensitive. I look him say Olketa little of Vanuatu is up continue blockat Olketa negotiations with them Franis of Alo issue ya. From se Vanuatu, hemi sa claimem se Machi Mwanda hemi pro Vanuatu. Pelo same time, Franis is sa claimem se plehem from hemi sa kolsa plo pota plo New Caledonia. Vanuatu is sa claimem se hemi plehem from ikat spiritual impact lem history behind lehem ikat all the history behind lo machi mo hamta mo ikat negotiation se mi sap continue peol kita tufla government is up continue blo sap discuss blo sort out issue ya pe hemi any long time ikat amas prime minister now when it comes to power we been discussing Ishmael Kalfika we been discuss with them franis president hemi kalvanatu ikat prime minister salwai naya prime minister jotam napatu is up continue blo discussion issue ya pe same time Ikatol negotiations will stop continue between two country over law issue. Yeah.
7: Now, Lily Rose, I think you mean some of the all of them ambassador. Yeah, Hemi must represent him and defend him government from France. Yeah, all the time, every time. The one now all them public reaction lo one to long kind how ambassador Hemi save talk out maybe public also.
13: Public reaction is split. I got plenty people where only support them. Plenty people where he call from only no support them. One with Franis is make him only make him plenty talk online about them. Franis presents them no matter. Be at the same time, I got to all get the people where only all Franis citizen only got one matter passport only stop instead of one matter. So only stop call to lo. Ikat mutual understanding from Vanuatu with them Franis. Plutu vle toku together diplomatically plus automat issue ya from say by imbak plehem by kat pifle imbak plehem to lo olketa based lo geta discussions we come out online. So one we by to vla country only start making na moving forward by you need to start look lo olketa test we le kam the one we all official so li pintalem se pamba only continue to make negotiations. I'll come to negotiations, yeah, by you miss just a savete. One thing you miss a way, you miss a talent, say by cut impact to him. People, some people will support them, some people only in support them. Or some you can tell them, you can't all get schools where only use more curriculum, blow, Franis replace, you can't agreement where you make him about the Ekala, Wista Kam, Lovanuatu, you can't plant in a rat, something about him impact them. Suppose relationship ya, only spoiling relationship ya. The all speculations which come out on social media about all thinking all people. Hemia and staff aside, the government by me continue to make negotiations playing with them from this.
7: MABC News woman long Port Vila, Lily Rose well. And Hemia too, Hemi finish him this fella ABC Radio Australia One Talk program long today. Me Sam Seke talk maki me plaol geta one walk me talk. Bye-bye now.
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0: RNZ Pacific News, Nisambula Vanaka, I'm Johnny Blades. The World Bank says economic growth across 11 Pacific Island countries is expected to weaken this year. This comes amid higher energy and shipping costs, slowing tourism momentum and persistent structural constraints on economic activity. The World Bank has released its latest Pacific economic update. The near-term outlook has deteriorated as the Middle East conflict pushes up fuel, freight and insurance costs, hurting import-dependent Pacific economies. The bank says growth in the Pacific Islands countries that it tracks slowed to an estimated 3.2% in 2024 and last year, down from 6.5% in 2023. It is forecast to ease further to 2.8% this year, before edging up to 3.1% in 2027. Tongan media outlet Kalea Publications is carrying on its work after one of its journalists was threatened at gunpoint in Nuku'alofa 2 weeks ago. On the same week as World Press Freedom Day, the Kalea journalist was threatened at gunpoint by an unidentified person over coverage of drug issues. Station manager Tesa Thokunasinghe says her team is supporting the journalist and also being more cautious while continuing daily duties.
1: We've been trying to, you know, be encouraging of each other and at the same time give them space, especially the concerning journalist, and for her to slowly get back to working.
0: She says police are still yet to arrest anyone, but remain in regular contact with both her and the journalist. Papua New Guinea's Chief Justice Sir Gibbs Salika has been cleared of wrongdoing by the public prosecutor over alleged failure to declare income. The newspaper The National reports the acting public prosecutor, Helen Rawalakona, saying the decision was made after careful consideration of material given by the Ombudsman Commission. She says the Ombudsman did not provide sufficient evidence to refer Sir Gibbs to the Cabinet for establishing a leadership tribunal hearing. He was alleged to have failed to declare in his annual statements the source of additional income he received between 2018 and 2014, amounting to 1.6 million kina, or $360,000. Political parties in PNG will need to ensure women make up at least 10% of endorsed candidates under a new rule. PNG has only had 10 women MPs in the parliament since independence in 1975. Christina Persico reports.
2: The new measure for elections has been announced by the Integrity of Political Parties and Candidates Commission Registrar, Emmanuel Pock. He says the measure is enforceable by law and applies across all registered political parties. PNG News reports that non-compliance over two elections will lead to parties getting deregistered. The Commission has teamed up with the UN Development Programme and UN Women to run the Women Make a Change programme, aiming to identify and nurture potential female leaders across communities. The current number of three women MPs in the 111-seat legislature is a record high for any PNG parliament term.
0: Local media in Niue is reporting Chief Electoral Officer Darren Tohovaka confirming that all results announced previously from the election remain the same. All candidates have been declared duly elected. The outgoing speaker announced the Prime Minister Dalton Tangelangi has asked for the first sitting of the House to be on Wednesday, 13th of May. French Polynesia's government says a hantavirus contact case has been quarantined in Pitcairn Island after a short transit in Tahiti. Arriving from San Francisco, the US citizen has briefly transited in Tahiti and Mangareva on May 7th local time. The government said that the contact case has not presented with any symptoms yet. Pitcairn Island, located east of French Polynesia, is a British territory with a population estimated to be fewer than 50 people. A Pacifica student rep at Auckland University of Technology says scrapping fees-free scheme adds to students' financial strain. The Finance Minister Nicola Willis says the fees-free scheme for undergraduates will be removed in the national budget due to be announced later this month. Pacifica Law Students President Norva Tangi says Pacifica students made up two in every five law undergrads last year and close to a third this year. She says removing the fees-free provision could put tertiary study out of reach for potential Pacifica students. AUT Student Association says the government has failed to recognise and address the real issues students are facing. Greenpeace says a government decision to prevent companies being sued over climate change damage strips New Zealanders of their legal rights. The government says it will amend climate laws to prevent courts from finding companies liable in common law cases. The change applies to current as well as future cases, so it will stop existing High Court proceedings against Fonterra and five other major emitters. Greenpeace Executive Director Russell Norman says New Zealanders should be able to legally hold companies to account.
3: Cyclone Gabrielle harmed many people, cost the country $14 billion. There's people being harmed in terms of their insurance premiums are going through the roof. This is all the result of large polluting companies putting their climate pollution into the air and changing the climate.
0: He says the change is a major overreach of the government's power. An ageing persons researcher says raising the age of pension eligibility will increase inequity for Māori and Pacifica. The Prime Minister has confirmed the National Party will be campaigning on raising the age of superannuation eligibility to 67. Professor Nairi Kearse from the Auckland University says the policy could exacerbate existing inequalities where Māori and Pacifica women especially and people in poverty are already disadvantaged in ageing. She says Māori have a shorter life expectancy and this one-size-fits-all scheme wouldn't work. Professor Kearse says currently at least 40% of people have the pension as their sole income. In world news, Israel has reacted angrily to an agreement by European Union foreign ministers to impose new sanctions on Israeli settlers who have committed violence against Palestinians in the occupied West Bank. The office of the Israeli Prime Minister says it exposed the EU's moral bankruptcy. The far-right National Security Minister, Itamar Ben-Gvir, has called the EU anti-Semitic. EU foreign ministers have also agreed to sanction leading figures from the Palestinian militant group Hamas. In sport, South Melbourne FC have finished their leaders group campaign unbeaten following an entertaining 4-2 win over Buller FC at Eden Park. The Australians had already secured a place in the OFC Pro League semi-finals, but for Buller, their chances of advancing directly to the OFC Pro League Final Four were dealt a blow. The semi-finals are next week. Despite new coach Dave Rennie's efforts, Richie Maunga will not tour South Africa with the All Blacks this year. Rennie has made no secret of his desire to have the rules reassessed, but NZ Rugby would not budge on their eligibility stance. Rennie says he would have liked to take Maunga to Africa, but feels they've had enough depth at first 5/8.
4: There's been a lot of chat around it, and I guess the protocols mean that he's not available to come to Africa and he'll play NPC. We're still hoping to get him in so he can get his head around things. You know, maybe if there are injuries, there's an option to bring him in, but yeah, we've accepted that situation and yeah, we'll just get on with it now.
0: And the All Blacks tour to South Africa starts in August. In rugby league, the PNG Chiefs general manager, Michael Chamas, is heading to visit the London Broncos. The Broncos are coached by PNG Kumuls coach Jason Demetrio and have a couple of PNG star players in their ranks. The Broncos 5'8", Gairo Voro, scored four tries and fullback Morea Morea finished with a hat-trick in Sunday's 64-0 triumph against Midlands. The pair are set to be in the Kumuls squad for the World Cup under Demetrio. The manager says he supports their return back to PNG to play for the Chiefs when the club joins the NRL in 2028. Demetrio says it would be a huge honour, not just for them, but for their families and their villages. And that's a bulletin of news and sport from RNZ Pacific.
5: No air e Māori, this is Pacific Waves from RNZ Pacific. I'm Susanna Suiswipki. Coming up, thousands expected for Rotuma Day celebrations in Fiji. Also,
6: this is the first time we've actually been inside a competition like this.
5: Despite being last in the standings in the OFC Pro League, PNG Hikari FC have a lot to celebrate. But we head to Tonga first, where a threat against a local reporter has highlighted a new kind of challenge facing the country's media. Tonga police are still searching for a suspect who threatened a journalist in Gualofa. The journalist at Gilea Publications was allegedly threatened at gunpoint following reporting on drugs issues. The attack came on the same week as World Press Freedom Day. The manager of the Gilea Publications says police should do more to protect the press. Desa Thokanasinga says journalist freedoms were usually tested by previous governments when reporting on the police, but this situation is different.
1: The threat was regarding report that we did on about drugs and a specific gang member who's currently serving in prison. So now we are aware that we have that kind of threat. In terms of freedom of the press to report on political issues and controversial issues concerning the leadership in the country, I think we are fine with that.
5: Ms. Thokanasinga says there needs to be more awareness around this kind of threat, as it can happen to any member of Tonga's media.
1: It's just that disheartening. And we are now aware that we can get that kind of challenge or risk, from the public as well.
5: The Media Association of Tonga says the incident is an assault not only on the safety of an individual journalist, but on the constitutional rights of every Tongan to receive information without fear or favour. MAT's president, Catalina Uilitohi, says a climate of fear and intimidation targeting media personnel undermines democratic principles and silences the very voices that hold power to account. She says journalists must be able to work without the threat of violence or death. Meanwhile, Desa Thokanasinga says her team is supporting the journalist and also being cautious while continuing daily duties.
1: We've been trying to, you know, be encouraging of each other and at the same time give them space, especially the concerning journalist, and for her to slowly get back to working.
5: Police are yet to arrest anyone, but Thokanasinga says they remain in regular contact with both her and the journalist. Meanwhile, the co-chair of the Pacific Freedom Forum, Lepai Letai Tosi Tupua, has commended the courage and professionalism of the journalist and her colleagues and their swift reporting to police. He says they await the outcomes of a thorough and impartial police investigation into this incident, ensuring public safety and including safety on the job for all media workers reporting these matters. The inaugural season of the OFC Pro League has been a tough learning curve for Papua New Guinea club Hikari FC. But despite finishing at the bottom of the rankings, the team says the competition has offered valuable development opportunities. Tiana Haxton caught up with the team at training this week.
7: For the Papua New Guineans, the inaugural OFC Pro League season was not going to be easy. From losing their head coach in the opening round to competing against sides including national champions, the club entered the competition carrying challenges few others faced. While the other Pacific Island teams were able to draw from wider national player pools, Hikari FC relied largely on their own local club members. General Manager Wira Wama says rivalries amongst local clubs in PNG made it difficult to secure players from other domestic teams.
8: Back home, we have rivalry. There are clubs that compete with Hikari in the National Soccer League. When we try to get players from other clubs, some of them couldn't release their players. But it's okay. At least it's just the start of OFC Pro League and we give opportunity to our own players.
7: Wama is optimistic that rivalry can be overcome and Hikari can bring the nation's best to future seasons of the Pro League. He says the competition greatly benefits the development of the sport across the region and offers a pathway for local talent to make their professional debut.
8: It opens doors for island players. Now all these players are exposed to professional clubs around the world and it's a good pathway for all island players.
7: Hikari's Pro League debut was disrupted in the first round when head coach Marcos Guzma resigned due to personal and family reasons. Jerry Allen took over, with his brother Jerry Sam as assistant coach. Allen says facing teams who had brought in national players was a challenge, but they learned a lot. He said the club's position at the bottom of the table reflects the squad's reality.
9: We have a lot of players that come from the village. Like, we know we are in this situation. We are just a club. But the other countries that they came with the national players. So they have a little bit upper hand than us. But in terms of competition, I think we match them well.
7: Despite their ranking, Hekari FC pushed opponents in some contests and defeated Vanuatu United FC and South Melbourne FC. Goalkeeper Christian Esbeso says the season has been less about the ladder and more about the development opportunities.
10: It was a season to learn, to experience what the professional level of playing football is like. It's mindset that we need to bring to the playing field. And even off the field, we're learning to be professionals because we've been in the amateur scene for quite a while, but the professional never. So this is the first time we've actually been inside a competition like this.
7: He says the competition pushed the team to grow both mentally and professionally.
10: Yeah, the season hasn't been going well for us. We've been believing in ourselves, believing in our team culture, believing in our abilities as individual players and also our contribution to the team. We've been losing a lot, but also in those times, I think we have been also learning to be resilient.
7: As PNG Hekari FC have been unable to secure an outright win in the final round's Challengers Group matches so far, they are officially out of the running for the semi-final playoff. But forward Rex Naimer says that doesn't mean they will go easy in their final game against Solomon Kings on Wednesday.
11: And we face up and downs, but we keep putting till the last game. I think we have to finish the season with a high note. We have to win this game. So we're looking forward to play.
7: PNG Hekari FC face Solomon Kings FC on Wednesday at Auckland's Go Media Stadium. And Tahiti United, who are also out of the running, are lined up to face Vanuatu United FC that same evening. Of the four, only the top team will advance to a semi-final playoff against the lowest-ranked team from the leaders' group. Vanuatu United has the advantage on the points table, but the Solomon Kings also have an outside chance at progressing, so it's all to play for.
5: With events held across Aotearoa marking Rotuma Language Week this week, for PMN Languages producer Georgie Vai, it's an opportunity to immerse himself in his Rotuman community both here and back in Fiji. I spoke with Georgie Vai and began by asking him how he plans on celebrating Rotuman Language Week.
12: Ngā e Māori, Sana, thank you for having me. Celebrating Rotuma Language Week, there's so much happening within the community, and so, you know, we're just... my way of celebrating this language week is, trying to make sure that our communities and all those who, identify a Rotuman or have Rotuman blood engages with, you know, the events that are happening, the contents that are coming out. So that's my kind of way of celebrating, is trying to engage our communities to be involved and try to use and speak or immerse themselves in the language and culture this week, yeah.
5: You definitely have the heart to serve the Rotuman community. And, you know, as I understand, Georgie, it's Rotuma Day this week. Could you give us a brief history into that particular day?
12: Oh, gosh. I'm no expert, Sana, with our Rotuman language and culture and history, but I know it's a day that's marked on the 13th of May each year. It was a day where Rotuma was ceded to Great Britain. And so at that time, we were put under the administration of Fiji, which currently stands. So we're kind of self-governing, but under the administration of the Fiji government. And so, it's a day where Rotumans kind of mark, and people celebrate Rotuma Day in different ways, whether they reflect on, I guess, you know, what our ancestors and what those people at that time in 1881, you know, the decisions that they had to make, you know, to, you know, for us to cede to Great Britain. But also it's a time for us to reflect on our history, how Rotuma has grown, evolved, and also the future aspirations for Rotuma. So, you know, it's a celebration in many forms, which you'll see or have seen over the past few years.
5: As mentioned earlier, Georgie, you did say that you're heading to Fiji tomorrow. How will the

0: Che community, and it starts on Friday, the 15th of May, and on Friday they have the Rituma Farmers Show, they have a women's arts and crafts and fashion show, there's performances, there's also language workshops for people who don't know much about our poetry and our old stories and tales and myths and legends. So that's happening on Friday, and on Saturday is really the big day. So that's when we have all the chief guests who will be in attendance, our chiefs from Rituma. It's also where six of our districts will be performing, and it's almost 1,000 performers who will be taking stage that day, as well as presentations and that. And on the Sunday, it's really the Thanksgiving. So it's this year they've changed it, so each district will be performing songs, hymns, to mark the end of the Rituma Day Katoanga, which Katoanga is celebration or event.
1: That sounds exciting, and lucky you, you'll be amongst it.
0: yeah. I love going there. I just think, you really immerse yourself. Like, it's so different. I was born here in New Zealand, so I've only been to, our Rituma Day events and that. And, we do the best that we can, and it has grown, and now it's everywhere across the country, these events. But I've never experienced anything such as it. I liken it to Te Mai Vanui Festival. Mm. This is the Rituman version of it. And you just immerse yourself with hearing the language everywhere, the performances. It's just, I just feel like I'm a foreigner in my own community when I go there. I'm just in awe and in amazement. So, I'm truly blessed and humbled to be there. Yeah.
1: Can't wait to see the updates when you're there, Georgie. Hey, so just coming back to the Rituman language, it's listed as endangered. Is the language on a decline back on the motherland, or is it just an issue in the diaspora?
0: Yeah, look, as I mentioned, I'm no expert with our language, Rituman language, Osfiang Rituamta, and culture, but, our language listed as vulnerable at the moment. Mm. We were endangered a few years ago, in the 2010s, around that era. And for us to have moved from endangered to vulnerable must mean that we are doing something good, to have moved. In terms of the language being taught in that, in Rituma, the language has been taught in schools, even from, from year zero upwards to high school. And then you look across the diaspora, the languages, there are language classes. You look at New Zealand, we've got, Centre for Pacific Languages, which teach the Rituman language for free. We've got our own communities, respective communities, where they also teach the language. And within our own homes, those who are blessed to have knowledge holders or people who are fluent, the language is still alive, still well and thriving. And we're just wanting to make sure that, our people continue, especially the young, our young youth and children who are coming up, that we are planting seeds and resources so that the language remains alive, well into the future. And look, Sana, I am still on that journey. If you watch our show on PME and Rituma, I admit it, I think our whole communities know, I am taking baby steps in trying to build my everyday conversation, in the Rituman language, but I understand it in full. Yeah.
1: I was about to ask you about, what's that like for yourself? Is it an ongoing process, or did you, grow up speaking the language?
0: Yeah. Look, I think for many Pacific people who are born here in New Zealand, like myself, I was born in the North Shore, and so, I think when people say, it starts at home, it really did start at home for me. I was having a mixed family of, Tongan and Rituman. Our household was always filled, or we were always going to other relatives with the Rituman language and culture, and that was my introduction to my Rituman heritage and culture. And so I heard the language being spoken, but obviously, the schooling system and, everyday life, we're speaking in English, and so the English was really my first language. And so I've had to learn and grow, and I've done that through over the course of time through reading the Rituman Bible, through Rituman hymns and songs.

0: things and immersing myself in the community and that. And so it's just like for me personally, it's such a difficult language. But I know that many people, you know, we always say, hey, it starts at home and that. But I think, you know, it's easier said than done because, you know, we think about our families. It's starting to become, our Pacific people are starting to become, we're starting to have blended families, you know, mixed ethnicities. And so as young people now venture out and start their own families and that, they also do not hold or are not fluent in the language. And, you know, now their children become, you know, of four ethnicities. You know, they now carry four ethnicities. So it's a challenge. I'm still learning. I try my best to say the language, and thank heavens for, you know, knowledge holders that I'm surrounded by. I always go to them. I'm like, how do you say this? I need to say it so, you know, I need to learn it so I say it correctly. So I am still learning, Sana. But yeah, look, if you ask me next year, I hope that it's not a broken record and that I'm repeating myself. Yeah.
1: No, totally. I mean, you're not the only New Zealand born Pacifica person to have those sort of experiences where you are surrounded by the mother tongue, but it hasn't quite, you haven't quite soaked it up yet. Because myself, like, I'm Samoan, but I'm still on that ongoing journey as well, trying to pick up the Ngana Samoa. So, and you know what? It doesn't make you any less Rotuman or Samoan.
0: Absolutely.
1: If you're still on a ongoing journey trying to learn the ngangana.
0: I totally think, you're totally right. I think, you know, you it makes you no less, no more than anyone else. And that I feel like I'm just fluent, I'm fluent Rotuman in my heart. So, you know, that really what drives me. Totally agree with you 100% that no one should feel any less or more than anyone else. That is so your identity. So, you know, just embrace it, engage it, and be proud, because that's how you treasure, which is our theme, you know, really treasure, nurture, and be able to teach our future generations. Yeah,
1: absolutely. But I'm just going to have to wrap this talanoa up, Georgie. But what's your, before I let you go, what's your favorite proverb or Rotuman saying that you want to share with our listeners?
0: Oh my gosh, Sonny, you've put me on the spot this afternoon. You know, especially after not having said that I'm not well versed in the culture.
1: Even a word.
0: Look, I think this has been said over the past years, and it's something that a lot of our communities have been saying because it holds so much meaning, and it's te whakanisi. And te whakanisi means gift. So, you know, it's, you know, your language, your culture is a te whakanisi, as well as people. You know, we are gifts, and it's about treasuring that. So, yeah, my word for you today is te whakanisi, a gift.
1: That's Pacific Waves for today. 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
2: Big fella, hello through and welcome everyone talk lo Melanesia Update. Me Koroi Hawkins, lo program today by me look lo samfala o ta big fella stories around the region and behind by me go lo team lo Buzz FM lo Vanuatu. RNZ Pacific News lo pigeon, me Koroi Hawkins. Head blow Fiji military have been called for accountability of die blow one fella man lo custody lo last month. Fiji Times have reported that Major General Ro Chone Kaloniwai have been addressing officers lo RFMF Family Service lo Suva Centenary Church. General Kaloniwai have been admit that military have at fault for die blow Chone Wakarisi while he lo military custody last month lo Queen Elizabeth Barracks lo Suva. Hemi say military hemi must be accountable for this one, even though no one hemi intend for dire for hemi happen, or hemi been imagining that by hemi go this far. Without directly addressing what details blow case, General Koloni Wai hemi repeatedly stressing law officers need for discipline, patience and adherence law lawful procedures. Commander hemi also reminding officers for exercising restraint and for strictly following law during law ongoing joint operations with him police. Tonga have been announcing some fella measures for easing fuel and power costs for households and businesses. Have come amid low fella surge low fuel prices lo country. Between March and May, price for diesel lo Tonga have been surged by more than 59%. In response to low kingdom, have been increasing now electricity tariff by around 35%. Have taken in more revenue, but have put upwards pressure lo power prices. For addressing this one, on for a support package, have been announced law Monday, where we including power subsidies for households. Civil servants are in for 3% pay increase, while pensioners but receive him extra 100 paanga per week. Meanwhile, fuel charge for domestic airlines with him shipping services by me covered, and one for a business support package hemi forthcoming. Nevertheless, I've been insisting that overall supply blogata hemi stable, despite underlying risk. One fellow former Pacific Islands Forum advisor, he said island countries ought need for upum now bargaining power blokata with him fuel companies. Pacific Islands Forum, he finally invoke him Biketawa Declaration, with them speculation that one fellow buying block between not member states, by him might be on the table. Sione Tikitiki, he said that this one, he might increase him leverage blokata. One for a statement from Forum, Hemi say leaders ought to expect him global conditions for worsen. Time crisis lo Middle East, Hemi go ahead for disrupting fuel supply chains. United States, by Hemi giving Papua New Guinea $30 million for internet and technology sector. Hemi by funding infrastructure used by SpaceX for Starlink services blockata, where Hemi been approved for operate lo PNG one fortnight go finish. U.S. State Department, Hemi say Okata been connecting hundreds of remote health facilities, schools within disaster centers, as well as linking country golo global markets. Hemi came time U.S. push for one for commercial-oriented aid philosophy, lo United Nations. U.S. State Department and law enforcement officials had been visiting Port Moresby, lo last week. Samoa hemi been launching one for our Pacifica Cyber Safety Outreach Week. Launch event here hemi ran yesterday. Hemi celebrating Cyber Safety Pacifica Waka of past 15 years. Lo promoting cyber awareness with him online safety across lo Pacific. Prime Minister Lauli Alemalietoa Leotea Schmidt hemi say lo one for a speech that internet hemi been bringing stuck of positives and negatives lo communities across lo Pacific. Hemi say cyber security hemi start with him, UMIS 11. Representatives from 11 Pacific countries, including Australia, New Zealand, Samoa, American Samoa, Tonga, Fiji, Vanuatu, Solomon Islands, Tuvalu, Nauru, with him, Cook Islands, or have been attending this fella launch. One fella member of the Rotuman community, Lo Wellington, and he said, best way for helping Rotuman language for him grow and thrive, him for practicing. Lo Rotuma Language Week lo Aotearoa events had been held across lo country for makemna Rotuma language and culture. Suravati Koda, hemi say that okatagare more resources available this time for lanim this fala langus. Fewer than 1,000 people across lo Aotearoa ot identify osem Rotuman. Te Pāti Māori, hemi say hemi wishing former colleague blokata Maria Meno Kapakingi well after announcement blame lo anfala new political party. Te Tai Tokerau Party, hemi named after Maria Meno Kapakingi electorate, whereby hemi contesting election lo this year. One fala high-ranking Navy officer hemi been charged with him threatening for killing one fala interpreter lo Afghanistan, where hemi been plead no guilty lo one fala court-martial. Former interpreter, where hemi now one fala private lo New Zealand Army, hemi been making complaint about him what hemi been happen lo 2013. Interpreter hemi been offered permanent residency, but hemi been engaged and married shortly behind lo one fala arranged marriage. While attempt for gaining residency for wife blame, interpreter hemi try for tok tok lo defense minister during lo one fala visit lo military base lo Bamiyan, Afghanistan. Hemi legim that accused one fala lieutenant commander hemi threatened for hemi blacklisted and killed if hemi doing this one. Talks between Iran with him US hemi appear for reaching one fella stalemate. US President Donald Trump hemi labeling Iran response to one fella American proposal for ending war lo Iran totally unacceptable. And lo sport Papua New Guinea Hunters rugby league team had been lost 26-24 lo Cutters lo Mackay lo Sunday lo nara round lo host plus cup competition. Hunters had been score first lo game through lo Miles Bunham, where hemi been go over just after 2 minutes lo game. Side dot lead 12-0 after 9 minutes, been not scoring three full of tries, but that I've been missing three for conversion attempts where me been paid dearly for keta lo end. Both teams had been tied 14 all half time with him cutters that add him 12 points against him hunters 10 lo second spell for claim him this fella win. Fiji Bula FC okata none from two lo OFC Pro League leaders group behind lon fla 2-0 loss lo Auckland lo weekend. South Melbourne him cement him semi-final spot blotter after beating South Island United 4-2 also lo Saturday. Top three teams from group but head straight go lo semi-finals while fourth team Hemi meeting top team from Challengers Group for fourth semi-final spot. Ham now Nissan Sport Le Pigeon from RNZ Pacific. And ham now some for Okata top stories lo here today from RNZ Pacific. This time the Emmy join him now, team from Buzz FM Lo Vanuatu.
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4: Indonesia Airlines. Vanuatu Cabinet backs revised Nakamal Agreement with Australia. Vanuatu and PNG reaffirm Melanesian ties at Ocean Summit. 766 million Vatu fuel subsidy payments to begin for transport operators. Supreme Court quashes police officers' double demotion and Vanuatu United FC targets a semi-final playoff spot against Tahiti United. Good evening and welcome to Vanuatu Nightly News. I'm Kizzy Kalsakau. Letting our news tonight. First PA Pipite defends LC Karaka birth as government-backed trade initiative. The first political advisor to the Ministry of Trade, Commerce, Tourism and Industry, Marcelino Pipite, has strongly defended the arrival of the vessel LC Karaka at Parry Wharf last Friday, following public comments by Les Napoati Commissioner of Vanuatu Maritime Safety Authority, VMSI, questioning who gave the green light or authorised the vessel to berth in Port Vila.
5: Pipite says the move was based on a Council of Ministers decision aimed at re-establishing the maritime trade link between Vanuatu and New Caledonia to support exports and strengthen economic cooperation. Pipite claims the Vanuatu Maritime Safety Authority, VMSI, was aware of the vessel's future arrival and stresses that the initiative was about creating opportunities for trade between Vanuatu and New Caledonia. The first PA also responded to comments by VMSA Commissioner warning of possible legal action over vessels entering without proper procedures, reminding the authority that it operates under the government. It calls on the people of Vanuatu to support government efforts to expand regional trade, saying stronger trade links with neighbouring Pacific countries are essential for growing the national economy. You know, First PA of the Ministry of Trades, Commerce, Tourism and Industry, Mr. Marcelino Pipite. The Vanuatu's cabinet has approved a revised version of the proposed Nakamal agreement with Australia that's referring to the COM Council of Ministers, raising the prospect of the long-delayed strategic pact finally being signed after months of difficult negotiations. The updated agreement now awaits a final approval from the Australian government, with Prime Minister Jerome Napat expected to travel to Australia within weeks if both sides reach final agreement. The revised pact reportedly removes earlier provisions seen as limiting Chinese involvement in key sectors, while still recognizing Australia as Vanuatu's main security partner. The development comes amid increasing regional competition between Australia and China, with Vanuatu also discussing a separate Namele agreement with China. Still in government, Prime Minister Jerome Napat and Papua New Guinea Prime Minister James Marape have agreed to strengthen diplomatic and regional cooperation following bilateral talks held on the sidelines of the Melanesian Ocean Summit in Port Moresby on Monday this week. The leaders reaffirmed the strong historical and cultural ties between Vanuatu and Papua New Guinea and discussed closer collaboration on climate change, ocean protection and regional unity across the Pacific. Prime Minister Napat welcomes plans to establish reciprocal diplomatic missions between the two Melanesian countries, describing the move as an important step in deepening bilateral relations. The discussions also focus on the importance of Pacific solidarity in addressing global challenges affecting island nations, with both leaders agreeing that stronger regional cooperation will help amplify the Pacific's voice on issues such as climate change, sustainable ocean management and economic pressures facing the region. In other news, the government is preparing to roll out the first phase of its 766 million Vatu fuel subsidy package, with registered public transport operators set to receive direct financial support to offset rising fuel costs. Through the Ministry of Finance and Economic Management, a one-off 150 million Vatu payment will be distributed to buses, common vehicles, taxis and public boats, with payments ranging from 25,000 to 50,000 Vatu, depending on fuel usage calculations. The subsidy package approved by the Council of Ministers under emergency finance provisions also includes support for electricity providers, aviation operators and inter-island shipping services. The government said operators must have valid 2026 permits, business licenses and national ID cards to qualify, while electricity and aviation subsidies will be paid monthly based on fuel purchases. A further 200 million Vatu has also been reserved in case rising fuel prices lead to increased food costs. In court, the Supreme Court has overturned a decision by the Police Service Commission PSC to demote veteran police officer Clinton Pakua Kalfabun twice over disciplinary offences, ruling the process was unlawful and procedurally unfair. Chief Justice Vincent Lunebeck found that the PSC failed to allow Mr. Kalfabun to make submissions on penalty before imposing sanctions, breaching provisions of the Police Act. Mr. Kalfabun, who has served in the Vanuatu Police Force for 32 years, had pleaded guilty to two disciplinary charges and was demoted from Inspector to senior sergeant, then further reduced to sergeant on the same day in September of 2025. The court ruled the double rank reduction was excessive and unlawful, quashed the PSC's decision in full, and referred the matter back to the Commission for reconsideration. The court also criticized gaps in Police Service Commission disciplinary procedures and awarded Mr. Kalfabun with 50,000 Vatu in cost. And the Wendy in sports, Vanuatu United FC will face Tahiti United tomorrow in a crucial Oceania Pro League clash, with a win or draw enough to secure a semi-final playoff place. Vanuatu United currently leads the Challengers group on 6 points after winning both of the round six matches. Tahiti United sits third in the standings behind Solomon Kings, while PNG Hekari remains at the bottom of the group. Vanuatu United striker Alex Sanio Daniel continues to lead the tournament, scoring chart with 10 goals. Head coach Hop says the team's strong start has boosted confidence ahead of tomorrow's decisive encounter, although he expects a tough match as they push for qualification to face the fourth place side from the leaders' group. With that conclude our Vanuatu Nightly News, but you can still follow VNN through Buzz SoundCloud, a Buzz Facebook page, a website www.buzzonline.vu, Capital FM 107, and Radio New Zealand Melanesian Update, RNZ Pacific. I'm Kizzy Kausakau. Yeah, very good night.
3: And that was Vanuatu Nightly News, brought to you by National Bank of Vanuatu, Vanuatu's own bank.
2: 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Thank you to Mas for tuning in. 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

my darling Missy. You are always on my mind. Wherever you may go, you take a part of me. My love for you is endless. Keep me always in your heart.

You are listening to Inside Out. I'm Nick Tipping. It's New Zealand Music Month, and so today a very special episode, which I'm calling Gone But Not Forgotten. It's after the jazz standard, of course, but I thought it would be worth paying tribute to some of the many great Kiwi jazz musicians who have passed on over the last couple of decades. Coming up, music by Jan Rutherford, Phil Broadhurst, Stu Buchanan, Doug Caldwell, Calder Prescott, Frank Gibson Jr., among so many more. Let's kick off with a track by the great keyboardist Murray McNabb. This is from his album Song for the Dreamweaver, a tune called Zigzag.

That is Murray McNabb playing the keys from his album Song for the Dreamweaver, a tune called Zigzag. Playing music by Kiwi jazz musicians who aren't with us anymore, and honouring them this New Zealand Music Month. One of the biggest names to have passed on in the last 10 years is the great Phil Broadhurst of Auckland, a wonderful teacher, friend and composer, as well as pianist. Here he is from the album Panacea, out on Rattle Records, with the tune Wheeler of Fortune.

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We're now closing on this frequency. Our transmission will continue in a few moments on 7440 kHz in the 41-metre band. Retune now to 7440 kHz in the 41-metre band. This is New Zealand.

0: RNZ News at 2. Morena, good morning. I'm Vicky Mackay. One of the major emitters being sued by a climate activist is welcoming a government decision to put a stop to the case and any others like it. The government has announced it will amend the law to prevent companies being sued for damage caused by greenhouse gas emissions. The change will abruptly end a High Court case against Fonterra and five other companies, which was due to be heard next year. Fonterra, the country's biggest dairy company, says the regulation of emissions requires a sophisticated, economy-wide regulatory response. It says Parliament is the appropriate place to determine such policies. An investigation into 15 boarding houses in Auckland has found all but one failed to meet health standards. The three-day operation last month was carried out by the Ministry of Business, Innovation and Employment's Tenancy Compliance and Investigations team. The national manager, Brett Wilson, says maintenance issues were identified at most of the properties, primarily involving structural upkeep with doors, windows and guttering, as well as ventilation and extraction in kitchens and bathrooms. He says more operations are planned in other parts of the country. In the United Kingdom, almost one quarter of the MPs in the Labour government are demanding that the Prime Minister resign in the wake of council elections that proved disastrous for the party. Three junior ministers have also resigned. The backbencher, Paulette Hamilton, is one of those calling for Keir Starmer to go. She says if he doesn't, he may as well hand the keys of 10 Downing Street to the populist reform UK party.
1: He gets very stubborn. He doesn't listen. That's why the public have stopped listening to us, and that's why they don't trust him.
0: Keir Starmer has told a cabinet meeting that Labour has a process for contesting the leadership, and that has not been triggered. More ministerial resignations are expected in the coming hours. Back home, a Dunedin paddleboarder is concerned people have become complacent about the local shark bell. The bell was installed at St Clair Beach in the 1960s after several shark attacks. It has been rung about four times over the past 2 weeks because of shark sightings from the shore. Mark Stevenson says he is aware that he is sharing the ocean when he goes paddleboarding, and he saw a shark swim under his board at St Clair on a day when the bell was rung. Mr Stevenson says he hopes the recent sightings will raise awareness of what people should do when they hear the bell. People are encouraged to get out of the water calmly and quickly when it rings. The Defence Force is drafting a directive about acceptable use of generative artificial intelligence 8 months after it quickly rolled out such tools. Documents show it rolled out the free version of Microsoft's Copilot AI for work at levels below secret last September, a few months after an assessment found low to moderate risk. But the assessment also urged the military to implement more rigorous and clearer governance, ownership and mitigation strategies. Defence says that directive is being drafted. In the United States, the Texas Attorney General is suing Netflix, accusing the streaming platform of spying on Texans. Ken Paxton alleges the company has been collecting users' data without their knowledge or consent. The BBC's Sophie Glass reports. Sophie Glass Ryan reports.
2: The lawsuit opens with the words, "When you watch Netflix, Netflix watches you." He has accused the company of earning billions of dollars every year by tracking users' viewing habits and other sensitive behavioural data, and then secretly selling this to advertisers. Furthermore, he alleges Netflix has designed its platform to be addictive. He wants the streaming giant to disable the autoplay function on children's profiles, which he says is intended to keep them watching for extended periods of time. A Netflix spokesperson, quoted in US media, said the lawsuit lacks merit, adding that the company complies with privacy and data protection laws.
0: And separately, a county in the US state of California is suing the owner of Facebook and Instagram, Meta, alleging the social media corporation has profited from advertisements promoting scams. Santa Clara County is accusing the company of earning almost $10 billion, about $16 billion, in annual revenue from ads that showed clear signs of being fraudulent. And that's the news.
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0: Thank you, Brian Crump. The short forecast for Met Service to midnight Rapa Wednesday the 13th of May for Northland and Auckland. A few showers north of Whangaparoa, possibly heavy, clearing about Auckland and southern Northland later. Coromandel, Bay of Plenty and Waikato, partly cloudy. Those showers are mainly about the eastern Bay of Plenty, clearing and becoming fine this morning. Waitomo to Kapiti, including the central high country, mainly fine. Isolated showers from Taihape south from afternoon. Tairawhiti, Gisborne to Wairarapa, also for Wellington. Fine apart from early rain north of Tolaga Bay. Cloud increasing this morning with a few showers, mainly in Gisborne, Wairarapa and in Wellington. To Marlborough, Nelson and Buller to Fiordland. Fine for you apart from a few showers south of Secretary Island. For Canterbury and north and central Otago, cloudy periods with the odd shower about Banks Peninsula. Becoming fine about South Canterbury and Otago this afternoon. For Dunedin, Clutha and Southland, mostly cloudy with showers. And in the Chatham Islands, showers coming your way as well. It's coming up to almost 7 minutes past two on RNZ National 101 FM in this hour, Inside Out. But just listening to Brian Crump discussing music and how some people like it and some people don't. Rory's awake and he's sent me a text. Hi Vicky, love so, well he or she, forgive me Rory, love so much music on RNZ, but this version of I Shall Be Released is horrendous. The song's heart is contemplating from captivity. Even Jack Johnson's cover had some of that feel. This one desecrated it. Cheers, says Rory. Rory, I hear you. I hear that you didn't like that. That was Beth Rowley's cover of I Shall Be Released. And I was brought to thinking how interesting it is when someone does a cover of someone's music, because it is a huge compliment to the person who sang the original that you enjoyed it so much and the lyrics, the narrative or the music moved you to a point whereby you wanted to sing it as well, but perhaps give it your own interpretation. In much the same way as perhaps we might go to a movie or we might read a poem or a book and we each have our own slant on particular characters or the intention of the author or the character. And somebody else won't even see that, won't even consider it. And they'll come away with a completely different opinion or version. And isn't that the beauty of individuality and interpretation when it comes to all things artistic? Rory, you and I might look at a painting. I might see butterflies in Crete. You might see African lilies. It's just an emotional context and also working on what you already have heard yourself, so you immediately do the comparison. We all do it, absolutely. And some covers I like, some covers I hate, just in the same way, and good on you for letting me know. So thank you very much indeed. But I love the fact that Brian Crump came up and he's doing that analysis of music and that interpretation on Concert FM, the very thing we're talking about. 9 minutes past two, thanks Rory. On RNZ National, it is time now for Nick Tipping and Inside Out.

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I'm Nick Tipping. It's New Zealand Music Month, and so today a very special episode, which I'm calling Gone But Not Forgotten. It's after the jazz standard, of course, but I thought it would be worth paying tribute to some of the many great Kiwi jazz musicians who have passed on over the last couple of decades. Coming up, music by Jan Rutherford, Phil Broadhurst, Stu Buchanan, Doug Caldwell, Calder Prescott, Frank Gibson Jr., among so many more. Let's kick off with a track by the great keyboardist Murray McNabb. This is from his album Song for the Dreamweaver, a tune called Zigzag.

That is Murray McNabb playing the keys from his album Song for the Dreamweaver, a tune called Zigzag. Playing music by Kiwi jazz musicians who aren't with us anymore, and honouring them this New Zealand Music Month. One of the biggest names to have passed on in the last 10 years is the great Phil Broadhurst of Auckland, a wonderful teacher, friend and composer, as well as pianist. Here he is from the album Panacea, out on Rattle Records, with the tune Wheeler of Fortune.

Phil Broadhurst and band from the album Panacea with Wheeler of Fortune, featuring Kiwi jazz musicians who have passed on this New Zealand Music Month in a show I'm calling Gone But Not Forgotten. Coming up, Roger Fox and Roger Sellers. But before that, the great Jan Rutherford. In actual fact, you'll notice there are a lot of pianists in the show today for some reason. Here is Jan Rutherford playing her tune, Eve,

Jan Rutherford playing her own tune, Eve. Possibly the biggest in New Zealand to have passed on and perhaps to have lived at all is the great Roger Fox. He had left such an impression on so many people's lives, it's impossible to condense it down into one tune. But what I will do is play a tune I helped him record with the Roger Fox Big Band over in Capitol Studios in Los Angeles. And in fact, the beginning and the end feature just me and him, playing trombone and bass. Here's the Roger Fox Big Band with Just Squeeze Me.

Roger Fox's Wellington Jazz Orchestra, a.k.a. the Roger Fox Big Band, with Just Squeeze Me. That's from the album The Capital Sessions. I'm honouring Kiwi jazz musicians who have passed on over the last several years today on Inside Out, on a show I'm calling Gone But Not Forgotten. Roger Sellers was another hugely influential figure in the Kiwi jazz scene, particularly in Wellington, and particularly for me. I was a jazz student of all of 6 weeks when I decided that I couldn't hack it anymore. Roger Sellers sat down, took me aside, and gave me a pep talk, which kept me in the game and has led to me being where I am today. Wonderful drummer, and played for many years with the Boptet, Paul Dine, Josh Hindmarsh, and Johnny Lippiatt. Here they are with

The Boptet of Wellington, featuring Roger Sellers on the drums, Paul Dine on the bass, Josh Heinmarsh playing guitar, Johnny Lippiatt playing tenor saxophone, and playing Charlie Parker's Confirmation. Today's show is called Gone But Not Forgotten. I'm looking back at some of the wonderful Kiwi jazz musicians who are no longer with us. Two big names from Christchurch. Next up, Stu Buchanan and Doug Caldwell. Stu Buchanan, sax player, Doug Caldwell, the pianist. Here they are with the Garden City Big Band playing Doug Caldwell's tune, Cooling Off.

That's the Garden City Big Band of Christchurch, featuring Stu Buchanan playing sax and Doug Caldwell playing piano. They called themselves The Originals, and they were playing Doug Caldwell's tune Coolin' Off. Another great jazz musician from the other end of the country, who passed away a few years back, was Frank Gibson Jr., the legendary Auckland drummer. Here he is in duo format with Mike Nock, playing Yin Yang.

0: Mike Nock playing piano and Frank Gibson Jr. playing the drums in their tune Yin Yang from the album Open Door. Featuring jazz musicians from New Zealand who are no longer with us this hour on Inside Out, let's head down to Dunedin and the legendary Calder Prescott. Here he is with his octet at the 2002 Queenstown International Jazz Festival playing Frank Foster's Shiny Stockings.
1: Now something from the Count Basie songbook. How about Frank Foster's Shiny Stockings?

Calder Prescott and his octet. That's at the Queenstown Jazz Fest 2002, playing Frank Foster's Shiny Stockings. Hope you've enjoyed this show, I'm calling Gone But Not Forgotten, featuring Kiwi jazz legends who have left us over the last few years. Special feature for New Zealand Music Month. I'm Nick Tipping, this is Inside Out. Going to finish with one more Kiwi jazz legend, Jim Langerbeer, a band he put together called Super Brew, and a tune called Aroha.

0: e nego bom, e nega boa, e nego bom,
1: já que eu vai? 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
2: RNZ News at 3. Morena, good morning. I'm Vicky Mackay. The activist suing major emitters over climate change damage says a law change blocking his case and others like it is an affront to democracy. The government has announced it will amend climate laws to prevent companies from being sued over damage caused by greenhouse gas emissions. The Justice Minister, Paul Goldsmith, says it will apply to current and future cases, stopping a landmark case against Fonterra and five other major emitters in its tracks. Mike Smith, who took that case, says the change is unprecedented and outrageous. He says if Parliament can cancel a live court case, then no legal claim is secure once it becomes politically inconvenient. Meanwhile, scientists say climate change has driven record-breaking outbreaks of fire in Africa, Asia and elsewhere this year. Data compiled by World Weather Attribution suggests conditions are expected to worsen as the Northern Hemisphere's summer approaches and El Niño weather patterns kick in. The group studies the role of global warming in extreme events. It says fires from January to April have already caused unprecedented levels of damage, burning more than 150 million hectares of land. That is 20% more than the previous record. The Trade Minister is warning New Zealand lamb exports to the United States could face increased tariffs. Todd McLay says he expects the Trump administration to announce a trade investigation into New Zealand and Australian lamb imports in the coming weeks. He says if it does so, officials would look to reassure the investigators that New Zealand lamb is a good product and it is not flooding the American market. However, Mr. McLay says it's hard to predict what the US president will do. Massey University says its on-campus domestic enrolments are growing again after halving over the past decade. The university had fewer than 5,000 full-time equivalent domestic students studying in person last year, but says that is up more than 4% this year. However, the university's Tertiary Education Union branch co-chairperson, Te Awatea Ward, says the lack of students on campus is still noticeable.
3: This year, compared to the last 2 years, staff got very excited. Oh my gosh, the campus is alive. That lasts for about 2 or 3 days, and then it goes back to a ghost town. You know, I'm based on the Manawatu campus, and that concourse is very lonely. All we can see is concrete, no people enjoying it.
2: Te Awatea Ward says Massey has been emphasising its online courses. Meanwhile, a student at the University of Auckland says scrapping the fees-free scheme sends the wrong message to learners. The finance minister has confirmed it will be cut in the coming budget. The scheme covered first-time tertiary students' final year of study and replaced the previous first-year scheme in 2025. Adams says it makes no sense, especially as the rate of youth unemployment is high.
4: I personally think that it's quite a unnecessary discouragement of higher education. I think that's an important part of New Zealand society in general. I think we should pride ourselves on having a good higher education in this country, and I don't think cutting away third-year free tuition is a good idea.
2: Stats NZ says the rate of young people not in employment, education or training was 14.4% in the March 2026 quarter. A researcher on ageing says raising the age of pension eligibility will increase inequity for Māori and Pacifica. The Prime Minister has confirmed the National Party will be campaigning on raising the age of superannuation eligibility to 67. Professor Nairi Kirst from the University of Auckland says the policy could exacerbate existing inequalities where Māori and Pacifica communities, women and people living in poverty are already disadvantaged in ageing. She says at least 40% of people have the pension as their sole income. Separately, more than 100,000 people have claimed a rates rebate so far this year. The rates rebate scheme helps lower income homeowners struggling to pay their local council rates. From July the 1st, the maximum rebate will increase from $805 to $830, and the income abatement threshold for Super Gold cardholders will increase from $45,000 to $46,000. The income abatement threshold for other ratepayers will increase from $32,210 to $33,210. The Department of Internal Affairs says it refunded more rates between July last year and March this year than in the full year prior. And that's the news.
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2: Short forecast from Met Service to midnight Wednesday, Rapa Wednesday, the 13th of May. To Northland and Auckland, a few showers north of Whangaparaoa, possibly heavy clearing about Auckland and southern Northland later. Coromandel, Bay of Plenty and Waikato, partly cloudy, showers mainly about the eastern Bay of Plenty, clearing and becoming fine this morning. Waitomo to Kapiti, including the central high country, mainly fine, isolated showers from Taihape south from afternoon. Tairawhiti, Gisborne to Wairarapa, also Wellington, fine apart from early rain north of Tolaga Bay. Cloud increasing this morning with a few showers, mainly in Gisborne, Wairarapa and Wellington. For Marlborough, Nelson and Buller to Fiordland, fine apart from a few showers south of Secretary Island. For Canterbury and north and central Otago, cloudy periods with the odd shower about Banks Peninsula, becoming fine about South Canterbury and Otago this afternoon. For Dunedin, Clutha and Southland, mostly cloudy with showers. Chatham Islands, just showers coming your way. We'll have more news and weather, including the coastal forecast from Met Service, as usual, at 4. It's coming up to 7 minutes past 3. Good morning to those of you who've just arrived. Welcome to the party. In this hour, we are going to begin with our current reading in just a moment. And that's going to be followed by something a bit special as well. Our Spectrum documentary this week at 3:30, we have readings from Leslie Quatermain, who is remembered largely for his connections with the Antarctic and his books on the southern continent. But there exists an earlier, more personal body of his literature, his letters home from the Western Front during World War One. That is our Spectrum documentary from the archives at 3:30 this morning. I promise you it's worth listening to. In the meantime, so is this. This is Denise O'Connell reading the third episode of The Kindness of Your Nature by Linda Olson, in which, in the previous episode, Marianne looked back at who and what had first brought her to the remote coastline near Kawhia.

It was getting late, and I realized Ika was not coming. I would be eating soup for days. I didn't mind, but I felt restless. I took the pot off the stove, got my windbreaker, and grabbed my camera, which always lay handy on the dresser by the front door. The beach was empty, the odd gannet and seagull, the only signs of life. I took a few shots. The tide was out, and the packed sand was cool under my feet. I needed to sift through my memories, make a concerted effort to work myself backwards in time, try to be that little girl again. In my memory, she had seemed older, but now I was able to watch her with tenderness and embrace her smallness and see how vulnerable she was. And I searched for my mother. It was her absence I remembered more than her presence. I was 5, almost 6. Perhaps this was the beginning, the origin of all that was to come. She stands by the upstairs bedroom window and waits for her mother to arrive. She is too short to see without standing on something, so she has climbed onto a chair. Has she been here for a long time? Perhaps. It is a still and sunny day, and a fly is trapped inside the window. She waits, more and more anxious. She needs to pee, but she can't leave now. She can hear a car, though she can't see it yet. When she finally sees Mother appear by the gate, her throat begins to hurt. It feels as if something is stuck inside, and she tries to swallow, but it doesn't help. She really needs to pee, but she has to stay here, has to keep watching. Her mother looks strange from up here. She can see the top of her head, but she can't see her face. Something is terribly wrong. It's not like the other visits. This time is different, and she has to stand here and watch, though she doesn't want to. She knows that Mother is smiling as she closes the gate behind her, even if she can't see her face. But the smile is all over Mother in the way she moves, the new red dress, the matching red shoes. Suddenly, the little girl feels like crying. She slides down onto the floor and skids on the shiny floorboards as she runs across the landing. She can't hold back any longer, and she can feel pee trickling down insides of her thighs. She can't hold back the tears either. She hurries downstairs and runs into the kitchen. Grandfather sits at the table with the papers spread out in front of him. Without taking his eyes off the page, he stretches out one arm and whisks her up onto his lap. He doesn't seem to care that her panties are wet. She buries her nose in the shirt that smells of grandfather. He strokes her arm with his rough palm. He must know too, but he says nothing. It is as if they are both pretending they can't hear the light steps outside, first on the gravel, then up the wooden steps across the porch, over the threshold, and through the open door. Even when she can smell Mother's perfume, she continues to keep her eyes closed and her face in the folds of grandfather's shirt. She doesn't want to see the smile. She doesn't want to see the new dress. She can hear her mother pull out a chair, and she can hear the skirt rustle as she sits down. And as Mother speaks, grandfather's grip around her waist tightens, as does hers around his neck. They are holding on to each other, like two drowning people. I've come to collect Marianne, her mother says. I carried on along the beach, turning the camera to the empty sea again and again. Suddenly, the lens caught a small speck on the undulating water behind the surf. I dropped the camera and tore off my jacket as I ran. It seemed to take an eternity before I was able to dive under the surf and finally emerge in deeper water. My eyes frantically scanned the surface. My whole body felt frozen from the inside.
He wasn't far from me now, and as I took the last few strokes and my hand finally touched his hair, I could not help myself from screaming. I kept shouting his name, but I could hardly hear myself over the thunder of the waves breaking just beyond us. We rose and fell, carried by the enormous energy below. I held him against my chest, and he seemed weightless as I started backstroking towards the beach. He didn't resist, but lay limp against my body. When my feet touched ground again, I stood with him in my arms and waded through the water. When I reached dry sand, I put him down and started working. His lips were cold, and he lay still with his arms outstretched as they had fallen, but I could feel his heartbeat under my hands. I put my lips against his and continued to fill his lungs with my breath until finally his chest contracted in a spasm and he drew a first, rasping breath and coughed. I turned him on his side and watched as seawater poured from his mouth. I waited till it subsided, then turned him onto his back again. His eyes remained closed. Then his breathing was even. I wrapped him in my jacket, slung my camera over my shoulder, lifted him up and hurried back to my house. I could hear myself weep and moan as I went. I put him down on the sofa in the living room. He looked so small. I hesitated a moment before I began to remove his wet clothes. He shied away from even the most casual touch. Only a few times, when I had had to treat his hair for lice or dress a cut, had I ever been allowed to touch him, and I had been very careful to respect his need for distance. But now I gently pulled off his T-shirt, exposing his skinny chest. I could count the ribs. I gently laid his head on the cushion. Then I stopped abruptly, and my hands fell into my lap. There were dark bruises underneath his arms, as if someone had lifted him violently, around his neck as if someone had tried to strangle him. I gently turned him onto one side. There was a large, dark bruise on the torso over the kidney, and there were faint, older bruises beside the fresh ones. I had seen such bruises before, and I knew these had not happened in the sea. No. These were the marks of adult hands, an adult foot, intentional abuse of the small body. I fetched the camera, turned on the floor lamp by the sofa. My hands shook as I took off the lens cap. But as I lifted the camera, a strange calmness filled me, and I carefully took all the pictures I knew I had to take. I had turned on the date feature, ensuring that all the photos would be dated. Yeko looked peaceful and his breathing was calm. I was overcome by a strong impulse to put my lips against his forehead and whisper that all would be fine. But all I did was run my finger slowly along the arm that rested on the blanket. His skin was dry and cool and dusted with salt. A shudder rocked my body, and I realized I was very cold myself. I carried him into my bedroom and tucked him in. He lay still, eyes closed. His hair had dried in spikes that stuck out from his head. Later, I sat at the kitchen table with the mug of tea. I had never inquired about his family, other than to ensure that they knew where he was when he was at my house. He had never volunteered any information, just nodded or shaken his head in response to my questions. I realized now that I knew nothing about his life. There must be someone I should ring, someone who would be worried, someone who must have missed him by now. It was late and darkness was falling rapidly. The professional part of me must have known what to do, but there was a primitive part that refused to listen, a part that just wanted to protect him, make sure he was safe, and never let him out of my sight again. Finally, I picked up the phone and rang George. He took a while to answer, and when he did, he sounded hesitant,
Over the years, I had rung him a dozen times at the most, and never in the evening. But George listened and asked no questions. I volunteered only the bare facts. George knew who Ika was. I got the impression he knew about us, about our Thursday meals together, though he didn't say so. Perhaps it was common knowledge. George also knew where Ika lived. Ika lived with his grandmother, apparently. George promised to drive over and talk to her, and then ring me back. I told him Ika was fine, and that I was happy to keep him overnight. I went into the kitchen and made another cup of tea, turned on some music at low volume, and lay on the sofa. I must have dozed off because I felt disoriented for a moment before I realized the phone was ringing. George had talked to the grandmother. He cleared his throat and paused before he continued. She is not concerned. Happy for him to stay with you till tomorrow. I felt that there was more he wanted to say. Should I call her, do you think? I asked. Again that awkward silence. No, pause. No, she doesn't expect you to. Another pause. No need to ring. Silence. I'll come over in the morning. I can take the boy home then, if you like. Somehow I got the feeling he didn't want me to meet the grandmother. But there were things I wanted to talk to her about, questions I wanted to ask. But I decided to leave it to the following day. So I just thanked him and hung up. I tiptoed into the bedroom and stood at the foot of the bed. Ika was lying on his back, and his face was calm, his breath hardly audible. Now I thought he looked ancient, like a person at the end of his life. Wise, as if he were above or beyond the world. I bent down and put my cheek on the blanket over his chest. Let it brush against his cheek. It was dry and warm against mine. I went back to the sofa, wrapped myself in the blanket again, and fell into a deep sleep.

2101. Text story to 2101 and you will get the interview. There's a link to the interview about with the author about the kindness of your nature. But a reminder that the book itself is published by Penguin and probably available in your local library. It was released in 2011, I think. You might find it in a secondhand bookstore as well if it's not in your local library. But it's obviously worth listening to. 22 minutes past three, still to come. Today's Spectrum is also a documentary worth listening to. Readings from the late Leslie Quatermain, who's remembered for his connections with the Antarctic and his books on the southern continent. But there exists an earlier, more personal body of his literature. They are his letters home from the Western Front during World War I. And we do have a connection for this. There is a link available for this. You can text all night to 2101. And I've put the Spectrum address at the back of the all night address. So you'll get two addresses. But in the meantime, some lovely music to keep us going. This is Ed Waka and E Kura. First song written in Te Reo, inspired by his grandmother and daughter. Ed Waka is an award-winning songwriter from Tamaki Makaurau, Auckland.

0: Weather with you, Crowded House, written, but the credits are for the Finn brothers. Neil and Tim Finn co-wrote that from the 91 album by Crowded House, Woodface. It was voted the 16th best New Zealand song of the last 75 years, as it was then by APRA members in October of 2001. And before that, Ed Walker sang E Kura, the first song written in Te Reo, inspired by his grandmother and daughter, award-winning songwriter from Tamaki Makaurau, she is trying to say. It is 28 minutes away from the news and weather at 4 as we climb out of that hole and go towards what I'm looking forward to immensely. A reminder that this is available if you text all night to 2101. You will get the Spectrum documentary address at the back of the All Night program address. It is properly vintage from our Spectrum documentary archives today. Leslie Quatermain is remembered largely for those connections with the Antarctic and his books on the southern continent. There are photos of him in this link. But there exists an earlier, more personal body of his literature, his letters home from the Western Front during World War I. Actor Peter Vere Jones reads some of them.
1: Awapuni, 23rd June 1916. Dear Dad and Mum, a hurried note. Believe we leave here early tomorrow, Saturday morning, and believe we probably sail from Wellington on Monday. We have to be ready to leave at short notice. All well. Harold, Wall, Mel, Frank, Arthur and I, all drafted to number one field ambulance now in France. All very pleased if arrangement holds good. Busy packing, washing, etc. Thanks for all the things, and love to you all. All quite fit for the trip. Your loving son, Leslie. His Majesty's New Zealand Transport, Maunganui, June the 26th, 1916. Dear Dad and Mum, well, as you can see, I'm writing this letter from abroad. Well, at sea anyway. So it's now goodbye. We don't know where we're bound for officially, but we expect to reach France either directly or after hospital training. If you'd carry out my dearest wish, look after yourselves and keep well and strong to welcome me home again, whenever that may be. I know you'll write regularly, and you know I'll try and do the same. If there's one thing more than anything else that will help, sustain, and comfort me through whatever trials, toil, temptation, and danger I may have to undergo, it'll be my memory of home and you. May God bless you both and keep you safe and well. Goodbye, good luck, and God be with you till we meet again. Your ever-loving son, Leslie B. Quatermain.

0: New Zealand base, France, October the 12th, 1916. Dear Dad and Mum, can't say much. The real thing lies just ahead now. We've been fortunate in getting to the work we wanted so soon. We know, better than ever perhaps now, that it'll be a great trial of our endurance and courage, but we'd have been bitterly disappointed if we couldn't have gone right through with the job to which we've put our hands. Please God, we'll be labourers worthy of our hire. We can but trust him for the issue. We had a fair trip across, but it's hard to realise we're really in France, especially here in camp, where except for the French women selling fruit, etc., there's little we wouldn't see in camp anywhere else. We've had few opportunities to air our French, and when we did, we were rarely understood.
1: Spectrum presents From Somewhere in France, the first World War letters of Leslie Quatermain, read by Peter Vere Jones. The program is introduced by Alwyn Owen.
2: We don't usually associate Leslie Quatermain's name with France. The Antarctic was his territory. For 10 years, he was information officer for the Antarctic Division of the DSIR. For 3 years, president of the New Zealand Antarctic Society. He was responsible for the restoration of the huts of Shackleton and Scott, and he wrote about the southern continent in a series of books, the last published when he was 75. Before this period of his life, he'd been a teacher, first in Christchurch, and then for 26 years at Wellington College, where he headed the English department. Q, as the boys knew him, had a respect and affection for the English language that stemmed from his own youth. He had just turned 21 when, in 1916, he left for service in France, and already he was a compulsive writer and a perceptive one. His letters, written during training in New Zealand and from the Western Front, occupy 15 folders in the Alexander Turnbull Library. In this program, there's time for only a selection of them. By April of 1917, Leslie Quatermain was in Flanders, at an advanced dressing station.
0: Somewhere in Flanders, 2nd of April, 1917. Dear Dad and Mum, I received today the New Zealand mail written between January the 23rd and February the 2nd, a short period, so only 6 letters. But all is tray bomb, just all right. Thanks for your comments about my letters. You're all easily satisfied. What a great letter I could send if the censorship were relaxed for once. It would be a really and truly interesting epistle, methinks. Well now, I've got to tell you all about my new job as assistant dresser at the ADS, Advanced Dressing Station. I'm on day shift at the moment, 8 a.m. to 8 p.m, assistant to Billy Smith. The men we deal with here are, one, wounded men brought down from the regimental aid post, our old job, two, sick men from their companies en route to hospital, and three, odd chaps for treatment here, that is, sick parade. The first day was remarkably light, not a single wounded man, and very few sick ones to pass on. My duties in such circumstances, when there's nothing doing, are to sweep and tidy the room, a very strongly protected iron and concrete shelter, the whole covered with great layers of concrete and sandbags. I also tend a primus stove and an acetylene lamp, both going all night and all day. Keep up a constant supply of boiled water, sterilised bowls, etc., and generally have all things ready. With sick men passing through, there isn't much to do. If they have to stay some time, till a carload is ready or something, they have to be fed, given Glaxo or cocoa to drink, etc., and 2 registers have to be taken of their names, numbers, age, religion, and all the rest of it. Wounded chaps may or may not have to be redressed. That depends on the MO. Anyway, the same has to be done for them as for the sick boys. Yesterday, I was broken in. We had a few wounded only, but some serious cases, and there was a lot of dressing to be done. We fellows then have to have everything ready to the doctor's hands. Gauze, wool, scissors, pins, Eusol solution, splints, hot water, light, blankets, fresh stretchers, brandy, etc., etc., etc. I haven't seen enough of wounds yet to have lost interest in individual cases, and I have seen enough to care not a button for the sight of great gashes and pools of clotted blood. The room, stretchers, etc., often get into an awful mess, and occasionally our hands, etc., do the same. So it's a good job one does soon get used to it. Well, yesterday was my initiation. Today, full steam ahead. Fritz started early, the brute, and directed his attentions to a place within sight of the ADS. I went on duty about 8:30, and before breakfast our cases began to arrive. Of course, I can't give particulars, but the dressing-room staff, me included, had nothing to eat or drink till 2:00 in the afternoon, and it was 3:30 before I had my morning wash. There was no great rush of wounded, no long rows of stretchers. It's not a big push business, but we had as much as we could manage, and throughout the whole morning I was going as hard as I could go, carrying in cases, helping to dress the wounds, supplying fresh clean blankets and stretchers, keeping records, loading the cars, and all the rest of it. It was a great morning, quite unusually solid for ordinary common or garden wait-and-see warfare, as we play it here. I don't think there can be many parts of the body where we haven't dressed a wound. Legs, feet, arms, hands, back, chest, neck, and worst of all, very often, head and face. All very awful, but wonderfully interesting. Still, one can't imagine the fellows who have seen a bit of war ever being in favour of another one. For which reason it's perhaps as well that the people who make wars should not have to endure them, for all these horrors are a price that we have to pay for a duty it would have been a sin to have shirked. Next day, a complete change. One wounded man all day. So on the whole, it's been a regular day of rest. Well, a comparative one. I enjoy my evenings greatly, being the only completely free time I have. I'm off shift about 8, and generally read or write in our own bivvy until pretty late, 11 p.m. say. This morning, I awoke to find the ground covered in snow, and outside it was bitterly cold and windy, with snow still falling. Of course, we were all right in the big ADS shelter, but imagine, snow in the last month of spring. Well now, closing time, isn't it? I must start answering my other letters, because a fresh mail is said to be nearly due. Keep well and cheery. Much love to both of you. Somewhere in France, May the 8th, 1917. Dear Percy, I want to write a few lines to you about things I don't want to send word home about, as there's no need to scare them yet. Since coming to France, I've had several months of good, easy, if useful work, certainly within range of Fritz's guns, but where shells practically never came near. Then, for 10 weeks, I had the stretcher-bearing work, etc., closer up, but with things very quiet. This served well to accustom me to the sight of ghastly wounds. And, I'm thankful to say quite honestly, I can now handle most any wound without qualms, even when the patient is a friend. Death has lost its uncanniness, too. A dead body, more or less, is nothing hereabouts. And now I've advanced a stage further still, and here, navvying as we are, we've had our first taste of really being, in a mild way, under fire. An odd whiz-bang, that's a small shell, has often landed near. One just round the sandbag corner of a bivvy, outside of which I was washing. I got dirt all over my soap. And we're quite accustomed to a regular stream of shells, big HEs, pouring overhead, and bursting some hundreds of yards away, with a mighty spurt of mud and anything else that's in the way. And a few nights ago, before bedtime, we had to rush outside of the unprotected shed we were in, duck as whiz-bangs approached unpleasantly close, and seek shelter, under orders, I might add, in a protected part of this farm, where we all sat listening to bursting shells all around. After it quietened down a little, we had a regular sing-song to cheer ourselves up. Someone had a mouth organ, and to his accompaniment we sang Blighty, Keep the Home Fires Burning, Tennessee, etc. But there was a unanimous chorus of disapproval at Home, Sweet Home. While we were all underground, Sergeant Dredge was walking round outside, seeing that we were all safe. He's good. That sort of thing bucks you up tremendously. Well then, we went to bed again, we in our loft. Bang! Overhead and tiles, etc. fell on our floor. Everyone hopped out of bed and off for shelter at top speed, staying not upon the order of our going. When this spasm calmed down, we were told to find room to sleep in protected places. Captain Mack saw me without a place and told me to come into his room, where I slept more or less the rest of the night. Decent of him, wasn't it? He was going solidly until 7 a.m. attending the wounded, and when he came in, apologised for waking me up. He was all concern for the chaps under his charge. He really is a decent sort. So, you see, we're getting a bit acclimatised before the stunt, when the real horrors begin. and have the proper comparative respect for the metal-scattering shrapnel, the all-scattering 5-9, and the sneaking whiz-bang. It's a great old game. But we enjoy life, and are getting on very well indeed. It makes you feel a bit collywobbly at the time, if a shell sounds like coming very close, or if men are killed close to you. But our morale is not shattered yet, me lad, not by any means, and all's well. Mr. Stewart's YMCA was peppered that night. He found 50 shrapnel bullets in the hut next morning. On Sunday night, shrapnel burst near during the service, so they cut out the sermon. Don't let this further than yourself, please, until they all know we've been into it properly, and there's no further use to conceal such slight experiences of Fritz's displeasure. Incidentally, he got it back, and far more, two nights later. I thought you'd like to hear the whole truth, and know just in what position we're placed. I'd like the letter kept, though, as a record of an interesting night. Good luck, old chap, and best love, Les.

1st of August, 1917. Dear Dad and Mum, now then, for a good old yarn. Last mail brought me letters from both of you. Too welcome for words, of course. Well, I'm very glad that you were all pleased to hear from our cable that we're all fine after the June stunt. There was only one bit of bother for us, and that was an explosion, which I'm sure the censor won't let me tell you about. Wall had a wound to show for it, but it was the merest scratch. John McPherson, though, one of our best friends, wouldn't be with us now if it hadn't been for his steel helmet. And Mel and I were much nearer to the explosion than either of them. That's one of the stories that I'll have to tell after the war, a story entitled When the Dump Went Up. Mum, your assurance that you've never regretted my leaving for the fight cheered me up more than I can tell. You're all bricks. Of course, I have never regretted the decision to come when I did. I suppose I should have come sooner, but certainly Providence has smiled on my ways, especially as regards the lads who came away at the same time, so I'll just take that as a good omen. We've had our times of tender longing for the things of home, times when the scarred battlefront of Flanders has seemed dreary and soul-deadening, when home and friends and love and all the dear associations of city streets and countryside have seemed far more than 12,000 miles away, a sort of millennium hoped for but not yet seen. We've even had our paltry share of weariness of body, of discomforts and danger, but always we've had health and strength and dear companionship and the knowledge of work well worth doing and hope. Oh, it's hard to explain. It's hard to realise just how we feel ourselves. But although we do long for home and homeland with such a deep desire that it overshadows everything else, sometimes, although we've grown to hate war in all its vile, monotonous, inglorious gruesomeness, with a hate such as we've never felt a semblance of before, yet somehow we wouldn't have missed it, for it's been the great adventure that's shown us life. And so we have a sort of sneaking liking for the old war, tucked away somewhere in our hearts. It only shows itself now and then, though, and only momentarily, and in a very timid, half-hearted sort of way at that, and it'll be completely overwhelmed in the mad, ecstatic joy of peace and the return home. And then, years after, it'll blossom forth, free and unashamed, when we grey-headed men foregather to talk with bated breath of the great days when men were men and valiant deeds were done for freedom's sake in the great war against Germany. There, I expect there's some mighty queer psychology in that spasm. But one's ideas and feelings are so wonderfully mixed these days. There's only one thing we're all absolutely agreed upon. We all do want to go home. Don't you go worrying, Mum, and thinking your letters are just telling me again and again what somebody else has written to me before, because they're not. Your letters are grand, and not a bit like anybody else's. To read one of them is next best thing to talking to you, Mum. I get some really fine and very welcome letters from various friends, but for all that, their letters are nothing to me compared with those from Gary Road and Cleveland Street. There are plenty of YMCAs near us here, two big huts, both New Zealand, and two marquees, one New Zealand and one Tommy, or within a mile, I suppose. The Tommy marquee, curiously enough, displays a splendid enlarged photograph of Cashel Street, Christchurch, a fair beauty. You can see the people in a passing tram. I stood in front of it for nearly half an hour. On two Tuesday nights in succession, I've been with Mel to the Divisional Theatre. It's a wonderful show. Change of programme every week, always crowded out. The pictures are good, while the orchestra and pieros are quite professional, although they're all New Zealand soldiers, now devoting their whole time to providing recreation and rest. The piero show now opens with a little Maori song, a trio in costume, performed with subdued lighting before a typically New Zealand scene, with Mount Egmont in the background. Tugs at the heartstrings, and there's some heavy breathing near me. Well, that's enough for one envelope to hold, isn't it? Your ever-loving son, Leslie B. Quatermain. August the 11th, 1917. My dear Dad and Mum, tea over. I'd walked perhaps a mile and a half along the road to a YMCA hut. I'd bought this writing block at the canteen, and was indulging in some lemonade, biscuits and chocolate, when it commenced to rain, and I'm storm-bound, so why not write you a few lines, eh? The spell of thoroughly wet days seems to be over now, but as you see, it can still trickle down now and then.
The rain coming when it did was just abominable. But we can't make the weather conform to our plans, can we? I wonder how much longer I'll be in France because of the effects that rain has had on our battle plans. Our water duties have been more varied, and on the whole more exciting lately. For some time the battalion was in dugouts close to the dressing station we occupied during the stunt at a corner I knew full well. Our routine was leave transport lines with drivers and horse teams, proceed to the cookers and hitch up to the water carts, then back and forwards to the tanks a mile or so, chlorinating the water at the tanks and helping to empty the carts at the other end. Now the troops are in the line and the cookers are further up in a region where desolation reigns supreme, where the landscape is a drab, monotonous waste, varied by shattered, scorched and lifeless trees, a few ruins, piles of bricks, perhaps a few bits of wall that were once stately homes. Sheer desolation. This region was the trenches before our June advance. And up to this godforsaken land of mud and shell holes, we take our water carts. Luckily, now they only want 2 cartloads a day. 'Tis enough. Another Dominion gift parcel arrived a few days ago. They're distributed to every man in the unit. Mine was a very good one, containing a tin of tongues, delicious, and they served me well. A pair of socks, a tin of cigarettes, handed on, and a few odds and ends. The name enclosed was Miss McKinley, Sycamores, Lawrence, Otago. I must send an acknowledgement if I have time. Not long ago, a plane came to earth in a hurry just in the paddock behind our lines, smashing the propeller in one of the wings. I thought my precious medical services might be required and raced across at top, but both pilot and observer were all right. I had a long and interesting yarn to the observer, a mere corporal, so quite approachable, and learnt a lot about the air service. It's a great game. Once or twice lately, I've gone along to the ambulance and had a glorious cold shower bath there. It's good to be more or less stationary, as we are at present, because it enables you to get your clothes washed properly, etc. Every other civilian housewife here proclaims to the world in general, washing done here for soldiers, or words to that effect, and they don't charge much either, say tuppence halfpenny for a shirt, a penny for a pair of socks, and so on. Civilians cling to their often battered homes, right up to within half an inch of the notice, no civilians allowed east of this without special permit for evacuated area. And it's the same wherever you go. We absolutely can't comprehend it at all. Every soldier would give his little all to be miles away. And yet these people, who needn't be here at all, hang on in danger, discomfort and poverty until one of the family has topped a piece of shell and gone west. We don't know whether to admire their courage and perseverance or to despise their stupidity and pig-headedness. Well, I don't know that there's much more to tell you. I'm reading a history of London at my leisure, so as to be able to take a more intelligent interest in the old town when, sometime in the misty future, I trust, I see her glorious streets and squares once more. Oh, I tell you, this 10 days blighty leave is some stunt, and we mean to make the most of it. Meanwhile, I'm perfectly well and in the best of spirits. God bless you both, and keep you in health and happiness.

0: November the 14th, 3 p.m. Luckily, I'm able to add a few lines before I post this scribbled letter away. When our boys all moved up the line first thing this morning, I was appointed guide. My duties weren't defined at all, and I took all my line gear with me, overcoat, oil sheet, two gas helmets, haversack, etc. We dropped parties off at the various relay posts on the way up, and finally, just the Major, Staff Sergeant Johnson, a runner and myself, were left to go on to the most advanced post of all, some 3 or 4 miles up from the advanced dressing station. We left the runner there, and then returned, post by post, to our starting point. I'm now supposed to know the route, and will probably act as guide when our remaining bearers arrive here at the ADS to go on up the line. That won't be until tomorrow morning, as things are quieter in the early hours. So, you see, I've had a busy morning of it. I've been as far up the line as the Medical Corps men customarily go, and a strange place it is. Most of the way it was reconquered ground, ground that will, I suppose, be famous in history. I've been in several pillboxes, till recently places of residence, by no means desirable, I should say, for German soldiers. Where the late occupants are now, goodness only knows. They're not there now, that's the main thing. Perhaps some of those ghastly mouldering heaps that once were men. Though it's not a pleasant place, the line. I don't mean because of the dangers, though the din of guns and shells around me was terrifying enough in all conscience. But it's a dead, drab, desolate country, horrible as the most diseased imagination could picture. There are no houses, no fences, no trees, no sound trenches even. Just a vast expanse of semi-liquid mud. The only landmarks, pillboxes, and a few stranded engines of war. Of famous woods, nothing remains but a few blackened, shattered stumps, sometimes not even that. I was standing in the middle of one wood, and didn't know it till the Major told me. And they say this part of the line is comparatively decent. Save me from a worse part, after a good spell of rain. Well, now I'm back at the ADS. Still nowhere near civilization, but able to lie on a bunk and write. But I've done enough of that for the moment, I think. Goodbye and all good wishes to all. Much love to you both.
1: Peter Veer Jones reading those letters from Leslie Quarterman, who's remembered largely for those connections with the Antarctic and his books on the southern continent, but of course they were his letters from home from the Western Front in World War One. To the news we go with Hania Rani, a Polish pianist and composer, with a piece called Eden.

0: RNZ Pacific News, Nisambula Vanaka, I'm Johnny Blades. The World Bank says economic growth across 11 Pacific Island countries is expected to weaken this year. This comes amid higher energy and shipping costs, slowing tourism momentum and persistent structural constraints on economic activity. The World Bank has released its latest Pacific economic update. The near-term outlook has deteriorated as the Middle East conflict pushes up fuel, freight and insurance costs, hurting import-dependent Pacific economies. The bank says growth in the Pacific Islands countries that it tracks slowed to an estimated 3.2% in 2024 and last year, down from 6.5% in 2023. It is forecast to ease further to 2.8% this year, before edging up to 3.1% in 2027. Tongan media outlet Kalea Publications is carrying on its work after one of its journalists was threatened at gunpoint in Nuku'alofa 2 weeks ago. On the same week as World Press Freedom Day, the Kalea journalist was threatened at gunpoint by an unidentified person over coverage of drug issues. Station manager Tesa Thokunasinghe says her team is supporting the journalist and also being more cautious while continuing daily duties.
1: We've been trying to, you know, be encouraging of each other and at the same time give them space. Especially the concerning journalist, and for her to slowly get back to working.
0: She says police are still yet to arrest anyone, but remain in regular contact with both her and the journalist. Papua New Guinea's Chief Justice Sir Gibbs Salika has been cleared of wrongdoing by the public prosecutor over alleged failure to declare income. The newspaper The National reports the acting public prosecutor, Helen Rawalakona, saying the decision was made after careful consideration of material given by the Ombudsman Commission. She says the Ombudsman did not provide sufficient evidence to refer Sir Gibbs to the Cabinet for establishing a leadership tribunal hearing. He was alleged to have failed to declare in his annual statements the source of additional income he received between 2018 and 2014, amounting to 1.6 million kina, or $360,000. Political parties in PNG will need to ensure women make up at least 10% of endorsed candidates under a new rule. PNG has only had 10 women MPs in the parliament since independence in 1975. Christina Persico reports.
2: The new measure for elections has been announced by the Integrity of Political Parties and Candidates Commission Registrar, Emmanuel Pock. He says the measure is enforceable by law and applies across all registered political parties. PNG News reports that non-compliance over two elections will lead to parties getting deregistered. The Commission has teamed up with the UN Development Programme and UN Women to run the Women Make a Change programme, aiming to identify and nurture potential female leaders across communities. The current number of 3 women MPs in the 111-seat legislature is a record high for any PNG parliament term.
0: Local media in Niue is reporting Chief Electoral Officer Darren Tohovaka confirming that all results announced previously from the election remain the same. All candidates have been declared duly elected. And the outgoing speaker announced the Prime Minister, Dalton Tangelangi, has asked for the first sitting of the House to be on Wednesday, 13th of May. French Polynesia's government says a hantavirus contact case has been quarantined in Pitcairn Island after a short transit in Tahiti. Arriving from San Francisco, the US citizen has briefly transited in Tahiti and Mangareva on May 7th local time. The government said that the contact case has not presented with any symptoms yet. Pitcairn Island, located east of French Polynesia, is a British territory with a population estimated to be fewer than 50 people. A Pacifica student rep at Auckland University of Technology says scrapping fees-free scheme adds to students' financial strain. The Finance Minister, Nicola Willis, says the fees-free scheme for undergraduates will be removed in the national budget due to be announced later this month. Pacifica Law Students President Norva Tangi says Pacifica students made up 2 in every 5 law undergrads last year and close to a third this year. She says removing the fees-free provision could put tertiary study out of reach for potential Pacifica students. AUT Student Association says the government has failed to recognise and address the real issues students are facing. Greenpeace says a government decision to prevent companies being sued over climate change damage strips New Zealanders of their legal rights. The government says it will amend climate laws to prevent courts from finding companies liable in common law cases. The change applies to current as well as future cases, so it will stop existing High Court proceedings against Fonterra and five other major emitters. Greenpeace Executive Director Russell Norman says New Zealanders should be able to legally hold companies to account.
3: Cyclone Gabrielle harmed many people, cost the country $14 billion. There's people being harmed in terms of their insurance premiums are going through the roof. This is all the result of large polluting companies putting their climate pollution into the air and changing the climate.
0: He says the change is a major overreach of the government's power. An ageing persons researcher says raising the age of pension eligibility will increase inequity for Māori and Pacifica. The Prime Minister has confirmed the National Party will be campaigning on raising the age of superannuation eligibility to 67. Professor Nairi Kearse from the Auckland University says the policy could exacerbate existing inequalities where Māori and Pacifica women especially and people in poverty are already disadvantaged in ageing. She says Māori have a shorter life expectancy and this one-size-fits-all scheme wouldn't work. Professor Kearse says currently at least 40% of people have the pension as their sole income. In world news, Israel has reacted angrily to an agreement by European Union foreign ministers to impose new sanctions on Israeli settlers who have committed violence against Palestinians in the occupied West Bank. The office of the Israeli Prime Minister says it exposed the EU's moral bankruptcy. The far-right National Security Minister Itamar Ben-Gvir has called the EU anti-Semitic. EU foreign ministers have also agreed to sanction leading figures from the Palestinian militant group Hamas. In sport, South Melbourne FC have finished their leaders group campaign unbeaten following an entertaining 4-2 win over Buller FC at Eden Park. The Australians had already secured a place in the OFC Pro League semi-finals. But for Buller, their chances of advancing directly to the OFC Pro League Final Four were dealt a blow. The semi-finals are next week. Despite new coach Dave Rennie's efforts, Richie Maunga will not tour South Africa with the All Blacks this year. Rennie has made no secret of his desire to have the rules reassessed, but NZ Rugby would not budge on their eligibility stance. Rennie says he would have liked to take Maunga to Africa, but feels they've had enough depth at first 5/8.
4: There's been a lot of chat around it, and I guess the protocols mean that he's not available to come to Africa and he'll play NPC. We're still hoping to get him in so he can get his head around things. You know, maybe if there are injuries, there's an option to bring him in, but yeah, we've accepted that situation and yeah, we'll just get on with it now.
0: And the All Blacks tour to South Africa starts in August. In rugby league, the PNG Chiefs general manager, Michael Chamas, is heading to visit the London Broncos. The Broncos are coached by PNG Kumuls coach Jason Demetriou and have a couple of PNG star players in their ranks. The Broncos' 5/8 Gaido Voro scored four tries and fullback Morea finished with a hat-trick in Sunday's 64-0 triumph against Midlands. The pair are set to be in the Kumuls squad for the World Cup under Demetriou. The manager says he supports their return back to PNG to play for the Chiefs when the club joins the NRL in 2028. Demetriou says it would be a huge honour, not just for them, but for their families and their villages. And that's a bulletin of news and sport from RNZ Pacific.
5: No Air e Māori, this is Pacific Waves from RNZ Pacific. I'm Susanna Swiss-Wipke. Coming up, thousands expected for Rotuma Day celebrations in Fiji. Also,
6: this is the first time we've actually been inside a competition like this.
5: Despite being last in the standings in the OFC Pro League, PNG Hikari FC have a lot to celebrate. But we head to Tonga first, where a threat against a local reporter has highlighted a new kind of challenge facing the country's media. Tonga police are still searching for a suspect who threatened a journalist in Nuku'alofa. The journalist at Gilea Publications was allegedly threatened at gunpoint following reporting on drugs issues. The attack came on the same week as World Press Freedom Day. The manager of the Gilea Publications says police should do more to protect the press. Desa Thokanasinga says journalists' freedoms were usually tested by previous governments when reporting on the police, but this situation is different.
1: The threat was regarding report that we did on about drugs and a specific gang member who's currently serving in prison. So now we are aware that we have that kind of threat. In terms of freedom of the press to report on political issues and controversial issues concerning the leadership in the country, I think we are fine with that.
5: Ms. Thokanasinga says there needs to be more awareness around this kind of threat, as it can happen to any member of Tonga's media.
1: It's just that disheartening. And we are now aware that we can get that kind of challenge or risk, from the public as well.
5: The Media Association of Tonga says the incident is an assault not only on the safety of an individual journalist, but on the constitutional rights of every Tongan to receive information without fear or favour. MAT's president, Catalina Uilitohi, says a climate of fear and intimidation targeting media personnel undermines democratic principles and silences the very voices that hold power to account. She says journalists must be able to work without the threat of violence or death. Meanwhile, Desa Thokanasinga says her team is supporting the journalist and also being cautious while continuing daily duties.
1: We've been trying to, you know, be encouraging of each other and at the same time give them space, especially the concerning journalist, and for her to slowly get back to working.
5: Police are yet to arrest anyone, but Thokanasinga says they remain in regular contact with both her and the journalist. Meanwhile, the co-chair of the Pacific Freedom Forum, Lepailetai Tositsupua, has commended the courage and professionalism of the journalist and her colleagues and their swift reporting to police. He says they await the outcomes of a thorough and impartial police investigation into this incident, ensuring public safety and including safety on the job for all media workers reporting these matters. The inaugural season of the OFC Pro League has been a tough learning curve for Papua New Guinea club Hikari FC. But despite finishing at the bottom of the rankings, the team says the competition has offered valuable development opportunities. Tiana Haxton caught up with the team at training this week.
7: For the Papua New Guineans, the inaugural OFC Pro League season was not going to be easy. From losing their head coach in the opening round to competing against sides including national champions, the club entered the competition carrying challenges few others faced. While the other Pacific Island teams were able to draw from wider national player pools, Hikari FC relied largely on their own local club members. General Manager Wira Wama says rivalries amongst local clubs in PNG made it difficult to secure players from other domestic teams.
8: Back home, we have rivalry. There are clubs that compete with Hikari in the National Soccer League. When we try to get players from other clubs, some of them couldn't release their players. But it's okay. At least it's just the start of OFC Pro League and we give opportunity to our own players.
7: Wama is optimistic that rivalry can be overcome and Hikari can bring the nation's best to future seasons of the Pro League. He says the competition greatly benefits the development of the sport across the region and offers a pathway for local talent to make their professional debut.
8: It opens doors for island players. Now all these players are exposed to professional clubs around the world and it's a good pathway for all island players.
7: Hikari's Pro League debut was disrupted in the first round when head coach Marcos Guzma resigned due to personal and family reasons. Jerry Allen took over, with his brother Jerry Sam as assistant coach. Alan says facing teams who had brought in national players was a challenge, but they learned a lot. He said the club's position at the bottom of the table reflects the squad's reality.
9: We have a lot of players that come from the village. Like, we know we are in this situation, we are just a club. But the other countries that they came with the national players. So they have a little bit upper hand than us. But in terms of competition, I think we match them well.
7: Despite their ranking, Hekari FC pushed opponents in some contests and defeated Vanuatu United FC and South Melbourne FC. Goalkeeper Christian Esbeso says the season has been less about the ladder and more about the development opportunities.
10: It was a season to learn, to experience what the professional level of playing football is like. It's, I mean, mindset that we need to bring to the playing field. And even off the field, we're learning to be professionals because we've been in the amateur scene for quite a while, but the professional never. So this is the first time we've actually been inside a competition like this.
7: He says the competition pushed the team to grow both mentally and professionally.
10: Yeah, the season hasn't been going well for us. We've been believing in ourselves, believing in our team culture, believing in our abilities as individual players and also our contribution to the team. We've been losing a lot, but also in those times, I think we have been also learning to be resilient.
7: As PNG Hekari FC have been unable to secure an outright win in the final round's Challengers Group matches so far, they are officially out of the running for the semi-final playoff. But forward Rex Naimir says that doesn't mean they will go easy in their final game against Solomon Kings on Wednesday.
11: And we face up and downs, but we keep putting till the last game. I think we have to finish the season with a high note. We have to win this game. So we're looking forward to play.
7: PNG Hekari FC face Solomon Kings FC on Wednesday at Auckland's Go Media Stadium. And Tahiti United, who are also out of the running, are lined up to face Vanuatu United FC that same evening. Of the four, only the top team will advance to a semi-final playoff against the lowest-ranked team from the leaders' group. Vanuatu United has the advantage on the points table, but the Solomon Kings also have an outside chance at progressing, so it's all to play for.
5: With events held across Aotearoa marking Rotuma Language Week this week, for PMN Languages producer Georgie Vai, it's an opportunity to immerse himself in his Rotuman community both here and back in Fiji. I spoke with Georgie Vai and began by asking him how he plans on celebrating Rotuman Language Week.
12: Ngā e Māori, Asana, thank you for having me. Celebrating Rotuma Language Week, there's so much happening within the community, and so, you know, we're just... my way of celebrating this language week is, trying to make sure that our communities and all those who, identify a Rotuman or have Rotuman blood engages with, you know, the events that are happening, the contents that are coming out. So that's my kind of way of celebrating, is trying to engage our communities to be involved and try to use and speak or immerse themselves in the language and culture this week, yeah.
5: You definitely have the heart to serve the Rotuman community. And, you know, as I understand, Georgie, it's Rotuma Day this week. Could you give us a brief history into that particular day?
12: Oh, gosh. I'm no expert, Sana, with our Rotuman language and culture and history, but I know it's a day that's marked on the 13th of May each year. It was a day where Rotuma was ceded to Great Britain, and so at that time we were put under the administration of Fiji, which currently stands. So we're kind of self-governing, but under the administration of the Fiji government. And so, it's a day where Rotumans kind of mark, and people celebrate Rotuma Day in different ways, whether they reflect on, I guess, you know, what our ancestors and what those people at that time in 1881, you know, the decisions that they had to make, you know, to, you know, for us to cede to Great Britain. But also it's a time for us to reflect on our history, how Rotuma has grown, evolved, and also the future aspirations for Rotuma. So, you know, it's a celebration in many forms, which you'll see or have seen over the past few years.
5: As mentioned earlier, Georgie, you did say that you're heading to Fiji tomorrow. How will the Rotuman community there, how are they going to be celebrating Rotuma Day?
12: Yeah, so I'd like to think that this Rotuma Day celebration in Fiji, it's the world's largest annual Rotuman gathering in the world. So it's hosted by the Fiji Rotuma Association, and in Suva, they divided into the seven districts reflective of the districts in Rotuma. And so this year the event hosts are the Suva Pepche community, and it starts on Friday, the 15th of May. And on Friday they have the Rotuma Farmers Show, they have a women's arts and crafts and fashion show, there's performances. There's also language workshops for people who don't know much about poetry and our old stories and tales and myths and legends. So that's happening on Friday, and on Saturday is really the big day. So that's when we have all the chief guests who will be in attendance, our chiefs from Rotuma. It's also where six of our districts will be performing, and it's almost 1,000 performers who will be taking stage that day, as well as presentations and that. And on the Sunday, it's really the Thanksgiving. So it's this year they've changed it, so each district will be performing songs, hymns, to mark the end of the Rotuma Day Katoanga, which Katoanga is celebration or event. So,

0: performances, it's just, yeah, I just feel like I'm a foreigner in my own community when I go there. I'm just in awe and in amazement. So yeah, I'm truly blessed and humbled to be there. Yeah.
1: Can't wait to see the updates when you're there, Georgie. Hey, so just coming back to the Rituman language, it's listed as endangered. Is the language on a decline back on the motherland, or is it just an issue in the diaspora?
0: Yeah, look, as I mentioned, I'm no expert with our language, Rituman language, or Sfeang Rituamta, and culture, but, you know, our language listed as vulnerable at the moment. You know, we were endangered a few years ago, you know, in the 2010s, around that era. And for us to have moved from endangered to vulnerable must mean that we are doing something good, you know, to have moved. In terms of the language being taught in that, you know, in Rituma, the language has been taught in schools, even from, you know, from year zero upwards to high school. And then you look across the diaspora, the languages, there are language classes. You look at New Zealand, we've got, you know, Centre for Pacific Languages, which teach the Rituman language for free. We've got our own communities, respective communities, where they also teach the language. And within our own homes, those who are blessed to have knowledge holders or people who are fluent, the language is still alive, still well and thriving. And we're just wanting to make sure that, you know, our people continue, especially the young, you know, our young youth and children who are coming up, that we are planting seeds and resources so that the language remains alive, you know, well into the future. And look, Sana, I am still on that journey. If you watch our show on PMN Rituma, I admit it. I think our whole communities know. I am on taking baby steps in trying to build my everyday conversation, you know, in the Rituman language, but I understand it in full. Yeah.
1: I was about to ask you about, you know, what's that like for yourself? Is it an ongoing process, or did you, you know, grow up speaking the language?
0: Yeah. Look, you know, I think for many Pacific people who are born here in New Zealand, like myself, I was born in the North Shore, and so, you know, you kind of, I think when people say, you know, it starts at home, it really did start at home for me. I was having a mixed family of, you know, Tongan and Rituman. Our household was always filled, or we were always going to other relatives with the Rituman language and culture, and that was my introduction to my Rituman heritage and culture. And so I heard the language being spoken, but obviously, you know, the schooling system and, you know, everyday life, we're speaking in English, you know, and so the English was really my first language. And so I've had to learn and grow, and I've done that through, over the course of time, through reading the Rituman Bible, through Rituman hymns and songs, and immersing myself in the community and that. And so it's just like for me personally, it's such a difficult language. But I know that many people, you know, we always say, hey, it starts at home and that. But I think, you know, it's easier said than done, because, you know, we think about our families. It's starting to become, our Pacific people are starting to become, we're starting to have blended families, you know, mixed ethnicities. And so as young people now venture out and start their own families and that, they also do not hold or are not fluent in the language. And, you know, now their children become, you know, of four ethnicities. You know, they now carry four ethnicities. So it's a challenge. I'm still learning. I try my best to say the language, and thank heavens for, you know, knowledge holders that I'm surrounded by. I always go to them. I'm like, how do you say this? I need to say it so, you know, I need to learn it so I say it correctly. So I am still learning, Sana. But yeah, look, if you ask me next year, I hope that it's not a broken record and that I'm repeating myself. Yeah.
1: No, totally. I mean, you're not the only New Zealand born Pacifica person to have those sort of experiences where you are surrounded by the mother tongue, but it hasn't quite, you haven't quite soaked it up yet. Because myself, like, I'm Samoan, but I'm still on that ongoing journey as well, trying to pick up the Ngana Samoa. So, and you know what? It doesn't make you any less Rituman or Samoan.
0: Absolutely.
1: If you're still on a ongoing journey trying to learn the ngangana.
0: I totally think, you're totally right. I think, you know, it makes you no less, no more.

0: than anyone else, and that you know, I feel like I'm just fluent. I'm fluent Rotuman in my heart, so you know that really what drives me. But yeah, totally agree with you 100% that no one should feel any less or more than anyone else. That is so your identity. So you know, just embrace it, engage it, and be proud, because that's how you treasure, which is our theme. You know, really treasure, nurture, and be able to teach our future generations. Yeah,
1: absolutely. But I'm just going to have to wrap this talanoa up, Georgie. But what's your before I let you go, what's your favourite proverb or Rotuman saying that you want to share with our listeners?
0: Oh my gosh, Sunny, you've put me on the spot this afternoon. You know, especially after not having said that I'm not well versed in the culture.
1: Or even a word.
0: Yeah, look, I think this has been said over the past years, and it's something that a lot of our communities have been saying, because it holds so much meaning, and it's Te whakanisi. And te whakanisi means gift. So, you know, it's, you know, your language, your culture is a te whakanisi, as well as people. You know, we are gifts, and it's about treasuring that. So, yeah, my word for you today is te whakanisi, a gift.
1: That's Pacific Waves for today. 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
2: Big fella, hello through and welcome everyone talk lo Melanesia update. Me Koroi Hawkins, lo program today by me look lo samfala o the big fella stories around the region and behind by me golo team lo Buzz FM lo Vanuatu. RNZ Pacific News lo pigeon, me Koroi Hawkins. Head blow Fiji military have been called for accountability of die blow one fella man lo custody lo last month. Fiji Times have reported that Major General Ro Chone Kaloniwai have been addressing officers lo RFMF Family Service lo Suva Centenary Church. General Kaloniwai have been admit that military have at fault for die blow Chone Wakarisi while he lo military custody last month lo Queen Elizabeth Barracks lo Suva. Hemi say military hemi must be accountable for this one, even though no one hemi intend for dire for hemi happen or hemi been imagining that by hemi go this far. Without directly addressing what details blow case, General Koloni Wai hemi repeatedly stressing law officers need for discipline, patience and adherence law to lawful procedures. Commander hemi also reminding officers for exercising restraint and for strictly following law during law ongoing joint operations with him police. Tonga have been announcing some further measures for easing fuel and power costs for households and businesses. Have come amid low and surge low fuel prices low country. Between March and May, price for diesel low Tonga have been surged by more than 59%. In response to low kingdom, have been increasing now electricity tariff by around 35%. Have taken in more revenue, but have put upwards pressure low power prices. For addressing this one, Northfala support package has been announced law Monday, where we include power subsidies for households. Civil servants are in for 3% pay increase, while pensioners both receive him extra 100 paanga per week. Meanwhile, fuel charge for domestic airlines with him shipping services by me covered, and Northfala business support package has forthcoming. Nevertheless, Sota been insisting that overall supply blokata is stable despite underlying risk. One for former Pacific Islands Forum advisor, Hemi say island countries ought need for apum now bargaining power blokata with him fuel companies. Pacific Islands Forum Hemi finally invoking Biketawa Declaration with them speculation that one fella buying block between not member states by Hemi might be on the table. Sione Tekiteki Hemi said that this one Hemi might increase him leverage blokata. For a statement from forum, Hemi say leaders are expecting global conditions for worsen. Time crisis lo Middle East Hemi go ahead for disrupting fuel supply chains. United States by Hemi giving Papua New Guinea $30 million for internet and technology sector. Hemi by funding infrastructure used by SpaceX for Starlink services blocketa, where Hemi been approved for operate lo PNG 1 fortnight go finish. US State Department, Temi Se Okata been connecting hundreds of remote health facilities, schools within disaster centers, as well as linking country global markets. Hemi came time US push for one for a commercial oriented aid philosophy, Law United Nations. US State Department and law enforcement officials had been visiting Port Moresby Law last week. Samoa hemi been launching one for La Pacifica Cyber Safety Outreach Week. Launch event hemi run yesterday, hemi celebrating Cyber Safety Pacifica Waka of past 15 years, lo promoting cyber awareness within online safety across lo Pacific. Prime Minister Lauli Alemalietoa Leotea Schmidt hemi said on for a speech that internet hemi been bringing stuck up positives and negatives for communities across the Pacific. Hemi said cyber security hemi start with him UMIS 11. Representatives from 11 Pacific countries, including Australia, New Zealand, Samoa, American Samoa, Tonga, Fiji, Vanuatu, Solomon Islands, Tuvalu, Nauru, with him Cook Islands, what have been attending this fella launch. One fellow member of the Rotuman community, Lo Wellington, him is a best way for helping Rotuman language for him grow and thrive, him for practicing. Lo Rotuma Language Week lo Aotearoa events had been held across the country for makemna Rotuma language and culture. Surava tiko dha, hemi say that o katagare more resources available this time for learning this fala langus. Fewer than 1,000 people across lo Aotearoa ot identify osem Rotuman. Te Pāti Māori, hemi say hemi wishing former colleague blokata Maria Meno Kapakingi well after announcement blame loan for a new political party. Te Tai Tokerau Party, hemi named after Maria Meno Kapakingi electorate, whereby hemi contesting election lower this year. One for a high-ranking Navy officer hemi been charged with him threatening for killing one for interpreter lo Afghanistan, where hemi been plead no guilty lo one for a court-martial. Former interpreter, where hemi now one for a private lo New Zealand Army, hemi been making complaint about him what hemi been happen lo 2013. Interpreter hemi been offered permanent residency, but hemi been engaged and married shortly behind lo one for arranged marriage. While attempt for gaining residency for wife blame, interpreter him try for Tok Tok lo defense minister during lo one for a visit lo military base lo Bamiyan, Afghanistan. Hemi legim that accused one for lieutenant commander hemi threatened for hemi blacklisted and killed if hemi doing this one. Talks between Iran with him US hemi appear for reaching one for a stalemate. US President Donald Trump hemi labeling Iran response to one for American proposal for ending war lo Iran totally unacceptable. And the sport Papua New Guinea Hunters Rugby League team had been lost 26-24 lo Cutters, lo Mackay, lo Sunday, lo Nara round lo Host Plus Cup competition. Hunters had been score first lo game through lo Miles Bunham, where he been go over just after 2 minutes lo game. Side had lead 12-0 after 9 minutes, been not scoring three full of tries, but had been missing three full of conversion attempts, where he been paid dearly for Keta lo end. Both teams had been tied 14-all half-time, with him Cutters had adding 12 points against him Hunters 10, lost second spell for claiming this fella win. Fiji Bula FC okata none from two lo OFC Pro League leaders group behind non for 2-0 loss lo Auckland lo weekend. South Melbourne hemi cementing semi-final spot plotter after beating South Island United 4-2 also lo Saturday. Top three teams from group but head straight go lo semi-finals while fourth team hemi meeting top team from Challengers Group for fourth semi-final spot. Hem now Nissan Sport Le Pigeon from RNZ Pacific. And hem now some for okata top stories lo here today from RNZ Pacific. This time the hemi join him now team from Buzz FM lo Vanuatu.
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4: Internet headlines. Vanuatu cabinet backs revised Nakamal agreement with Australia. Vanuatu and PNG reaffirm Melanesian ties at Ocean Summit. 766 million Vatu fuel subsidy payments to begin for transport operators. Supreme Court quashes police officers' double demotion and Vanuatu United FC targets a semi-final playoff spot against Tahiti United. Good evening and welcome to Vanuatu Nightly News. I'm Kizzy Kalsakau. Leading our news tonight, First PA Pipite defends LC Karaka birth as government-backed trade initiative. The first political advisor to the Ministry of Trade, Commerce, Tourism and Industry, Marcelino Pipite, has strongly defended the arrival of the vessel LC Karaka at Parry Wharf last Friday, following public comments by Les Napoati Commissioner of Vanuatu Maritime Safety Authority, VMSI, questioning who gave the green light or authorised the vessel to berth in Port Vila. Mr. Pipite says the move was based on a Council of Ministers decision aimed at re-establishing the maritime trade link between Vanuatu and New Caledonia to support exports and strengthen economic cooperation. Pipite claims the Vanuatu Maritime Safety Authority, VMSI, was aware of the vessel's scheduled arrival and stresses that the initiative was about creating opportunities for trade between Vanuatu and New Caledonia. The first PA also responded to comments by VMSA Commissioner warning of possible legal action over vessels entering without proper procedures, reminding the authority that it operates under the government. It calls on the people of Vanuatu to support government efforts to expand regional trade, saying stronger trade links with neighboring Pacific countries are essential for growing the national economy. First PA of the Ministry of Trades, Commerce, Tourism and Industry, Mr. Marcelino Pipite. The Vanuatu's cabinet has approved a revised version of the proposed Nakamal agreement with Australia that's referring to the COM Council of Ministers, raising the prospect of the long-delayed strategic pact finally being signed after months of difficult negotiations. The updated agreement now awaits a final approval from the Australian government, with Prime Minister Jerome Napat expected to travel to Australia within weeks if both sides reach final agreement. The revised pact reportedly removes earlier provisions seen as limiting Chinese involvement in key sectors, while still recognizing Australia as Vanuatu's main security partner. The development comes amid increasing regional competition between Australia and China, with Vanuatu also discussing a separate Namele agreement with China. Still in government, Prime Minister Jerome Napat and Papua New Guinea Prime Minister James Marape have agreed to strengthen diplomatic and regional cooperation following bilateral talks held on the sidelines of the Melanesian Ocean Summit in Port Moresby on Monday this week. The leaders reaffirmed the strong historical and cultural ties between Vanuatu and Papua New Guinea and discussed closer collaboration on climate change, ocean protection and regional unity across across the Pacific. Prime Minister Napart welcomes plans to establish reciprocal diplomatic missions between the two Melanesian countries, describing the move as an important step in deepening bilateral relations. The discussions also focus on the importance of Pacific solidarity in addressing global challenges affecting island nations, with both leaders agreeing that stronger regional cooperation will help amplify the Pacific's voice on issues such as climate change, sustainable ocean management, and economic pressures facing the region. In other news, the government is preparing to roll out the first phase of its 766 million Vatu fuel subsidy package, with registered public transport operators set to receive direct financial support to offset rising fuel costs. Through the Ministry of Finance and Economic Management, a one-off 150 million Vatu payment will be distributed to buses, common vehicles, taxis and public boats, with payments ranging from 25,000 to 50,000 Vatu, depending on fuel usage calculations. The subsidy package, approved by the Council of Ministers under emergency finance provisions, also includes support for electricity providers, aviation operators and inter-island shipping services. The government said operators must have valid 2026 permits, business licenses and national ID cards to qualify, while electricity and aviation subsidies will be paid monthly based on fuel purchases. A further 200 million Vatu has also been reserved in case rising fuel prices lead to increased food costs. In court, the Supreme Court has overturned a decision by the Police Service Commission PSC to demote veteran police officer Clinton Pakoa Kalfabun twice over disciplinary offences, ruling the process was unlawful and procedurally unfair. Chief Justice Vincent Lunebeck found that the PSC failed to allow Mr. Kalfabun to make submissions on penalty before imposing sanctions, breaching provisions of the Police Act. Mr. Kalfabun, who has served in the Vanuatu Police Force for 32 years, had pleaded guilty to two disciplinary charges and was demoted from Inspector to senior sergeant, then further reduced to sergeant on the same day in September of 2025. The court ruled the double rank reduction was excessive and unlawful, quashed the PSC's decision in full, and referred the matter back to the Commission for reconsideration. The court also criticised gaps in Police Service Commission disciplinary procedures and awarded Mr. Kalfabun with 50,000 Vatu in cost. And the Wendy in Sports, Vanuatu United FC will face Tahiti United tomorrow in a crucial Oceania Pro League clash, with a win or draw enough to secure a semi-final playoff place. Vanuatu United currently leads the Challengers group on 6 points after winning both of the round six matches. Tahiti United sits third in the standings behind Solomon Kings, while PNG Hekari remains at the bottom of the group. Vanuatu United striker Alex Sani continues to lead the tournament, scoring chart with 10 goals. Head coach Hop says the team's strong start has boosted confidence ahead of tomorrow's decisive encounter, although he expects a tough match as they push for qualification to face the fourth place side from the leaders' group. With that, conclude our Vanuatu Nightly News. But you can still follow VNN through Buzz SoundCloud, a Buzz Facebook page, a website, www.buzzonline.vu, Capital FM 107, and Radio New Zealand Melanesian Update, RNZ Pacific. I'm Kizzy Kalsakau. Yeah, very good night.
3: And that was Vanuatu Nightly News, brought to you by National Bank of Vanuatu, Vanuatu's own bank.
2: 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Thank you to Mas for tuning in. 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
5: Like so many kids, Guy Hessel's first job was mowing lawns. When he started redesigning his parents' garden, with dubious results, they passed it off as a phase. But it didn't pass, and Guy went on to get a degree in ecology and he ran a successful landscaping business. He was head gardener at Somerset Retirement Village and garden manager at Whangarei Quarry Gardens. He's now sharing his wealth of gardening knowledge in a book called Let's Go Native, From Backyard to Bush, Landscaping with Native Plants. And it includes how to create native gardens of any size, the benefits of riparian planting, and practical advice for the complete beginner. Guy Hessel's with us. Morning. Good to have you with us. Thanks for your time.
6: Yeah, hi, Catherine. How are you?
5: Good. Tell us a little bit more about the beginning of that love of the natural world that was to become gardening. It started very young, yeah. Did it?
6: Yeah, it did. It did. I can remember way back in the 1970s, just showing my age a bit here, watching Jacques Cousteau on TV. And for those who are listening may not have heard of him, he filmed underwater documentaries and supported marine conservation. And he was the co-inventor of the aqualung, which at an early age I found all quite fascinating. And then there was someone called David Attenborough who took my interest, and obviously a lot of other people too, and he still is to this day, just to a whole new level. And I found him someone I could listen to and really relate to and sort of understand. He sort of ticked quite a few boxes there. And coming from Taumarunui too, I can remember that as a teenager going up to Tongariro National Park, our family would go on summer nature program walks, and some of them, like stream walks, I found interesting, looking at insects and things like that. It was quite sort of, I don't know, at that early age, quite good just to see it sort of like nature in the flesh and having it all explained to you. And years later, in my mid to late 20s, I was actually employed by Doc to assist with the summer nature program at Tongariro National Park.
5: Wow.
6: And that was great. So that was like the full circle, really.
5: Yeah. And what were gardens like when you were growing up? I'm just trying to think, what, 60s, 70s, were a lot of native plantings and gardens, or not so much, more English country bears?
6: No. All I can remember in Taumarunui or anywhere sort of in New Zealand were basically roses, camellia, deciduous, exotic trees, and just traditional English-type gardens, really, so definitely not native. People were obviously attracted to flowery plants. So I must sort of include that natives are also quite flowery and colourful, so I'll just put that in as a bit of an add-on. I can't really remember any natives in gardens too much, maybe the odd five finger or something like that, but nothing that really stood out. So natives were in their infancy in gardens at that time, and it's quite a few.
2: 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Our AM service will continue in a few moments on 6135 kHz in the 49-metre band. 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

0: RNZ Pacific News, Nisambula Vanaka, I'm Johnny Blades. The World Bank says economic growth across 11 Pacific Island countries is expected to weaken this year. This comes amid higher energy and shipping costs, slowing tourism momentum and persistent structural constraints on economic activity. The World Bank has released its latest Pacific economic update. The near-term outlook has deteriorated as the Middle East conflict pushes up fuel, freight and insurance costs, hurting import-dependent Pacific economies. The bank says growth in the Pacific Islands countries that it tracks slowed to an estimated 3.2% in 2024 and last year, down from 6.5% in 2023. It is forecast to ease further to 2.8% this year, before edging up to 3.1% in 2027. Tongan media outlet Kalea Publications is carrying on its work after one of its journalists was threatened at gunpoint in Nuku'alofa 2 weeks ago. On the same week as World Press Freedom Day, the Kalea journalist was threatened at gunpoint by an unidentified person over coverage of drug issues. Station manager Tesa Thokunasinghe says her team is supporting the journalist and also being more cautious while continuing daily duties.
1: We've been trying to, you know, be encouraging of each other and at the same time give them space, especially the concerning journalist, and for her to slowly get back to working.
0: She says police are still yet to arrest anyone, but remain in regular contact with both her and the journalist. Papua New Guinea's Chief Justice Sir Gibbs Salika has been cleared of wrongdoing by the public prosecutor over alleged failure to declare income. The newspaper The National reports the acting public prosecutor, Helen Rawalakona, saying the decision was made after careful consideration of material given by the Ombudsman Commission. She says the Ombudsman did not provide sufficient evidence to refer Sir Gibbs to the Cabinet for establishing a leadership tribunal hearing. He was alleged to have failed to declare in his annual statements the source of additional income he received between 2018 and 2014, amounting to 1.6 million kina, or $360,000. Political parties in PNG will need to ensure women make up at least 10% of endorsed candidates under a new rule. PNG has only had 10 women MPs in the parliament since independence in 1975. Christina Persico reports.
2: The new measure for elections has been announced by the Integrity of Political Parties and Candidates Commission Registrar, Emmanuel Pock. He says the measure is enforceable by law and applies across all registered political parties. PNG News reports that non-compliance over two elections will lead to parties getting deregistered. The Commission has teamed up with the UN Development Programme and UN Women to run the Women Make a Change programme, aiming to identify and nurture potential female leaders across communities. The current number of three women MPs in the 111-seat legislature is a record high for any PNG parliament term.
0: Local media in Niue is reporting Chief Electoral Officer Darren Tohovaka confirming that all results announced previously from the election remain the same. All candidates have been declared duly elected. And the outgoing speaker announced the Prime Minister, Dalton Tangelangi, has asked for the first sitting of the House to be on Wednesday, 13th of May. French Polynesia's government says a hantavirus contact case has been quarantined in Pitcairn Island after a short transit in Tahiti. Arriving from San Francisco, the US citizen has briefly transited in Tahiti and Mangareva on May 7th local time. The government said that the contact case has not presented with any symptoms yet. Pitcairn Island, located east of French Polynesia, is a British territory with a population estimated to be fewer than 50 people. A Pacifica student rep at Auckland University of Technology says scrapping fees-free scheme adds to students' financial strain. The Finance Minister Nicola Willis says the fees-free scheme for undergraduates will be removed in the national budget due to be announced later this month. Pacifica Law Students President Norva Tangi says Pacifica students made up 2 in every 5 law undergrads last year and close to a third this year. She says removing the fees-free provision could put tertiary study out of reach for potential Pacifica students. AUT Student Association says the government has failed to recognise and address the real issues students are facing. Greenpeace says a government decision to prevent companies being sued over climate change damage strips New Zealanders of their legal rights. The government says it will amend climate laws to prevent courts from finding companies liable in common law cases. The change applies to current as well as future cases, so it will stop existing High Court proceedings against Fonterra and five other major emitters. Greenpeace Executive Director Russell Norman says New Zealanders should be able to legally hold companies to account.
3: Cyclone Gabrielle harmed many people, cost the country $14 billion. There's people being harmed in terms of their insurance premiums are going through the roof. This is all the result of large polluting companies putting their climate pollution into the air and changing the climate.
0: He says the change is a major overreach of the government's power. An ageing persons researcher says raising the age of pension eligibility will increase inequity for Māori and Pacifica. The Prime Minister has confirmed the National Party will be campaigning on raising the age of superannuation eligibility to 67. Professor Nairi Kearse from the Auckland University says the policy could exacerbate existing inequalities where Māori and Pacifica women especially and people in poverty are already disadvantaged in ageing. She says Māori have a shorter life expectancy and this one-size-fits-all scheme wouldn't work. Professor Kearse says currently at least 40% of people have the pension as their sole income. In world news, Israel has reacted angrily to an agreement by European Union foreign ministers to impose new sanctions on Israeli settlers who have committed violence against Palestinians in the occupied West Bank. The office of the Israeli Prime Minister says it exposed the EU's moral bankruptcy. The far-right National Security Minister Itamar Ben-Gvir has called the EU anti-Semitic. EU foreign ministers have also agreed to sanction leading figures from the Palestinian militant group Hamas. In sport, South Melbourne FC have finished their leaders group campaign unbeaten following an entertaining 4-2 win over Buller FC at Eden Park. The Australians had already secured a place in the OFC Pro League semi-finals, but for Buller, their chances of advancing directly to the OFC Pro League Final Four were dealt a blow. The semi-finals are next week. Despite new coach Dave Rennie's efforts, Richie Maunga will not tour South Africa with the All Blacks this year. Rennie has made no secret of his desire to have the rules reassessed, but NZ Rugby would not budge on their eligibility stance. Rennie says he would have liked to take Maunga to Africa, but feels they've had enough depth at first 5/8.
4: There's been a lot of chat around it, and I guess the protocols mean that he's not available to come to Africa and he'll play NPC. We're still hoping to get him in so he can get his head around things. You know, maybe if there are injuries, there's an option to bring him in, but yeah, we've accepted that situation and yeah, we'll just get on with it now.
0: And the All Blacks tour to South Africa starts in August. In rugby league, the PNG Chiefs general manager, Michael Chamas, is heading to visit the London Broncos. The Broncos are coached by PNG Kumuls coach Jason Demetrio and have a couple of PNG star players in their ranks. The Broncos' 5'8", Gairo Voro, scored four tries and fullback Morea Morea finished with a hat-trick in Sunday's 64-0 triumph against Midlands. The pair are set to be in the Kumuls squad for the World Cup under Demetrio. The manager says he supports their return back to PNG to play for the Chiefs when the club joins the NRL in 2028. Demetrio says it would be a huge honour, not just for them, but for their families and their villages. And that's a bulletin of news and sport from RNZ Pacific.
5: Kia ora ana kia koutou me te mā te koutou e te aro atuki teiti, tētou tātonu tino te atangani. Noko nei te Pacific Media Network e te radio 531PI, tatau ia e Jeannie Pera. 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
6: We know that amongst our older Pacifica people, rates of employment is already much lower than others. As a result, we will know that it's going to take longer for them to be able to access New Zealand Super, which is a higher rate of payment. So they would live in lower income for longer. It would inevitably affect Pacifica and Māori in particular a lot more than others. Means testing would absolutely be much, much fairer. But the thing that I really want to see is a welfare system improved so that those people who are not able to work are given a decent and dignified standard of living.
5: Ko karangatoa, Shamu Bio Yakupara e, e mea puupinga ki a marama to tātou iti tangata, e ko te muni pakari superannuation, me kare pension, e muni nā te iti tangata, e i tauturu i a koe, i tō o tuatau i aka ngaru e mei e koe no te angaanga muni.
6: No, means testing would be way fairer, because at the moment, somebody like Graham Hart will get it, and somebody like my mother will get it, and just not the same kind of comparison. And I don't think it's fair to say that somebody who's got enough of their own should get welfare payments. And it's a reminder that New Zealand Super is a welfare payment from the people of New Zealand to older people. It's a welfare payment. So when, you know, there's old people sit around and go, oh, all those dole bludgers, I always tell them, turn around and look at yourself. You're one of them.
5: Ko marika te au kimikimi anga puupunga i te rāwenga tā te kawamani e akarawarawa nei i te peintine te tisara ko te taka inga ā, ko te tuanga tauturu rapu rapu e te pairapa kaumaki, ka re kōtinga. 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
7: Our next guest is considered one of the most influential voices in contemporary literature. Rebecca Kwong is known and loved for blending complex cultural and historical themes into gripping and emotionally charged stories. Just, you know, a New York Times bestseller, Sunday Times bestselling author, Kwong first captivated with her Poppy War trilogy. Her breakout standalone novel, which I've just devoured, is Babel, An Arcane History. It's a literary sensation, followed up by, of course, by another book that I devoured, Yellowface. She is coming down here to Aotearoa very soon for the Auckland Writers Festival next weekend. How lucky are we? Joining me now from Melbourne, so bright and early, no mai haere mai, Rebecca, welcome to the program.
8: Good morning. Thank you for having me.
7: It is a pleasure. Look, like I said, reading Babel and its richness, this is what I see. I see a woman, the author, you, absolutely in love, besotted, in fact, I'd argue, with language, with linguistics. And I am just desperate to know how and when this love affair took hold of you.
8: I have always been obsessed with language. I mean, I grew up on the border between languages. Between them, my parents speak like seven languages or dialects. My mom speaks Cantonese, Mandarin, English, Hokkien, and a bunch of others. And my dad speaks Hunanese and his native village dialect, Leianghua, and English as well. And he actually didn't even learn Mandarin Chinese until he went to university. So we're very multilingual households. And then when I was five, I was born in China and I spent my early childhood in Guangzhou. But we picked up the whole family and moved to Dallas, Texas. And my dad announced that we're all going to have to learn to live in English now. So a lot of my early life was spent figuring out this new language, how to be a person in it, and how to play with it. And I think because I've always lived at that border, moving back and forth, I've always been obsessed with translation and also thinking about language as portals to different worlds.
7: You certainly do that. It's one thing to love that language, of course, Rebecca. It's quite another to harness its power to enrich others, to enrich us all, millions around the world, as it turned out. Was novelist always a dream for you?
8: It was always a daydream, but never a plausible dream until it actually happened. I grew up in a sort of classic Asian immigrant family where the focus was really financial security. So my parents just really wanted me to get a stable job. And the humanities, the arts were always seen as hobbies, but not something that you could make a living. But at the same time, I was always writing. Ever since I can remember, I was scribbling little stories for myself. Because again, playing with English and thinking about stories was how I was becoming an American and figuring out this subjectivity in a new world. So I was like writing myself into Star Wars. I was writing myself into The Lord of the Rings. And imagine my astonishment that now I get to keep projecting myself into fantasy worlds, but I get to do that as a profession.
7: I knew I was going to bond with you. May the force be with you, Rebecca. This is the way. And also, you'll be heading to Middle Earth very shortly, so you'll be able to do any kind of Lord of the Rings tours that you so desire down here in New Zealand.
8: I am so excited. I'm turning 30 at the end of the month, and I've always wanted to visit Hobbiton. So almost a full year ago, when I knew I was coming for this Australia-New Zealand tour, I didn't even have any date settled. I just told my husband, we are going to Hobbiton on my birthday. That's how I'm turning 30.
7: That is awesome. Are you the kind of person that does the kind of cosplay? Are you going to dress up for Hobbiton, or are you just going to cruise around?
8: Well, I hadn't even thought about dressing up, but I guess...
7: That's a good idea.
8: I'm sure it won't be hard to find costume shops.
7: I don't think so. I'm sure we'll sort something out for you. You made such a great point when I think about, a five-year-old and her whānau, her family, from China to Dallas, Texas. I mean, that's interplanetary in a way. And for you to have to kind of embrace not just the language, but the culture of that. How when you look back on it, how does that kind of feel? Was it hard?
8: It was hard, but I don't think I registered how hard it was at the time, because when you're a childhood, you only have when you're a child, you only have your own childhood with which to compare things. So looking back, I think objectively, yeah, I was bullied. I really was a social outcast. I had a hard time at school. I was one of the only Asian kids in my neighborhood. And I spoke with a really thick Chinese accent for my first few years in Dallas. So I actually had a speech impediment. I was so afraid of getting things wrong that I would move my mouth, but no sounds would come out. And I actually saw a speech therapist at my elementary school, and they said, you know, she has no problem forming the shapes or understanding the words. She just won't push air through. So looking back, like, you might describe it as a hard time, but in the moment, I just remember that, well, I had my siblings and I had my parents, and I loved reading. So I was just consuming so much fiction all the time. And I didn't really mind sitting alone at recess with my head stuck in a book. And I also had really amazing teachers who just encouraged me to read as much as I wanted. So I think from the start, turning to stories was a way to cope with not feeling at home in this environment.
7: Absolutely. And aren't we a sum of our parts? So you look at the things that we go through, they inform who we become. And in your case, just a rock star best-selling author. Now, look, when I look at your, even just the shortest brief of your resume, Rebecca, a bestseller at, I don't know, about 22, you've gathered a swathe on top of all of your books, academic honours from Cambridge, Oxford. You're pursuing a PhD in Eastern Asian Languages and Literature at Yale. Is that right? Where on earth do you find time not to just breathe, but let alone and write global best-selling books?
8: I think there's just a really good synergy between the sorts of activities I like to do. I really love reading other people's stories. I love thinking about literature and analyzing it, and I love placing literature in a historical context. And also, when I read historical monographs, my brain is constantly firing on the creative cylinders and thinking about how to spin stories off of that. So every time I'm in a seminar, I'm thinking of short story idea. And every time I work on my own prose, I'm thinking, how can I take these tools of thinking about the craft of writing to think about somebody else's text? So it sounds like a bunch of different forms of work, but actually it's just the same project, which is reading a lot and writing a lot, which are my two favorite things. So it doesn't feel like work at all.
7: I get it. And actually that brings me to my next point. What I really marvel at when it comes to extraordinary creators is kind of the two or more worlds.

0: surgeon, and it's like a body and with all these gory bits splayed out over the table, that's when I feel most intimate to the work, because it's I'm still making all those creative choices. I'm still finding parts of myself to put in. And then once it's done and shipped off to bookstores, it feels like a capsule or a snapshot of a person that I once was, but who I no longer am. So going on tour and talking about books I wrote that when I was like 25, 27, 29, it feels like being in conversation with previous iterations of myself, which is something I will never quite get used to, but obviously it's a huge privilege to get to do that.
1: Of course, and how lucky we are that you do. Now, as rich as your love of language, your passion for Chinese history as well, and I really want to get a sense of, share with us what really lit that fire for you. It's such a big part of all of your stories.
0: Yeah, this is something I'm actually exploring in my next novel, which is already coming out in September. It's called Taipei Story, and it's a coming-of-age novel about a college freshman who's reconnecting with her Chinese heritage and her family history and Chinese language. And it very much mirrors my own experience of having grown up in China, or been born in China, but growing up in Dallas, and then losing touch with all the Chinese parts of myself. I stopped speaking Chinese. I lost my fluency. And then once I was in college, I worked really hard to get it back. And I went to Beijing for a summer for study abroad. And since I've been back to the mainland a few times, I've been back to Taiwan for studying. And it's a weird sort of reconnection where once you've lost touch, you can never really re-enter the fold. There's always this breach. There's always this sense of distance that you feel like you're overcoming. And I think The first summer after I came back from Beijing, I changed my major actually to history, because I couldn't get enough of the history of this whole side of the world that I'd had no exposure to while I was growing up in Dallas. So I still feel this distance that I'm trying to close. I'm trying to interview all my family members. I'm trying to understand what they went through. But a lot of that is to repair the fact that I just wasn't there for it for so many years. And that eternal loss, that space is something I'm trying to write through in Taipei Story.
1: I get and feel. It's so interesting too. The alternate word, worlds or realities. And now that I know that you're a Star Wars aficionado and Lord of the Rings, I can have so much more insight into the exploration of fantasy world, that as a genre to explore as a writer, it must be so exciting. Is it a gift creatively when you think about Poppy War and Babel that you have a fantasy world that you can just push the boundaries out of, I guess? Do you love that?
0: Oh, it's just endlessly entertaining. I've never understood why I think there are literary snobs who like to look down on fantasy. And the nice version of the question I get sometimes is, what do you think are the virtues of fantasy as a genre? And the very blunt, mean version of the question, which I've been asked in Europe, is, how do you feel about people taking you less seriously because you're writing fantasy? And I think that's just so absurd, because some of the most innovative, experimental, just ridiculous ways of examining our problems, reframing them, and envisioning new futures, those are happening in science fiction and fantasy. And I think people get really provincial with their literary tastes. But if you just stick to, I don't know, like millennial malaise novels, then you never dare to dream, like, what other worlds could we be living in?
1: I also find they still, when they're done well, it reconnects us with our humanity, and it doesn't matter what genre you like to call it. And I absolutely love it. The time right now is 10:47. You're listening to Saturday Morning on RNZ National. I'm Kate Roger. My guest, how lucky are we? The brilliant best-selling author Rebecca Kwong. Rebecca, could you just indulge me just a moment with Yellow Face, which I obsessed about? I read the book in just a couple of days when it came out. How long was this story percolating inside of you before it came to the boil?
0: This was a lockdown novel, so the story as told wasn't in my mind yet, but I was living in the mood of the story for almost the entirety of COVID-19. Like most of the world, I was stuck in my apartment all the time, living online, and I think watching the sort of vicious dialogues play out day after day, where people would get into dog piles and just like relentlessly mock each other or talk about social social problems in a way that was so

0: extreme and self-aggrandizing that you couldn't even recognize the original issue anymore. For a long time, I was increasingly disturbed with how we think about identity and texts and the lack of grace that we have for each other online. Until one day, I think everything finally snapped and I thought, okay, I need to invest all of this negative energy into a main character. And then Juniper Song, June Hayward was born.
1: Oh, goodness. And when you're living in cyber and you write that way and your stomach is turning with this person. You feel like you're inside. It was phenomenal. And obviously, they do say write about what you know. Does this the Yellowface Publishing kind of the world reflect your own personal lived-in experience? The book itself.
0: Yes and no. I'm happy to say that on the whole, my publishing experience has been much more positive. I have friends in publishing. That is something that June doesn't have. I found really supportive communities where even when people acknowledge professional jealousy, they're still rooting for each other. They're sharing advice. They're helping each other grow as writers. There is this like beautiful, nourishing side of publishing that you can participate in if you want, but on the flip side, because it is such a weird industry where all the labor happens in solitary, but you never ever see other people's struggle. You only see their wins and successes plastered all over the internet. It's so easy to get in your head about other people achieving milestones that you haven't yet. And I remember all these feelings of deep insecurity, deep jealousy, as I watched other people hitting New York Times bestseller lists and getting big deals and getting splashy magazine covers. And I thought, what's wrong with me? Why doesn't anybody want to read my stories? What am I doing wrong? Like, how do I get there? So I took all of those. And I think these are very human emotions. I think anybody who works in publishing has felt this way for long stretches of time. And it felt really cathartic to be able to just say it out loud and admit, like, this is what we're all thinking. We're all really insecure and jealous of each other.
1: That's so true. And I think COVID fed into that because we were so isolated. But am I right? This was your first foray away from the fantasy genre, wasn't it?
0: Yeah, that's true. It's my first literary fiction novel and my first contemporary fiction.
1: Well, just hitting it out of the park, as you do. Hey, am I right that when you worked on it, you basically then sort of mic dropped it into your agent's inbox with absolutely no warning? Is that a vicious rumor or is that true?
0: No, that's true. I love my agent. We've been together since I was 19 when I signed with her. And she was also quite young at the time. So we've been on, it's been almost 10 years now. 10 years this year. So we've seen a lot together. But we used to have, like the typical version of the process is we would have these strategy talks about what I was working on and what I wanted to do next and how she would think about that and how she would position it, which editor she thought was right for, etc. And as she understood it, all I ever wanted to do was write fantasy and historical fiction. And I just wrote Yellowface so quickly. I think the first draft came together in 2 or 3 months. And then it took quite a while after that to revise to get it to a place we're happy with. But I just dropped the first 100 pages in her inbox without any warning that I had been thinking about this or working on this. And she was like, oh my God, I really don't know what to do with this. Because that's also not the kind of fiction that she represents. She is a genre agent. She represents science fiction and fantasy. That's her specialty area. So yeah. we were both in totally uncharted territory.
1: I love that. And then, I mean, did you have to really talk her into it? She would have kind of thought of, well, I don't quite, what? What is going on?
0: I did have to talk her into it. She was pretty concerned at first, and she was mostly worried that this book was going to burn a lot of bridges, and she didn't want me to offend the people that I need to like me if I'm going to get more contracts to write more books. But I believed in the project, so I asked her, please, can you take another look and think about it, and can you take it to the other people at your agency who do work in literary fiction? And to her credit, even when she didn't believe in the manuscript, she still believed in me. So she took the book to the head of her agency and send it out for reads and got opinions from people who have more familiarity with just other parts of the market. And they came back and said, we think there's a lot of value in this project. We think it can be really commercial. And it's an important story. And she said, okay, we'll revise it and we'll send it out and we'll just see what happens. And she's joked for years after, like, that was the biggest mistake she almost made. But I'm just grateful that she stuck with me.
1: I totally get that. And interesting you make that point where you were concerned, or they were, about burning bridges. What was the reaction within your publishing circles?
0: I think the reaction has been mixed. I think there has been some soul searching, which I'm grateful for. There have been a lot of whispers about who is which character and which bit of drama relates to which real world piece of drama. I will say, though, for everybody in publishing who acts in this over-the-top, ridiculous, kind of racist way, there's like a dozen more people who are underpaid and overworked. I mean, publishing is not an industry you enter into to get rich, right? It really is. It's punishing, and you only stay in it for the sheer love of story. The people that I get to work with are there because they just genuinely care so much about bringing underrepresented voices, voices that need platforms to the readers who need to see their stories, and they're working against the institutional constraints of an industry that has a lot of outdated beliefs. So I like the most positive way to frame it is I think we're all in this fight together. I think we all recognize that these problems exist, and so we've had ongoing conversations about how to deal with it.
1: I want to be really excited about this, so I hope it's true. Am I right? There's a Yellowface TV series in development with Karen Kusama perhaps directing. Please say it's true.
0: There is. They have been working on the script for the last few months, and I believe we're awaiting some sort of decision from higher ups on if we can go ahead with a pilot. So I have my fingers crossed.
1: Oh my goodness. And you're fully involved with that? How does that work as the author? Do you hand it over to script writers and screenwriters? How does that work?
0: So my approach to all of my film TV adaptations that are in the pipeline is that this is not my artistic medium. I don't understand the first thing about filmmaking or directing a TV show, and I don't think it would be productive for me to get too involved or impose my artistic vision because I just don't understand the benefits of that form. So what I look for is not somebody who's going to listen to everything I say or adapt the text word for word, but rather somebody with a really bold creative vision of their own and a technique of their own. At the end of the day, it's an adaptation and it's translation. It's not just replicating in images what's already in the book. So I find talent that I can trust and I let them run with it. Mm-hmm. In Karin's case, I mean, she's so brilliant in thinking about women's relationships with each other and toxic jealousy and toxic friendships. So I thought, you know, whatever she does with this, it's going to be great. And I trust her.
1: That's absolutely right. And it is such a different thing, isn't it? It's writing a novel is so different from then putting it on screen. That internal monologue has to be treated so differently. I'm excited. I can't wait. Hey, obviously, you're in Melbourne right now for the Writers Festival, soon to be here to thrill Kiwi audiences. I've been, stalking you online. I've sampled a few of your festival appearances. Your fan base, I can't greet you like a literary rock star. How does that feel in that environment? You say the quietness and solitude of writing, and then you walk on a stage and an entire audience goes absolutely crazy. How does that feel?
0: It's really overwhelming. I think my whole career is composed of just these two opposite poles where most of the day, I mean, it's not glamorous at all. I'm just sitting in my pajamas curled up on the couch and just typing all day long, and I'll emerge from my cocoon and sometimes it'll be the first time I've spoken all day. And then other days I'm all glammed up and I'm walking out on stage. I went on stage in Melbourne yesterday and they told me that the event was sold out, but I thought it was going like maybe a couple hundred people. It was 2,000 people.
1: What?
0: And they didn't tell me this until like 5 minutes before we went on. And I was like, Jesus Christ. So it's not something I'll ever get used to. It's just, it's really, really cool. It means the world to see that, like, I have readers and they exist and they like my books, and I'll never not be grateful for that.
1: Well, I can promise you, you have readers here. You've just thrown down the gauntlet from Australia. We have to match that 2,000 people and go crazy for it in New Zealand. Rebecca, what a delight. I hope you have a fabulous time down here. Make sure you get to Hobbiton. An early happy 30th birthday. Thank you so much. You're so generous. Enjoy Melbourne and thanks for joining us.
0: Thank you. It was a pleasure.
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3: Let's play some country music. Today we're taking a look at a brand new collection from Audio Culture, our digital library of New Zealand music history. And they have all sorts of collections, the Māori music collection, Pacific music collection, and the country music collection has just dropped. Most of the research and reporting was done by Napier-born musician Glenn Moffat, who joins me now. Hi, Glenn.
4: Hi, Jesse. How are you?
3: Good. Not just a great journalist, Glenn, in compiling this, but a renowned musician. Congratulations. You are being inducted into the Country Music Hands of Fame at the end of this month. That's very cool.
4: Yeah, very cool. Flying down to Gore at the end of this month for that, so that'll be pretty cool. Get my hands put in some cement and they'll be there for all time.
3: That's great. And to give people an idea of that sort of accolade, Kaylee Bell is the other one being inducted. Tell me about this collection. How long have you been working on this?
4: Well, since the site, Audio Culture site, started, which is 2013, there have been lots of country music articles from that time. So over the last 13 years of the site being there, these pages have sort of developed into a huge sort of resource, which is they've decided to put into the actual country music collection. So it's a one-stop sort of place. There's 110-plus pages that chronicle from the 1920s to the 2020s. From the pioneers like Tex Morton and the Tumbleweeds, Rex Franklin through the 60s, John Grinnell into the primetime 80s with That's Country on TV, Brendan Dugan and Susan Prentice, and today with like Timmy Nielsen and Kaylee Bell, Marlon Williams. So it's quite a collection.
3: Yeah, and I presume before you sort of add them to the collection, you have to make sure that they're up to date and factually correct. That must be challenging from time to time. You'd have to track some of them down first.
4: Yeah, the hard part is a lot of these people, their careers were like 2 or 3 years of their life in like 1961 or to 65 or maybe even earlier in the 50s. So some of them, when you get hold of them and ask them if they've got time for an interview about what they did for like that 3 year period way back then, some of them are quite astonished that you've actually taken an interest in them. But I suppose this, we're probably, this country as a whole is probably bad at keeping tabs on sort of the music history. And when you think that all those programs from the 60s, like Come On and Happening, and even That's Country Days, were all being taped over once they were shown on the TV. So, I mean, we're not very good at keeping our history in one place. So, and then when you ring these people and say, look, we want to do a story about you, that your exploits back in 1953, and they sort of like scratching their heads because they've had a family, they've worked in, as a truck driver for 50 odd years and they've retired and they barely think of this time. So some, it's, you know, scratching their heads at times.
3: You've chosen a selection of songs to play for us today from the collection. We're going to go way back for the Wahine song. What can you tell us about it?
4: Well, this is Les Wilson and Jean Calder, husband and wife. Now Les, the astonishing thing about Les is he's probably one of the most covered songwriters in any genre of music in New Zealand. His stuff's been recorded by the Top Twins, Patsy Ruger, Eddie Lowe, Max McCauley, Harmonic Resonators, and a gaggle of Australian acts as well. So Les was a bit of a teen sensation in Dunedin in the late 1930s and early 40s. And then when the war came, when the war finished, he moved up to Gisborne to try to get some peaceful life and met a young singer called Jean Calder, who was a singer on Radio 2XM there. Huh. And they began recording together and touring. And so this is one of the songs from that period before they moved to Australia, where they eventually retired in like 1960 and settled in Brisbane.
3: Great. This is the Wahine song.

0: All right, the Wahine song from back of the day, 1950, almost 70 years old, and love the scratches that you can hear in that one, Glenn Moffat. Obviously, country, a bit of an imported genre, but fair to say that we've now got a pretty distinct take on it here in New Zealand?
1: I think so. Even with that material, some of them started writing pretty early. For a long time, we were just covering the stuff that was coming from America. And once the ships started coming here, they had lots of the American music of Roy Rogers and Gene Autry and all those sorts of people, Jimmy Rogers. So Tex Morton was one of the first ones to start writing from our side of things, although he did most of his earlier recording in Australia. I suppose as the years gone by, as it's got more successful, there have been times where it's been appropriate to copy that stuff again. Like That's Country was so big, that was basically a lot of the artists were just covering songs that were American songs because that's what the producers thought that the audience wanted.
0: Yeah.
1: But as the 90s progressed in the 2000s, there's a lot more. Basically, you have to be writing now, I think, for people to not take it seriously, but for people to invest, I guess, their time and not their money, because there's no money in music anymore, mm-hmm. but to invest their time, it's music of ourself and of our place and of our time, I guess.
0: By the way, some really great features as part of this country music collection. 10 New Zealand yodels, 10 New Zealand pedal steel guitarists, 10 New Zealand violinists and popular music, all part of the country music collection on Audio Culture, which Glenn Moffat has put together and is here to talk to us about. Living in a House Full of Love by Ken Lemon. Where does Ken fit into the story?
1: Well, Ken's part of that 60s boom that happened in the wake of John Grinnell's great success in the 60s. He was on Joe Brown Records, and Ron Dalton had a company called Viking Records, and he had Maria Dallas and Ken Lemon and others. And this song I've picked of Ken's, Ken was from Lancashire, and he arrived here in 1962 and was working at the Devonport Docks, entering Talent Quest, and he got spotted by a man called John Ewan, who had Octagon Records. He had a couple of singles on Octagon and then went over to Viking. But Ron Dalton was a very clever producer, the Viking guy, and he picked the song Living in a House of Love. There was a song by Buddy Knox. It was a cover of David Houston's song. Buddy Knox's version's got this great sort of guitar riff that goes the whole way through it. And Ron Dalton elevated it to this real fuzz guitar played by Kevin Watson on the recording you're about to hear. And it goes the whole way through the song. It's just magical.
0: Love it. Okay, let's take a listen. Living in a House Full of Love. All my life, my heart's been walked on.

0: the right way, dried my eyes and turned my night to day, and I'm so proud I'm gonna holler out loud, tell the world about my house full of love.
1: All right. What strikes me, Glenn, is it's a lovely groovy song, but also a bit of humour as well. That's often a part of the country music scene, right? It doesn't always take itself too seriously.
2: Yeah, there's some aspects, some parts of it do take itself seriously, but there's a lot of tongue-in-cheek acts too. I think the Top Twins, alter ego, the Gingham Sisters, is a major part of that. And they were on That's Country as the Gingham Sisters before they ever went on there as the Top Twins, I think. And also Fred Dagg is another one. There's a great Fred Dagg in that 10 New Zealand Yodels. There's a Fred Dagg yodel where him and John Grinnell do a duet of She Taught Me to Yodel.
1: Yeah.
2: And it gets interrupted halfway through with a phone call, and Fred Dagg says to John Grinnell, "Oh, it's for you, John." So John leaves the stage and goes behind the curtain for a phone call. And then Fred Dagg does this beautiful, fantastic yodel for the whole bit, and then you realise backstage it's actually John Grinnell doing the yoga.
1: Oh, that's so clever. Very good.
2: Yeah.
1: Hey, I hadn't come across the name Kylie Harris before. We're going to play one of hers now, I think, and she's actually played the Grand Ole Opry, which a lot of people will know that name but might not realise quite how significant it is.
2: Yeah, she's done the Grand Ole Opry multiple times now. I mean, she actually has lived in America since the late 90s. She won the Gold Guitar Award in Gore in 1992, and her mum put together a photo book and some clippings in the demo tape and sent it to Eldred Stebbing in Auckland, who was Patsy Rigger's producer. And so Eldred's always looking for a replacement for Patsy Rigger as the years went by. And so he got Kylie up and recorded an album with her. She recorded two with him, and then moved over to Nashville, where she had contact with Charlie Pride's manager, and they invited her onto the Opry on one of Charlie Pride's segments, and she eventually ended up hosting a cable TV show there called The Edge of Country and touring as part of Patti Loveless Band, who was a well-known American artist.
1: That's fantastic.
2: Yeah. But the song I think we've got there,
1: No, I was just going to say possibly underrated here or less known here in New Zealand than you might expect given all those achievements.
2: For sure, yeah, that's right.
1: Okay, you got Do You Need Me Now? Anything to say to introduce this one?
2: Well, this is off her second album, which is called Fancy, and it was written by Kylie and her brother Greg.
1: Thank you.

0: Do You Need Me Now, Kylie Harris. We are playing just a very small selection of some of the songs featured in Audio Culture's new country music selection, and you can explore that in your own time, thanks to Glenn Moffat, a New Zealand musician who has put it together for us. Where should we go next into the 21st century, Glenn? I guess you're seeing a bit more pop country crossover as the years go on.
1: Yeah, there's a lot more of it now. Country's become, after the 80s in New Zealand, there was it was so big in the 80s with That's Country being on TV, and then it sort of almost ate itself, and there were factions arguing with each other within the genre. And then the 90s was really, 90s was really quiet, and then 2000s it's sort of roaring back into place again. A lot of younger, I must say mostly females, has been a real boom with the female singers and songwriters.
0: Where does Jodie Doreen fit in?
1: Well, she was born in Mosgiel, and the really interesting thing about Jodie is she was playing a one-off gig on St. Patrick's Day in Wanaka, at a bar in Wanaka, and it was a real miserable wet day, and Bear Grylls and his crew came in because it was so wet and horrible that they had nothing to do. Their filming was rained off. They went to this gig with Jodie, were so impressed that they had initial meetings to manage her and promote her in America and the world. And so she was going over to America anyway for something separate. But while she was there in Nashville, they hooked up with Bear Grylls, publicity manager or whatever it was, promotions manager, and tried to come to this agreement with them with Jodie, but the stars never aligned. They wanted more than she was prepared to give, etc. But while she was over there, she was doing recording as well. And the song that we're going to play now is a song from that period, and it's a song called Loud. It was released in 2013.
0: Lovely. Thank you. Here it comes.

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Our AM service will be continuing in a few moments on 9700 kHz in the 31-metre band. 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
1: RNZ Pacific News, Dalo Fakoi. I'm Seomanu Ulalima Mai Te Evam Ta Fai. The Northern Mariana Islands Public School System has decided to end the 2025-2026 school year early. The decision against reopening campuses early is due to the devastation caused by Typhoon Senlaku. The public school system is the main organisation that runs all the free government-funded schools in the CNMI. Our correspondent in the Marianas, Mark Rabago, says the announcement will impact 8,000 students. He says he's unsure if the school buildings will be ready before school restarts.
2: We really don't know. Out of the 20 campuses, 8 are suffered major damage, while 2 are totally destroyed.
1: Mark Rabago says the CNMI's Education Commissioner, Dr. Lawrence Camacho, has admitted that recovery is pretty slow right now as the impact of Senlaku was immense. Political parties in Papua New Guinea will need to ensure women make up at least 10% of endorsed candidates under a new rule. PNG has had only 10 women MPs since independence in 1975. Christina Pedersco reports.
3: The new measure for elections has been announced by the Integrity of Political Parties and Candidates Commission Registrar, Emmanuel Pock. He says the measure is enforceable by law and applies across all registered political parties. PNG News reports that non-compliance over 2 elections will lead to parties getting deregistered. The Commission has teamed up with the UN Development Programme and UN Women to run the Women Make a Change programme, aiming to identify and nurture potential female leaders across communities. The current number of 3 women MPs in the 111-seat legislature is a record high for any PNG Parliament term.
1: The President of the Federated States of Micronesia has called for unity as the territory observes Constitution Day. The Constitution came into force on May 10, 1979, and the public holiday was observed on Monday. President Wesley Semina says regional tensions, economic uncertainty, and climate change are reasons why national cohesion matters. He is calling on leaders and citizens to put national stability ahead of personal ambition. Arotumen Elder says the New Zealand Arotumen Fellowship Group was formed from a wish to teach their language to their children. The fellowship, which is a cultural group for all Arotumens living in New Zealand, was formed in 1989. It's Rotuma Language Week in Aotearoa and events are being held across the country to mark the language and culture. Akanisi Kulatea says her hope is that their young people recognise how important their language and culture is.
4: It is for our young people born here in Aotearoa and of course for parents to speak it at home. You know, that's all we want them to do well. But it keeps our culture and our language alive. You know, that's the whole aim.
1: Fewer than 1,000 people in Aotearoa identify as Rotumen. The New Zealand government will pass a law preventing companies from being sued over climate change damage in many cases. The law applies to current and future cases, so will stop High Court proceedings against Fonterra and 6 other major emitters. Here's our climate change correspondent, Kate Newton.
5: The Justice Minister, Paul Goldsmith, says the law will be amended to prevent torts about climate change, a type of civil case where one person or entity claims another has caused them harm. The change is in direct response to a case against Fonterra and other major emitters that was due to be heard next year. Mr Goldsmith says that's caused uncertainty and business confidence that the government needs to address. He says New Zealand's response to climate change is best managed by the government at a national level and not through piecemeal litigation.
1: A New Zealander who was on board a cruise ship at the centre of a deadly Hunter virus outbreak is reported to be in good health. They are currently with 5 Australian passengers in hotel quarantine in the Netherlands after being evacuated from the ship, which had docked in the Canary Islands. The Australian government is finalising plans to transport the group to Perth, where they will be quarantined for 3 weeks. The Federal Health Minister, Mark Butler, says they are in good health and good spirits despite their ordeal. Meanwhile, the World Health Organization has increased the number of confirmed cases of hantavirus to 9 after one American and one Spanish citizen tested positive. The new cases are among passengers repatriated to their home countries after medical evacuations from the Dutch cruise ship. WHO Chief Tedros Adhanom Ghebreyesus says the medical protocols passengers have faced and the weeks spent on the ship have taken their toll.
6: There was even mental breakdown for some of the passengers. It's very difficult to stay for weeks in a small container. You can imagine how it affects mentally. Many of them are also senior citizens and they have many chronic illnesses. Imagine carrying that for several weeks.
1: In sport, a new All Blacks coach, Dave Rennie, says he's excited to have a wise head like Sir Graham Henry within his group. Henry, who coached the All Blacks between 2004 and the winning of the 2011 World Cup, will join Rennie's staff as a selector. Rennie says he spoke to Henry even before he applied for the All Blacks coaching job, and feels his wisdom and passion will be helpful when it comes to selection.
7: He had about 60 players he wanted to talk about, which is very much Teddy, so he's an avid watcher of the game, and that's important for us. So, we're hoping that, with his eye, he may see something a little bit different to us, which will help get the right people in within the squad.
1: Meanwhile, Rennie has ruled out a former first five, Richie Mo'unga, being selected for the All Blacks tour of South Africa this year, but says they will get him back into the environment when he arrives back from Japan. And Auckland FC have beaten South Island United 5-2 at Eden Park in Leaders Group action in football's OFC Pro League. It's Auckland's second win of the Leaders Group and assures them of a spot in the semi-finals next week. Earlier, South Melbourne FC have finished their Leaders Group campaign unbeaten following an entertaining 4-2 victory over Buller FC at Eden Park. The Australians had already secured a place in the semi-finals. Buller FC will now face the winner of the Challengers Group in a semi-final repechage match. That's your latest RNZ Pacific News and Sport. For more stories, go to rnz.co.nz/Pacific.
8: No air e Māori, this is Pacific Waves from RNZ Pacific. I'm Susanna Swiss-Wiki. Coming up, thousands expected for Rotuma Day celebrations in Fiji. Also,
9: this is the first time we've actually been inside a competition like this.
8: Despite being last in the standings in the OFC Pro League, PNG Hikari FC have a lot to celebrate, but we head to Tonga first, where a threat against a local reporter has highlighted a new kind of challenge facing the country's media. Tonga police are still searching for a suspect who threatened a journalist in Nuku'alofa. The journalist at Gelea Publications was allegedly threatened at gunpoint following reporting on drugs issues. The attack came on the same week as World Press Freedom Day. The manager of the Gelea Publications says police should do more to protect the press. Desa Thokanasinga says journalists' freedoms were usually tested by previous governments when reporting on the police, but this situation is different.
10: The threat was regarding report that we did on about drugs and a specific gang member who's currently serving in prison. So now we are aware that we have that kind of threat. In terms of freedom of the press to report on political issues and controversial issues concerning the leadership in the country, I think we are fine with that.
8: Ms. Thokanasinga says there needs to be more awareness around this kind of threat, as it can happen to any member of Tonga's media.
10: It's just that disheartening. And we are now aware that we can get that kind of challenge or risk, not only, from the public as well.
8: The Media Association of Tonga says the incident is an assault not only on the safety of an individual journalist, but on the constitutional rights of every Tongan to receive information without fear or favour. MAT's president, Catalina Uilitohi, says a climate of fear and intimidation targeting media personnel undermines democratic principles and silences the very voices that hold power to account. She says journalists must be able to work without the threat of violence or death. Meanwhile, Desa Thokanasinga says her team is supporting the journalist and also being cautious while continuing daily duties.
10: We've been trying to, you know, be encouraging of each other and at the same time give them space, especially the concerning journalists, and for her to slowly get back to working.
8: Police are yet to arrest anyone, but Thokanasinga says they remain in regular contact with both her and the journalist. Meanwhile, the co-chair of the Pacific Freedom Forum, Lepailetai Tosi Tupua, has commended the courage and professionalism of the journalist and her colleagues and their swift reporting to police. He says they await the outcomes of a thorough and impartial police investigation into this incident, ensuring public safety and including safety on the job for all media workers reporting these matters. The inaugural season of the OFC Pro League has been a tough learning curve for Papua New Guinea club Hikari FC. But despite finishing at the bottom of the rankings, the team says the competition has offered valuable development opportunities. Tiana Haxton caught up with the team at training this week.
5: For the Papua New Guineans, the inaugural OFC Pro League season was not going to be easy. From losing their head coach in the opening round to competing against sides including national champions, the club entered the competition carrying challenges few others faced. While the other Pacific Island teams were able to draw from wider national player pools, Hikari FC relied largely on their own local club members. General Manager Wira Wama says rivalries amongst local clubs in PNG made it difficult to secure players from other domestic teams.
11: Back home, we have rivalry. There are clubs that compete with Hikari in the National Soccer League. When we try to get players from other clubs, some of them couldn't release their players. But it's okay. At least it's just the start of OFC Pro League and we give opportunity to our own players.
5: Wama is optimistic that rivalry can be overcome and Hikari can bring the nation's best to future seasons of the Pro League. He says the competition greatly benefits the development of the sport across the region and offers a pathway for local talent to make their professional debut.
11: It opens doors for island players. Now all these players are exposed to professional clubs around the world and it's a good pathway for all island players.
5: Hikari's Pro League debut was disrupted in the first round when head coach Marcos Guzma resigned due to personal and family reasons. Jerry Allen took over with his brother Jerry Sam as assistant coach. Allen says facing teams who had brought in national players was a challenge, but they learned a lot. He said the club's position at the bottom of the table reflects the squad's reality.
12: We have a lot of players that come from the village. Like, we know we are in this situation. We are just a club. But the other countries that they came with the national players. So they have a little bit upper hand than us. But in terms of competition, I think we match them well.
5: Despite their ranking, Hikari FC pushed opponents in some contests and defeated Vanuatu United FC and South Melbourne FC. Goalkeeper Christian Esbiso says the season has been less about the ladder and more about the development opportunities.
13: It was a season to learn, to experience what the professional level of playing football is like. It's, I mean, mindset that we need to bring to the playing field. And even off the field, we're learning to be professionals because we've been in the amateur scene for quite a while, but the professional never. So this is the first time we've actually been inside a competition like this.
5: He says the competition pushed the team to grow both mentally and professionally.
13: Yeah, the season hasn't been going well for us. We've been believing in ourselves, believing in our team culture, believing in our abilities as individual players and also our contribution to the team. We've been losing a lot, but also in those times, I think we have been also learning to be resilient.
14: as PNG Hekari FC have been unable to secure an outright win in the final round's Challengers Group matches so far, they are officially out of the running for the semi-final playoff. But forward Rex Naimer says that doesn't mean they will go easy in their final game against Solomon Kings on Wednesday.
15: We face up and downs, but we keep putting till the last game. I think we have to finish the season with a high note. We have to win this game. So we're looking forward to play.
14: PNG Hekari FC face Solomon Kings FC on Wednesday at Auckland's Go Media Stadium. And Tahiti United, who are also out of the running, are lined up to face Vanuatu United FC that same evening. Of the four, only the top team will advance to a semi-final playoff against the lowest-ranked team from the leaders' group. Vanuatu United has the advantage on the points table, but the Solomon Kings also have an outside chance at progressing, so it's all to play for.
8: With events held across Aotearoa marking Rotuma Language Week this week, for PMN Languages producer Georgie Vai, it's an opportunity to immerse himself in his Rotuman community both here and back in Fiji. I spoke with Georgie Vai and began by asking him how he plans on celebrating Rotuman Language Week.
16: Ngāi Māori Asana, thank you for having me. Celebrating Rotuma Language Week, there's so much happening within the community, and so, you know, we're just... My way of celebrating this language week is, trying to make sure that our communities and all those who, identify a Rotuman or have Rotuman blood engages with, you know, the events that are happening, the contents that are coming out. So that's my kind of way of celebrating, is trying to engage our communities to be involved and try to use and speak or immerse themselves in the language and culture this week, yeah.
8: You definitely have the heart to serve the Rotuman community. And, you know, as I understand, Georgie, it's Rotuma Day this week. Could you give us a brief history into that particular day?
16: Oh, gosh. I'm no expert, Sana, with our Rotuman language and culture and history, but I know it's a day that's marked on the 13th of May each year. It was a day where Rotuma was ceded to Great Britain. And so at that time, we were put under the administration of Fiji, which currently stands. So we're kind of self-governing, but under the administration of the Fiji government. And so, it's a day where Rotumans kind of mark, and people celebrate Rotuma Day in different ways, whether they reflect on, I guess, you know, what our ancestors and what those people at that time in 1881, you know, the decisions that they had to make, you know, to, you know, for us to cede to Great Britain. But also it's a time for us to reflect on our history, how Rotuma has grown, evolved, and also the future aspirations for Rotuma. So, you know, it's a celebration in many forms, which you'll see or have seen over the past few years.
8: As mentioned earlier, Georgie, you did say that you're heading to Fiji tomorrow. How will the Rotuman community there, how are they going to be celebrating Rotuma Day?
16: Yeah, so I'd like to think that this Rotuma Day celebration in Fiji, it's the world's largest annual Rotuman gathering in the world. So it's hosted by the Fiji Rotuma Association, and in Suva, they are divided into the seven districts reflective of the districts in Rotuma. And so this year, the event hosts are the Suva Pepche community, and it starts on Friday, the 15th of May. And on Friday, they have the Rotuma Farmers Show, they have a women's arts and crafts and fashion show, there's performances, there's also language workshops for people who don't know much about poetry and our old stories and tales and myths and legends. So that's happening on Friday, and on Saturday is really the big day. So that's when we have all the chief guests who will be in attendance. our chiefs from Rotuma. It's also where six of our districts will be performing, and it's almost 1,000 performers who will be taking to stage, taking stage that day, as well as presentations and that. And on the Sunday, it's really the Thanksgiving. So it's this year they've changed it, so each district will be performing songs, hymns, to mark the end of the Rotuma Day Katawanga, which Katawanga is celebration or event. So,
8: That sounds exciting, and lucky you, you'll be amongst it.
16: Yeah. I love going there. I just think, you know, you really immerse yourself. Like, it's so different. I was born here in New Zealand, so I've only been to, you know, our Rotuma Day events and that. And, you know, we do the best that we can, and it has grown, and now it's everywhere across the country, these events. But I've never experienced anything such as it. I liken it to Te Mai Vanui Festival. This is the Rotuman version of it. And you just immerse yourself with hearing the language everywhere, the performances. It's just, I just feel like I'm a foreigner in my own community when I go there. I'm just in awe and in amazement. So I'm truly blessed and humbled to be there. Yeah,
8: can't wait to see the updates when you're there, Georgie. Hey, so just coming back to the Rotuman language, it's listed as endangered. Is the language on a decline back on the motherland, or is it just an issue in the diaspora?
16: Yeah, look, as I mentioned, I'm no expert with our language, Rotuman language, or Sfeang Rotuamta, and culture, but, you know, our language listed as vulnerable at the moment. Mm. You know, we were endangered a few years ago, you know, in the 2010s, around that era. And for us to have moved from endangered to vulnerable must mean that we are doing something good, you know, to have moved. In terms of the language being taught in that, you know, in Rotuma, the language has been taught in schools, even from, you know, from year zero upwards to high school. And then you look across the diaspora, the languages, there are language classes. You look at New Zealand, we've got, you know, Centre for Pacific Languages, which teach the Rotuman language for free. We've got our own communities, respective communities, where they also teach the language. And within our own homes, those who are blessed to have knowledge holders or people who are fluent, the language is still alive, still well and thriving. And we're just wanting to make sure that, you know, our people continue, especially the young, you know, our young youth and children who are coming up, that we are planting seeds and resources so that the language remains alive, you know, well into the future. And look, Sana, I am still on that journey. If you watch our show on PMN Rotuma, I admit it, I think our whole communities know, I am taking baby steps in trying to build my everyday conversation, you know, in the Rotuman language, but I understand it in full. Yeah.
8: I was about to ask you about, you know, what's that like for yourself? Is it an ongoing process, or did you, you know, grow up speaking the language?
16: Yeah. Look, you know, I think for many Pacific people who are born here in New Zealand, like myself, I was born in the North Shore, and

0: over the course of time through reading the Rituman Bible, through Rituman hymns and songs, and immersing myself in the community and that. And so it's just a like for me personally, it's such a difficult language. But I know that many people, you know, we always say, hey, it starts at home and that. But I think, you know, it's easier said than done, because, you know, we think about our families. It's starting to become, our Pacific people are starting to become, we're starting to have blended families, you know, mixed ethnicities. And so as young people now venture out and start their own families and that, they also do not hold or are not fluent in the language. And, you know, now their children become, you know, of four ethnicities. You know, they now carry four ethnicities. So It's a challenge. I'm still learning. I try my best to say the language, and thank heavens for, you know, knowledge holders that I'm surrounded by. I always go to them. I'm like, how do you say this? I need to say it so, you know, I need to learn it so I say it correctly. So I am still learning, Sana. But, yeah, look, if you ask me next year, I hope that it's not a broken record and that I'm repeating myself, yeah.
1: No, totally. I mean, you're not the only New Zealand-born Pacifica person to have those sort of experiences where you are surrounded by the mother tongue, but it hasn't quite, you haven't quite soaked it up yet. Because myself, like, I'm Samoan, but I'm still on that ongoing journey as well, trying to pick up the Ngana Samoa. So, and you know what? It doesn't make you any less Rituman or Samoan if you're still on a ongoing journey trying to learn the Ngana.
0: I totally think, you're totally right. I think, you know, it makes you no less, no more than anyone else, and that you know, I feel like I'm just fluent I'm fluent Rituman in my heart. So, you know, that really what drives me. But yeah, totally agree with you 100% that no one should feel any less or more than anyone else. That is so your identity. So, you know, just embrace it, engage it, and be proud, because that's how you treasure, which is our theme, you know, really treasure, nurture, and be able to teach our future generations. Yeah,
1: absolutely. But I'm just going to have to wrap this talanoa up, Georgie. But what's your, before I let you go, what's your favourite proverb or Rituman saying that you want to share with our listeners?
0: Oh my gosh, Sunny, you've put me on the spot this afternoon. You know, especially after not having said that I'm not well versed in the culture.
1: Even a word.
0: I think this has been said over the past years, and it's something that a lot of our communities have been saying, because it holds so much meaning, and it's Te Whakanisi. And Te Whakanisi means gift. So, you know, it's, you know, your language, your culture is a Te Whakanisi, as well as people. You know, we are gifts, and it's about treasuring that. So, yeah, my word for you today is Te Whakanisi, a gift.
1: That's Pacific Waves for today. For all episodes, head over to rnz.co.nz/Pacific. We're also on Spotify, Apple and iHeartRadio. 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
2: Well, American authors Siri Hustvedt and Paul Auster were married for 43 years, partners in love and in literature. He was a literary rock star, a novelist, poet, essayist and screenwriter, perhaps best known for his works 4321, The Book of Illusions, Moon Palace and his New York trilogy, which included the book Ghosts. When Paul died in 2024 at the age of 77, his wife Siri, herself an acclaimed novelist and essayist, was haunted by his loss, and her latest work is a memoir called Ghost Stories, that weaves together the various pieces of their lives. It's intimate, it's intellectually searching, and it's an examination of how grief can impact on memory and people can continue to inhabit our lives. Siri Hustvedt is with us to discuss Ghost Stories, her remarkable body of work, and the experience of writing in and through grief. We appreciate your time, Siri. Welcome to 9 to Noon.
3: Thank you for having me.
2: Your love for Paul is etched on every page of this book. It is a book about two profoundly intertwined lives.
3: Yes, I call it the

0: And when I set out to write this book, I realized very quickly that it wasn't only a book about Paul and trying to bring something of the man back on the page, but it was about Paul and Siri, Siri and Paul. The overlaps that happen, I think, over when people live together for a long time.
1: I had noted that as a question much later, the power of that word and.
0: Yes.
1: Could you share with listeners first a little of how you met?
0: Yes, Paul and I met at the 92nd Street Y. Someone we both admired, the poet Anne Lauterbach, was reading her poems. I went with a friend of mine from graduate school. It happened on February 23rd, 1981. After the reading, I walked out with my friend. And I saw this beautiful man standing inside the door to the exit, just inside. And he was hunched over, wearing a leather jacket, smoking either a little cigar or cigarette. I've never been able to remember which. And I said to my friend, "You don't happen to know who that is, do you?" And he said, "Yes, that's Paul Auster, the poet." Well, I was in love in about 30 seconds. It helped that he was also a poet. I was writing poetry at the time, and he introduced me. And we hung out that evening. I have to say, I didn't feel that he was all that interested in me until we had talked for several hours. And then I think I talked interest into him.
1: You fell madly in love. It is a psychotic state, the boffins tell us.
0: Yes.
1: But it may have been a short-lived relationship because he had told you that he was separated. He had a son, and he indicated that that was over. But then shortly after things began, he told you he decided he would return to his marriage and his life. Now, I find fascinating your response to this. And the very literary way by which you woo him back.
0: Yes, it was sudden. There wasn't much explanation. I walked him to the subway. He vanished down into the F train in Soho, and I walked back to the apartment. I was very much in love, and I checked myself to see, if I was still whole, and I was, and I actually didn't feel grotesquely horrible. I looked at my typewriter that was sitting on my desk in my apartment, and I thought, what do I have to lose? I'm going to write him. I had a feeling, you see, that he really did care about me, and I had a chance. So I sat down and wrote a letter that was strategically designed to not be morose or self-pitying, but fairly charming. So I wrote him two letters during that period, and he did indeed come back. The number of days that we were separated, I cannot exactly remember. It depends on when the mail arrived, but I think it was 8 or 9 days.
1: After his death, you find those letters, the first two, while you were seeking his return, and then the third, which you first wondered if you imagined, but was actually written later. And the tactile nature of those physical letters, handwriting, his and yours, it's such a potent, visceral force of memory, isn't it?
0: Yes, it is. And I, of course, remembered writing the letters, and they became a kind of personal mythology between me and Paul. At the same time, I did not remember what I had said verbatim by any stretch of the imagination. So they came as, well, a bit of a surprise to the letter writer as well. I was confronting my much earlier and younger self.
1: Writing letters, as Paul does to his coming grandson, whom your daughter Sophie was expecting during his illness. The
0: Yes.
1: literary life was life, wasn't it, in this relationship?
0: Yes, and we were lucky because we were very poor when we were first married. But Paul was 34 when we met. I was 26. But by the time he was 40 and the New York Trilogy was published as a single volume in England, Paul got famous for a writer quite quickly. And our life changed after that.
1: Tell me more about how life changed.
0: Well, we had a little more money. I mean, I think that was very important. We were so poor. I remember looking at a bar of soap and thinking, do we really need that soap? You know, maybe we could just rinse off. Anyway, but so that helped. And Paul's City of Glass was rejected by 18 New York publishers. So it wasn't an easy time. I was writing my dissertation at Columbia. And so he was 40 years old before he received any recognition for his work. But his work allowed me to write my work in many ways. And so we were not people who also taught, although Paul did teach for a while at Princeton and then stopped. So it was writing. That's what we did
1: That's
0: every
1: what you
0: day
1: did.
0: from nine to
1: Writing.
0: five or
1: Yeah.
0: or 9 to 2. Yes.
1: More on that in a moment, actually, when it comes to your experiences of presence. But reading aloud to each other or to dinner guests, corresponding in letter form, as we said, how would you influence each other's writing? I think you've said you've never published anything that Paul hadn't read, which I guess is not surprising. But in the discourse of the writer's craft, how would that work?
0: Well, I think there are two levels of this. Paul and I read to each other, and I think it's fair to say that Paul's almost his entire prose career, he also didn't let anything out of the house without me reading it. So from City of Glass onwards, actually from the second half of The Invention of Solitude, everything that he published, I had read and commented upon. So it was very much a mutual activity. And so what there's influence in the sense that we edited each other's work very often just on the level of the sentence. You use that word 2 pages ago, don't use it again. I think that that sentence is too long. Paul used to sometimes say I had wavy sentences, and I think that was usually when I wasn't absolutely sure of what I wanted to say, and I lost control of some of my clauses. And then every once in a while, we had substantive criticism. He, for example, told me after I'd written 3 drafts of What I Loved, my third novel, he looked at me and he said, Siri, it isn't there yet. And I wrote it again, actually from scratch in 9 months, and he loved it. And I also criticized the two endings of Oracle Night that I thought just weren't there either. He wrote a third, and I loved it. We really did take each other's advice. Now, that's the conscious level. I also think that living with a person, another writer, listening to their work, listening to the music of their prose has influences that you aren't aware of. So, for example, it happened twice that he was reading to me, and I looked at him and I said, Paul, that sentence is straight out of my novel, The Sorrows of an American. And I did it to him. I cannot remember now which novel it was, but I read a sentence and he looked at me and he said, Siri, that's my sentence. So we changed them. I want you to know we changed them. But there were, and I'm sure that there were influences that we never became conscious of. Maybe that's for other people to find. I'm not sure. But much of writing, much of making books takes place on an unconscious level.
1: Paul and Siri, as we said.
0: Yes.
1: Siri Hostvedt is my guest on her memoir, Ghost Stories, 19 past 10, it is on 9 to noon. The other thing that comes through is that family too, very important to both of you on both sides. Paul's letter to his coming grandson, Miles is a nice little slip. Family too, so very important to both of you on both sides. And Paul's letter to his coming grandson, Miles, which is in the book, tells the family history going back many generations of Momo, is it? Which is your name for grandmother. And Papa,
0: yes,
1: which
0: that's
1: is his
0: the Norwegian name.
1: Name
0: for mother's mother. Yes,
1: lovely. So this two very important.
0: Yes, that's so. Yes, going back, and Paul hoped to write a whole book for Miles about the extended family going back in time, but he couldn't finish it. So there were 35 pages that he left behind him, and I put them into this book with my own prose, because I think of our marriage as a long dialogue, and that gives my book some of the dialogic flavor that I think was part of our marriage.
1: There were other family tragedies of which you write, involving Paul's son, your stepson Daniel, his infant daughter's death. Daniel had struggled with addiction and ultimately died of that.
2: This is New Zealand Samoan from Aotearoa New Zealand for Radio New Zealand Pasifika Tal Flava. The headlines: Judith Collins made her final speech to Parliament. Hastings man had underlying heart condition which contributed to diving death. In sport, the Kanalo Consortium considers bypassing one of Pasifika owners to deal directly with New Zealand rugby. This is the details in the Samoan. Whātala whātru nei tai au mōrele ki o New Zealand Pasifika. 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And that's news in Samoan. For right in New Zealand, pass, figure, be kind to each other. Happy day.

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In a few moments' time, we open on 13690 kHz in the 22-metre band. Once again, retune now to 13690 kHz in the 22-metre band. We can also be heard online at rnzi.com.

0: RNZ Pacific News, kia ora ana, I'm Seo Manu Ulelema mai te Evamta Whae. Reaction has been mixed in the Northern Marianas to the news that the 2025-2026 school year will end early. The decision is due to the devastation caused by Category 5 super typhoon Sinlaku. Our correspondent in the CNMI, Mark Rabago, says the Education Commissioner has admitted that recovery is pretty slow right now as the impact of Sinlaku was immense. He says there's mixed reaction in the CNMI to the school year ending early.
1: People are relieved. They don't have to worry about having their kids ready for school in the mornings. Then there's this side who want their kids go back to school because what else they're already going to do, right, at the home. With rec houses, it works both ways. Also the teachers who are not mentally prepared, also the administrators who worry about the schools not being safe enough. So there's a lot of things to consider.
0: The announcement will impact 8,000 students. French Polynesia's government says a Hunter virus contact case has been quarantined in Pitcairn Island after a short transit in Tahiti. Arriving from San Francisco, the US citizen has briefly transited in Tahiti and Mangareva on May 7th local time. The government said on Monday the contact case has not presented with any symptoms. Pitcairn Island, located east of French Polynesia, is a British territory with a population estimated to be fewer than 50 people. Tongan media outlet Gilea Publications is carrying on after one of its journalists was threatened at gunpoint in Nuku'alofa last month. On the same week as World Press Freedom Day, the Gilea journalist was threatened at gunpoint by an unidentified person over coverage of drug issues. Station manager Teisa Thokanasinga says her team is supporting the journalists and also being more cautious while continuing daily duties.
2: We've been trying to, you know, be encouraging of each other and at the same time give them space, especially the concerning journalists, and for her to slowly get back to working.
0: She says police are still yet to arrest anyone, but remain in regular contact with both her and the journalist. Data shows households in parts of rural New Zealand are spending nearly a quarter of their discretionary spending on fuel. Analysis by Dot Loves Data has found that last month some rural districts spent as much as five times more of their household budgets on fuel than city dwellers did. Dot Loves Data director Justin Lester says there's a real affordability gap between provincial New Zealand and its cities.
3: You've got places like Hiranui, Mackenzie District, Narangatika and rural Waikato. They're all spending upwards of 23 or 24% of all their card spending on fuel. And that's going to hurt. It's hurting them in the back pocket.
0: By contrast, Wellington households spent just 5% of their weekly budget on fuel on average. Justin Lester says people in cities have transport options and often travel shorter distances. The New Zealand government will pass a law preventing companies from being sued over climate change damage in many cases. The law applies to current and future cases, so will stop High Court proceedings against Fonterra and six other major emitters. Here's our climate change correspondent, Kate Newton.
4: The Justice Minister, Paul Goldsmith, says the law will be amended to prevent torts about climate change, a type of civil case where one person or entity claims another has caused them harm. The change is in direct response to a case against Fonterra and other major emitters that was due to be heard next year. Mr Goldsmith says that's caused uncertainty and business confidence that the government needs to address. He says New Zealand's response to climate change is best managed by the government at a national level and not through piecemeal litigation.
0: Meanwhile, Fonterra is welcoming the government's announcement. The dairy giant was one of those being sued over climate change damage. It says the regulation of emissions requires a sophisticated economy-wide regulatory response, and Parliament is the appropriate place to determine such policies. In world news, scientists say climate change has driven record-breaking outbreaks of fire in Africa, Asia and elsewhere this year. Data compiled by World Weather Attribution suggests conditions are expected to worsen as a Northern Hemisphere summer approaches and El Nino weather patterns kick in. The group studies the role of global warming in extreme events. It says fires from January to April have already caused unprecedented levels of damage, burning more than 150 million hectares of land. In sport, despite new coach Dave Rennie's efforts, Richie Moonga will not tour South Africa with the All Blacks in 2026. Rennie has made no secret of his desire to have the rules reassessed, but New Zealand rugby would not budge on the eligibility stance. Rennie says he would have liked to have Moonga to Africa, but feels they had enough depth at first five.
5: There's been a lot of chat around it, and I guess the protocols mean that he's not available to come to Africa and he'll play NPC. We're still hoping to get him in so he can get his head around things. You know, maybe if there are injuries, there's an option to bring him in, but yeah, we've accepted that situation and yeah, we'll just get on with it now.
0: The All Blacks tour to South Africa starts in August. And in football's OFC Pro League, as PNG Hekari FC have been unable to secure an outright win in Challengers group matches so far, they are officially out of the running for the semi-final playoff. But forward Rex Namez says that doesn't mean they will go easy in their final game against the Solomon Kings this afternoon.
6: We face up and downs, but we keep putting till the last game. I think we have to finish the season with a high note. We have to win this game. So we're looking forward to play.
0: Tahiti United, who are also out of the running, are lined up to face Vanuatu United FC tonight. That's your latest RNZ Pacific News and Sport. For more stories, go to rnz.co.nz/Pacific.
7: Fine. Taranaki to Kapiti, including Taihapi, mainly fine. Isolated showers developing this afternoon. Gisborne to Wairarapa, also for Wellington, mostly cloudy. A few showers developing mainly in Gisborne, Wairarapa and Wellington. For Nelson and Buller to Fiordland, fine, apart from a few showers south of Secretary Island. Marlborough, Canterbury and north and central Otago, mostly cloudy, with the odd shower about Banks Peninsula and developing about the Kaikoura coast this evening, becoming fine about South Canterbury and Otago this afternoon. Dunedin, Clutha and Southland, mostly cloudy, a few showers gradually clearing this afternoon and evening, and at the Chatham Islands, partly cloudy with showers. The main centres today, Auckland, fine, some patches of morning fog, and then becoming partly cloudy this afternoon, southeasterlies and 18. Tauranga, fine, apart from the chance of an early shower, southeasterlies 19. Fine day for Hamilton, light winds, afternoon, southeasterlies 17. In Wellington, mostly cloudy, with a few showers, southerly strong for a time, this morning and afternoon, 12. Christchurch, cloudy, a few showers about Banks Peninsula, and a chance elsewhere this evening, southwesterlies 15, and Dunedin cloudy with showers clearing to fine this afternoon, southwesterlies and 15. 8 minutes past seven.
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9: Atamaria, good morning everyone. Great to have you with us this Wednesday morning. New data suggests that households in parts of rural New Zealand are spending nearly a quarter of their discretionary spending on fuel. Analysis from consumer data company .Love's data shows people in Hurunui are being hit the hardest, followed by those in the Mackenzie District, Rangitaike and rural Waikato. Oxford Community Trust has been helping people in North Canterbury for about 30 years. Manager Joe Elam joins us now. Kia ora, good morning.
10: Morning, Ingrid.
9: You've been in this community for a long time. What are the families telling you?
10: Okay, Ingrid. I mean, it's tough. It's tough right throughout New Zealand, but for rurally isolated places like Haranui and Waimakariri, it is pretty tough. So we've got families that just are not making those daily trips anymore. So then what's that affecting? It's affecting their children into schools in Christchurch, which is a 120k return trip, which is pretty difficult. We've also got a lot of sports teams, and for Oxford, it is their sports centralised, their netball in Rangiora. So that's a 70k trip every week for our netball girls. So we worked with the North Canterbury Minibus Trust, the Oxford District Lions and the Oxford Budget Boutique to make available a couple of minivans each week so that we can still continue to get these girls into their sport on a Saturday, which we think is really, really important.
9: Yeah, so this is having a direct impact on those families. I mean, it's so-called discretionary spending, but driving, it's more of a necessity for rural families, isn't it?
10: Well, it is. I mean, we've got no public transport at all, so that, you know, we don't have an alternative for these families. The other consideration for us is we work with the Waimak District Council and Haranui District Council, their community teams, to around food, because honestly, people don't have any room in their budget, so the only wriggle room is a wee bit of food that they're not going to, you know, be able to buy. So we've made it very easy with our food banks right across the district to actually get people in there, get them asking. I mean, it's everyone's doing it tough, so if we can actually support them, we have some Satisfy North Canterbury, have an abundance of food that goes out each week. That's all food that's rescued, and we don't want it to go to waste anyway. So that's what we want to see. So the collaboration with that, you know, we can save families perhaps $50 to $100, and that is their fuel.
9: When you're saying that, is it because you sense some reluctance from families to ask for help?
10: I think it's always difficult. We're seeing families, Ingrid, that have never approached us before, and we want that just to be normal at the moment. There should be no stigma at all. You know, we can just support as many as we can.
9: It's not just the families. It's people sort of working to service those areas, isn't it? I mean, people like teacher aides and those sort of people getting out.
10: Teacher aides and the nursing sector and that. It's so hard. They're on a low wage anyway. So, you know, there, as I said, it's that wriggle room. There isn't anything, is there?
9: So were you surprised by that figure that some of these communities are spending up to a quarter of their discretionary spending that's going on fuel?
10: No, not at all. Not at all. Yeah. Especially, I mean, our workers don't have the choice to cycle to work or take a bus or, so, you know, to continue in their jobs. And that's so important when unemployment, you know, is tough too. Yeah, we need them to be asking for the support they have. I mean, all our organisations that we work with are not government funded, and we rely on a huge amount of volunteers to do this. So as long as we can keep helping them, that's what we're there for.
9: In terms of, in dollar terms, do you have any idea what families are having to spend now compared with, you know, in the past?
10: Well, to fill a, you know, over $300 weekly if they're travelling into our closest city. 120 Ks return a day.
9: $300 a week on fuel.
10: Yeah. You know, it's getting up there, isn't it, for a lot of people, especially if they're diesel vehicles. And you know, we have lifestyles that we want our children to be at schools in different areas for different reasons. We want them to be enjoying the sport. So, you know, we don't want to take drastic measures if that fuel will come down.
9: But changes to school and sporting commitments, those are all things that people are considering?
10: They're flagging. Yeah, they're flagging. They're certainly saying, what are we going to be able to do? So, you know, there are ideas of the carpooling, of course, and that works for a lot of families, but we also know it doesn't work for a lot. So, yeah.
9: Hey, really appreciate you speaking with us this morning. Jo Elam, the manager at the Oxford Community Trust, just looking at the proportion of discretionary spending that rural communities are spending on fuel. The other data, so Wellingtonians apparently spend 5% of their discretionary budget on fuel. Aucklanders, twice that, about 11% spent on fuel, 9% in Dunedin. And just as a comparison there, 13 minutes past 7.
11: Boy, this is about money or the lack of in the rural economy. Well, in all parts of the economy, right? And that includes earning income, which is what we move on to now. In the wake of McCain closing down its Hastings vegetable processing plant, a group of Hawke's Bay growers are looking at whether they could take over the factory and save the industry in the region. More than 100 growers are impacted by the decision, which the international company said it made after reviewing operations at the site and not being able to find a sustainable pathway under the current model. Our Hawke's Bay Tairawhiti reporter, Alexa Cook, has the story.
12: This whole field in front of us was a peat field this year.
13: Alistair Setter has been farming in central Hawke's Bay for decades.
12: But yeah, all the way over to the poplars in the corner.
13: He's shocked that McCain is closing.
12: I was like, oh gosh, we really grown our last crop of peas. Yeah, my father grew peas back in the 70s, and it's an important business for us, but it's also an emotional thing as well.
13: Alistair owns 180 hectares near Ongaonga, growing crops over the warmer months and grazing cattle in winter. About a quarter of his income is from supplying peas to McCain, so the financial hit is substantial.
12: It will be significant, and we will have to think of alternatives and what to do. They won't pay as much, and it will put risks on the other cropping programs. So, you know, we've got challenges.
13: The closure of McCain is rippling through the region, from growers to factory workers to companies selling seeds and chemicals, contractors and machinery engineers. As well as businesses like Fogarty Spraying.
14: To the left of us, we've got South Appel Bateman, made in England. And these are 4,000 litre, 28 metre booms.
15: Yeah, how much would a machine like this set you back?
14: We're looking at that machine there as it stands, is $400,000.
15: Wow.
13: Fogarty sprays 1,500 hectares of McCain crops each season. And owner Stuart Davies employs three people to drive the machinery. But with McCain shutting up shop, he'll have to scale down, likely cutting one job and possibly selling a machine. It's the kind of impact, he says, is being felt widely.
14: That whole economical set aside, it's all singing and dancing until all of a sudden the big red button's been hit and that's it. She's all stopped. So it is a massive flow-on effect.
13: McCain declined RNZ's request for an interview, saying in a statement they informed key stakeholders of the closure on the same day as their Hastings team was told. The company said it indicated to stakeholders, such as growers, that they were available to answer any questions about the closure and discuss the impact. However, many in the industry told RNZ that McCain could have done a better job, as there was no consultation with the industry.
14: The greater feel around the place is the rug was pulled pretty abruptly, rather than maybe just a softly, hey guys, this is what's happening in 18 months, instead of that abrupt, you know, shutdown.
13: Since the closure was announced, several meetings have been held between ministers, mayors and growers to see if anything can be done to save the industry in Hawke's Bay. Alistair Setter is part of a group looking at whether they could take over McCain processing plant and run it themselves.
12: There's a lot of desire among farmers like myself and other industry participants to have a go at trying to save it. You know, it's a big thing to try and organise up, and it's a big business and it's a little overwhelming, but there's a lot of will there.
13: One of those farmers is Hugh Ritchie. He's been growing peas for McCain for over 30 years, but says for it to work, there must be more scrutiny of the food production chain, from growers to supermarkets, to understand why big companies like McCain can't make it work.
16: If we don't solve this problem and really understand the why this is happening, then it's just going to be the start of I think, a downward spiral on domestic production of food.
13: Something Central Hawke's Bay's Mayor Will Foley is also keen to find out.
17: It just doesn't seem right that we can't produce that food and sell it locally and export all at a success. So that's why we want to get to the bottom of just exactly what's going on here and can we take this on ourselves.
13: However, the pressure is on because McCain is only using its Hastings factory until January. After that, the machinery could be packed up and sent overseas.
17: And if we lose those assets and then have to start again, the cost to start up will just be so much more than if we can just take over what's there.
13: The Minister for Agriculture, Todd McClay, told RNZ he had a constructive and informative meeting with the region's mayors last week and is meeting with growers over the coming weeks.
11: Alexa Cook, our Hawke's Bay Tairāwhiti reporter, 18 minutes past 7. In the TV programme Who Wants to Be a Millionaire, one of the things you can do is phone a friend. Well, yesterday the All Blacks announced they'd done exactly that. The friend was Sir Graham Henry. The question, will you return as a selector and the World Cup winning coach, whose win record with the All Blacks, by the way, was 85%, said yes. Morning, Sir Graham. Thank you for being with us. Did you have to think about it?
18: Oh, I did, John, yeah. Yeah, how are you?
11: I'm really good. I think I speak for many rugby fans when I say I'm delighted you're back.
18: Yeah, I think I feel very privileged to be asked, you know, so it was pretty humble when Dave rang me and said, you know, we'd talked a few times prior to that about about the All Blacks and our time when I was there and what we achieved and what we learnt. So we'd had a number of conversations before he actually asked me to join him. So, but I felt very, very humbled to be asked to be a selector for the All Blacks.
11: Mm. When he asks you what you'd learnt, are you able to distill that into a minute for national radio? It's a big ask, I know. But when you look back, what is it?
18: Oh, I think, you know, it's sharing the responsibility with the players is the big thing. I guess everybody being on the same page and spending the time to ensure that happens so that everybody feels comfortable with what they're trying to do. I think that's the key. So giving players additional responsibility and ownership. And the more ownership they have, I think the better they play. And like that's how we approached 20 years ago. Is it 20? Must be. And today, you know, it's the game appears to be more complicated. I haven't been in the coaching group for some time, but it appears to be more complicated. And maybe that's more difficult, but simplicity is key, I think. The more simple we can keep the game, I think the better the boys will play.
11: The players I know who played under you also said that you instilled in them a sense of self-belief, right? Agency, that you made them understand that it was okay to be them. Do you think that the complexity you're talking about, the complications, have meant the players were second-guessing themselves on the field?
18: Yeah, okay. I can't say any more, John. You know, I just think when you've got very clear direction on what you're doing, and it's pretty simple, because there's a lot of pressure out there, and the pressure is even greater today because the athletes are bigger and faster, so you've got less time to make decisions. The simplicity of what you're trying to do is key, so that you actually can function. If it gets too complex, it makes it extremely difficult. So, you know, and then for that part of ensuring that simplicity, that makes it easier.
11: Yeah, it does. Dave Rennie said that you had 60 players that you wanted to talk about when he called you. Is that true?
18: Oh, I think we've got a fair extensive list. You know, the competition for the All Black team is very real, and there's a lot of very good players, and there's going to be some very good players who don't get selected, which is a healthy situation, but difficult for them, obviously.
11: It's a tough thing to deal with for you, isn't it?
18: Pardon?
11: Is it tough for you to leave players out?
18: Oh, for sure, you feel for them. But that's the job, isn't it? So you just got to do your best. And I think making sure that you select correctly is a very important part of the side playing the best it can play.
11: There is a sense of you as having some kind of intuitive sense. You know, the sniff of whether or not a player is going to work, but it's way more analytical than that, surely.
18: Oh, yeah, like the statistics on the team and the individual players is massive. It's increased incredibly since my time as All Black coach, and I've got that information. I was surprised at the amount of information that is available on each individual and how they're playing. But at the end of the day, you watch players play, and if you watch them for a long time, just the individuals. You don't watch the game when you're selecting, you just watch the individuals, and you get a very good sense of whether they can do the job or not.
11: Truly, you're given the information. Do you use it, or are you just watching the individuals?

0: I haven't missed the pressure, John. But, you know, I think I feel very humbled to be asked, as I said before. Mm. I'm excited by the opportunity. I love the game. I think the game has got some challenges right now, and so I'd like to try and help improve the game in this country if I can.
1: What are the challenges?
0: It just gives you a chance to view those things.
1: Mm. What are the challenges, do you think?
0: I think they're pretty obvious, John. Everybody's talking about them.
1: Mm. Rugby league?
0: Oh, for sure. And, yeah, look, I think kids should play sport, and sport being available with whatever sport it is fantastic for their mental health, if you like, for their ability to have good mates and so on and so forth. So I think sport's a great vehicle. So I'm not going to criticise other sports. It's just we just need to make sure we do the best we can with our sport.
1: Mm. Annabelle, our executive producer, said you'll be asking all the players to get some white bait ready, right? Like that famous Stephen Donald story in 2011.
0: Oh, well, if they provide the white bait, they're automatically in the side.
1: And that's as it should be. Final question. What's it feel like when you get it right? You know, you're at Eden Park in 2011 and that team is playing as if their lives depended on it, but also with a kind of sense of self-belief which contains, I don't want to get too carried away, a sort of joy. What's it like when you see you've created that team?
0: Oh, John, you're very, very whimsical. Now, look, that was the last game I coached, really, and, you know, as a head coach, and the feeling, you know, we had a massive win, didn't we? 8-7, and you wouldn't be talking to me if it was 7-8. But the feeling of peace after that particular performance was I've never felt that peaceful in my life. Just a feeling of peace that you've achieved, that a group of guys had achieved something special. We hadn't done it for 24 years, so But you know, you have your ups and downs, and that was a fantastic feeling. But you know, after the Rugby World Cup 4 years prior to that, you know, it was a bit different. So there we are. Good to talk.
1: Really good to talk, Sir Graham. Thank you so much. And wonderful, really wonderful to have you back. Sir Graham Henry, returning as an All Black selector, 26 minutes past 7.
2: And you're with Morning Report on RNZ National. An employment service for students says some jobs being listed on its platform are being snapped up in a day. Youth unemployment currently sitting at 15.9%. That is about three times higher than the national unemployment rate. Student Job Search is a charity organisation that connects students and graduates with New Zealand employers. Chief Executive Louise Savica joins us now. Kia ora, good morning. Yeah, really high unemployment rates in young people. What are you seeing at Student Job Search?
3: Yeah, we're seeing the convergence of the economic, employment and tertiary study cost factors together, certainly making it a really tough time for students, but really demonstrating the necessity for students to work during their study. So we're seeing lots of applications for roles, the highest in our history, and it's just demonstrating the enthusiasm and commitment and resilience of this group.
2: Mm. Tell us more about the competition that students are facing.
3: So the shape of the market has changed to a more short-term casual roles rather than the permanent full-time or part-time roles that students used to perhaps take up 5 years ago or more. And so what we're seeing is students need now perhaps three or four roles to fund their study and lives. And so therefore that's driving up demand for roles.
2: Right. So they're needing more jobs at a time when there are fewer jobs and more applicants.
3: Absolutely. So we are actually seeing the overall vacancy rates are back to pre-COVID levels, but the shape of the market having changed to more short-term casual means students need more jobs. So we really need employers to think about how to access this group and make the most of the flexibility of this workforce. Student Job Search just started 7 students last week to run a sprint for us with employers across New Zealand. And every single one of the team are absolutely amazing, bringing great energy and enthusiasm and smashing through their duties.
2: How quickly are the jobs going once they're up online?
3: So there's 1,000 jobs or more than 1,000 jobs on the website today, and the jobs can go really quickly, which is one of the fantastic things for employers, is that you can hire really quick.
2: Like so how quick?
3: Within a day if you'd like. So you can literally list a job and screen and get someone started tomorrow. So it's a fantastic

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1: Appreciate your time this morning. That is Chief Executive of the Student Job Search Organisation, Louise Savica. 29 minutes past 7 now. Still to come here on Morning Report, British Prime Minister Sir Keir Starmer continues to cling on to the top job.
2: Across the Tasman, the Australian government has announced increased taxes on investment properties and some trust funds.
1: And Auckland Transport has enlisted volunteers to act out scenarios like tunnel evacuations, unruly passengers and simulated fires. This is all as it prepares for the City Rail Link's opening.
3: News and information you can trust. RNZ National Headlines.
4: The Conservation Minister says legislation passed last night is the most significant reform to the sector in 40 years. Tama Portaka says the Conservation Amendment Bill will cut red tape, while fees for foreign tourists will support the management of conservation land. Labour calls the changes a rollback of protections, which opens up 60% of the conservation estate to sale and changes how current treaty settlements are interpreted. Property analytics company Cotality says 20% of Auckland sellers lost money on homes they sold in the first quarter of the year. Data shows Tāmaki Makaurau was the toughest part of the country for sellers seeking to at least break even. Nationally, about 12% of sellers sold for less than they paid. The Justice Minister says changes to climate legislation are about ensuring a parallel enforcement regime does not develop alongside laws enacted by Parliament. The government plans to make it impossible to sue companies for damage resulting from greenhouse gas emissions. Paul Goldsmith told Morning Report the government believes Parliament, not the courts, is not the right place to seek harm for climate change. But the Environmental Defence Society Chief Executive Gary Taylor says the legislation is an attack on the rule of law and is urging the Attorney General to investigate. Lebanon's health minister says almost 3,000 people have been killed in Israel's war with Hezbollah, with at least 380 of those since a ceasefire was agreed. It comes as Hezbollah leaders call on the Lebanese government to withdraw from upcoming peace talks in Washington. One of the biggest annual events in the world of cinema, the Cannes Film Festival, is getting underway in the south of France. The opening night will see the New Zealand director Sir Peter Jackson honoured with a Lifetime Achievement Award in recognition of his big screen hits, particularly and specifically the Lord of the Rings trilogy. That's the news. Now, towns and cities weather around the country with Met Service. Kaitaia, partly cloudy, a few showers mainly from afternoon, 20. Whangarei, showers possibly heavy, 18. Auckland, fine, then partly cloudy from afternoon, 18. Hamilton, Rotorua and Taupo, clear skies. 14 in Taupo, 15 Rotorua and Hamilton, 17. Tauranga and Whakatane, a fine day. 18 Whakatane, 19 for Tauranga. Gisborne, a few showers, 15. Napier and Hastings, partly cloudy with a chance of a shower. Hastings, 15 and 16 in Napier. Taumarunui, morning fog and frost, then fine, 17. New Plymouth, clear skies, 17. Whanganui, Palmerston North, Levin and Kapiti, partly cloudy with the odd shower. 16, Whanganui, Levin and Palmerston North, 15 and 14 for Kapiti. Masterton and Wellington, a few showers. Masterton, 13, 12 for Wellington. Blenheim, a fine day and 15. Nelson, Westport, Greymouth and Hawketicker, fine. Nelson, 15. Westport, Greymouth and Hawketicker, 17. Kaikoura, partly cloudy, the chance of a shower at night, 15. Christchurch, cloudy, a few showers about Banks Peninsula, and a chance elsewhere this evening, 15. Ashburton and Timaru, cloudy, clearing to fine this evening, both 15. Oamaru and Alexandra, cloud clearing to fine this afternoon, 16 Oamaru, 14 Alexandra. Wanaka and Queenstown, fine, apart from some morning cloud, both 14. Dunedin, showers clearing to fine this afternoon, 15. And Invercargill, mostly cloudy, with showers clearing this afternoon, and 14. It's 26 minutes to 8.
1: Thank you very much, Todd. Let's get an update on the markets now with Anand Zaki. Hi there, Anand. What's happening out there?
5: Hi, Ingrid. It's an inflation and oil price story on markets. We've got oil prices up again on concerns about the Iran ceasefire, and US tech shares are down after the country's inflation rate spiked to 3.8%. That's the fastest rate in 3 years. That's thanks to higher energy costs. Expecting that to be a similar theme across many developed nations. So the US number is out. We've got Brent crude oil up more than $3 to $107.80 a barrel, and West Texas up around $4 to just above $102. On Wall Street, it's a mixed picture thanks to the inflation numbers, makes it increasingly unlikely the Federal Reserve, that's the US Central Bank, will cut interest rates this year. So the market reaction has been a bit softer. We've got the broad S&P 500 down 0.25%, and the tech-heavy NASDAQ down 0.9%. It was down 1.4% earlier, but it's clawed back some of its losses. The Dow is up 0.2%. Local top 50 had a tough session, falling 1% or 130 points to 13,080. The US dollar gained overnight to 59.5 US cents. That's the Kiwi against the US. 82.2 Australian, 43.95 pence, 50.7 euro cents, 93.8 yen, and 4.04 yuan. And gold is down around $30 to just above $4,700 per ounce. I'll update those numbers just after 8:30.
1: Great. Thanks, Anand. We'll hear from you then. 25 minutes to 8 now.
2: Which is time to bring in Nathan Raveri for the latest from the world of sport. One of the most controversial events in sporting history about to take place in Vegas, Nathan?
6: It's called the Enhanced Games, and it is, look, the organisers, what's their official word on it? They describe the Games as a new era of elite performance to be the first event of its kind to permit performance-enhancing drugs and not follow the rules of World Anti-Doping Agency. That's what they've done. It's got backers, Trump Jr. is involved, Pete Thiel is involved as well, New Zealand citizen, and some other crypto investors and what have you as well. But it's put together by someone called Dr. Aaron D'Souza. And he, I had a look at his LinkedIn page. It said he's on a mission to build superhumanity. So Dr. Souza is a doctor of philosophy, by the way, too, intellectual property law and things like that. But he also made a video called Cheating is Part of Winning. And this has been that thing. It was kind of a pub joke people think, hey, wouldn't it be funny if you just let them all put whatever in their bodies and go for it and then watch them do it, right? Because we've seen finals of the 100 metres. We've seen cycling. We've seen many sports where you've looked at and had your heart broken by someone who was actually a steroid cheat, right? So I think what they're saying is let's just get it on the table and do that. However, a lot of detractors are pointing out this is just a steroid-filled freak show. But the other thing, too, is the massive amount of internal damage that any of these performance-enhancing drugs can do, because most of them are for medicine, right? That's what they're for.
2: Yeah.
6: I got to speak to David Howman this morning on First Up, and of course he was the former head of the World Anti-Doping Agency. He's currently the chair of the Athletics Integrity Unit. And I kind of thought that we would start talking about the philosophy of, well, what does it mean if someone breaks a record? Or what does it mean if these people openly on steroids cannot beat the old records? What does it make you think of those? But he brought up a really interesting point, and that's the use of supplements. Because a lot of people that we know, I mean, there'd be a lot of our listeners would have a daily supplement sometimes they're using in there. And he said, look, you've got to be really careful of those, about the physical damage to your body of taking supplements, and many of which contain substances which cause elite athletes to be banned from their sports.
7: What you have to worry about is what they have said in the past in terms of health problems. Yes, you can go back 40 years to the East Germans, where there were a lot of bodily change problems and a lot of deformed children who were born as a result and so on. So that's dramatic, and I'm not suggesting that drama should oversee all these peptides and other things that are out there, but I think there needs to be a bigger warning, and it's coming to New Zealand now of more recent times. And I think there was this report from Sport New Zealand that indicated that something like 60% of the supplement substances which were examined contained contaminated or banned products. It's not just the elite athletes. It's actually young people liking to look good for whatever sex they're trying to attract, old people trying to stay young for fountain of youth reasons, I suppose. They're the market, not the elite athletes.
6: Yeah, which was an interesting point there, John, that you know, these supplements are, and it's not just about enhancement, it's what it can do inside your body. And he said a lot of them are being made in Utah. And if you have a look on the side of the thing there, because when you make them in Utah, they don't have to be as exact with the ingredients list that is involved in these.
2: Right, right.
6: And there was a massive move to have them made there. So this is something that people should think about in their everyday life.
2: Absolutely.
6: As well. And I've interviewed... I've interviewed other people about this, and they've said, look, if you are taking some kind of supplement and then you notice within 2 weeks you're having incredible effects, that was something that wouldn't pass any drugs test around the world, and you've got to be really careful what you're putting inside you.
2: Nathan Rariri, thank you. And David Howman, too, who certainly knows his stuff. We appreciate it. 21 minutes to 8.
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continue hearing us, please retune to 15720 kHz in the 19 meter band. Once again, retune now to 15720 kHz in the 19 meter band. This is New Zealand.

RNZ Pacific News, halo lo keta. I'm Te Omanu Ulalima mai te evam ta whai. Supporters of one of the candidates for Solomon Islands Prime Minister says his nomination is about continuing the vision of the coalition government that has just collapsed. This Friday, Parliament is to vote to replace Jeremiah Marnelli, who was ousted as Prime Minister in a confidence vote last week. MP Peter Chanel

0: Baka, who was part of a mass exodus of ministers from Mr. Manele's government in March, is one of the nominees for this week's vote. The Islander reports his supporters saying they seek to continue the development agenda of Mr. Manele's coalition, the Government for National Unity and Transformation. Reaction has been mixed in the Northern Marianas to the news that the 2025-26 school year will end early. The decision is due to the devastation caused by Category 5 super typhoons in Lako. Our correspondent in the CNMI, Mark Rabago, says the Education Commissioner has admitted that recovery is pretty slow right now as the impact of Sinlaku was immense. He says there's mixed reaction in the CNMI to the school year ending early.
1: People are relieved. They don't have to worry about having their kids ready for school in the mornings. Then there's this side who want their kids go back to school because what else they're already going to do, right, at the home with wreck houses. It works both ways. Also the teachers who are not mentally prepared, also the administrators who worry about the schools not being safe enough. So there's a lot of things to consider.
0: The announcement will impact 8,000 students. Local media in Niue is reporting Chief Electoral Officer Darren Tohovaka confirming all results announced previously remain the same. All candidates have been declared duly elected. The outgoing speaker announced the Prime Minister has asked for the first sitting of the House to be on Wednesday next week, the 13th of May. A law professor says reform to climate change taught law is a bad look to other Pacific nations battling climate change. The New Zealand government is legislating to prevent legal challenges for climate change harm. Johnny Blades reports.
2: In 2024, activist Mike Smith was granted permission by the Supreme Court to sue major dairy and fossil fuel companies for their role in causing climate change. The government says this creates uncertainty for business and wants to stop that happening. But Professor Alexander Gillespie says changing the law sets a precedent for governments in other countries to do the same. He hopes climate activists find new avenues to hold those who place burden on the climate to account. Last year, the International Court of Justice ruled that countries have legal obligations to limit climate change and provide restitution for harm caused.
0: Meanwhile, New Zealand's Justice Minister says changes to the Climate Change Response Act will prevent a parallel legal system developing. In 2024, iwi leader Mike Smith won the right to sue several emitters such as Fonterra. But Paul Goldsmith says there's already a regime with clear obligations for companies.
3: Parliament has decided and set a very clear climate change legislation, and what we didn't want to see was a parallel system developing. So it was really assertion of Parliament's right to make decisions in this area.
0: Paul Goldsmith says the government expects to pass the law change before the election. Power prices on the Chatham Islands are about to jump by a third due to high fuel prices. From next month, prices will rise from around $1 per kilowatt hour to $1.32. That's more than three times the average price on the mainland. Chief Executive of the Chatham Islands Enterprise Trust, Bob Pentner, says prices would be even higher without a wind farm, which opened last year.
4: Still a significant amount of our electricity on the islands generated by diesel power through generators. So we don't have 100% renewable energy on the Chathams at the moment. We're still reliant on those diesel generators when wind isn't blowing.
0: Meanwhile, Hotel Chatham's owner, Tony Croon, fears the price hike will force locals to leave.
5: I've got a business, so I have to keep going. I can't stop, but you're just a household. Man, you just about ship, you know, just leave because it's just not sustainable for normal families.
0: Tony Croon says they were promised the new wind turbines would bring down turbines would bring down power prices, but that's been short-lived. In world news, inflation in the US has hit a three-year high, with the energy costs chiefly to blame. They increased by almost 18% in April as the fallout from Donald Trump's war with Iran is increasingly felt by the US consumer. Food and housing costs are also up, along with airfares and clothing. In sport, despite new coach Dave Rennie's efforts, Richie Moaunga will not tour South Africa with the All Blacks in 2026. Rennie has made no secret of his desire to have the rules reassessed, but NZ Rugby would not budge on their eligibility stance. Rennie says he would have liked to take Moonga to Africa, but feels they had enough depth at first five.
6: There's been a lot of chat around it, and I guess the protocols mean that he's not available to come to Africa and he'll play NPC. We're still hoping to get him in so he can get his head around things. You know, maybe if there are injuries, there's an option to bring him in, but yeah, we've accepted that situation and yeah, we'll just get on with it now.
0: The All Blacks tour to South Africa starts in August. Tongan Rugby League international Siua Taukeiaho has undergone surgery after suffering a serious leg injury at the weekend. The Sea Eagles prop was injured when scoring a try in his team's 32-4 victory over the Broncos. Taukeiaho had surgery to repair tibia and fibula fractures on Sunday morning and faces an extended period on the sideline. Meanwhile, Melbourne fullback Sua Faalongo has been cleared of a facial fracture. The Samoan international is expected to be available for selection for the Storm's Magic Round clash with Parramatta on Saturday night. And PNG Hekari FC's general manager says the OFC Pro League offers a pathway for local talent to make their professional debut. Wida Wama admits the inaugural season has been a tough learning curve for the team, but despite finishing at the bottom, the competition has offered valuable development opportunities.
7: It opens doors for island players. Now, all these players are exposed to professional clubs around the world, and it's a good pathway for all island players.
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8: No air e Māori. This is Pacific Waves from RNZ Pacific. I'm Susanna Swiswiki. Coming up, thousands expected for Rotuma Day celebrations in Fiji. Also,
9: this is the first time we've actually been inside a competition like this.
8: Despite being last in the standings in the OFC Pro League, PNG Hikari FC have a lot to celebrate. But we head to Tonga first, where a threat against a local reporter has highlighted a new kind of challenge facing the country's media. Tonga police are still searching for a suspect who threatened a journalist in Nuku'alofa. The journalist at Gilea Publications was allegedly threatened at gunpoint following reporting on drugs issues. The attack came on the same week as World Press Freedom Day. The manager of the Gilea Publications says police should do more to protect the press. Desa Thokanasinga says journalist freedoms were usually tested by previous governments when reporting on the police, but this situation is different.
10: The threat was regarding report that we did on about drugs and a specific gang member who's currently serving in prison. So now we are aware that we have that kind of threat. In terms of freedom of the press to report on political issues and controversial issues concerning the leadership in the country, I think we are fine with that.
8: Ms. Thokanasinga says there needs to be more awareness around this kind of threat, as it can happen to any member of Tonga's media.
10: It's just that disheartening. And we are now aware that we can get that kind of challenge or risk, from the public as well.
8: The Media Association of Tonga says the incident is an assault not only on the safety of an individual journalist, but on the constitutional rights of every Tongan to receive information without fear or favour. MAT's president, Catalina Uilitohi, says a climate of fear and intimidation targeting media personnel undermines democratic principles and silences the very voices that hold power to account. She says journalists must be able to work without the threat of violence or death. Meanwhile, Desa Thokanasinga says her team is supporting the journalist and also being cautious while continuing daily duties.
10: We've been trying to, you know, be encouraging of each other and at the same time give them space, especially the concerning journalist, and for her to slowly get back to working.
8: Police are yet to arrest anyone, but Thokana Singer says they remain in regular contact with both her and the journalist. Meanwhile, the co-chair of the Pacific Freedom Forum, Lepai Letai Tosi Tupua, has commended the courage and professionalism of the journalist and her colleagues and their swift reporting to police. He says they await the outcomes of a thorough and impartial police investigation into this incident, ensuring public safety and including safety on the job for all media workers reporting these matters. The inaugural season of the OFC Pro League has been a tough learning curve for Papua New Guinea club Hikari FC. But despite finishing at the bottom of the rankings, the team says the competition has offered valuable development opportunities. Tiana Haxton caught up with the team at training this week.
11: For the Papua New Guineans, the inaugural OFC Pro League season was not going to be easy. From losing their head coach in the opening round to competing against sides including national champions, the club entered the competition carrying challenges few others faced. While the other Pacific Island teams were able to draw from wider national player pools, Hikari FC relied largely on their own local club members. General Manager Wira Wama says rivalries amongst local clubs in PNG made it difficult to secure players from other domestic teams.
7: Back home, we have rivalry. There are clubs that compete with Hikari in the National Soccer League. When we try to get players from other clubs, some of them couldn't release their players. But it's okay. At least it's just the start of OFC Pro League and we give opportunity to our own players.
11: Wama is optimistic that rivalry can be overcome and Hikari can bring the nation's best to future seasons of the Pro League. He says the competition greatly benefits the development of the sport across the region and offers a pathway for local talent to make their professional debut.
7: It opens doors for island players. Now all these players are exposed to professional clubs around the world and it's a good pathway for all island players.
11: Hikari's Pro League debut was disrupted in the first round when head coach Marcos Guzma resigned due to personal and family reasons. Jerry Allen took over with his brother Jerry Sam as assistant coach. Allen says facing teams who had brought in national players was a challenge, but they learned a lot. He said the club's position at the bottom of the table reflects the squad's reality.
12: We have a lot of players that come from the village. Like, we know we are in this situation. We are just a club. But the other countries that they came with the national players. So they have a little bit upper hand than us. But in terms of competition, I think we match them well.
11: Despite their ranking, Hikari FC pushed opponents in some contests and defeated Vanuatu United FC and South Melbourne FC. Goalkeeper Christian Esbiso says the season has been less about the ladder and more about the development opportunities.
13: It was a season to learn, to experience what the professional level of playing football is like. It's, I mean, mindset that we need to bring to the playing field. And even off the field, we're learning to be professionals because we've been in the amateur scene for quite a while, but the professional never. So this is the first time we've actually been inside a competition like this.
11: He says the competition pushed the team to grow both mentally and professionally.
13: Yeah, the season hasn't been going well for us. We've been believing in ourselves, believing in our team culture, believing in our abilities as individual players and also our contribution to the team. We've been losing a lot, but also in those times, I think we have been also learning to be resilient.
11: As PNG Hikari FC have been unable to secure an outright win in the final round's Challengers Group matches so far, they are officially out of the running for the semi-final playoff. But forward Rex Naimir says that doesn't mean they will go easy in their final game against Solomon Kings on Wednesday.
14: And we face up and downs, but we keep putting till the last game. I think we have to finish the season with a high note. We have to win this game. So we're looking forward to play.
11: PNG Hikari FC face Solomon Kings FC on Wednesday at Auckland's Go Media Stadium. And Tahiti United, who are also out of the running, are lined up to face Vanuatu United FC that same evening. Of the four, only the top team will advance to a semi-final playoff against the lowest-ranked team from the leaders group. Vanuatu United has the advantage on the points table, but the Solomon Kings also have an outside chance at progressing, so it's all to play for.
8: With events held across Aotearoa marking Rotuma Language Week this week, for PMN Languages producer Georgie Vai, it's an opportunity to immerse himself in his Rotuman community both here and back in Fiji. I spoke with Georgie Vai and began by asking him how he plans on celebrating Rotuman Language Week.
15: Ngāi Māori Asana, thank you for having me. Celebrating Rotuma Language Week, there's so much happening within the community, and so, you know, we're just... my way of celebrating this language week is, you know, trying to make sure that our communities and all those who, you know, identify as Rotuman or have Rotuman blood engages with, you know, the events that are happening, the contents that are coming out. So that's my kind of way of celebrating, is trying to engage our communities to be involved and try to use and speak or immerse themselves in the language and culture this week, yeah.
8: You definitely have the heart to serve the Rotuman community. And, you know, as I understand, Georgie, it's Rotuma Day this week. Could you give us a brief history into that particular day?
15: Oh, gosh. I'm no expert, Sana, with our Rotuman language and culture and history, but I know it's a day that's marked on the 13th of May each year. It was a day where Rotuma was ceded to Great Britain. And so at that time, we were put under the administration of Fiji, which currently stands. So we're kind of self-governing, but under the administration of the Fiji government. And so, it's a day where Rotumans kind of mark, and it's people celebrate Rotuma Day in different ways, whether they reflect on, I guess, you know, what our ancestors and what those people at that time in 1881, you know, the decisions that they had to make, you know, to, you know, for us to cede to Great Britain. But also it's a time for us to reflect on our history, you know, how Rotuma has grown, evolved, and also the future aspirations for Rotuma. So, you know, it's a celebration in many forms, which you'll see or have seen over the past few years.
8: As mentioned earlier, Georgie, you did say that you're heading to Fiji tomorrow. How will the Rotuman community there, how are they going to be celebrating Rotuma Day?
15: Yeah, so I'd like to think that this Rotuma Day celebration in Fiji, it's the world's largest annual Rotuman gathering in the world. So it's hosted by the Fiji Rotuma Association, and in Suva, they divided into the seven districts reflective of the districts in Rotuma. And so this year the event hosts are the Suva Pepche community, and it starts on Friday, the 15th of May. And on Friday they have the Rotuma Farmers Show, they have a women's arts and crafts and fashion show, there's performances. There's also language workshops for people who don't know much about poetry and our old stories and tales and myths and legends. So that's happening on Friday. And on Saturday is really the big day. So that's when we have all the chief guests who will be in attendance, our chiefs from Rotuma. It's also where six of our districts will be performing, and it's almost 1,000 performers who will be taking stage that day, as well as presentations and that. And on the Sunday, it's really the Thanksgiving. So it's this year they've changed it, so each district will be performing songs, hymns, to mark the end of the Rotuma Day Katoanga, which Katoanga is celebration or event.
8: That sounds exciting, and lucky you, you'll be amongst it.
15: Yeah, I love going there. I just think, you know, you really immerse yourself. Like, it's so different. I was born here in New Zealand, so I've only been to, you know, our Rotuma Day events and that. And, you know, we do the best that we can, and it has grown, and now it's everywhere across the country, these events. But I have never experienced anything such as it. I liken it to Te Mai Vanui Festival. This is the Rotuman version of it. And you just immerse yourself with hearing the language everywhere, the performances. It's just, yeah, I just feel like I'm a foreigner in my own community when I go there. I'm just in awe and in amazement. So yeah, I'm truly blessed and humbled to be there. Yeah,
8: can't wait to see the updates when you're there, Georgie. Hey, so just coming back to the Rotuman language, it's listed as endangered. Is the language on a decline back on the motherland, or is it just an issue in the diaspora?
15: Yeah, look, as I mentioned, I'm no expert with our language, Rotuman language, or Sfeang Rotuamta, and culture, but, you know, our language listed as vulnerable at the moment. You know, we were endangered a few years ago, you know, in the 2010s, around that era. And for us to have moved from endangered to vulnerable must mean that we are doing something good, you know, to have moved. In terms of the language being taught in that, you know, in Rotuma, the language has been taught in schools, even from, you know, from year zero upwards to high school. And then you look across the diaspora, the languages, there are language classes. You look at New Zealand, we've got, you know, Centre for Pacific Languages, which teach the Rotuman language for free. We've got our own communities, respective communities, where they also teach the language. And within our own homes, those who are blessed to have knowledge holders or people who are fluent, the language is still alive, still well and thriving. And we're just wanting to make sure that, you know, our people continue, especially the young, you know, our young youth and children who are coming up, that we are planting seeds and resources so that the language remains alive, you know, well into the future. And look, Sana, I am still on that journey. If you watch our show on PME and Rotuma, I admit it, I think our whole communities know, I am taking baby steps in trying to build my everyday conversation, you know, in the Rotuman language, but I understand it in full. Yeah,
8: I was about to ask you about, you know, what's that like for yourself? Is it an ongoing process, or did you know grow up speaking the language?
15: Yeah, look, you know, I think for many Pacific people who are born here in New Zealand, like myself, I was born in the North Shore, and so, you know, you kind of, I think when people say, you know, it starts at home, it really did start at home for me. I was having a mixed family of, you know, Tongan and Rotuman. Our household was always filled, or we were always going to other relatives with the Rotuman language and culture, and that was my introduction to my Rotuman heritage and culture. And so I heard the language being spoken, but obviously, you know, the schooling system and, you know, everyday life, we're speaking in English, you know. And so the English was really my first language. And so I've had to learn and grow, and I've done that through, over the course of time, through reading the Rotuman Bible, through Rotuman hymns and songs, and immersing myself in the community and that. And so it's just like for me personally, it's such a difficult language. But I know that many people, you know, we always say, hey, it starts at home and that. But I think, you know, it's easier said than done, because, you know, we think about our families. It's starting to become, our Pacific people are starting to become, we're starting to have blended families, you know, mixed ethnicities. And so as young people now venture out and start their own families and that, they also do not hold or are not fluent in the language. And, you know, now their children become, you know,

0: No, totally. I mean, you're not the only New Zealand-born Pacifica person to have those sort of experiences where you are surrounded by the mother tongue, but it hasn't quite, you haven't quite soaked it up yet. Because myself, like, I'm Samoan, but I'm still on that ongoing journey as well, trying to pick up the ngana Samoa. So, and you know what? It doesn't make you any less Rotuman or Samoan. If you're still on a ongoing journey trying to learn the ngangana.
1: I totally think, you're totally right. I think, you know, it makes you no less, no more than anyone else. And that you know, I feel like I'm just fluent, I'm fluent Rotuman in my heart. So, you know, that really what drives me. Totally agree with you 100% that no one should feel any less or more than anyone else. That is so your identity. So, you know, just embrace it, engage it, and be proud, because that's how you treasure, which is our theme, you know, really treasure, nurture, and be able to teach our future generations. Yeah,
0: absolutely. But I'm just going to have to wrap this talanoa up, Georgie. But what's your, before I let you go, what's your favourite proverb or Rotuman saying that you want to share with our listeners?
1: Oh my gosh, Sunny, you've put me on the spot this afternoon. You know, especially after not having said that I'm not well versed in the culture,
0: Even a word.
1: I think this has been said over the past years, and it's something that a lot of our communities have been saying, because it holds so much meaning, and it's te whakanisi, and te whakanisi means gift. So you know, it's, you know, your language, your culture is a te whakanisi, as well as people. You know, we are gifts, and it's about treasuring that. So, yeah, my word for you today is te whakanisi, a gift.
0: That's Pacific Waves for today. For all episodes, head over to rnz.co.nz/Pacific. We're also on Spotify, Apple, and iHeartRadio. 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
3: That's looks like a bit of a wriggle in to the nest.
4: So that's quite a narrow entrance.
3: Can you see the chick there?
4: Yeah, I see it now. Wow, it is a white fluff ball. How old is this chick?
3: It's about 3 weeks old, this one.
5: Kia ora, nau mai haramai, ki te ao hurahanga, ko klakin kanan tēnei. It's nighttime on Whenua Ho, and I've tagged along with the Department of Conservation's Kākāpō and Hākāhē Recovery Program Operations Manager, Deirdre Virko, as she checks a chick at foster mum Suzanne's nest.
3: So I'm just going to go take some respiration rates before I get the chick out and disturb it.
5: Setting a 30-second timer, Deirdre watches the small rise and fall of this little ball of white fluff as it breathes quietly in the nest. It's a still night, and we've timed this visit to come when Kākāpō Mum is off the nest, as have the other rangers who are out and about, radioing respiration rates and weights back to the hut base to be logged and checked.
3: Oh, this chick's just being fed by Mum. It's got a huge crop. I'll have to be very gentle as I pop it into its bag. Your mum's good to you. That's a huge crop. Can you see that?
4: You're talking about the belly bit at the front, which looks really like a big round puku.
3: Yeah, just at the bottom of the neck here, kind of where the breast muscles are. It's a big crop, and it's absolutely chocker full of food.
4: That's great news, right? Mum is getting lots of food and bringing it back for the chick.
3: Yep. So we'll take a weight now and see if all that good food is turning into good weight gain.
5: Now, it's not that we've been here camping out in the foliage, spying on Suzanne, waiting for her to leave before we sprung into action. Suzanne's nest movements are tracked and signalled through a monitoring system that responds to a transmitter she wears. It's the same story for every kākāpō on the three breeding islands, and the plan is that each of the new chicks born this year will also get such a transmitter. But with the numbers of kākāpō growing, hopefully hitting over 300 birds soon, is this kind of monitoring sustainable? Last week we talked about the disease and fertility issues that kākāpō face as the team looks to the

0: future. This week on Our Changing World, we'll be focusing on the problems of monitoring and habitat. With the current Kakapo Islands filling up, where will the new juvenile Kakapo go? If it's on the mainland, how far might they roam? And how could they be monitored and kept safe in new areas, which might even have some predators? First though, how Kakapo are monitored today? Last week we visited Aranga's nest during the day, when Mum was at home, because the staff knew her to be generally okay with humans visiting. But the Kakapo, the parrot of the night, is mostly active after dark. And so that's normally when chick checks happen, when Mum is off the nest, fetching food. Deirdre and I set out from the hut right on dusk. The calls of the forest birds have dropped off as they settle in to roost. The only sound is some gentle kaka warbles drifting through the still night, their kind of sleepy time, settling down noise. We pause before we reach Suzanne's nest and wait to hear from Base. Dr. Andrew Digby, the science advisor for the program, who we met last week, is monitoring the Kakapo train station in the office at the hut. This tells him every time a Kakapo on the island leaves or returns to the nest. The chick's full crop shows Suzanne was out gathering food before returning to feed and then popping back out again. With the little chick now in a bag, Deirdre hangs it from a weighing scales.
1: I got 490 once I take the bag off. So that's good, considering you wanted 400. That's fantastic. Right, let's give you a once over. Got some dried food on the back there. I love the little fleshy pads at each side of the mouth, so when Mum comes in and she starts feeding the chick, she'll place her beak right up against those fleshy pads, the base of the chick's beak, and that's what starts the chick begging away. I was about to start begging for me. You're just being fed. You don't think you need anything from me.
2: So you put your fingers either side and it's started opening its mouth and making some noises.
1: It did.
2: You're pretty full, buddy.
1: Yeah, you
2: are. I don't think you'd fit anymore.
1: You look fantastic. Let's just have a quick look at your belly, if you don't mind. Oh, yeah, look at that skin. That all looks lovely and clear and healthy.
3: Fantastic. I'll just bring that weight into Base.
1: Whenuaho Base from D, do you copy?
4: Copy.
1: Yeah, I've got some weights for you for Awarua, A2.
4: Yep, go ahead.
1: 490 grams, that's 490 with a full crop and 48 respiration, and chicks bright and responsive.
4: Cool, stand by.
2: So he's told you to stand by because he's going to have a look at the weight graph?
1: Yeah, he'll plot that graph and just double check what it's looking like, whether it's tracking nicely. It'll probably be a nice big jump. He'll come back and say, well, it's looking really, really good, I suspect. And this chick was quite light, actually. It was tracking along the mean minus 35% line. So one of the lighter chicks on the island. So it's nice to see it's getting a good feed. Yeah, go ahead.
4: Yeah, that's looking good. That's kicked up from the minus 35 to the minus 20. Delta is well above the 90th percentile, so looking great.
1: Okay, well that's fantastic. Thank you.
0: Now the reason we could sneak in, safe in the knowledge that Suzanne was out and about, is due to technology installed at her nest earlier in the season.
1: This piece of canvas here, that's pegged down. I'll just unpeg it for you and show you. This is our nest technology. And so every nest, just outside the nest, will have a piece of canvas like this. And underneath we've got a battery and a wee black pelican case. And inside the pelican case is the brains of our nest snark. So just a wee circuit board in there. And that's connected to, let's shut that, a cable. This cable here that goes right down and is tucked inside the nest, so is only about 30 centimetres away from Mum. And at the end of that cable is a wee receiver. And so that receiver is picking up her transmitter. So it tells us when she's on the nest and when she's off. And it's also reading a little bit about her activity level, so we get a bit of data coming in to show us how active she is when she's on the nest as well.
0: So receiver in the nest, which speaks to the brains of the operation here, and then I see a cable that's snaking up from there, and up on a tree is an aerial, so that's sending out the information. How does that get back to you at base?
1: So yeah, that aerial up in the tree there is just transmitting the signals via our hubs or our data loggers that we have stationed around the island, and that's channeling the signal down to base.
0: And so at the start of the breeding season, it must be quite a bit of work then to firstly identify where the nest is and then set up all this tech.
1: Yeah, it is. We know when the female has mated because we get the mating activity, or we didn't get all of them this season, but we get that information with using the same kind of tech from the male and female's transmitters, and then we'll monitor the female's activity levels, and we can see her drop into a really low activity. She's usually active for about 12 hours a day when she's not incubating, and that drops right down to about 1 or 2 hours a day. So you see this classic signal of her going into incubation. When she's been incubating for a while, we'll track in on her transmitter and locate her nest, and then we'll very quietly set this nest tech up, just sneak the cable into the nest, and then we'll come back over the next few nights while she's away and do any further kind of setup of the tech that we need to get it looking good. Maybe we need to do some nest modifications to get better access, those sorts of things, so we can do that when she's off.
0: This breeding season, is this nest snark on every single kakapo nest?
1: It is. We have a nest snark on all nests, so we have absolute wealth of information coming in, and it's really enabling us to step back because all of this data is so rich, and we're not having to check the chicks every night like we used to in previous breeding seasons to know that things are going okay. We can basically watch the activity, mum coming and going, make sure that all looks normal, and then we'll come and check the chicks less frequently depending on how we prioritise them with genetics, for example. Mm.
0: And there's one island in particular where you're extremely hands-off this year, where you can monitor remotely using this kind of tech.
1: Yeah, so Te Kākahu, we have nest snarks set up at each nest just like this, but there's nobody on the island, and we're still monitoring that data daily.
0: Yeah, it seems quite big brother, like Orwellian for the kākāpō. But as you say, it's part of that stepping back because it means that you don't have to physically interact and have eyes on and check the chicks and mums as frequently.
1: Yeah, that's right. So we've got 10 nests out there and we've got data coming in each night that gives us a reasonable amount of confidence that things are going well. The mothers are all behaving as they should be, coming and going. So we're fairly confident that they're raising really healthy chicks out there.
0: And this has been the biggest kākāpō breeding season since the program began. When you look to the future and a possible next breeding season, which, you know, with numbers of birds, if it turns out to be even bigger, does the future still hold a place for these nest narks?
1: That's a really good question. Every season we'll evaluate what we do and make changes, and we're already coming up with ideas about how we can make the nest narks more simple in future, more cost-effective, easier to install, etc. So I suspect for a while the nest snark will remain an important part of our monitoring. But as the population grows, I don't think we can keep pace with having nest snarks on every single nest. So we'll have to start making some decisions about how we monitor in future.
0: Time to get back to base. So we follow the flagging tape that marks the route from the nest to the trail. Deirdre has more checks to do, but I head back to the hut. It's fully dark now, and the nighttime creatures of Whenua Ho are having their say. Pekapeka, the southern lesser short-tailed bats, can be heard amongst the trees. Rulu chicks chitter away, while from the island tops in the distance, a kākāpō is booming. Hopelessly late for this breeding season, maybe practicing for the next. The next day, there's a different task at hand, finding an adult bird called Queenie. Using aerial receivers, Deirdre and Ranger Bryony track her location down to a gully. With Deirdre on the hill above her and Bryony below, they corner and catch her as she tries to run away through the undergrowth. She's decidedly unhappy about this.
1: So this is a bit of a frustrated Queenie. And Queenie's an adult female. We've just caught her to give her a new microchip and just give her a general health check. She did nest this year. She laid eggs, but she hasn't raised any chicks. So, yeah, it's a good opportunity to check in with her.
0: Part of this health check is to have a look at how the transmitter is sitting. They get fitted to each bird individually by hooking string around each wing so that the birds wear it like a little backpack. Deirdre pushes a small wooden wedge block between the transmitter and Queenie's back.
1: This is just a way of standardising the transmitter fit. So we slide the wedge just down the back of the transmitter there, and we've got a couple of markings where the transmitter should sit between. Yeah, that looks good.
0: Today they have another transmitter-related job, to recover a small GPS logging device that's been attached to the side of it.
1: Oh, it comes off nicely though, doesn't it? Mm-hmm. Doesn't leave any residue. Put that somewhere safe.
0: This GPS device is to be delivered to science advisor Dr. Andrew Digby. He explains that while the smart transmitters the cock will wear have given some information about their movements around the island, the GPS data is much richer and has revealed several surprises.
5: They basically move around a lot more than we thought initially. So we used to have an idea of where the kakapo habitat was, and when we'd track them every, say, every week or something like that, we'd find them roughly in the same spot. But we're finding that in between those times, they actually move around quite a lot. And there seems to be perhaps some seasonal variation in how kakapo move, which we hadn't necessarily expected, especially among some newly translocated populations of kakapo.
2: And is this one of the questions that you really want to answer? Because a big one is, how much space does a kakapo need? I mean, do we know the answer to that?
5: Yeah, we don't actually have a good idea. So estimates so far range between about 15 and 50 hectares for kakapo, but it's very much context dependent. And so that is a big problem, because we have a space problem for kakapo. So knowing exactly how much space a kakapo needs, and different kakapo will need different amounts of space. So for example, a breeding female may need quite different habitat requirements compared to a non-breeding female. And a juvenile, for example, might have different requirements too. So trying to understand some of those things really helps us with our problem of trying to find new habitat for kakapo.
0: The GPS logger that's just been removed from Queenie will add information to a current research project that's looking at what breeding females are up to.
5: We want to understand when they're nesting, where are they going, how much space they're using. We're also looking at things like when they're visiting their males, so they go around the bowls where they're going to, and that's shown up some really quite interesting stuff as well. And plus also what else they're doing, like are they wandering around? We've seen some evidence that females, for example, are visiting other nests as well. Trying to understand, as well as the space, use some of the other behavioural information that we can glean from these data.
2: Visiting other nests, so they're visiting other ladies, and you mentioned interaction there, and it strikes me that these are the kind of things that you can only start to figure out now that there are enough kakapo to interact.
5: Yeah, that's right. One thing we've really noticed over the last few breeding seasons is that we're seeing behaviours in kakapo that we hadn't really associated with them before, and particularly social behaviour, because kakapo have always been thought to be a very solitary species. But we're seeing kakapo hanging out together, certainly juveniles hanging out in groups. We're seeing birds roosting in the same trees, roosting in the same holes. We're seeing females, both adults and juveniles, visiting nests. So we think they're a lot more social than we previously gave them credit for, and that might be a result of the fact that for the last 150, 200 years, kakapo have been in very, very low densities. We haven't really seen natural kakapo behaviour until recently, when we've started to get these bigger numbers of kakapo on the islands. This is perhaps much more what things used to be like for kakapo.
2: Because the original estimates of how many kakapo there would have been in New Zealand are very high.
5: Yeah, at least hundreds of thousands. We know they're in massive densities. We know Richard Henry, for example, talks about people finding 100 kakapo within a mile. Like, these are very, very high densities, even higher than what we've got now on these kakapo islands.
0: He brings up a map of Whenuaho with coloured dots representing each kakapo. Each coloured dot is centred in a specific part of the island, that bird's home range.
5: And this is an example of showing how full this island is for kakapo. There's not much gap in between all those dots. So every part of this island is being used by kakapo. And we're looking now at a map of, for example, of some of the breeding females and how much space they're using when they've been nesting. And you can see there's a big difference. Some birds are in really quite a small area, where some birds are ranging over much larger spaces. I'm actually showing an animation now of juvenile kakapo moving around Whenuahoe, and you can actually see they're moving massive distances right across the island. They'll be in a home range on one corner, and it looks like they're visiting a nest on the other side of the island. So they're moving really, really big distances, and this is the sort of thing the GPS data are showing us, which we just didn't know before.
0: They've also been working with the Bioeconomy Science Institute to map the trees on the island.
5: So this is quite powerful, because what we can then do is, with this tree map, we can overlay the GPS data from kakapo on it, and we can actually do things like understand how many rimu trees, for example, a female might need when she's nesting. And then to know that and look at the variation amongst individuals, we can then take that to other sites and say, if we're going to put kakapo in a new place, how many kakapo can we fit in here? How many breeding females do we think it might be able to support?
0: All of this helps them build a picture of what kind of requirements kakapo have for habitat, but also to identify the monitoring challenges the team will face as they try to navigate this time of change.
5: It's interesting because there's Māori information, so Mataronga and Richard Henry also used to talk about kakapo migrating. One thing we don't know anything about is, because we've always had kakapo on islands, is what do they do when they get to big landscapes and how far can they move? And as we look to put kakapo back onto the mainland, they've got a lot of space to move into, so they could go massive distances. We just have no idea. And if they do, like, how are we going to track them? How are we going to make sure that we know that they're roughly in the area we think they're in? So that's where we've got to look at different ways of monitoring them. And I can't wait until the day that we release a kakapo without a transmitter on. I'm really, really looking forward to that. And I used to think it was a long way into the future, but actually now I think it might be happening quite soon. And so how can science tell us, or what methods can we use of monitoring a population? So we still want to keep the population growing, we still want to know that it's healthy, it's producing offspring, that there's not a disease, but how can we do that without this intensive monitoring that we have? And that's where we've got, you know, methods, for example, like eDNA. Can we use eDNA approaches to monitor the population? Can we just use some acoustic methods, or can we use thermal cameras, drones, those sort of things? There's some technological advances that we think that we might be able to use to monitor kakapo in a very hands-off way, but to make sure that the population is still going well.
0: So where might they go, this new influx of juvenile kakapo? Well, Deirdre Virko says they're exploring several different options for future habitat.
3: There is a path of predator-free rakiura, which would be a game changer for kakapo, taking them home, essentially. There is the pathway of fence sanctuaries. Can we learn from our time at Maungatauturi, and can that build the population? There's a pathway that we're kind of on now, which is finding more island sites, but we've run out of really high-quality, predator-free island sites. Next round of islands would be islands with low-density stoats or rats, places like Cooper Island, Resolution, Secretary, Pukahereka, Coal Island, where we currently have a small number of males. And then there's also the pathway of mainland sites like South Westland, where some really ambitious predator control has taken place, and large areas are now virtually predator-free or very near zero.
0: There are challenges with all of these possible new kakapo sites. A predator-free Rakiura, Stewart Island, would be great, but it's still a long way off. Some of the kakapo that were released into the North Island Maungatauturi Sanctuary Mountain fenced eco-sanctuary found their way out over the fence. The island sites Deirdre mentioned will have visiting stoats, and releasing kakapo into the massive mainland area of South Westland would present exactly the kind of monitoring conundrum that Andrew referred to. They're doing feasibility studies at the moment, and in discussions with Ngāi Tahu, says Deirdre. But a decision is urgent now. They need to make a call on a new space by the end of the year, she says.
3: I think we're going to have to move into a future where we have kakapo at higher risk sites. That's just the reality that we face. We've got two choices. We can not grow the population and not try and just leave them where they are, or we can take risks and hopefully make some good progress and learn. One of those risks is sites where occasionally stoats turn up or rats turn up. And I think, you know, knowingly having females who are going to nest at a site where the occasional stoat comes along, that's a quite a change for us. Like, at the moment we've had
1: males at a site with stoats, and we haven't had any deaths, but it's small numbers. But to knowingly have birds set up to breed at a site where stoats do come along, that will be quite a change for us, and I think a bit of a scary one. But it is going to be necessary to learn. I mean, maybe there are ways that we can protect those nests, that we can make sure that we can get the stoat numbers down to absolutely minimum as possible just prior to breeding, that we can have some kind of technology that alerts us to the presence of stoats or maybe deals with them right there and there around nests. You know, there are potentially things that we can look into to reduce those risks, but it's always scary taking those first steps into a new kind of world.
0: A new use of tech this year was to set up a live webcam in one of the nests on Whenua Ho. Kākāpō mum Rakiora made international headlines as a YouTube star and has collected a dedicated following. The reason, says Deirdre, to help people connect with the birds.
1: I think it's really important to share about kākāpō recovery with others. I mean, there are so few kākāpō. They're on offshore islands. Hardly anyone gets to see them. People only care about what they know about. And kākāpō are so charismatic that hopefully that kind of initiative really inspires people to do something for nature in their own backyard.
2: And that advocacy side of it is actually really important for the program because a lot of your funding is outside of DOC, right, for the operations cost.
1: That's right. So our salaries are covered by a Department of Conservation, but our operating costs, so the food on our table, the helicopter flights to the islands, those are all covered by public donations and partnerships. So it is really important to us to reach out and to engage. And we have quite a large international audience watching kākāpō as well, which is fascinating.
2: Yeah, it's true. There's really something about them. They're super charismatic birds that seem to really have captured, as you say, an international audience. And part of that is that they're really very much put forward as individual birds that have a name and their own story, and that helps with the advocacy because different people can adopt birds and learn about that bird's story. But for this year, there is a decision that not all birds will be named. Can you talk to me a bit about that?
1: Sure. So our vision is to restore the Māori of the kākāpō, or the life force of the kākāpō, and that vision is to have kākāpō nameless, wandering through our forests, booming from the mountains and the hilltops around our cities and towns, not to have a transmitter on, not to have a name and a well-known history. Those are things that we love as humans when we're engaging with kākāpō, and it's fantastic, you know, it generates so much interest. But ultimately, we want them restored to what they once were, characters in our night forest.
2: And do you think people will come along with you on that vision, on that journey?
1: It's a transition, definitely. We're not going to stop engaging and stop naming some kākāpō and sharing stories about their personalities and their characters because they are fascinating. But we won't do that for every single bird. You know, currently we have 93 chicks alive. We may name 50 or 60 of them. We haven't decided yet, but that's still a lot of engagement, a lot of opportunity to share their stories, and it's a step towards that future where they are just out there doing their own thing.
0: The tui in our backyards, the pī waka waka flitting through the forest. They don't have names, or backstories, or transmitters, or people spying on their movements, swapping eggs and chicks around, or doing artificial insemination. They are just wild birds. And that's the vision for the recovery program and for Ngāi Tahu, to whom kākāpō are a taonga. The stepping back has already begun, and it will continue. But it will be a long transition, says Deirdre.
1: If you think about that number, even if we do get to 300 this year, there's still less kākāpō in the world than there are children at my daughter's school. You know, it's such a small number. So they are still vulnerable. We can't walk away just yet. And we do have quite a long path to go, but we have made some really good progress.
0: Thanks to Deirdre Verko and Dr. Andrew Digby, as well as Rangers Tom, Bryony and Neve, veterinary advisor Lydia Udstrom, plus Andy, Addy and Louise, all from the Department of Conservation's Kākāpō Recovery Programme. Thanks also to volunteers Tim, Ness, Dave and Faith. This episode was produced by me, Claire Kincannon. Script editing was by Liz Garten, and sound engineering was by William Saunders. The latest episode of the Kakapo Files features a really interesting interview with Tane Davis, Ngāi Tahu Kakapo Recovery Group representative. I highly recommend a listen. And if you want to know more about predator-free South Westland and the story of Kakapo at Sanctuary Mountain Maunga Tauturi, well, there are Our Changing World episodes for that. I'll link them in the show notes. Tēnā koe e whakarongo mai. Thanks so much for listening. I'm Claire Kincannon. Have a great week. Kia pai, Te Wiki.
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To continue hearing us, please retune to 17675 kHz in the 16 meter band. Once again, retune now to 17675 kHz in the 16 meter band. 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

0: RNZ Pacific News, te ao manuia, am seo manu ulalima mai te evam tā whai. Nauru's parliament has passed a constitutional amendment to rename the country Nauero. The proposal was initially tabled by President David Adihang in January. In a second reading speech on January 29, the President Adihang says while the name Nauru has been recognised internationally since independence, the proposed change seeks more faithfully honour the nation's heritage, language and identity. A national referendum will follow to complete the constitutional procedures of the amendment. Tongan media outlet Ke Lea Publications is carrying on after one of its journalists was threatened at gunpoint in Nuku'alofa last month. On the same week as World Press Freedom Day, the Ke Lea journalist was threatened at gunpoint by an unidentified person over coverage of drug issues. Station manager Teisi Thokanasinga says her team is supporting the journalists and also being more cautious while continuing daily duties.
1: We've been trying to, you know, be encouraging of each other and at the same time give them space, especially the concerning journalists, and for her to slowly get back to working.
0: She says police are still yet to arrest anyone but remain in regular contact with both her and the journalist. French Polynesia's government says a Hunter virus contact case has been quarantined in Pitcairn Island after a short transit in Tahiti. Arriving from San Francisco, the US citizen has briefly transited in Tahiti and Mangareva on May 7th local time. The government said on Monday the contact case is not presented with any symptoms. Pitcairn Island, located east of French Polynesia, is a British territory with a population estimated to be fewer than 50 people. A law professor says reform to climate change tort law is a bad look to other Pacific nations battling climate change. The New Zealand government is legislating to prevent legal challenges for climate change harm. Johnny Blades reports.
2: In 2024, activist Mike Smith was granted permission by the Supreme Court to sue major dairy and fossil fuel companies for their role in causing climate change. The government says this creates uncertainty for business and wants to stop that happening. But Professor Alexander Gillespie says changing the law sets a precedent for governments in other countries to do the same. He hopes climate activists find new avenues to hold those who place burden on the climate to account. Last year, the International Court of Justice ruled that countries have legal obligations to limit climate change and provide restitution for harm caused.
0: Meanwhile, the New Zealand Green Party says the government's move will cut off the right of New Zealanders to hold polluters accountable. Greens co-leader Chloe Swarbrick says it shows clear disdain for the courts.
3: I think actually what we're dealing with here is an unprecedented abuse of power, and this government has spent the last 2.5 years taking the shredder to our climate laws, and now in the 11th hour has decided to turn around and undermine New Zealanders' ability to do what they clearly lack the spine to.
0: Chloe Swarbrick says the only people that will benefit from the changes are polluters and their shareholders. In world news, US President Donald Trump is travelling to China for talks with the Chinese leader Xi Jinping, centred on the Iran conflict, trade and artificial intelligence. Mr Trump has promised that great things will happen for both countries. Our correspondent Nick Harper reports from Washington.
4: The US President is hoping to do deals with China, getting them to buy more agricultural products and US energy. And he's floated the idea of creating a joint venture, a board of trade, to keep dialogue going between the US and China beyond this summit. But the topic of Iran will be in the background as an ever-present worry for both sides. Ahead of the trip, the US has imposed sanctions on 12 entities and individuals accused of selling Iranian oil to China.
0: Lebanon's health minister says almost 3,000 people have been killed in Israel's war with Hezbollah, with at least 380 of those since a ceasefire was agreed. It comes as Hezbollah leaders calls on the Lebanese government to withdraw from upcoming peace talks in Washington. Rakan Nasirandin says the strike, which Israel says are against Hezbollah, have largely killed civilians.
5: It is a humanitarian message concerning civilians who are protected under all international agreements, human rights conventions and treaties. However, we always say and remind that the Israeli enemy consistently fails to abide by them.
0: Despite the truce, Israel has continued to strike villages in southern Lebanon and last week hit the capital, Beirut. In sport, the PNG's general manager of football, Michael Chamas, is heading to visit the London Broncos. The Broncos are coached by PNG Comol's coach, Jason Demetrio, and have a couple of star PNG players in their ranks. Broncos 5'8", Gairo Bordo, scored four tries, and fullback Moria Moria finished with a hat-trick in Sunday's 64-0 triumph against Midlands. The pair are set to be in the Comol squad for the World Cup under Demetrio. He says he supports their return home to play for the Chiefs when it joins the NRL in 2028. Demetrio says it would be a huge honour, not just for them, but for their families and their whole village. PNG Hekari FC goalkeeper Christina Biasu says the OFC Pro League has opened doors for the country's players. While disappointed to miss out on the semi-finals, he says this inaugural season has been less about the rankings and more about the development opportunities.
6: It was a season to learn, to experience what the professional level of playing football is like. It's mindset that we need to bring to the playing field. And even off the field, we're learning to be professionals because we've been in the amateur scene for quite a while, but the professional never. So this is the first time we've actually been inside a competition like this.
0: PNG Hekari FC final match of the season is against the Solomon Kings FC this afternoon at Auckland's Go Media Stadium. Meanwhile, Auckland FC have beaten South Island United 5-2 at Eden Park in Leaders Group action in the OFC Pro League. It's Auckland's second win of the Leaders Group and assures them of a spot in the semi-finals next week. Earlier, South Melbourne FC have finished their Leaders Group campaign unbeaten following an entertaining 4-2 victory over Buller FC at Eden Park. The Australians had already secured a place in the semi-finals. Buller FC will now face the winner of the Challengers Group in a semi-final repercharge match. That's your latest RNZ Pacific News and Sport. For more stories, go to rnz.co.nz/Pacific.
7: No air emoji. This is Pacific Waves from RNZ Pacific. I'm Susana Suiswipki. Coming up, thousands expected for Rotuma Day celebrations in Fiji. Also,
6: this is the first time we've actually been inside a competition like this.
7: Despite being last in the standings in the OFC Pro League, PNG Hikari FC have a lot to celebrate. But we head to Tonga first, where a threat against a local reporter has highlighted a new kind of challenge facing the country's media. Tonga police are still searching for a suspect who threatened a journalist in Nuku'alofa. The journalist at Gilea Publications was allegedly threatened at gunpoint following reporting on drugs issues. The attack came on the same week as World Press Freedom Day. The manager of the Gilea Publications says police should do more to protect the press. Desa Thokanasinga says journalist freedoms were usually tested by previous governments when reporting on the police, but this situation is different.
1: The threat was regarding report that we did on about drugs and a specific gang member who's currently serving in prison. So now we are aware that we have that kind of threat. In terms of freedom of the press to report on political issues and controversial issues concerning the leadership in the country, I think we are fine with that.
7: Ms. Thokanasinga says there needs to be more awareness around this kind of threat, as it can happen to any member of Tonga's media.
1: It's just that disheartening. And we are now aware that we can get that kind of challenge or risk, not only, from the public as well.
7: The Media Association of Tonga says the incident is an assault not only on the safety of an individual journalist, but on the constitutional rights of every Tongan to receive information without fear or favour. MAT's president, Catalina Uilitohi, says a climate of fear and intimidation targeting media personnel undermines democratic principles and silences the very voices that hold power to account. She says journalists must be able to work without the threat of violence or death. Meanwhile, Desa Thokanasinga says her team is supporting the journalist and also being cautious while continuing daily duties.
1: We've been trying to, you know, be encouraging of each other and at the same time give them space, especially the concerning journalist, and for her to slowly get back to working.
7: Police are yet to arrest anyone, but Thokanasinga says they remain in regular contact with both her and the journalist. Meanwhile, the co-chair of the Pacific Freedom Forum, Lepai Letai Tositupua, has commended the courage and professionalism of the journalist and her colleagues and their swift reporting to police. He says they await the outcomes of a thorough and impartial police investigation into this incident, ensuring public safety and including safety on the job for all media workers reporting these matters. The inaugural season of the OFC Pro League has been a tough learning curve for Papua New Guinea club Hikari FC. But despite finishing at the bottom of the rankings, the team says the competition has offered valuable development opportunities. Tiana Haxton caught up with the team at training this week.
8: For the Papua New Guineans, the inaugural OFC Pro League season was not going to be easy. From losing their head coach in the opening round to competing against sides including national champions, the club entered the competition carrying challenges few others faced. While the other Pacific Island teams were able to draw from wider national player pools, Hikari FC relied largely on their own local club members. General Manager Wira Wama says rivalries amongst local clubs in PNG made it difficult to secure players from other domestic teams.
9: Back home, we have rivalry. There are clubs that compete with Hikari in the National Soccer League. When we try to get players from other clubs, some of them couldn't release their players. But it's okay. At least it's just the start of OFC Pro League and we give opportunity to our own players.
8: Wama is optimistic that rivalry can be overcome and Hikari can bring the nation's best to future seasons of the Pro League. He says the competition greatly benefits the development of the sport across the region and offers a pathway for local talent to make their professional debut.
9: It opens doors for island players. Now all these players are exposed to professional clubs around the world and it's a good pathway for all island players.
8: Hikari's Pro League debut was disrupted in the first round when head coach Marcos Guzma resigned due to personal and family reasons. Jerry Allen took over, with his brother Jerry Sam as assistant coach. Allen says facing teams who had brought in national players was a challenge, but they learned a lot. He said the club's position at the bottom of the table reflects the squad's reality.
10: We have a lot of players that come from the village. Like, we know we are in this situation. We are just a club. But the other countries that they came with the national players. So they have a little bit upper hand than us. But in terms of competition, I think we match them well.
8: Despite their ranking, Hikari FC pushed opponents in some contests and defeated Vanuatu United FC and South Melbourne FC. Goalkeeper Christian Esbiso says the season has been less about the ladder and more about the development opportunities.
6: It was a season to learn, to experience what the professional level of playing football is like. It's mindset that we need to bring to the playing field. And even off the field, we're learning to be professionals because we've been in the amateur scene for quite a while, but the professional never. So this is the first time we've actually been inside a competition like this.
8: He says the competition pushed the team to grow both mentally and professionally.
6: Yeah, the season hasn't been going well for us. We've been believing in ourselves, believing in our team culture, believing in our abilities as individual players and also our contribution to the team. We've been losing a lot, but also in those times, I think we have been also learning to be resilient.
8: As PNG Hekari FC have been unable to secure an outright win in the final round's Challengers Group matches so far, they are officially out of the running for the semi-final playoff. But forward Rex Naimere says that doesn't mean they will go easy in their final game against Solomon Kings on Wednesday.
11: And we face up and downs, but we keep putting till the last game. I think we have to finish the season with a high note. We have to win this game. So we're looking forward to play.
8: PNG Hekari FC face Solomon Kings FC on Wednesday at Auckland's Go Media Stadium. And Tahiti United, who are also out of the running, are lined up to face Vanuatu United FC that same evening. Of the four, only the top team will advance to a semi-final playoff against the lowest-ranked team from the leaders' group. Vanuatu United has the advantage on the points table, but the Solomon Kings also have an outside chance at progressing, so it's all to play for.
7: With events held across Aotearoa marking Rotuma Language Week this week, for PMN Languages producer Georgie Vai, it's an opportunity to immerse himself in his Rotuman community both here and back in Fiji. I spoke with Georgie Vai and began by asking him how he plans on celebrating Rotuman Language Week.
12: Nga e Māori, Sana, thank you for having me. Celebrating Rotuma Language Week, there's so much happening within the community, and so, you know, we're just... my way of celebrating this language week is, trying to make sure that our communities and all those who, identify a Rotuman or have Rotuman blood engages with, you know, the events that are happening, the contents that are coming out. So that's my kind of way of celebrating, is trying to engage our communities to be involved and try to use and speak or immerse themselves in the language and culture this week, yeah.
7: You definitely have the heart to serve the Rotuman community. And, you know, as I understand, Georgie, it's Rotuma Day this week. Could you give us a brief history into that particular day?
12: Oh, gosh. I'm no expert, Sana, with our Rotuman language and culture and history, but I know it's a day that's marked on the 13th of May each year. It was a day where Rotuma was ceded to Great Britain. And so at that time, we were put under the administration of Fiji, which currently stands. So we're kind of self-governing, but under the administration of the Fiji government. And so, it's a day where Rotumans kind of mark, and people celebrate Rotuma Day in different ways, whether they reflect on, I guess, you know, what our ancestors and what those people at that time in 1881, you know, the decisions that they had to make, you know, to, you know, for us to cede to Great Britain. But also it's a time for us to reflect on our history, how Rotuma has grown, evolved, and also the future aspirations for Rotuma. So, you know, it's a celebration in many forms, which you'll see or have seen over the past few years.
7: As mentioned earlier, Georgie, you did say that you're heading to Fiji tomorrow. How will the Rotuman community there, how are they going to be celebrating Rotuma Day?
12: Yeah, so... I'd like to think that this Rotuma Day celebration in Fiji, it's the world's largest annual Rotuman gathering in the world. So it's hosted by the Fiji Rotuma Association, and in Suva, they divided into the seven districts reflective of the districts in Rotuma. And so this year, the event hosts are the Suva Pepche community, and it starts on Friday, the 15th of May. And on Friday, they have the Rotuma Farmers Show, they have a women's arts and crafts and fashion show, there's performances. There's also language workshops for people who don't know much about our poetry and our old stories and tales and myths and legends. So that's happening on Friday. And on Saturday is really the big day. So that's when we have all the chief guests who will be in attendance, our chiefs from Rotuma. It's also where six of our districts will be performing, and it's almost 1,000 performers who will be taking to stage, that day, as well as presentations and that. And on the Sunday, it's really the Thanksgiving. So it's this year they've changed it, so each district will be performing songs, hymns, to mark the end of the Rotuma Day Katawanga, which Katawanga is celebration or event. So,
7: That sounds exciting, and lucky you, you'll be amongst it.
12: Yeah. I love going there. I just think, you know, you really immerse yourself. Like, it's so different. I was born here in New Zealand, so I've only been to, you know, our Rotuma Day events and that. And, you know, we do the best that we can, and it has grown, and now it's everywhere across the country, these events. But I've never experienced anything such as that. I liken it to Te Mai Vanui Festival. Mm. This is the Rotuman version of it. And you just immerse yourself with hearing the language everywhere, the performances. It's just, I just feel like I'm a foreigner in my own community when I go there. I'm just in awe and in amazement. So, yeah, I'm truly blessed and humbled to be there. Yeah.
7: Can't wait to see the updates when you're there, Georgie. Hey, so just coming back to the Rotuman language, it's listed as endangered. Is the language on a decline back on the motherland, or is it just an issue in the diaspora?
12: Yeah, look, as I mentioned, I'm no expert with our language, Rotuman language, or Sfeag Rotuamta, and culture, but, you know, our language listed as vulnerable at the moment. You know, we were endangered a few years ago, you know, in the 2010s, around that era. And for us to have moved from endangered to vulnerable must mean that we are doing something good, you know, to have moved. In terms of the language being taught in that, you know, in Rotuma, the language has been taught in schools, even from, you know, from year zero upwards to high school. And then you look across the diaspora, the languages, there are language classes. You look at New Zealand, we've got, you know, Centre for Pacific Languages, which teach the Rotuman language for free. We've got our own communities, respective communities, where they also teach the language. And within our own homes, those who are blessed to have knowledge holders or people who are fluent, the language is still alive, still well and thriving, and we're just wanting to make sure that, you know, our people continue, especially the young, you know, our young youth and children who are coming up, that we are planting seeds and resources so that the language remains alive, you know, well into the future. And look, Sana, I am still on that journey. If you watch our show on PME and Rotuma, I admit it, I think our whole communities know, I am taking baby steps in trying to build my everyday conversation, you know, in the Rotuman language, but I understand it in full.
7: I was about to ask you about, you know, what's that like for yourself? Is it an ongoing process, or did you know grow up speaking the language?
12: Look, you know, I think for many Pacific people who are born here in New Zealand, like myself, I was born in the North Shore, and so, you know, you kind of, I think when people say, you know, it starts at home, it really did start at home for me. I was having a mixed family of, you know, Tongan and Rotuman. Our household was always filled, or we were always going to other relatives with the Rotuman language and culture, and that was my introduction to my Rotuman heritage and culture. And so I heard the language being spoken, but obviously, you know, the schooling system and, you know, everyday life, we're speaking in English, you know, and so the English was really my first language. And so I've had to learn and grow, and I've done that through, over the course of time, through reading the Rotuman Bible, through Rotuman hymns and songs, and immersing myself in the community and that. And so it's just for me personally, it's such a difficult language. But I know that many people, you know, we always say, hey, it starts at home and that. But I think, you know, it's easier said than done, because, you know, we think about our families. It's starting to become, our Pacific people, we're starting to have blended families, you know. mixed ethnicities. And so as young people now venture out and start their own families in that, they also do not hold or are not fluent in the language. And, you know, now their children become, you know, of four ethnicities. You know, they now carry four ethnicities. So it's a challenge. I'm still learning. I try my best to say the language, and thank heavens for, you know, knowledge holders that I'm surrounded by. I always go to them. I'm like, how do you say this? I need to say it so, you know, I need to learn it so I say it correctly. So I am still learning, Sana. But yeah, look, if you ask me next year, I hope that it's not a broken record.

0: know more than anyone else, and that you know, I feel like I'm just fluent. I'm fluent Rotuman in my heart, so you know that really what drives me. But yeah, totally agree with you 100% that no one should feel any less or more than anyone else. That is so your identity. So you know, just embrace it, engage it, and be proud, because that's how you treasure, which is our theme. You know, really treasure, nurture, and be able to teach our future generations. Yeah,
1: absolutely. But I'm just gonna have to wrap this talanoa up, Georgie. But what's your before I let you go, what's your favourite proverb or Rotuman saying that you want to share with our listeners?
0: Oh my gosh, Sunny, you've put me on the spot this afternoon. You know, especially after not having said that I'm not well versed in the culture.
1: Or even a word.
0: Look, I think this has been said over the past years, and it's something that a lot of our communities have been saying, because it holds so much meaning, and it's Te whakanisi. And te whakanisi means gift. So, you know, it's, you know, your language, your culture is a te whakanisi, as well as people. You know, we are a gift, and it's about treasuring that. So, yeah, my word for you today is te whakanisi, a gift.
1: That's Pacific Waves for today. For all episodes, head over to rnz.co.nz/Pacific. 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
2: As we head into another winter, with the cost of living crisis top of mind, initiatives like the annual Jammies for June campaign hope to help keep kids warm and well. And when Dame Valerie Adams speaks, people generally listen. The five-time Olympian, mother of two, campaign ambassador, and chair of the World Athletics Athletes Commission is leading the Jami Army this month too. Nomato Te Maringa Nui, she's with us in studio. Morena, welcome.
3: Malolele, thank you for having me.
2: It's a pleasure. You could lend your name to basically any cause. Mm-hmm. What is it about this one, the Jami Army?
3: It's home. It's home for me. It's my community. I was born in Rotorua, but brought up in Mangere, South Auckland. Benmore Hospital is right there. Kids First Hospital is right there. It was a no-brainer. So the experiences that these families go through, knowing what it's like to live in a state house, I know what it's all about. It's not secondhand information. I've lived it.
2: Mm. This campaign shines a light on illnesses like asthma and respiratory disease, rheumatic fever, conditions that are all preventable or can be preventable. And for many people, these diseases are out of sight, out of mind, you know, don't happen in their communities. Is this a campaign about, is it about having a national conversation?
3: It's totally about having a national conversation. It is bringing, shining a light into a community that is struggling, especially when it comes to winter. You got to imagine, like, you know, for us, the campaign and what we're trying to aim for is actually keeping our babies warm and our tamariki warm throughout this winter. How can we do that? You know, I know it is a bigger fix and we can't do everything, but this is just a small, something small that we can do, and everybody can help if they want to, if they see the stories, if they hear what's actually happening there. Is that a cost of a cup of coffee? Like this morning, I bought a cup of coffee this morning for less than $10, and you can buy a pair of pajamas for less than $10 now, right? So I think it's just bringing an awareness around a community that is struggling, that if we put our hands together and help, if you can and if you want to, it does make a big difference.
2: I've heard you say in regards to women's health in the past that strength isn't about physical power, it's about the power of speaking up, which is not always easy. No. Are you getting better at it?
3: Yeah, I think I am getting better at it. But I think what makes it easier for me is having my heart and my mind and my soul within the campaign, within the reasons why I am doing it. It's not, again, secondhand information where I'm just joining or signing up just to help just because. It's actually lived experience, which makes a big difference, because I do get passionate about this. We have a big goal this year in trying to get 25,000 pyjamas for 25,000 tamariki, which doesn't only go to the patients, it is going to the patients and their siblings when they leave the hospital. There is the Mana Kids program, like trying to keep tamariki warm within the community to avoid coming to the hospitals when things come up. And I think it's important that to know that this is not just a hand you some pyjamas and that's the end of that. No, it's more than that. You got to remember that a lot of these kids probably

0: There's no point in, you know, warming people up to the conversation. It is what it is. And yes, the opportunities are completely different. And I see that and I saw that. But for me, I was very lucky that my PE teacher took a chance on me. She spent her own money to buy me my pair of shoes. I had, you know, people who believed in me within the school that I was at, you know, but it seriously only takes one teacher, it only takes one adult, one person to believe in what someone is doing or what a child is doing to give them a little bit of helping hand. Mm-hmm. But I've never forgotten that moment. And I make sure that I reciprocate that now to the point where I am sponsored by Nike. I get shoes coming out of my ears and I just send them out to a few athletes around New Zealand, throwing shoes in particular, to help them out because that could make a difference. Because those pair of shoes that I got when I was young does make a difference. And I think it's just important that, you know, kudos to you and, you know, I'm so glad that your children don't have to suffer or you don't have to suffer. But remember, there are people out there doing it hard, especially during winter. It's getting colder. Hospitals are at capacity, and we're not even in the middle of winter. And that's the scary part about it. And it's the same situation we had last year. We're hitting it again on the head now.
1: You're listening to Saturday Morning on RNZ National, and I'm speaking with Dame Valerie Adams, five-time Olympian, mother of two, and leading the Jami Army. The Jami Army is a simple idea, warm pyjamas for kids, but it's not just about keeping kids warm, right? So we're talking about houses that are struggling to pay for power or sometimes are shutting off power just to save a bit of money, haven't got enough kai in their cupboards and, you know, access to health and all those kinds of things. Is this like a bit of a prevention before the middle of winter hits?
0: Yeah, it is a bit of prevention, but also, you know, what we're trying to do is keep babies home with their families. There is organisations out in South Auckland with the Mana Kids program is actually showing families how to heat their homes. You know, what is a good temperature? What is not? Just the tricks of the trade it's actually almost like what can you do with what you've got, right? Mm. We went to visit a family with the Minimal Foundation a few weeks ago, and this family was living in a garage, and she's done everything she can, and she has a child who has complex issues, and she can't work. She's there full time. They live in this garage, and I always remember growing up that when you flick the window, you know that real thin glass? Mm. And I was there going to knock on the window to say hey, and they had the bloody glass. And honestly, like, trauma came back thinking, like, oh my God, like, this family, we're still living like this. People are still living like this with these thin glasses that I could flick and smash within.
1: Where it's raining on the inside.
0: Exactly. So for me, it's almost like, you know, that hit home quite hard, and actually finding out, you know, what their situation was, what help they do need. But it actually does take allies. You know, it does take people to go and speak to their GP. It does take people to go out there and vouch for them and toe-talk with them and actually tell them what is available. Because there is help out there. Sometimes people are too whakama or too shy or don't know where to go. So it is important that if a family does need help and they're entitled to it, please let them know. Mm. And if you are going through the same experience, like my kids are in the system, Te Whatu Ora, and you get respite care and all the rest of it. And I'm asking this mum, do you get respite care? You know, are they helping you out? She's like, no. I'm like, oh, hell no. Like, you need to contact your GP. I've spoke to some people and now they're getting your help. But why isn't she getting help from, like, her baby's been like that since he was born or since they arrived in New Zealand? Why is that still a thing?
1: Yeah.
0: So what are we doing? What is the system doing that's not working? What aren't we doing that we need to do?
1: So the Jami Army is, you know, you can either call us or Pūtea online, and you can find that on our webpage, Saturday at rnz.co.nz. And also on there you'll find the drop-off places that you can go and either purchase some jammies or drop off new pyjamas.
0: Yeah, new jammies, but also bigger sizes too, because, you know, like 14 to 16, you know, for our tour.
1: Not just for our babies?
0: No, not just for our babies, right through from newborn, you know, size to size 16. Mm-hmm. Also, if your organisation, if your company, if your school wants to get behind the cause, they can just start up a box and, you know, let people know, hey, listen, we're collecting. And and if you need, you know, someone to pick it up, whatever, just, you know, get in touch with the Minimal Foundation or jamiarmy.org.
1: And new good blankets.
0: Yeah, new good blankets. Absolutely, absolutely. So I've basically, all my contacts, I've gotten into contact with them, got them to set up boxes where they can. As I mentioned earlier, my target or our target is 25,000 pyjamas for our babies. And if we get more, the merrier. You know, there

0: There's going to be babies coming in and out of hospital for the rest of the year, and that's what scares me the most.
1: Yeah. You're a role model now for so many New Zealanders, the ones that you're sending all the shoes to, of course, especially Māori and Pacifica kids as well. What do they tell you? What are the best stories you're hearing?
0: Oh, just how, you know, my 30 seconds with me, you can see like the kind of glare in their eyes, like they're speechless and all the rest of it. And then you get the stories afterwards from their mum or their dad or their teacher about how amazing that moment was. I always say to people or sports people, you know, when we do talk about this, is actually 30 seconds out of our life is nothing. But 30 seconds for them was everything. I think, you know, as sports people, but also like influencers and people, public figures, right? It might be 30 seconds out of our life, but it could change someone's life. So I love the stories that come back about people aspiring to be, you know, the next Valerie Adams or the next Jonah or the next Stephen Adams. I love that because kids are still dreaming. Kids are still trying to chase these dreams. And I love the fact that parents are reaching out. You know, my son wants to do this, wants to do that. How can I help them? You know, they're always open to advice. I love that about New Zealand, you know, we're not shy about asking, or especially the parents who actually tautoko and support their babies. But I just love hearing all the stories. And as I get older, the funniest thing about going out in public sometimes with my kids is when people want to take photos and my daughter's like, why are they taking photos with you? I'm saying to her, can you just relax? Because no, I've still got it. You know, so she's 8 years old now. So I think she's starting to get embarrassed, but doesn't quite know how to handle it. So we'll see how long they last.
1: Yeah, you mentioned your brother Stephen there. He's on my kid's bedroom wall.
0: Yeah,
1: all 6'11" of him. And you know, there's others like they also go to Lindsay Tate, and he's amazing. And they give those 30-second kind of kōrero at the end of the training, and it's just so inspirational.
0: Yep.
1: Who did that for you in your life?
0: My PE teacher, Miss Tūnganga. That was basically my starting point, and then through to my first coach, Kirsten. And then as I got older and as I met new people, obviously new people come and go. And then you pick up, you know, where the inspiration comes from. But the very core of my inspiration of my journey was my mum. She was it. And then having people believe in me. But now as a mum, I draw inspiration from my kids, you know, because I was still competing when I did have the my babies, and that's fantastic. But it's interesting that you know people do come and go, but you never forget those golden moments. You know, I had someone show me a picture yesterday. I was at an event that they'd taken in 2010. And it was a photo of me and them, and they looked skinny. They looked skinny, and I looked complete, like so young and small. And it was just interesting that they still had it, and they were still like buzzing, having the photo, and then seeing me at the same time. So I was like, oh, thanks, bro.
1: Whatever you can do. So you're moving into a new area in your life that is governance, and you're sitting around decision making tables. Why is that important to you? What are you bringing? What are you hoping to bring to those tables?
0: Trying to break the bias a little bit, you know, try and bring conversations to the table that needs to be had, that is important, but also bringing my perspective as a Polynesian woman, especially to tough conversations, and also trying to shine a light as to where the talent is. Athletics is, you know, is a very individual sport. We have a system that it is based over the shore. You know, there should be another facility or something set up out in South Auckland or West Auckland, because I travelled to the shore for 15 years. I refused to move there because that's not my home. My home is there, even though my work was over there. So I refused to go there. So, you know, it's almost like, you know, making noises where noises need to be made. I love that we can get involved in very tough conversations, making big decisions for the system. I was actually quite scared and reluctant about joining, for example, the Hope for Women Sport New Zealand board, but it actually takes allies to believe in you and to say, hey, like, you got something to give, because I was always very, like, shy, believe it or not, shy, but also like, oh, you know, I've got nothing to give. Like, these people are all smart. Like, you know, I'm dumb, because that's just, you know, the way we think and the mindset we had. And it wasn't until later, it was actually, they've got all the paperwork in the world, but nobody had the experience.
1: Yeah.
0: I've got over 20 years of experience in the system, being an athlete, what it's like, you know. I can actually contribute to this. So I was a bit quiet for the first few few meetings, and then, you know, slowly found my voice, and then now it's okay. Like, I feel like I belong, you know. And
1: now you're running that thing. Get out of the way.
0: But also sitting on the World Athletics Board as a council is actually, and having the athlete's voice perspective, but having the global view, because, yes, we're from New Zealand. I'm also Tongan, very proud Polynesian, but athletics is very Eurocentric. The big countries almost swallow up the smaller member federations. So it's actually letting my commission members know from those bigger countries that there is smaller member federations who are just as powerful when it comes to voting, as much as the US, as much as Germany. Tonga's just as powerful as USA. So don't think that, you know, you don't have there is no place for you. There's a place for everyone. So it's just making people aware that your issues, or your small issues, I like to call them, in Europe is completely different to the issues they're facing in the Caribbean, or Northern America, or in Africa, or here in Oceania. It's just having a better awareness. So I love that, the aspect of, you know, coming from New Zealand, having a broader view about the challenges that is going on over the Northern Hemisphere, but also down here in the Southern Hemisphere.
1: Yeah, we love having you on there as well. It's Mother's Day tomorrow.
0: Yes.
1: Your mum, Lilika, passed away from cervical cancer at 39.
0: Yeah.
1: What are you, I mean, I know that your children are going to look after you tomorrow, but do you, what do you reflect in terms of your mum on Mother's Day?
0: My mum was honestly the most incredible woman in the world. You know, when I was turning 40, it was a very, very tough moment for me, because she never made 40. So I only hope to be half the woman she was. You know, she never had a lot of money. She actually had no money. She was a very sick person. She was a very strong Tongan woman. But she instilled a lot of her own teachings as being a Christian woman, being one of service, of, you know, she sacrificed a lot for her family. And she's been gone now since 2000, you know. And yes, I still cry about it, because it doesn't matter how old you are. Even my friends who are losing their mums slightly older, I tell them, it doesn't matter how old you are, losing your mum is honestly is one of the worst feelings in the world. So everybody's that has their mum still around, I always tell them, you know, cherish them. And I'm quite lucky. I've got a few beautiful women out there who have adopted me like their own, which is great. And my job now is to stay healthy and stay strong and be an example for my kids. And also, I mean, she died of something that was preventable, you know. And this is, I think, the frustration is actually, yes, I am heavily involved with Women's Health Week with TEND, and I have, objective to make sure women do get screened, and because it is preventable. Like, why, you know, why isn't she here? She should have been here. Yeah. So my sister was 6 months pregnant when she passed away. I was with her first grandchild, never got to see her. So, yeah, there was a lot of very tough moments for me, but I plan to celebrate Mother's Day with my babies. I plan to celebrate Mother's Day with her at the Urupa, and I'm at the Urupa a lot. Yes, I'm one of these crazy people, go there a lot. But it just gives me peace and comfort. And I know it's not for everyone, but it works for me. My kids have never met her, but they know exactly who she is. You know, this is Nanny Lika, and we're going to go clean her up, and they know what happens when they don't. So.
1: Yeah. Well, you said earlier that if you could be half the woman that your mum was, you'd be happy, and you're so on the way there with all of your service.
0: Thank you.
1: To New Zealand and our people, and to also all of those tamariki in South, North, East, West Auckland that are going to be getting some pyjamas, hopefully.
0: Yes.
1: And again, thank you so much, Dame Valerie Adams. You can join the Jami Army by either donating or online, or dropping off PJs or new blankets, of course, to all the centres, and find that on our webpage, Saturday at rnz.co.nz.
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0: RNZ Pacific News. Atamarie, good morning. I'm Christina Parasiko. Nauru's parliament has passed a constitutional amendment to rename the country Ngāwero. The proposal was initially tabled by President David Adiang in January. In his second reading speech on January 29th, President Adiang said while the name Nauru has been recognised internationally since independence, the proposed change seeks to more faithfully honour the nation's heritage, language and identity. A national referendum will follow to complete the constitutional processes of the amendment. The Commonwealth of the Northern Mariana Islands public school system has decided to end the 2025 to 2026 school year early. The decision against reopening campuses early is due to the devastation caused by Category 5 super typhoon Sinlaku. The public school system is the main organisation that runs the free, government-funded schools in the CNMI. Our correspondent in the Marianas, Mark Rabago, says the announcement will impact 8,000 students. He says he's unsure if the school buildings will be ready before school restarts.
1: We really don't know. Out of the 20 campuses, 8 are suffered major damage, while 2 are totally destroyed.
0: Mark Rubigo says the CNMI's Education Commissioner, Dr. Lawrence Camacho, has admitted that recovery is pretty slow right now, as the impact of Sinlaku was immense. French Polynesia's government says a Hunter virus contact case has been quarantined in Pitcairn Island after a short transit in Tahiti. Arriving from San Francisco, the US citizen has briefly transited in Tahiti and Mangareva on May 7th local time. The government said on Monday the contact case has not presented with any symptoms. Pitcairn Island, located east of French Polynesia, is a British territory with a population estimated to be fewer than 50 people. In Papua New Guinea, the South Bougainville MP, Timothy Masio, says the government wants to protect the most vulnerable from harmful online content like pornography and violence. A 30-day directive was issued by the Ministry of Information and Communications Technology recently to fully enforce an order from 2023 on the blocking of unsuitable internet content into the country. Timothy Masio says he's worried that parents are not policing what their kids are seeing online via cell phones.
2: And when that happens, you know, as a leader, you have to be really, really concerned about what they are going to be seeing next. You know, they will start with all the toys or the cartoons and everything, and then they move into trying to open up other applications on the phone, and finally they will end up to that harmful site.
0: Mr. Marcio says it's important to get filters up now that satellite internet service Starlink has begun operating in the country. A Pacific Studies lecturer says proposed climate law reforms could weaken New Zealand's credibility as a regional climate leader in the eyes of many Pacific nations. Justice Minister Paul Goldsmith says changes to the Climate Change Response Act would stop current and future legal claims for climate change harm in many cases. Dr. Suli Vunibola says Pacific nations argue that effective climate governance needs both regulation and accountability mechanisms working in tandem, not one instead of the other. Mr. Goldsmith says the reforms would be in place before October's election. Meanwhile, the activist suing major emitters over climate change damage says a law change blocking his case and others like it is an affront to democracy. Here's our climate change correspondent, Kate Newton.
3: The Justice Minister, Paul Goldsmith, says the change will apply to current and future cases, stopping activist Mike Smith's landmark case against 6 major emitters in its tracks. Mr. Smith says the announcement is unprecedented and outrageous. He says if Parliament can cancel a live court case, then no legal claim is secure if it turns out to be politically inconvenient. Mike Smith says the effects of climate change are a greater threat to emitters' business models than his court case.
0: One of New Zealand's most popular chocolate brands has dropped out of the top 10 for work on sustainability issues. The Chocolate Scorecard, run by organisation Be Slavery Free, is an independent annual assessment of the industry's progress on ethical and environmental factors. Whittaker's is down to number 14 out of 34 medium to large companies after scoring badly in the areas of pesticides, gender and deforestation. But Be Slavery Free director Fuzz Keto says Whittaker's slip down the rankings isn't because it stopped putting in the work.
4: Whittaker's are not doing less, they're doing more, but everybody else is doing more. The reason they've dropped is not because they are doing worse. There's a whole number of companies that are doing better at the moment.
0: In a statement, Whittaker's says it's extremely disappointed by the results, which came as a complete surprise. In world news, US President Donald Trump is travelling to China for talks with the Chinese leader Xi Jinping, centred on the Iran conflict, trade and artificial intelligence. Mr. Trump has promised that great things will happen for both countries. Our correspondent Nick Harper reports from Washington.
5: The US president is hoping to do deals with China, getting them to buy more agricultural products and US energy. And he's floated the idea of creating a joint venture, a board of trade, to keep dialogue going between the US and China beyond this summit. But the topic of Iran will be in the background as an ever-present worry for both sides. Ahead of the trip, the US has imposed sanctions on 12 entities and individuals accused of selling Iranian oil to China.
0: In sport, despite new coach Dave Rennie's best efforts, Richie Mo'unga will not tour South Africa with the All Blacks this year. Rennie has made no secret of his desire to have the rules reassessed, but New Zealand rugby would not budge on their eligibility stance. Rennie says he would have liked to take Mo'unga to Africa, but feels they had enough depth at first five. The All Blacks tour to South Africa starts in August. One of the most successful clubs in women's football, Chelsea, will play in New Zealand in August. Chelsea, who have Australian star Sam Kerr in their ranks, will play an Auckland FC Invitational side at Eden Park. And the Warriors have given star player Luke Metcalf permission to talk to other clubs for next season as he struggles to make the side. The Warriors have again picked Tanner Boyd and Chanel Harris-Tavita in the halves for Sunday's game against Brisbane, with Metcalf missing from the team sheet. That's your latest news and sport from RNZ Pacific. For more on our stories, head to our website, rnz.co.nz/Pacific.
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8: 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We come long you long ABC Radio Australia One Talk program. Today is Tuesday, number 12, long moon May. One time you get me Sam Seke, long program today. Papua New Guinea hosting number one Melanesian Ocean Conference, long Port Moresby this week. West Papua leader Benny Wenda, he talk long sample more die, come up long Timika, long hand, long all Indonesia forces. Navanuatu Gaman, he talk him Franis ambassador, long emi use him all normal diplomatic channel, na ino make him all social media post web by come up him heaven, na me long all people, long country. Emo story by come up behind, now yet emi a Hilda Wayne, one time Radio Australia News.
9: Thank you, Sam. Now, all again, I'll get the listeners. Long old big plus story like Radio Australia News. Government Long Australia is marking $60 million long talk long every long all the youth homelessness or all youth or young people in no got house. We get belief for some display by starting sample big plus reform long helping all young people long country. Display money by helping all youth is start long panic walk. Now, is start on it long community housing. One can too, all youth want them disability na all. Lapunana need long aged pension. Mark long $6 million by go out long pestol plumoon and now more long display funding by go out behind long next federal election long Australia. Australia Federal Treasurer Jim Chalmers he talk Bassett whereby come out at by giving more help him long cost of living long help him all Australian people. And we talk display Bassett by helping Australia and a development plan long government. Mr. Chalmers he talk government by cutting takis. Blong fuel too, long helping more people, long this blood time long fuel crisis. Tupla UT stop now long Aussie beyond long one plus pit long Melbourne City long Victoria State long Australia. All policy to call it Billy Paul Sam display M all youth gang usadiko pass long some plus still passing no violence long display city. All police detective usadiko pass long youth gang e make him walk panim yet now long display time long. All in pass him online usadi come up him all display heavy in a Burkham law along Melbourne City. Police talk some this level come up long all place only call him Tanit, Truganina, na Manor Lakes, long Victoria. One plus young plus man said they got 16 Christmas, semi kissing big plus bugger up, nice stop now long critical condition long our sick. One plus Australian shoulder even die long time long training along South Coast, long New South Wales, long Australia. Australian Defence Force took out long one plus media statement or some this plus shoulder even stop long one plus training where all even making parachute training, time Long Bay Airfield Astonite, time display accident even come up. Nar plus soldier even kissing bugger up, so let me stop all right. Defense it all same me like him also. He must get privacy long all members, so he stop long even out of this time. And now long all public he must respect him, all family long all. To play Yego Penis, Lance Corporal Jack Fitzgibbon even die behind long one blood injury where he been kissing time he been parachute. Long Sydney yet long Richard R double A Falls R Richard R double A Air Force Base. Late Fitzgibbon even got 33 Christmas name even picking any blong former Labour Defence Minister Joel Fitzgibbon. All member blong Parliament long Philippines even vote long impeaching or rousing Vice President Sara Duterte. This probably make him hot now long Miss Duterte he raises long position blong president long 2028. Display impeachment complaint. All activist, law to group, no lawyer, he been filing against him, Vice President, yeah? Where all his team talk also may been misusing all public funds. He been got talk to also may been threatening President Ferdinand Marcos Jr., Mary Blong President, now former House Speaker. Miss Duterte, he talk him in open, make him all display something, that's all 250 all member Blong Parliament, he been vote long. Walk pan him, he must go at long, rouse him, United Kingdom Prime Minister Keir Starmer, he talk him yet, he also along, you know, help him Labour Party blong him, along winning election long last weekend. Plenty member of blong party, even talk long, ask him long step down also Prime Minister one time this blood result. Iran he talk strong, long support him sample all demand of a country make him long United States, long stopping war long Middle East. Iran talk all this plan negotiations and blong stopping war. Na America he must one bell long all this plan ask him blong Iran. Na stop it this plan story. Iran talk all some all armed forces blong him stop ready long respond or back him. Support all nuclear aggression or fight whereby come up long Middle East again. Iran make him little talk. Behind long United States President Donald Trump even given one plan warning long Iran now all this plan time. Let me not be accept him or talk right long sample. Negotiations ask him where Iran put him in long America. That is play Pinism Radio Australia News.
8: Thank you, Hilda. Papua New Guinea government ina walk along hosting this inaugural Melanesian Ocean Conference where he been open long APEC House long Port Moresby and stay na by Emmy Pinis long phone day this week. Maski only call him Melanesian Ocean Conference, he got some leader na representative long all Narapla country long Pacific, one time to all Narapla organization long world na all NGO line to staff long this platform. All big plus something only talk long in long this platform, emi all Pacific leader he unite alongside long ocean conservation, climate resilience, na sustainable management long solwara. ABC News Mary Long Port Moresby Belinda Cora is stop long this Melanesian Ocean Conference today na by emi story more long in.
10: The number one conference where Papua New Guinea host him here long APEC House long Port Moresby where well, call him long Melanesian Ocean Summit. And by Ron Long, I think for a day all get that. Nah, but we look him all leader, long all leader, not all delegate, long all Melanesian country come. But in all Melanesian, that's all. We look at some sample Polynesian country too. And we come to this boom here, long Port Moresby. And we want a big plus summit. And we want plus summit where look long Solwara. Now, okay, something where all get all country work long look long and look long law look long how long protect him surveillance how long look him all them all peace now not for something in Salosol Wara I only must look at lookout long end so it can help more people. Only look at all communities na too long how all NGO too we work long stop too long here. Only work long look long how climate change authority can help him more too long side long look long was long Sol Wara. So I think one the big plus something too, and most Prime Minister Blong Papua New Guinea James Marape, and it boom too, one time sample or leader alongside, long all too, like I'm long this kibung here, long APEC House, and we boom one time along Aste, na long Tete, and we boom one time big plus more all leader inside long Melanesia, or too inside long Polynesia, where we come here, long APEC House, the boom long end.
8: All right, Belinda. Solomon Islands also mi sabe emi no got one plus prime minister yet ta sol mi sabe prime minister Blong Vanuatu jotam na part emi come up to lo this pla forum yeah long port most be you sabe suppose prime minister James Marape y bungi memo sampla long all narpla leader
10: yes prime minister Blong Papua New Guinea James Marape even bung one time prime minister Blong Vanuatu long aste only make him only talk really make him commitment na to only look long all cooperation where we got finished long in Prime Minister James Marape to call 712 in one pla new pla poroman long Papua New Guinea me go back again long independence long Papua New Guinea where to pla country been work boom one time long happy it long side long come up on the mama love long to pla country na to long side long independence where only stop long end long this but time also one democratic democratic island inside long Pacific. Time only boom and only talk click long side long embassy Vanuatu in Ogatom embassy here long Papua New Guinea. So Papua New Guinea one time Vanuatu Prime Minister only make him commitment na long all na talk clear all same only like him click ground na space long e by God one pla embassy long Port Vila. Na to Prime Minister Blong Papua New Guinea too, give him one kind talk long any long one to Prime Minister too. Long display can come up, long strong him display work boom where to black country you got long all number long all sector where you try long cooperate one time na try long look long developing inside long to black country one time. So yes, Prime Minister Blong Solomon Emino come to so legal big plan number long Arab long Melanesian Island country. We only stop here too.
8: Now, Yumi Save, long Yumi, long Melanesia, and throughout long Pacific, all non-government organizations, all one all environment organization or conservation organization, only got the plant here. We only go pass long all community, long carry out all kind of work, long conservation, yeah? By only got sons, long talk to lo, this platform.
10: Yes, NGO will have a partner one time all this plus all authority alongside long environment and conservation inside long all Melanesian spearhead group and all too will stop long here. He got online on some all CEDO stop. He got on NGO stop now too and also only by got talk long. I think long this plus week, I think long number 3 day long program. I got pen on long this plus. I think one of the big plus thing long NGO he come low here and also. Me talk long one plan Mary where me make him one plan all NGO. Me talk all same only like only must only like him. I must get big plan more consultation one time all NGO inside long all communities here long Pacific. This plan long look him all same one him low he come up. Long crime long was long peace long solwara or border long solwara or long look him work. Work boom na to go come up long climate change inside long this whole region. Yeah, I'm on same government, want to authority blong all. It must involve him all NGO so that all too he must contribute long how he can help him all people now community because as thing blong all I'm looking good president blong all community. One big plus something I'm long side long time. He got all heavyweights that come up, all same long side, long soul wara, where all man marine and up kissing peace again long in. He must get narapla way where government must help him online long this but time where peace, I mean, abuse long all people in salon community. Time you pass him soul wara, all people you know at kai long in, abuse him on the big for something low. Soul wara, narapla something too, him long, awesome boost. puse mol man meri sa kisim kai kai in selong ol pus ol abus plongol na time you protect mo ampla area I mas kat alternative plongol people too long how we can survive so imo mo kam sa ol something we ol enjoy like kam lo here na try long putim long table long ol leaders in mat at least giving voice long ol too long stop in selong display ol boom
8: Na all someone Prime Minister Marape, me talk one time all Narpla leader to Blong region.
10: Yes, so me meet one time Prime Minister Blong Tonga, Pakafanua, alongside, and I meet all same display. Talk Blong really make him long after, and only talk Blong regional cooperation, economic partnership, healthcare. Oli tok tok long side long work boom one time long aviation connectivity security operation and two sustainable initiative. Emi one plan interesting tok tok we me have one time tonga prime minister emi one plan new plan way forward long two plan island country na one plan big plan something too and prime minister long tonga emi toko sem one plan big plan something lo side long sports diplomacy and oli look long oli toko sem emi giving big plan commitment long and all sem tonga by hosting me at 2030 Pacific Games, na Prime Minister Marape too, he giving big support, long and he go long display, long halavim tonga long display hosting, all by look long sports corporation, athletics development, na to technical support, na minister long sports, blo Papua New Guinea by visiting tonga long penis long display here, long looking how all he can work boom one time long display time.
8: MABC News Mary Long Port Moresby, Belinda Cora. I got sample more day come up long Timika, long West Papua now, long this time where all leader long region I boom long meeting long Papua New Guinea. President long United Liberation Movement for West Papua Benny Wenda I talk all leader long region I must talk to long heavy long all West Papua people. Mr. Wenda I talk more long this one time Hilda Wayne.
11: Yes, this time another massacre come up lo Timika. Timika where gold mine, Freeport McMoran based lo Antablo Islands here. So this la killing him two men and one pla woman and one pla young child were also wounded. So this is not a massacre. So also let me put him out this statement because this is last month massacre happened on Tablo where my village. So this time not a massacre happening lo Timika region, one plot the region called Timika where the mine the base. So this time me big flower worry now me stop because massacre is everywhere now, and another killing come up lo Dogia last 2 days ago. You know, one pla young pla man, age 21, only kill him too. Now, 2, 3, 4 days ago, also all the student group in one pla regency called Kobakma region, all the student. After graduate, only come out on the street now, paint him face and a T-shirt, Morning Star flag. So M trigger military and police raid and sampla only shoot him all, sampla beat him all. This is all young student after graduate, only excited and only painting face long on. Na T-shirt long only painting all of Morning Star flag. Also not all the military only know Hamas. Only know Hamas now only come out now only shoot him all. So one pla boys were killed. So another pla few others were injured badly and only arrest him all na after 1 day only release him all where the people local people live.
12: One big baby strata. Emoklo camp was normal now. It shouldn't be this normal. Em shouldn't be normal.
11: This lime crime humanity, sister. This lime normal become normal because only no sampler press are coming from the Pacific Island Forum or Melanesian leader or only allow him. So na question blomul sem all the leaders, our leaders, allow Indonesia killing in their own brother. So what that Indonesia are observer in the MSC, also in the Pacific Island Forum, only coming smile now, sitting all our with our leader, but the killing the Melanesian people. So Islam must stop now, all the Melanesian or Pacific leader to review bilateral relation with Indonesia. They need to finish the, you know, this issue with the international mechanism, mean that Indonesia must allow UN High Commissioner Fisi to West Papua and find a solution. Also, Indonesia position on the MSC must revoke by the Melanesian leader. Even the dialogue partner in the Pacific Island Forum must revoke, because this is the crime humanity in Melanesian people in West Papua. So that is the strongest urgent from me to the Pacific leader.
12: Nas kolonga disla talk to you make him long all MSG or regional leaders is we must give him support long all. MSG meeting me been go ahead lo Vanuatu, I think last month. Me no looking one plus statement come out lo talk lo West Papua no talk talk long FLNKS e got on plus office inside long MSG one I'm thinking below this la.
11: Yeah, this la me me no saw also one name na only no putting one plus you know talk out lo this la issue lo West Papua. Of course we know the MSG you know or continue to support our brothers sister because they already and in the member of the MSG. They're also member already and decolonized and listed. But we are observer. It's supposed to be the MSC obligation to talk about both issues because West Papua and Melanesia is FLNKS and West Papua is a Melanesian issue. And so I hope that the upcoming meeting only must talk this issue very seriously. Yes, I think all this line meeting and only discuss the budget meeting or kind of say minus away.
12: Look at the foreign minister go stop to na FLNKS yeah, president to been come up to na.
11: Sir, me no kiss him this line information. So I hope only discuss the FLNKS, but maybe they discuss, you know, West Papua on me no clear this line because me no look him one plus. Message or statement on all the foreign minister meeting about West Papua. So I'm a little bit concerned, but hopefully when another, you know, all the leader meeting will discuss about West Papua too. I know that the Melanesia Mok FLNKS, because of maybe the member of the full member of the MSC and also they are listed on decolonization committee. So, but they're talking about FLNKS is also they need to include West Papua because West Papua is also observer in MSC. This line I'm concerned. So me looking finished too, only no talk about West Papua or discuss. They know what happening in West Papua is daily. Daily all killing is continue. But I mean no looking one plus statement or even there is any mention about West Papua situation, current situation.
8: And President Blong United Liberation Movement for West Papua, Benny Wenda, he been story one time, Hilda Wayne.
13: ABC Radio Australia.
8: Gaman Blong Vanuatu, him Italian Long Ambassador Blong Franis Long Vanuatu, John Baptiste Vilma Blong Hemi Yusum or normal diplomatic channel. Nano blong make him or post long social media blong talemot or concern blong him long site long relation blong to fala country. Office blong Prime Minister Jotham Napat hemi make him tok-tokia long one statement where hemi explain him to some long all issues where Ambassador Vilma hemi talk about long all Facebook post blong him. Including inviting President Blong Pro Independence Group Blong New Caledonia or FLNKS go long one trade forum Longport Villa. ABC Newswoman Longport Villa Lily Rose Wellwell, hemi report se public reaction long Vanuatu hemi split. I got somewhere he side with them Ambassador Vilma long side long transparency. Be all narafala only support him tok blonkaman se ambassador ya hemi only cause public misunderstanding more divide them country long through something where hemi go ahead.
10: Issue hemi start from se Vanuatu hemi invite hemi kalo Vanuatu all get a lot opposition lo Evelyn Keyes lo New Caledonia ikam lo Vanuatu. We hemi mekem se ambassador lo Vanuatu hemi no happy lehem from hemi olsem where, say for example, you invite them one opposition lo Vanuatu, ikolo Franis, but you know invite the minister. We already represent them Kaufman. So dispute hemi start lo plesa. But same time too, hemi one dispute where hemi start between Franis mo Vanuatu long time, over lo diplomacy, regional politics mo also lo independence lo New Caledonia, where you look him ambassador of Franis lo Vanuatu, and me only been publicly criticize him lo social media, most same time to him criticize him Vanuatu government, lo host him Evelyn Keyes Lita, lo one trade forum, where him tell him say him give him political legitimacy, lo pro independence movement. Yeah? Rather than current come, we'll get official explore government, blue New Caledonia, or some representative.
8: Long last week, I've been storyan with the acting director general, blong Melanesian Spearhead Group Secretariat, Lo Villa, Ilan Kiloe, and Hemi say Kristen Tin. Hemi leader, blong one full member, blong Melanesian Spearhead Group. And that's why Olgeta have to host him and delegation, blong him.
10: Okay, so the perspective of Franis, issue him is sensitive from recent unrest in New Caledonia. But at the same time, the Vanuatu, he engage with them, he align with them, our historical foreign policy. But this agreement, he highlight them changing the diplomacy, the digital age, where you miss them today. Samvala, only looking at the perspective of ambassador, only tell him say, hemi me about them transparency, more public engagement. While some will like criticize them, say, hemi one inappropriate public presence or sovereign state. But despite all get the intentions there, one something will lo perspective lo Franis, time you want them engage, lo one like issue, especially lo side to trade. Hemi could pro engage him government in New Caledonia, where hemi represent them government blo Franis from say New Caledonia hemi still start under lo Franis. So hemi one way blo courtesy, sometimes respect diplomacy, you may respect the hemi. All you know start stopping blo olgeta likam, lo perspective blo olgeta, be hemi blo cut fruitful engagement, best same time cut respect for diplomacy, where hemi stop finish, more make him sure set time whatever discussion where hemi stop happen, no affect them all get a relationship where stop.
8: So one for easy where hemi come up long all get a talk here too. Hemi this for la issue long to for la island Matthew and Hunter, yeah? Where hemi one long time issue long ownership between two for la Gaman long Franis more Vanuatu. So, when am now latest talk where hemi come up long Tuvalu Island here?
10: So, issue of Maji and Andai, hemi one long issue, hemi one dispute where

0: pelo same time, franis ista klemem se plehem, from ista kolsa plopotaplo New Caledonia. 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we been discussing Ishmael Kalsika we been discuss with them franis president hemi kalvanatu ikat prime minister salwai naya prime minister jotam napatu is up continue blo discussion issue ya pe same time pe, ikatol negotiations will stop continue between two country over law issue ya.
1: Now, Lily Rolls, I think you mean some of the all of them ambassador, yeah. Hemi must represent him and defend him government blom franis, yeah, all the time, every time. The one now all of them public reaction lo one to long kind how ambassador hemi save talk out maybe public also.
0: Public reaction em is split. Ikat plante people we only support them. Plante people we equal from only no support them. One em with Franis is make him only make them plante talk online about them. Franis presents play him over matu. Pe lo same time. Ikatu olgeta people we only all Franis citizen only kat vanuatu passport only stop inside of vanuatu. So only stop call to lo. Ikat mutual understanding from Vanuatu with them Franis. Plutu vlay toktoku together diplomatically plus otomat issue ya. From say, pa imbak plehem, pa ikat pifle imbak plehem tu lo olketa. Based lo olketa discussions, we come out online. So, one em we pa itu vla country, only start make em na moving forward, pa you need to start look lo olketa test where they come. Pe one em we all official, so li pintalem, se pamba oli continue to make negotiations. I'll come to negotiations, yeah, but you miss just a savete. One thing you miss a way, you miss a way talent, so by cut impact to him. People, some people will support them, some people only in support them. Or some you can tell them, you can't all get schools where only use more curriculum, blow, Franis replace, you can't agreement where you make him about the Ekala, Wista Kam, Lovanuatu, you can't plant in a rat, something about him impact them. Suppose relationship ya, only spoiling relationship ya. The all speculations we start come out on social media about all thinking all people. Hemia and staff aside, the government by me continue to make negotiations playing with them from this.
1: MABC News woman long Port Villa, Lily Rose well. And Hemia too, Hemi finish him this fella, ABC Radio Australia One Talk program long today. Me Sam Seke talk maki me plaol geta one walk me talk. Bye-bye now.
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It's all Kiwi music all the 2 hours today on Inside Out. I'm Nick Tipping. Coming up in this hour, Bruce Brown, Whirimako Black, Jonathan Crayford, Samsom Nacy Haynes, and a couple of highly contrasting large jazz ensembles from Wellington. Let's start though with Reuben Bradley, drummer who was in Wellington for a long time, and put together an album, or several albums in fact. This one's called Resonator. First track of the day is Reuben Bradley's Cassandra's Prophecy.

That is Reuben Bradley and band from the album Resonator with Cassandra's Prophecy. Here's a trio from Auckland. It was operating for a few years, about 10 years ago. Samson Nacy Haynes, Ron Samson playing the drums, Dixon Nacy guitar, Kevin Haynes playing the bass. This is from their album Cross Now, which came out in 2013 and dedicated to the late Tony Hopkins, major figure on the Auckland scene for years. This is called The Remarkable Mr. Hopkins.

That is a tune dedicated to the late Tony Hopkins by Samsom Nacy Haynes from their album Cross Now. That's Ron Samsom, Dixon Nacy and Kevin Haynes, the remarkable Mr. Hopkins. Staying with all Kiwi music all out for New Zealand Music Month, here is the wonderful Whiramako Black from an album she recorded some time ago now, two albums in fact, consisting of jazz standards translated into te reo Māori. This is called The Shadow of Your Smile, or To Ato Mene Mai.

0: and it puts commercialisation first. Wellington's mayor has clashed with an independent panel at a council briefing over the Golden Mile transport corridor. Andrew Little says it isn't a review's role to re-scope the project. Anya Fielding reports.
1: In November, spiralling costs for the planned upgrade prompted councillors to call for a review into the project. Yesterday, the review panel set out how they would determine if the project offered value for money. But Andrew Little argued this was outside of the review's scope and asked the panel about its historic ties to the project. Jenny Chetwynd, the council's chief infrastructure officer, said she was confident there was no conflict of interest with any panellist. She added she had been clear with the panel on the review's terms of reference and scope.
0: Chatham Islands Enterprise Trust says the island's high dependence on diesel is starting to hit power generation costs hard. Power on the islands will soon cost up to three times the average price on the mainland when power charges leap by nearly a third due to the Middle East conflict. Trust head Bob Penter says the trust is in discussion with the government on how to improve fuel resilience on the islands. He says a wind farm which came online last year has reduced diesel use, but the islanders still use 3.5 times more diesel per capita than other New Zealanders. A study has found New Zealand needs more data and analysis to work out whether there really is a brain drain to worry about. The research, co-authored by the former Chief Science Advisor Sir Peter Gluckman, notes that although annual citizen departures have jumped in recent years, it may all be part of a normal cycle and one seen before. The head of the economics consultancy Infometrics agrees there's limited evidence that immigration is a major worry. Brad Olson says it's important to note that arrivals have kept pace with departures in recent years. Fulton Hogan has confirmed one of its employees was killed yesterday morning while helping a stranded vehicle on the Waikato Expressway. Emergency services were called yesterday at 7 o'clock on State Highway 1 near Te Kauwhata. The transport agency, which contracted the employee, says it's deeply saddened and the circumstances of the crash are under investigation. And New Zealand director Peter Jackson has been honoured with the Lifetime Achievement Award at the Cannes Film Festival in France. This year's festival has been opened by Hollywood star Jane Fonda and China's Gong Li. Peter Jackson expressed amazement at the recognition.
2: Thank you for the Cannes Film Festival for this very unexpected, miraculous award, I would say, because the Palme d'Or is something I never ever thought I would win, ever, because I don't make Palme d'Or films. So this is a naturally stunning surprise.
0: The award was presented by Elijah Wood, who played Frodo in Peter Jackson's Lord of the Rings trilogy. That's the news. Koina ngā pitupitu kōrero. A short forecast is next.
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0: And we're on air on rnz.co.nz and we're on your mobile. You're back on 9 to noon next with Catherine Ryan right after the forecast from Met Service to midnight tonight. Northland, Auckland and Coromandel. A few showers about Coromandel and north of Whangaparaoa, possibly heavy, clearing from Coromandel this morning and from Auckland and southern Northland later. Mainly fine elsewhere with areas of morning cloud clearing. Waikato to Kapiti, also Bay of Plenty and the Central High Country. Mainly fine, some isolated showers developing this afternoon from Taranaki and Taihape southwards. From Gisborne to Wairarapa, also Wellington, mostly cloudy, a few showers. Nelson and from Buller to Fiordland, fine weather apart from morning showers in southern Fiordland. Marlborough, Canterbury and north and central Otago, mostly cloudy. Showers in Canterbury, retreating to Banks Peninsula this morning, becoming fine about south Canterbury and Otago this afternoon. Evening showers for the Kaikoura coast. Dunedin, Clutha and Southland, isolated showers, clearing this afternoon and evening with fine breaks increasing. And at Eakohu, Chatham Islands, partly cloudy with showers. It's 6 minutes past 11. We'll have

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1: Niamihi, thank you so much for that, Evie. You're listening to 9 to Noon with Catherine Ryan on RNZ National. About a quarter to midday, we will be welcoming Sarah Rowland, who's co-founder and chair of Eating Disorders Carer Support New Zealand. This was set up nearly 20 years ago by a group of parents and caregivers concerned about the lack of services for people with eating disorders. And it's a very sensitive topic, obviously, and particularly if you're concerned for someone, a loved one or a friend, what are some of the things you should be aware of, and, you know, what should you be saying and to whom? Sarah Rowland with us around quarter to 12, 25 past 11 or so. Bryce Galloway's in. He's a zenster himself, an artist and an academic. And he has published a wonderful book on zines, the hallmark of the punk scene in the 1980s, an often underground self-publishing scene. And what typifies them is that they're usually created by one person or a small group with a passionate dedication to a subject. It might be a political movement or reviews of a band you couldn't find anywhere else. We'll find out about some of the great ones in zine history shortly. And speaking of music, it's not punk. It's back in the 50s and 60s, and the music that came from a particular place in New York City that's on the mind of Kirsten Zemke, who is an ethnomusicologist at the University of Auckland School of Social Sciences. Kia ora, Kirsten.
2: Kia ora.
1: The Brill Building.
2: Talk so much about it, but I want time for the music.
1: So where are we and when?
2: So there's a literal building called the Brill Building located at 1619 Broadway in New York City. And it was literally small little rooms with a piano. And there were these pairs of songwriters that just churned out the biggest hits during this period of kind of between the big birth of rock and roll and then later the British invasions in the mid-60s. And some people count this as a sort of a dead time in music, but actually we're going to show you such amazing songs that people still enjoy today.
1: Where do we start?
2: Well, one of the things one of the big teams was Jerry Goffin and Carol King, and they were a married couple, and they wrote songs for various vocal groups, and so we've got Up on the Roof by the Drifters, 1962.

0: The Drifters with Up on the Roof. Now, here's that thing you find out decades later. I was thinking Carol King must have covered it, but Carol King and Jerry Goffin actually wrote it, yeah, for the Drifters, am I right? Yeah.
1: Yeah, they wrote so many songs and, you know, had lots of hits. And I've got another married couple for this next track, Jeff Berry and Ellie Greenwich. They wrote songs like To Do Run Run, Chapel of Love, Leader of the Pack, Be My Baby. And so we've got a girl group song this time. We've got Chapel of Love by the Dixie Cups, 1964.

0: There you go. So Chapel of Love there. And just tell us a little bit more about this building. Is it very prominent? I'm just having a look at the image of it now. Is it one of the ones we'll frequently see? I mean, they've all got great big huge kind of neon signs on them. But is this right at the sort of heart of Broadway, of the Broadway actual Broadway district?
1: Yeah. But it's just like it's like an office building, though. You know, like they were in these little rooms cranking out hits. But that was the thing, that it was professional songwriters. Later, after the Beatles, it was the bands, and you got young people writing their own songs. But these guys, you know, were professional songwriters, and then they would get separate musician performers. And like our next song is the iconic Elvis. And a lot of his songs were written by these Brill Building pairs, like Viva Las Vegas, Jailhouse Rock, Hound Dog. The one we're playing today is by Doc Pomus and Mort Schumann. And it's actually an adaptation of an old Italian song. But so this is Elvis Presley, 1961, Surrender.

0: Elvis, who needs no introduction, with Be Mine Tonight.
1: I know.
0: Who would... So this is interesting because we have the actual penning of the melody and the lyric, and then the arrangement, of course, is the other huge part of this. I mentioned Carole King. It's her Up on the Roof that I think of straight away when I think of that track, not the Drifters. So... You know, they were tuning out these songs, and then it was over to the individual artists what happened from there with arrangement and everything else, yeah?
1: Well, and I mean, there were producers as well. One of the big producers in that building was Phil Spector, and that's where you get, you know, these lush orchestrations and the backing singers, which, you know, rock and roll had originally been sort of very gritty and earthy and sort of, you know, blaring electric guitars. And so some people felt that this music was sort of killing the vibe of rock and roll. But it's like they took rock sort of bounciness and rhythms and did make it sort of a more smoother orchestrated pop, you know, even for Elvis. And to think that even Hound Dog had been written by Brill Building folks.
0: It's amazing, all right. Someone's just texting in here. So chuffed at the music from the Brill Buildings being played today. There are four brilliant podcasts made years ago by Simon Morris about the Brill Building called Teen Pan Alley. So that could be worth searching
1: Excellent.
0: For, possibly on our website.
1: What a great title.
0: Yeah.
1: Because Teen Pan Alley had been the songwriters in the 1910s and 20s, and so calling it the Teen Pan Alley, that's awesome.
0: He is one clever dude, our Simon Morris. And here's someone who hasn't given a name. Many years ago, I had lunch with Carole King and James Taylor. They had lots of amazing stories about the Brill Building. But we don't know who the texter is, so we'll just have to guess.
1: Well, and, you know, with all those married couples and talented people, you can imagine there's probably a couple
0: imagine.
1: Movies in there.
0: Goodness knows what went on, actually. But that's for another that's for another story. Did the era kind of wind down at some phase? You mentioned how the band started to sort of take over.
1: Yes. The British invasion brought these young, sort of young men who did write their own songs, and it was more rock and roll, you know, although the Beatles later did use orchestration. But at the time, it was more youthful, less lush, less well-produced, and yeah, it sort of ended it. Although, like, for instance, our next artist is Dionne Warwick, and the writing pair, Burt Bacharach and Hal David, wrote many songs for her, and it did last through until the 70s. She had Walk On By, Say a Little Prayer, I'll Never Fall in Love Again, Do You Know the Way to San Jose? So when we say it killed it off, it wasn't completely gone. It just, you know, the Beatles dominated the charts. But, you know, here's the gorgeous Dionne Warwick still having hits into the 70s.
0: Kirsten, thank you. Cheers.

0: What the World Needs Now, Dionne Warwick from 1966 out of the Brill Building, which has been the story today from Kirsten. The Brill Building sound. It's one of those ones where you finally realise that something's a waltz that you hadn't appreciated before. Thank you to Kirsten Zemke for the music. Very soon we'll be talking about another branch of a musical era, actually. This is the visual zine movement that came out of the punk era. And we're going to learn all about the Kiwis who have produced these back then and now, very soon. Evie has our headlines.
1: Labor has warned the government's Conservation Amendment Bill will open up 60% of the conservation estate to sale. A Chatham Islands business group says the island's high dependence on diesel has sent power costs soaring to three times the price on the mainland. Fulton Hogan has confirmed one of its employees was killed yesterday morning while helping a stranded vehicle on the Waikato Expressway. And New Zealand director Peter Jackson has expressed amazement after being honoured with the Lifetime Achievement Award at the Cannes Film Festival. Those are the headlines on RNZ National. Our next news and weather's in Midday Report.
2: Kia ora, Emil Donovan here from RNZ's Nights programme, where last night I spoke to Swedish filmmaker Ragnhild Ekner about her new documentary examining football's ultras culture.
3: 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We also experience that together, which makes the feeling so much bigger somehow.
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0: 26 minutes past 11 now on 9 to Noon. A hallmark of the punk scene in the 1980s. Zines are now thriving with their own festivals throughout the country. Zinester Bryce Galloway's written the story of New Zealand's rich history in the often underground self-publishing scene. They're usually created by one person or a small group with a dedication to a subject. The likes of a political movement or reviews of a band you couldn't find anywhere else. Bryce's new book, Zine Zine Z, Punk to Present, explores the zine publishing from its 1980s punk rock origins to the vibrant contemporary zine fest scene. Major zines include Richard Langston's, now Garage or Garage? He's from
4: Garage.
0: Dunedin, it's got to be Garage.
4: I imagine.
0: It's got to be Garage if it's from Dunners. Another, Taranaki Underground, which had at its height an office in New Plymouth, but whose author suddenly and mysteriously moved to Australia and cut all ties with the publication. Bryce Galloway, who's an artist and a fine arts academic at Massey University, is with me in the studio. Good morning. Thanks for coming in.
4: Kia ora.
0: So this is a labour of love. What's in it? What's between these pages?
4: Well, it's 45 years of kind of zine activity in Aotearoa, and it's an oral history. So it's the kind of the words of 50 people. So I interviewed 50 people because I thought that better to have that kind of vernacular sense about it, because that's really part of the kind of zine scene, part of zine writing often. Yeah.
0: So what is a zine? What qualifies as one?
4: Just any kind of short-run self-publishing, you know. I mean, sometimes people talk about e-zines, but I'm kind of focusing on things that are in print. So often, you know, it might be your colleague who you find at the photocopier, you know, photocopying off some kind of original poetry, or it kind of like might be friends who are in a band who... Actually, not so much these days. You know, that's probably the zines of the 80s and 90s, because, you know, those sort of informational texts have kind of gone online. So zines are sort of left probably being a little bit more bespoke, a little bit more crafty. And, yeah, it probably is more likely to be the poetry or the illustrated dream diary or a collection of drawings than, you know, information about a band.
0: Do they tend, though, to stick to a key or central kind of focus?
4: No, some of them are pretty random. You can tell that the person has decided that, you know, between their kind of doodly drawings and some pilfered things from other magazines and the poem by a friend, that they're just going to smush these things together into something that's really quite narratively challenging, probably, is you know for the reader. But you know, some people love that as well, and maybe there's a bit of a sort of a meme like quality to the absurdity of the way that sometimes these things come together.
0: Is there an element of absurdity or edginess? Like, can you have a boring zine?
4: You can.
0: There are none
4: here. But you would have to kind of say, like, you know, I mean,
0: Do they need some attitude? I guess is what I'm getting at.
4: Yeah, I mean, I used to run a zine course at the art school at Massey University, and you know, the front page of the assignment said, you know, zines have no place in a university. Nevertheless, let us continue. And the idea was, you know, it's short-run self-publishing. You can indulge any little, you know, peccadillo, any kind of, like, small interest, you know. So I think the only one that I, you know, one of the few that I failed was just because it was already out there. It was so mainstream that it was like, you could have done anything and you produced this. I'm kind of surprised.
0: I mean, everyone can self-publish now, but this wasn't the day before the internet. You had to go to some kind of effort, be it photocopy or what were those? Things that we rolled.
4: Bandit machines or
0: gestetners. Oh my God, remember them? I used to sniff them, what was in them. So what was the origin of this? First, was it local or was it part of like a global trend?
4: Well, it didn't actually start with punk rock. It actually started with kind of like science fiction fans in the 1930s. And then a commentator in America thought, these things are different. They're not really magazines because they're produced on this kind of like mimeograph technology or these Bandit machines or gestetners that we're talking about. They're science fiction fans. They're kind of amateur. They're kind of like acts of fandom. So this commentator called them fanzines. And then that got picked up by punk rock fans who wanted to talk about, you know, bands. But also punk rock was very iconoclastic. You weren't supposed to worship any bands, you know. Maybe you were even supposed to spit at your favourite band, which was, you know, not great. But, so the fan prefix dropped off and they've sort of become zines.
0: Just become zines. And would you say intricately linked, though, to the punk scene here anyway? Or had we had the sort of science fiction version?
4: Oh, we did have science fiction versions, yeah, I'm sure. I mean, it wasn't was beyond the scope of this book, but, you know, one popped up in the collection of Bruce Grenville and has found its way into the book, yeah.
0: The politics, typically, does it rear its head as well? Politics, small p politics.
4: Yeah, well, it's kind of big p politics in the 80s because the punk rock music was very, you know, the lyrics were often quite political. And so a lot of people were getting politicised by the lyrics. Sometimes people got into the music just because they liked the kind of sound of this kind of like raggedy, kind of like sometimes aggressive music. And then would discover politics or be politicised by the lyrics, and then that would, you know, they might stop writing so many record reviews and start actually sort of editorialising on politics. Yeah, so some of the zines left music behind altogether and became very political.
0: Who are the people in this book? Take us through some of the journeys that you've been on in bringing it. Do they come from different eras, different...?
4: Well, Andrew Schmidt wrote an article for Audio Culture, which is about... punk zines in 80s Aotearoa. So that was kind of really important. That was sort of where I had knowledge about kind of, you know, from living memory of the kind of 21st century, but I was like, what was happening in the 80s and 90s? So that kind of really sort of like filled a gap around the 80s and Andrew was writing about Paul Luca's zine Empty Heads, which was the first zine that he could find. So it was great to track down Paul, you know, that was kind of going right back. And
0: to what year?
4: 1980, and you know, he was a printer's assistant, and so through Paul and kind of like Bruce, I started to realise that actually photocopiers weren't that common in 1980, and you know, people were actually using kind of like often kind of big sort of offset printing machines to kind of like produce these fanzines. So the level of commitment and funding was, you know, sort of ironically in some ways kind of higher than it has to be now.
0: And artistically, I mean, there's some pretty sophisticated visual work going on in here. Where's the one I wanted to bring up for you to talk us through?
4: I'm guessing it's going to be Hannah Salmon's.
0: Yeah, it will be with like the cloak.
4: Yes.
0: with the
4: Daily
0: face.
4: Secretion, that one? Or the,
0: Yeah, that's it.
4: So Hannah Salmon is in a band called Unsanitary Napkin, and they have their kind of electro version of the same band, which is called Displeasure. And see, I think Hannah does her drawings with a jeweler's glass. So kind of every...
0: Up to an eyepiece.
4: Yeah. So kind of every pore and kind of whichever... Usually it's satirical pictures of politicians, actually, unlike the one that's in the book. Yeah.
0: Which I can't find.
4: I might be able to find it
0: for you. There you go. And, you know, again, is there, for some of them anyway, an inclination to shock, an inclination to kind of shake up the establishment a little?
4: Well, my own zine is called Incredibly Hot Sex with Hideous People, so I guess shock value is kind of like, you know, built into the title in kind of like some way. In fact, a close friend's sister wrote to me, you know, saying that she disapproved of the kind of the title and would I, you know, consider changing it. But yeah, I mean, I'm sure that's kind of like part of it for some people, but probably more back in the day of these kind of antagonistic political kind of punk zines. Is this the one that you were talking about?
0: That's it.
4: Yes,
0: that's it.
4: Daily Secretion, Third Emission is in the book.
0: And what to make of that? I mean, what is that? What do you see there?
4: Well, that's a that's a little bit the game Exquisite Corp. Sometimes I knew it as Head, Body, and Legs when I was a kid, where you draw the head, a head on a piece of paper, and you fold it over, and the next person who's going to draw can't see what you've drawn, and they draw the body of a very different character. So this scene is kind of cut into kind of three strips, so the forehead, eyes, and mouth, kind of like form this kind of Exquisite Corpse face, but the textual content is actually quite committed. Hannah was kind of like looking at these kind of predatory kind of like men's groups that exist online to kind of like how to convince a woman to sleep with you, and she went into those groups under a male alias and had conversations with them, and then that is the textual content of kind of like this scene.
0: So that's actually getting into some sort of serious undercover journalism
4: in a way. Yes, absolutely.
0: Were they inspired? There's a comic element here, and I'm thinking particularly around the 1980s. We'd come through that great era of comics.
4: Yeah.
0: I loved them. We were so bored back then. There were no devices, you know. But Mad Magazine, I'm not really seeing Mad Magazine here, but
4: it's talked about quite a lot, and boredom is talked about quite a lot. Like Robert Scott, who's kind of like the, you know, singer, guitarist in the Bats and was in the Clean, you know, he said kind of like, well, I mean, he said he didn't have a television, you know, kind of, and, you know, he was really angry at his parents, you know, because, you know, everyone else had a television, but, you know, because of that, you know, he drew, and he drew comics and he made music, and he's kind of like quite thankful now. So boredom is a motivator for you know, a lot of people, and he's not the only one to sort of bring it up in this book.
0: Let's talk about some of the better known ones, or the ones that certainly were sustained. And we mentioned Garage earlier, Richard Langston's Garage. What's the story there?
4: Well, Richard came back from London, and you know, he kind of like arrived in Dunedin. He was like, "Oh my God, the music here is better than where I just came from. Who would have thunk?" And you know, and then so he started to kind of write about it. And he was already a journalist, you know. So this was an opportunity to kind of like, you know, I can write a 5-page kind of like fan article about the Clean. I don't have to be, you know, doesn't have to be kind of a so limited in its word count, and I don't have to be as well behaved, you know. So I think the first one he just made up a bunch of pseudonyms so he could pretend he had this kind of like staff, and Garage came out.
0: That old trick.
4: Yeah, but then he actually started to get, you know, other people saw it and they're like, "Oh, can I write for Garage?" And he would approach others who were kind of like, you know, good at writing about music. And it sort of ran for a few issues over a couple of years. And then, you know, it's had quite a splash because it sort of returned to Flying Nun online. They sort of put them all up on their website with music. It was anthologized recently, and it informed the book Needles and Plastic, which was kind of about Flying Nun. You know, when the author of that book was asked how he's Canadian, I think, you know, and wasn't alive at the time, you know, how did he kind of paint such an intimate portrait of Dunedin in the 80s? It was like, well, I had these kind of Garage zines by Richard Langston.
0: Here we are with the Oriental. Everyone knows the Oriental from back in the day. 27th July, 85, and just a handwritten list of tracks. And guess what the first one is? I Love My Leather Jacket.
4: Right.
0: So you can see Pink Frost is in there. Cheapest. This is just at the Ori, just on a Friday night. So you can see the kind of fever, particularly in that time and place, for this. But what about some of the others? The Taranaki Underground one. Sounds like it was quite a formal setup for a while.
4: Well, yeah.
0: What was its time and place?
4: Brett Taylor, the guy who was kind of like making that, according to the friend of his that I interviewed, Richard Davies, you know, had an office in town for a while. He was that serious about it, you know. He had premises out of which Taranaki Underground and his Richie Rat comics, which was his other title, you know, would be produced. Yeah, but I think another thing, because you're talking about the sort of fever behind, you know, some of those bands like The Chills and, you know, The Bats, The Clean, it feels like there were almost kind of two versions of punk rock, you know. In fact, in Dunedin, you can still find a documentary online on YouTube called The Other Dunedin Sound, which is about all the spiky kind of aggressive punk bands that kind of were not really part of that sort of...
0: They were up against it.
4: Well, they weren't part of that sort of Velvet Underground kind of groove that the kind of a lot of the Flying Nun bands had.
0: Yeah, indeed. He disappeared, though, the Taranaki guy. And that was the end of that.
4: Yes, he disappeared so much that when Richard was talking about it and the editor of the book read the transcript, she asked me if I would want, if I could put a eulogy into the footnotes, and I said, "No, I don't think he died. I think he just disappeared, reinvented himself in Australia. You know, so we'll never know what motivated that."
0: Obviously, everything's changed with the technology, and you know, how do you treat that in this book? Do we emerge into a time where we're beyond people running Gestetners?
4: It's definitely discussed. You know, there's this kind of like...
0: Do you include any of the more contemporary stuff? Or?
4: Oh, yeah, there's chapters around the kind of, you know, around the 2000s, 2010s, 20s. So there are a lot of, you know, there are chapters. Half the book is
0: do
4: dedicated
0: to... hard copy, or do you accept
4: well,
0: a digital zine?
4: I'm kind of like dedicated to kind of the hard copy sort of artifacts, but you know, some of these people make their zines available online as sometimes as printable PDFs, so the pagination actually works as something that you...
0: Is that a gherkin?
4: You know, you print out. Yes, those are pickles, and those are dictators. Those are dick pics.
0: It's kind of like
4: by Hannah Wynn, who is running Tauranga Zine Fest. Yeah.
0: I don't want to underestimate it, but it's got a touch of kind of you know high school students. And do you remember what you used to draw on the margins and in your school diary? Yeah. I went to school with a kid whose school diary should be published. It was just full. It was basically a zine.
4: Absolutely,
0: it was just full of cartoons of whatever had happened at the weekend and whatever else.
4: Yeah, in fact, Spencer Hall, who's in the book, who was kind of like more invested, probably in formal sort of like comics sort of earlier in life, you know, has sort of moved into the zine scene, and you know, I think he's quoted as saying, you know, I wish someone had just told me to publish my sketchbooks, because he sort of doodles in kind of like books that he carries with him everywhere, sort of doodles obsessively, and you know, you can look at those things and see the obsession and see the charm and actually see the, you know, the creativity, you know. And so, you know, sometimes things that are a little bit not quite as sort of self-conscious, you know, sometimes they have kind of qualities that are worth printing.
0: Incoming, did you discuss Dazzle magazine by Tim O'Brien in Wellington in the 80s?
4: No, I didn't. Well, I didn't discuss anything. So whatever the 50 interviewees brought up was what was discussed. And the book starts with an apology to the many zinesters and the many titles who are not covered, because, it, you know, it's a cast of thousands, yeah.
0: Numenon, sci-fi zine done by the same folk as Strips, the comic zine piece, and that's from Ian Dalzell, Designosaur, which is the most fabulous name in itself.
4: Yeah.
0: Okay, so what's happening at the more contemporary zines then? You know, are people still physically printing and distributing, or in some cases, as you say, hey, look, feel free to print the online download as a PDF? What's the scene now?
4: Well, it's a complete. The internet changed everything. You know, is
0: that's an understatement, really.
4: Yeah.
0: But fair point.
4: What happened was all of the informational text went online. If I'm going to tell everyone how great this band is, you know, if I've got an urgent political message, why don't I use the World Wide Web and kind of like, you know, have global reach? And so what that left zines with is this kind of, well, what can they do that the internet can't do? They can be tactile, you know, they can be crafty. And so they've sort of became more these sort of crafty objects, kind of like often, you know. There's a dozen zine fests up and down the country, and so people are turning up. And the Wellington and Auckland ones, they run for 2 days. They have 60 stalls on day one, another 60 stalls on day two, you know, so 120 stall holders, and turn many, many people away. So that shows you the level of interest of kind of like, you know, people making these things and wanting to share them.
0: They had a sort of semi-professional distribution back in the day, didn't they?
4: When I came along, there were no zine fests. So I made my first issue in 2002 and approached Kerri-Anne Lee, who was running a distro out of Wellington, and I approached Moira Clooney, who was running one out of Auckland, and then later Cherry Bond Cherry Bomb Comics came along. They were in Auckland as well. After a while, the zine fest sort of started to take off and the distro started to fall away. So the distribution model has changed quite a lot.
0: For anyone who's thinking, I might give this a go, where do you start?
4: Well, if you're in one of the bigger towns or cities, follow your local zine fest on their social media and you're likely to kind of like see that a workshop pops up in your kind of like feed. If you're kind of like more regional, then just give it a go, you know. It's a very accepting community and, it's a kind of a warts and all thing.
0: Kind of suits the ridiculousness of the times again, doesn't it, you know?
4: I think so. It's like pretty cheap and accessible.
0: Like the dick pics is a great example.
4: Dick pics, yeah. Yeah, there's a lot of sort of pranksterism and humour and kind of like scenes often, yeah, for sure.
0: Thanks, Bryce. Bryce Holloway.
5: Galloway.
0: What did I say? Oh, no, someone's written Holloway here. They do this to me sometimes.
4: That's all right.
0: Just to do my head in. Bryce Galloway, Holloway. Bryce Galloway is here with Zines Punk to present. Thanks very much for coming in, Bryce. Cheers.
5: Thank you.
0: 14 minutes to midday. It is. You're listening to 9 to Noon on RNZ National. Let's welcome our guest now. What's the best way to approach a loved one or friend if you're worried about this sudden weight loss and what it could mean? What are some of the red flags when you should see help? And what are some of the underlying issues that can cause an eating disorder? Our guest is Sarah Rowland, who's co-founder and chair of Eating Disorders Carer Support New Zealand. Now, this was set up in 2007 by a group of parents and caregivers concerned about the lack of services for people with eating disorders. And she says it's a sensitive topic, knowing the best ways to talk to people, to support to people you care about, can literally be life-saving. Sarah, great to have you with us. Thank you.
6: Thanks for the invitation, Catherine. It's lovely to be here.
0: Can you talk us through some basic principles? I guess beginning if someone has a concern about someone they know, as you say, it's sensitive and you really don't want to get things wrong. What are some of the key principles?
6: Some of the key principles, I guess, really, Catherine, is that early recognition. Eating disorders, I think a lot of us do understand now, have really serious mental health conditions, which have some of the highest mortality rates of all psychiatric illnesses. So one of the misconceptions we see is missing these because they don't fit the stereotypes or people don't appear visibly unwell. So those early signs and symptoms are really important. And what we're seeing is families and carers are often the first to notice these changes. And so being part of this response is really important. There are lots of ways that we can really start to address and talk to people without causing sort of further difficulties. And some of the key things that we really need to focus on are not really concentrating on people's appearance. We know that's not really a reliable indicator of how unwell somebody is or size. So when we're starting to see some early signs, we're looking at people who are often withdrawing from their friends, or they could be making some choices to eat what we would consider quite healthily in current perceptions. And you might see changes in how they are talking and interacting with your family. But a really important thing here is to not focus upon appearance. And if you have concerns, to start talking and opening a conversation. So keeping that door open and picking a moment. And understandably, somebody can be quite defensive, and that's a pretty normal response. So we pick our moments. We don't pick a moment when somebody is trying to eat, for example. We pick a time when we have a quiet spot, like driving in your car, and we can start to open a conversation just sort of along the lines of, hey, you know, I'm seeing a few changes here. What's going on? What can we do to help? I'm noticing that you're getting quite quiet and withdrawn, or you're not enjoying some of the things that you used to do, and you're not hanging out with some of your friends, so keeping things really steady.
0: So actually that opening conversation might have nothing to do with a weight loss, say, or with a behaviour where you are seeing someone's relationship with food looking different, or behaviours around mealtimes looking different, or any of the obvious things. That conversation is just starting along the lines of, you know, how are you, and we've noticed, and what's going on, yeah?
6: Very much so, very much so, because eating disorders aren't just about food. They are a psychiatric illness, which often is a genetic-based one, and it is a psychiatric illness which involves a lot of crossovers into anxiety, into depression, into OCD, into many, many other areas. And so at times we might not even see something like visible weight loss, or we might not see active restriction, although often we do as families. That's something that families do note, changes around food, changes in joining families at mealtimes, or taking part in celebrations around food. So all of these are a bigger picture.
0: Is there language one should avoid using when trying to get a loved one to talk about what's going on? Should you avoid being too specific and direct, and perhaps particularly making a direct link to what's happening with meals or food?
6: It's a complex one depending on your child. There are certainly some languages that we should avoid, so making comments about somebody's appearance or what they're eating might not necessarily be a strong focus. So appearance could be misleading, and what we're looking at are patterns. So we're talking about when people have a lot of anxiety around food, or mood changes, or if we're seeing that meals are being frequently missed, or if somebody says they're fine. So what we're really looking at is, we can say we're noticing that they're not enjoying some of the foods they used to do, and they're changing how they're eating. Talk us through that. What's happening for you? Is there something that they we can help you with? Is there a bigger picture to this? So again, focusing upon talking about specifics of what they're eating or how they look might not necessarily be giving us a good opening in their overall picture, in how they're currently coping with life.
0: At what point do you need help, and where should you begin with a loved one? Perhaps you've gone through this and you remain concerned, or your concern has deepened.
6: At what point, if we find that we are really struggling with seeing any changes after gently talking with our loved ones, it's really important to recognise this and to talk to your GP, or to talk to another trusted health provider, and really start involving other people who have got experience. Because when we're seeing, as families, quite considerable and profound changes with our loved ones, that's a red flag. It's something that we see as an early indicator, which we absolutely do need to step up with.
0: What should families expect from a first appointment, say with a GP? What actually happens? What should happen?
6: Well, we do have some difficulties currently with first appointments. I'll be completely open with that. And some of this is around workforce training and development. So there's a lot currently happening for improvements around this. And training and workforce is very important. So at a first appointment, ideally, it would be useful to connect with your GP and just make an appointment with your loved one, depending on their age as well, adds complexity. And we would like to talk through that we have some concerns and seek the assurance that there is support available for carers and a referral to somebody who is able to assist with support with that nuanced understanding in eating disorders. And if we're not, if we're seeing that a GP might be unfamiliar or under aware or experienced with eating disorders, asking if they'd be willing to uptake the new resources that are available for training, or to refer to a colleague or another practice which does have experience in eating disorders, because we do know that these first appointments and early intervention are really, really critical. This is when we need to be stepping in and getting full support for the person, and not just the person, but also for the carers and whānau around them.
0: Tell me a little bit more about your organisation, as we sit around for nearly 20 years, but recently I think becoming a provider to deliver peer support roles for eating disorder services employed by Health NZ. Just tell us a little bit more about where you sit in that support system.
6: Yes, well, that was a really exciting thing for us. We've actually been going since about 2018 as an informal organisation, and we became a charitable trust about 3 years ago now. And so part of this role is we have been providing virtual support services for carers. So these are very private spaces, online groups for carers to connect with a whole catalogue of resources. And we provide monthly webinars, which a clinical nurse practitioner co-facilitated. So the importance of this new peer support funding has been profound for us, because it means that we can now further develop these resources into a national programme. And this sits alongside services. And what we really recognise is the role of carers is incredibly important alongside the support of medical and services intervention. Working together as a team is an incredibly protective factor in recovery. And fortunately, family and carer support is quite underdeveloped. And so this means we are able to start improving this and to provide more support for carers and parents.
0: One observation here, and I knew it would come, is that, quoting here, public eating disorder services in New Zealand are severely limited, very hard to get in, very few staff. It's a real concern. Many cannot get early help, and once they get severe, in some cases delayed care, many have to go private if available. And Sarah, is this something that your organisation can help with as well, just helping families through wherever their level of need may be, including having to navigate a system? Is it something else that your organisation can do?
6: Yes, well, we're there to support many, many of those difficulties that carers are experiencing. But I do want to acknowledge something really important here, Catherine, that we are seeing these same messages handed over on a daily basis. So what we have started to gain access to is a change in how we can better support, and how we can start intervening earlier, and how we can help to guide health professionals to really, really, really useful evidence-supported resources which are being developed in New Zealand. Australia has been making such amazing inroads over the last few years with frameworks and resources.
0: And you've got plans for here, Sarah. Thank you. Got to leave it there. I really appreciate it, Sarah Rowland. That is 9 to noon for this Wednesday. Thank you for your company. Catch you back tomorrow. Here's Midday Report with Guyan Espiner.
7: Thanks very much, Catherine. Kia ora e tiwi, this is Midday Report for Wednesday, April 13. I'm Guy and Espanay, haere aki nei, tēne hotaka coming up. The lawyer for a New Zealander being held by ICE for a 10-year-old cannabis charge says she is the victim of Trump's aggressive immigration regime. How's she doing and what is her path to freedom? Good luck selling a home in Auckland right now. 20% of Auckland houses sold at a loss and it's twice that for apartments. How is the rest of the country faring? Nick Goodall of the housing data company Cotality joins us. And lots of world news today. We speak to China expert Anna Fifield on what to look for as Trump goes to China. Keir Starmer hangs on to power in Britain. And our Aussie correspondent talks us through the Australian budget, which includes $77 billion of new taxes.
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1: RNZ News at midday. Good afternoon, I'm Evie Ashton. A partial sale of Kiwi Bank is back under consideration as the government looks for ways to boost its capital and take on the big four banks. State-owned Enterprises Minister Simeon Brown has instructed Kiwi Bank's parent company to once again explore its options for long-term growth, including the possibility of partial privatisation. The taxpayer-owned bank shelved plans last year to raise $500 million in new capital from local investors. Mr. Brown wants Kiwi Bank to work with Treasury to assess how much capital it would need under different scenarios. But he says given budget constraints, the Crown is not in a position to provide that funding. Donald Trump says he believes the Chinese president's help isn't needed in negotiations with Iran. Iran and the US have so far failed to agree on a long-term peace deal and blockades remain in the Strait of Hormuz. World Watch's Neva Chittick reports.
9: The US president says he has one objective when negotiating with Iran.
10: I don't think about Americans' financial situation. I don't think about anybody. I think about one thing. We cannot let Iran have a nuclear weapon.
9: Donald Trump is on his way to China for a three-day state visit, where he says he'll have a long talk about Iran with Chinese President Xi Jinping. He says Mr. Xi could help.
10: He could. I mean, I don't think we need any help with Iran, to be honest with you. They're defeated militarily, and they'll either do the right thing or we'll finish the job.
9: Since last year,